0: doubtful to available to play in a matter of 48 hours. It must be something in the water down there in Baton Rouge. I don't know what sort of mind games Lane Kiffin and company were trying to play. I think it's a joke. This is why, Lane, for those of you out there that want to show up outside of Lane Kiffin's home with pitchforks and blowtorches, I understand you when he does stuff like this. Why do they list? Why do they list Sam Levitt as doubtful, knowing that he for damn sure was going to play tonight? We'll keep you up to speed on LSU and Ole Miss as we roll throughout the program here tonight. In exactly 1 hour, we will get into hour and a half, excuse me, 9:20 Eastern time. We'll get into the National Football League as we look ahead at a electric week number two, man. I was saying it earlier this week, man, just sitting back on the couch last Sunday, kicking back, watching games all day, an absolute treat. We get to do it again coming up tomorrow. Super duper excited about that. I mentioned going into the break that a legendary coach blew a legendary opportunity today. That's what happened today out in the ACC. Man, the Tar Heels football program, when you consider all of the minutiae that has surrounded that program this week, all of the distractions, the resignation of GM Mike Lombardi, the resignation of defensive coordinator Steve Belichick, the scandals involving all the damn staff members at the school. Despite all of that turmoil, right? Despite all of that baggage, despite the UNC campus turning into an episode of Baddies East, despite that, right? UNC had a golden opportunity today against a Clemson team, all things considered, a Clemson team that's on the ropes. You want to talk about being down and out? I can't find a person on the East Coast, or the West Coast for that matter, to say something kind about Dabo Sweeney. You just can't. Clemson feels like a program. Remember how we were talking about that Alabama defense about a half hour ago? I feel the same way about the Clemson program. A Clemson program that I grew up, you know, admiring, right? When you consider the pass rushers that come from that school, the receivers that have come from that school, the DBs that have come from that school. Well, in the year of our Lord, 2026, Bible-thumping Dabo Sweeney needs to hop in the portal or hop off the sidelines. As far as I'm concerned, they were down 17-3 today against Bill Belichick's Tar Heels, and it really felt like UNC had a stranglehold on this football game if you were watching. Why did I feel like they were in control? See if you've been paying attention. What do I think is most important when it comes to football? Offensive line and defensive line play, America. You know what I'm talking about. You pick up what I'm putting down. That was the story for the majority of this football game between UNC and Clemson. It was the Tar Heels walking, stomping a mud hole, rather, in Clemson up front, moving them off the football. The run game was going. And at some point in this game, a light bulb switched for the Tigers. And they decided to say, you know what? Enough is enough. We're not going to take getting blown off of the football anymore. We're not going to take getting punched upside the head anymore. And once that moment happened and they finally entered the field of play, it was a pretty competitive football game. But a blown opportunity is how I ultimately would describe it for UNC. As I mentioned, they were up 17-3. There was a lightning delay during this football game. You should have saw Dabo Sweeney. He was heated that his boys had to hop in the locker room for a second. When you consider the way that they were playing, I understood it. If I'm Coach Belichick, I'm just as angry as Dabo was after the fact, right? That lightning delay, if you're a Tar Heels fan, that lightning delay, you could say, is the reason that you lost. They had the momentum in this football game. They did. They were the aggressor. They threw the first punch. They were the big dog. They were the bully. That was the reality of the game to start. And then at some point, Dabo's boys decided, you know what? At home? See, it's different. When you're losing 17-3 at home, yeah, I know the analogy I like to use. Anytime in the world of college football or in the National Football League, when you're getting smacked at home, it's the equivalent of me showing up at your door, kicking your door down, drinking all your favorite soda up, putting your kids to bed, taking a shot of your favorite liquor, giving your wife a kiss on the cheek. It's disrespectful. That was the reality today. That was the vibe that UNC brought to Clemson. And I'm telling you, you can say I'm excuse making all you want. I think that lightning delay took a little bit of the wind out of UNC's sails, is how I would put it. They ultimately were on the losing end of this one as they fall to Clemson 28-20. Big picture thought for both of these programs moving forward, talking about the university that resides in Chapel Hill and in Clemson, both going nowhere fast. And it's more sickening for Clemson, I would say. And I know a lot of you out there are going to say, huh? What do you mean it's more sickening for Clemson? Here's why it's more sickening for Clemson. We've seen Dabo reach the top of the mountain, right? We've seen Dabo chop that wood, right? He knows what it takes. We know that he knows what it takes because we've seen him do it, America. But as I continue to say about Dabo, in the way that I would describe him in the Clemson program, this is how I would describe him in the Clemson program, America. I'm the youngest in charge, right? I'm 28 years of age. So hop in the time machine with me for a second, right? When I was in middle school, it's the John Cena era, right? I'm a big WWE guy. Know that about me. John Cena was on top of the world, guys. And what was in style for a sixth grader? Jean shorts. Dabo Sweeney and his refusal to use the portal, his refusal to really tap into the NIL stuff, it's like me in 2026 wearing jean shorts. It won't get me anywhere. And for Dabo and Clemson, it's not going to get them anywhere. Good win today, though, I guess. To me, this game, though, is more about what Bill Belichick and company did not do. I mentioned all of the distractions that were plaguing this program heading into the football game. Yet, despite all of that, they had the unique opportunity today to move to 3-0. And what that would have done, in my opinion at least, if they would have moved to 3-0, if you're Bill Belichick, right, you're actively changing the narrative surrounding your program. And look, 3-0 after beating Clemson and, you know, what was it, East Tennessee State and whoever they beat in the opener, it's not impressive. You would have beaten three nobodies. I totally get that. But the perception of being 3-0 is that, oh, Bill Belichick's got to figure it out. Things are moving in the right direction. He's not going to be an abject failure in Chapel Hill. I tell you all the time, I'm a failed Division III defensive lineman, right? I didn't win a lot in high school. I damn sure didn't win in college during my brief college career. My terrible-ass college head coach, Bill Garvey, who's probably stealing a paycheck from a university right now if he's employed, he didn't know X's and O's worth a damn, but he did have some pretty unique sayings. One thing that Bill Garvey said that I think would resonate with everybody out there listening across our 200-plus affiliates out there on the AM-FM dial, he said, perception is 99% reality. Meaning your perception, how people perceive you, is pretty much who you are. So if you're listening to the youngest in charge tonight for the first time, you're like, damn, brother man is turned up. He cares about this. Perception, 99% reality. That's your introduction to me. When it comes to the UNC Tar Heel football program, the perception of Bill Belichick and the job that he's doing in Chapel Hill, the perception of that, of the job he's done, would be totally different if they were 3-0 compared to 2-1, which they are right now. It'd be totally different. Just the reality of it, guys. So a missed opportunity, a blown opportunity, as far as I'm concerned, you know, when it comes to Bill Belichick in UNC earlier today. We were talking about some, like, unlikable athletes earlier during the week on Westwood One Sports Tonight. We were talking about that brat, that $230 million brat, Deshaun Watson. We were talking about that ayahuasca-consuming monster Aaron Rodgers. Man, Bill Belichick's right up there. I hate to say it. I love his football acumen. I love the X's and O's. I love that he's somebody that we all know. Universal thought, consensus thought is, hey, he's arguably the greatest coach of all time. I love that. He's a winner. I don't like the way that he treats media members. And, oh, last time that I checked, I'm a media member. I don't know how I would react if I was the poor sideline reporter for ESPN having to deal with this grumpy-ass grandpa. I mean, geez Louise, Jordan Hudson, I pray for you, sister girl. I imagine him coming home after a bad practice, just angry, mad. Jordan, can you warm up my Salisbury steak, please, Jordan? I want it cooked to a certain degree in temperature. Here was angry-ass Bill Belichick doing a halftime hit with ESPN. I promise this audio that you're about to hear is not artificial intelligence.
1: Belichick, we talked a lot yesterday about how much cleaner this version of your team has played than others. What have you seen so far with the penalties?
2: Too many, yeah. Too many.
1: Is there anything else you think that this group needs to clean up?
2: Sorry?
1: Is there anything else this group needs to clean up?
2: No, just got to keep executing better.
0: I mean, would it kill you to give a real answer, Bill? This is the thing that frustrates me about Bill Belichick. He is, like I just said, he is quite literally turned into one of the most unlikable human beings walking God's green earth. And I know he's probably doing some great things, great charitable work in the Carolinas. We're both from Maryland, I'm pretty sure. I had a fan of mine locally in D.C. that does sports talk radio. He's an Uber driver. He picked up Bill Belichick and Jordan Hudson at a certain point this summer. And let's just say the reviews on a hoodie in the heels wasn't very good. But no, it doesn't pay to be kind. And I'm going to bring the human element of it into this, right? If you're Bill Belichick, can we just be real for a second? Think about how your life has gone recently. And you all can think about how your life has gone recently too. You know it. If you're out there listening right now, you're driving around, picking the kids up, picking dinner up, doing whatever, pre-gaming, whatever. You know when you treat someone poorly, it comes back full circle. I'm a big believer in karma, universal law, as I like to call it, right? You get out what you put into this world, right? No matter what profession you're in, Amazon driver, sports radio host, chef, substitute teacher. You get out what you put in, right? And then from just a humanistic standpoint, is that a word, humanistic? Just from a spirit standpoint, when you're just an absolute jackass to folks, when you're just mean and nasty, and quite frankly a troll, like Bill Belichick is, why do you think UNC stinks? Why do you think that program is ripping apart, falling apart at the seams? It's no coincidence that, oh, Belichick starts to act like a jerk, things don't go their way.
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9: This is Joe Traub with you right now from Rio Grande Credit Union Field in Albuquerque, New Mexico. Jonah Vaquera at the studio controls of downtown Albuquerque. Unfortunately, the game's not going to start on time tonight as there's some weather in the area. It's not raining just yet, but there's a lot of dark clouds kind of hovering around and near the ballpark, so they didn't want to get the starting pitchers for tonight's game warmed up and then have to shut down an inning or two in due to a rain delay. Last night's game was actually called in the top of the sixth inning due to a massive thunderstorm that hit. Albuquerque Isotopes were able to win that game last night, 3-0 over the Salt Lake Bees. However, it's been a very wet week. Yes, we do need it, but we're also trying to finish this season, so hopefully the clouds will pass and the storm will miss us, and we'll be able to play tonight. It's going to be, was slated to be a 6:35 p.m. start. Obviously, that's going to be pushed back. Ryan Castow will start for Salt Lake, and Jake Brooks for the Isotopes. In the penultimate game of this 2026 season, I'm talking to you right now because Josh Sushan, our broadcaster, is down on the field. He's hosting the annual Players' Choice Award ceremony, so that should be a lot of fun, and we're going to find out soon who the winners are. But in regards to tonight's game, again, this is the second-to-last game of the year. We wrap it up. It's a day game tomorrow, a Mariachi's game at 1:35. Thanks again to Toyota for providing those excellent jerseys that are going to be given away to the first 3,000 fans, 16 and older. Thanks to Toyota for that. It's our final fiesta. So tomorrow's scheduled to be the final game of the season. So in terms of if we were not able to get tonight's game in, well, there's only one day that would be possible to make it up, as it's the final day of the year. And you don't know if that's going to be happening on the final day of the season. But I don't make those decisions. I'm just, you know, with everyone else watching the weather and hoping that it's going to clear up and that we can play some baseball tonight. So Josh will be back up on the radio side of things momentarily, and he will provide updates. Again, hopefully we're playing baseball here before long. So this is Joe Traub. I'm going to sign off for now and send it back to national programming. Isotopes and Bees tonight in the 149th of 150 games, starting in a weather delay, but we hope to have baseball for you at some point before this night is done. This is the Albuquerque Isotopes Multimedia Network.
0: I got a lot of different sort of people that I interact with, right? Back when I was in high school, back when I was in college, right? Black, white, Asian, Hispanic. I'm a chameleon. I can blend in with any crop of people because I'm a people person. I know that no matter what ethnicity you are, no matter what race you are, no matter what gender you are, I want to treat you with kindness. I want to treat you with fairness. I want to treat you with respect. I don't know where Bill Belichick got it that it's cool or that it's funny to treat a reporter like that. And you know what I'm mad at, or who I'm mad at? I'm mad at us as media members for not calling this BS out a long time ago. Bill Belichick's a jerk. Yet we talk about it like it's some sort of, like it's part of his mystique, it's part of his aura. Oh, he's such a jerk. We love it. It's like you all get hot under the collar, out of the hair on the back of your neck stands up from this dude being an absolute ass clown. I can't stand it. Frustrates the heck out of me. That was like the appetizer for the college football slate, talking about Clemson in North Carolina. Coming up on the other side, we'll check in on the main event of college football, Lane Kiffin and his return to Oxford. How's it going for the Tigers? We'll get you up to speed on LSU Ole Miss next.
6: 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Can the Patriots, Rams, and Broncos avoid the dreaded 0-2 hole and a nearly 90% chance of missing the playoffs? Westwood One Sports.
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8: Alrighty, I want to go back to Tuscaloosa. That's the game we've been following the closest here tonight. Florida State trailing now 28-40. Alabama figuring some things out. Keelan Russell, the young pup for Alabama at quarterback, continuing to settle into this football game. 18-23, 261 yards and three touchdowns. Don't look now, but Alabama, say what you want about their defense, I like the fact that in two consecutive weeks, they've been able to withstand the first punch from their opponent and keep on rolling. What's the saying? Take a licking and keep on ticking. So shout out to Kalen DeBoer in Alabama. Third-ranked Notre Dame in action right now in South Bend. They're up 10-3 over Michigan State. C.J. Carr, 6 of 7, 86 yards to start this one. And then the game that everybody across the country's got their eyes on, LSU, Ole Miss, Lane Kiffin's return to Oxford. 2 minutes left to go in the opening period, and it's all Rebels right now, 9-0. Trinidad Chambliss off to slow start in this one. It's

0: really been the ground game, it feels like, of Ole Miss that has gotten this groove out in front right now, and why they're playing good ball. I think the crowd, as I mentioned earlier, I think the crowd really starting to have an impact on this football game. Each positive play that Ole Miss has offensively, you hear the crowd get into it a little bit more. The dynamic duo offensively of Kewon Lacy and Trinidad Chambliss. I think, in addition to the crowd, maybe just a little too much for for LSU and the Tigers. That is, though, our College Saturday Now scoreboard now update. 10-0 Rebels with 2 minutes left to go in the opening quarter. Trinidad Chambliss, man, I said it when we previewed this football game, right? You can kill the bet, Josh. I think we said it when we started this football game that the storylines were about Lane Kiffin all week, right? It's about, well, what, how is Lane going to fare in his return, you know, to Oxford? What's going to be the crowd reaction to Lane Kiffin? Are the players for LSU, are they going to be able to, you know, withstand the environment that's going to be out in Oxford? And not enough people, to me at least, not enough people spoke about Trinidad Chambliss and the impact that he could have on this football game. For my money, he is the best quarterback in all of college football. For my money, he should be the number one overall pick coming up in the 2027 NFL draft. I think he's that good. I think he is a legitimate needle mover at the quarterback position. I say it all the time, right? When it comes to the quarterback position, the most important position in all of sports, as far as I'm concerned. Two different types of quarterbacks, right? There are quarterbacks you win with, and then there are quarterbacks you win because of. And when it comes to 6 foot, 210-pound Trinidad Chambliss, he is a quarterback you win because of, not just a quarterback that you win with. His superpowers, ball placement, accuracy, making plays out of structure. And then I think, sort of like a starting pitcher in baseball, right? When your ace is on the mound, I think the infielders feel the ball a little bit better. I think the bats are a little bit hotter when you're on offense. When your ace is on the mound in baseball, it raises the play of everyone around them. I think that's the reality when it comes to Trinidad Chambliss. And I know it, right? He doesn't get off of the bus looking like your traditional NFL signal caller. The way that I would describe Trinidad Chambliss, man, Trinidad Chambliss is like the small OG that walks into LA Fitness and drops 30 on your head, right? You have no clue where this little dude comes from. He's bald. He's wearing like an oversized wife beater. He's got on baggy shorts. But all you know is a bip, bip, bip, bip, bip, in and out crossover, hang time, sweet follow through on the jumper. That's how I would describe Trinidad Chambliss. Just how you don't expect the bald head OG to walk into LA Fitness and give you 40, right? You don't expect Trinidad Chambliss walking off the bus. Can I tell you what Trinidad looks like, if I'm being honest? Maybe you all could tweet at me with your Trinidad comp. It is at NELL_BTP. I know Corbin Blue, right? High School Musical. Get your shine on. He looks a little bit like Corbin Blue. But, man, if you go to like a Bass Pro Shop, if you're at the beach, rather, here's the better analogy. If you're at the beach and you need to get some surfer tape to repair your board, bro. It's a dude that looks like Trinidad Chambliss more times than not that's checking you out. And for that reason, I love the kid. All guts when it comes to Trinidad Chambliss. This story, I continue to gush about it, is one of my favorite in recent memory when it comes to, you know, college football. If all of you out there are not aware of this, I'll get you smarter, you know, here on College Sports Saturday. Trinidad Chambliss and where he started at America He has no business being here. Right? This is a Division II kid. Not only was he a Division II player, though, America, he's a 6-foot quarterback. You want to talk about just having everything not work in your favor, yet still ultimately getting it done, right? We family here on Westwood One Sports. I tell it to you all the time, right? I'm a miracle child, as I like to consider myself. As I was going into the damn fifth grade, I was reading at a second grade level. Now I sit here as a nationally syndicated sports talk radio host. Meaning, right, don't let your circumstances, what I keep saying, America, tattoo it on your forehead. Don't let your circumstances dictate your work ethic. Could you imagine how many rejections Trinidad Chambliss must have got as a 6-foot quarterback trying to get somebody at the Division I level not to give him some lucrative NIL contract? No. That's not even the standard here for Trinidad. Or it wasn't the standard for Trinidad. Brother just wants a helmet. Just give me a shot. And what he's turned that shot, that opportunity into, is the ability to be maybe the first overall pick coming up in the 2027 draft. This year, this game in particular, there's a lot riding for Trinidad Chambliss, because there is this silly narrative that exists out there in the landscape of sports. And I'm admitting that it's silly, but I'm going to repeat it here because I got to get you up to speed with what the streets is talking about. You know what I'm saying? Some people out there in the landscape of college football feel like, you know what? What is Trinidad Chambliss without Lane Kiffin? Right? What is Trinidad Chambliss without one of the sharpest offensive minds in the history of college football? You're seeing it right now through the first couple of weeks of the college football season. Trinidad Chambliss is that guy, pal. He is. Call it what you want. Trinidad Chambliss is a CBG, as I like to call him. A certified bucket getter. How do you get buckets in football, Anel? When you walk the football to people the way that Trinidad Chambliss does, and think about it, walks it to him. Doesn't throw it to him. He's practically walking it to him. That's how accurate he is. When you've got the arm talent, when you've got the superpowers of on Trinidad Chambliss, there's nothing.
1: Good evening from inside Rio Grande Credit Union Field. Albuquerque Isotopes Baseball is on the air. Tonight we are hoping to play game 5 of a 6-game series between the visiting Salt Lake Bees and the Albuquerque Isotopes. And I have some pretty good confidence that we will play tonight. But we will not be starting tonight's game on time. We are officially in a rain delay. The tarp was just placed on the field here at the ballpark, and so we are in a holding pattern. Now, right now, it is not raining. In fact, it almost feels like it's the calm before the storm. There's very little wind at the ballpark. When we look all around us, especially to the north, down the left field line, behind the ballpark on the third base side, there is just dark clouds all over the place. We can see where it is raining right now to the north, down the left field line. As of now, it's not raining, but it looks like it's probably going to start raining soon. And so as a result of that, tonight's game will not be getting started on time. Neither one of the two starting pitchers has started to warm up, stretch, anything like that. And so in the meantime, we're going to eventually send it back to national programming. But for now, I wanted to give you a few details about tonight's game. We've already done the Players Award Ceremony. I was down on the field to host it. I just got back upstairs, so I'm going to give you the winners of this year's Isotopes Players Award. The first one was the Jennifer Reardon Most Community Minded Award, and pitchers TJ Shook and Patrick Weigel shared that honor, and that selection was made by Brandon Ortega, who is the Isotopes Community Relations Manager. The next award was the Mr. Hustle Award. Outfielder Drew Avens was selected by his teammates for that award. The Power Hitter of the Year, yeah, that was pretty obvious. Charlie Condon, 26 home runs, half of them traveling more than 400 feet, a high of 461 feet. Walk-off home run, May 31st to beat El Paso. 2 grand slams, Isotopes team record, 9 RBIs, and a victory over Tacoma on September 6th. Charlie Condon Power Hitter of the Year is chosen by his teammates. The Defensive Player of the Year was infielder Chad Stevens, getting it done at second base, shortstop, third base, all over the infield. He was the Defensive Player of the Year, as voted by his teammates. The Pitcher of the Year, a guy who kind of came out of nowhere, started the season at AA Hartford, joined us in late May, and currently has an ERA of 2.49, which is the third lowest in Isotopes history. It is a full 3 runs better than the average pitcher in the PCL, and that is Evan Shaver. He's gone from long reliever. He's been an opener. He's been used in high leverage situations lately. Evan Shaver is chosen by his teammates the Pitcher of the Year for the Isotopes. The MVP is Zach Veen. Zach had the game that has never been done before with the Isotopes, and very few have ever done it at any level. August 8th, 3 home runs, a triple, a double, 17 total bases. When he got called up to the major leagues on August 10th, he led the PCL in slugging and doubles. He was tied for second in triples. He was second in home runs. He was fifth in average. He was 10th in on-base percentage. Isotopes actually were playing really well, had a chance maybe at the postseason. And then Veen got called up on August 8th. Isotopes have gone 13-21 since then. And so he is the MVP as chosen by his teammates. And the fan favorite award goes to Sterling Thompson. Thompson has played here for almost 2 full seasons. Made his major league debut earlier this season. 2 different times he got called up to the big leagues this year. His on-base percentage is .467. That is the best out of all 120 full-season minor league teams. It's actually not quite yet official. He still needs 7 more plate appearances. And so whether or not we're able to play tonight and how many innings we can play might impact whether or not Sterling gets those 7 plate appearances. Yesterday's game was rain-shortened, a 6-inning victory for the Isotopes. They led it 3-0. The game was called with 2 outs in the top of the 6th inning at 8:23. And then 28 minutes later, it was officially called as final. The Bees won the first 3 games of the series. The Isotopes won that one yesterday again, 3-0 in 6 innings. And now tonight, we're in a holding pattern. And so we are waiting for really for the rain to start so that it can then stop so that we can get on with the game. In the meantime, there's going to be lots of fan appreciation items that are given away. There's some kids that are doing the time-honored tradition of rolling down the hill on the berm in right field. And so, yeah, it's a holding pattern. We have 2 games left in the season, tonight and tomorrow afternoon, hoping to get these final 2 games in. But for now, rather than me talking and talking endlessly, we're going to send it back to national programming. And whenever we have a first pitch, we will backdate it 20 minutes to start the pregame show, and we will bring you Isotopes action. We'll keep you posted on the Isotopes social media channels. I'll do my best to do that as well here on this radio station. But for now, we'll go back to national programming as we wait for the weather to allow us to play tonight's game. Salt Lake and Albuquerque in a delay to start it. Game 5 of 6 here in Albuquerque, New Mexico. And this is the Albuquerque Isotopes Multimedia Network.
0: 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On the other side, I'll get you up to speed with Bama and Florida State. 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
0: Yes, indeed. Getting you up to 11 p.m. Eastern time tonight here on College Saturday Now, taking you around the world of sports. Boy, is the main event off to a surprising start, I guess is the best way that I would describe things out in Oxford. It is currently 10-0 Ole Miss, and they're driving. Oh! Hot darn! Again! Trinidad Tambliss striking. Perfect time to get you all up to speed with what just happened out in Oxford with another College Saturday Now scoreboard now update. Ooh-wee! We'll get you back to what happened in Oxford.
16: Scoreboard.
0: There we go. Man, oh, man. Trinidad Chambliss loading it up. 21-yard touchdown pass. And it's now 17-0 Rebels all over LSU. What did I say about an hour ago, right when this bad boy was about to get started? All of the storylines tonight coming into the game are about Lane Kiffin and his return to Oxford. And will he get booed? There's a six-foot assassin on the other sideline that can give a rat's ass about your storylines. He smells blood in the water. And right now, it's all Ole Miss. They're up 17-0. What a start. And for the first time, really, all season here, in the early portion of the college schedule, this is the first time we've seen this LSU defense get pushed around. I was trying to be kind to them. Let's call a spade a spade. They're getting blown off the football right now. They can't stop the run. They can't get after Trinidad Chambliss. And the thing that folks write home about when it comes to the LSU defense, it is that front four. They wreak havoc. They have it tonight. Kudos to the Ole Miss offensive line doing the darn thing. And then kudos to the babyface assassin, Trinidad Chambliss. Him and his luscious locks. I mean, that kid, life's good for him. When you've got hair that great and you can sling the rock as accurately as he can and you can make plays off schedule the way that he can, life is good for you. Ole Miss up 17-0. In Lane Kiffin's return to Oxford. Getting you back to Tuscaloosa while we got a moment. 43-36 43-36 Alabama on top of Florida State. It's been a back and forth affair. Both of these teams have thrown multiple haymakers. When's the last time you seen an Alabama defense get the football walked up and down the field on them the way that they have tonight? The amount of big plays that Coach DeBoer and company have given up tonight, Nick Saban is somewhere vomiting. Not a good performance from Alabama, but I want to make this about Florida State. I teased it going to the break. There is one conference that earned my respect here this evening during our slate of games. You know what conference that was, America? The ACC. You look at the way Florida State's battling right now against Alabama, gotta give them their props, right? You look at the battle we had earlier between Louisville and SMU. Those are two of the most electric, high-octane offenses in all of the country. Love it. You saw Wake give a competitive effort last night against Miami. Been a pretty decent weekend, I would say, for the ACC. Despite the ACC, this is where I give you the dose of reality, right? I build you up, right? Wah, wah, wah. Just to tear you back down. Yes, the ACC has earned my respect over the past 24 hours. None of them will beat Miami. We keep having this conversation about who's going to be the number two team, who can challenge Miami in the conference. I'll save you some research, America. The answer is nobody. There is nobody in the country, nobody in the ACC for that matter, that can sniff the jockstrap of the Miami Hurricanes. Too good on the offensive line, too good on the defensive line, and while I think Trinidad Chambliss from Ole Miss, while I think he's the best quarterback in all of college football, Darian Mensah from Miami, a very close second for me right now. That's going to do it, though, for our College Saturday Now Scoreboard Now update, getting you up to speed with everything that's going on in the landscape of college football. LSU Ole Miss, the game that we'll be chewing on for the remainder of the night. Trinidad Chambliss and company off to a good start, controlling both sides of the line of scrimmage. We will keep you up to speed on LSU and Ole Miss as we roll throughout the program here tonight. It is the youngest in charge on L. Willingham. getting you up to speed with the latest in the world of college football here on College Saturday Now. You can check me out here each and every Saturday night, 7 p.m. to 11 p.m. Eastern Time, breaking it all down for you, telling you what it is and what it ain't when it comes to the world of college football. A lot more left to go as we're about halfway down this bad boy. We will get into the National Football League. I promise you, and matter of fact, just because I want to be known as the most trustworthy radio host in America, when I make you a promise, hold me to it, America. Coming up in about 25 minutes, we will dive into the National Football League. 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Appreciate you being here, though, however you choose to do so. 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Just search Westwood One Sports Night. What you will find on that YouTube, the YouTube live stream each and every show, YouTube shorts, long-form content, and then YouTube-exclusive content. 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It all lives on our Westwood One Sports Night YouTube. I got Josh Graham pumping out some of the best interviews in the game as well, so make sure you subscribe to us on YouTube. It is Westwood One Sports Night. We're on the hunt for 4,000 subscribers. It was a milestone week last week on Westwood One Sports Night as we crept over 3K. The Kang of North Kakalaki, Josh Graham, has a goal. And when the brother's got a goal, he gets it done. We want to be at 10,000 subscribers by Valentine's Day. What a treat that would be. Don't give me any roses. Don't try to kiss up to me. Get us to 4,000 subscribers by Valentine's Day. That will make it up to your boy. A lot more to get to as we roll throughout College Saturday Now, keeping you up to speed on the latest in the world of college football. We had a big-time upset earlier today in the landscape of college football. I'll get you up to speed on that as well. And then there's a quarterback that did not perform well last week, and it caused his team to be on the receiving end of a terrible upset. He's not playing well again here this afternoon. Who am I talking about? You have to stick around to hear that on the other side. It is College Saturday Now with the youngest in charge, Lanelle Willingham, getting you up to 11 p.m., bringing you the latest in the world of college football.
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0: It's College Saturday Now on Westwood One Sports. Here's Linnell Willingham.
1: Yes, indeed, you heard the big voice guy. College Saturday Now continues with the youngest in charge, Linnell Willingham, rocking out with you as I get you up to 11 p.m. Eastern time. We'll do it each and every Saturday during the college football season. Me and you, 7 to 11 p.m., getting you up to speed with the latest in the world of college football. Get you an update on Ole Miss in LSU, our main event, our entree. Big boys stand up out there. Our entree for tonight in the world of college football. The game that everybody's been talking about all week long. And as I said earlier, and I guess this is where I'll take the time to pat myself on the back here real quick. I told you that while the sexy narrative, the sexy storyline is Lane Kiffin's return to Oxford, the meat of this game, the substance of this game, is going to be about Trinidad Chambliss letting it all hang out against his former coach. They're up 17-0, and it's been all Rebels in the first half of this football game. I teased it going to break. There is a pretty highly thought of college quarterback, right? There's a pretty highly thought of college quarterback that really stunk it up last weekend and cost his team. I always like to say it's not about, especially in sports, when it's this early in the season. Like we saw Texas A&M get upset earlier. That loss is either going to make their season or break their season. For an early season poor performance at the quarterback position in particular, it either can make your season or break your season. I'm here to tell you, America, Oklahoma Sooners quarterback John Mateer is damaged goods. Oklahoma Sooners quarterback John Mateer is awful. For the second consecutive week, he is trying to cost the Sooners the football game. Last week, it was Michigan and that defense making him see ghosts for the better part of 60 minutes. That's what ended up costing OU last week. This time around, they're taking on New Mexico. And shout out to the Lobos, right? Good program. Should not be trailing Oklahoma on the road by 1 point. John Mateer, 12 of 17, 124 yards, a touchdown, and two picks. Here is the reality of John Mateer. I think John Mateer is another example of America in college football pundits propping up a prospect, propping up a talent before he's ever accomplished anything. There are some folks that believed with a strong season, John Mateer had the potential to be a first-round, second-round pick in the 2027 NFL draft. After watching him over the better part of the last six quarters, as they're now at halftime between New Mexico and Oklahoma, after watching him for the last six quarters, P.U.! Here's the tough part about it. Last week, right, he got beat to a pulp, is how I would describe it, right? That Michigan defense, every time he dropped back, wham, wham, wham, wham, constantly getting hit. And at a certain point, right, at a certain point, you start flinching if you're John Mateer. If you go to school every darn day, and every time you turn into the A-hallway, the bully hits you in the gut, guess what you're going to do every time you hit the A-hallway? You're going to grab the bottom of your stomach because you know you're about to get hit. That was the reality last weekend with John Mateer versus that vaunted Michigan defense. He got hit upside the head so many times that his sense pressure, his internal clock, needed to be reset. Unfortunately, there's no daylight savings when it comes to football. You can't just go back an hour. You can't just go up an hour. John Mateer never was able to get the internal clock on schedule, and as a result, he missed open receivers. Credit to Michigan's defense. They played well, but it's not like there weren't or there wasn't anyone open. John Mateer, as a result of being popped upside the head so many times, struggled to get through the progressions, sometimes sped through the progressions, sometimes locked on an individual receiver. And if you're a Sooners fan, you went from last week being the 10th ranked team in the country to this time around when the AP poll came out, you were ranked 24th. I can do some math. Montgomery County Public Schools, stand up. That's dropping 14 spots. Could have been dropped out of the top 25 as a whole when you consider who you lost to, considering that the entire country was just about through with Michigan, right? Here's the thing when it comes to John Mateer and his performance here tonight. 7-6 Sooners with us at the half. Mateer, as I mentioned, 12-17 from watching the game. Enough about the numbers. From watching the game, it's a lot of the same story from last week. It's not being accurate. It's not good ball placement. The mechanics are not in lockstep or not in unison. His feet and his eyes are not married up right now. And as a result, he's been inaccurate as hell. So when it comes to John Mateer, right, we're going to find out in this second half what John Mateer is made of. What's inside you, John Mateer? Are you wired like a gangster, or are you wired like a peon? Let's call it what it is when it comes to John Mateer. And it's not just us that he's proven that to, America. It's not just me and you that he's proven that to. He's got to prove that to his teammates. And I would think, because who cares what Linnell Willingham has to say, right? Trick question. Everyone should care what Linnell Willingham has to say. But to be serious here for a second, when you put on tape consecutive poor performances the way that John Mateer did, I'll say the quiet part out loud, you begin to lose a little bit of trust. And once you lose trust in your quarterback, that's how a locker room, right, begins to split at the seams. That's how a locker room, right, begins to divide. And if you're Coach Venables, that's the last thing that you want. It's the last thing that you want is adversity causing your dudes to start pointing fingers at one another. It's not what you want. It's not what you want. We'll see, though, man, what happens in the second half between New Mexico and Oklahoma. By the way, you know the old saying, if you got multiple quarterbacks, you got no quarterback. New Mexico's played three different quarterbacks today. Luke Moga, James Laubstein, and Toa Faave. All three of them have combined for a whopping 4 of 11 for 71 yards. Yet they're only down by a point as we get ready to come out of the halftime locker room. Not a good sign if you're John Mateer in this Oklahoma Sooners offense. We will keep you up to speed with everything going on across the landscape of college football as we roll throughout the program here. Youngest and Charles Linnell Willingham getting you up to 11 p.m. Eastern time. We do it the same way each and every Saturday night here on College Saturday Now, spinning around the college football landscape, bringing you the top stories and the information that you want to hear and that you need to know, ladies and gentlemen. The main event, the entree for tonight, as I've been calling it. I keep calling it an entree. Maybe, just maybe, I'm a little bit hungry. The entree for tonight, though. The return of all returns. Lane Kiffin making his return to Oxford, Mississippi. We'll get you up to speed on the latest with Ole Miss and LSU. How about we do that right now? We'll do it momentarily, or periodically, rather, throughout the course of these College Saturday Now shows. We'll bring you our College Saturday Now Scoreboard Now update, bringing you the latest.
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1: Let's check it. Let's go box score watching for a second, shall we? Important drive underway right now for Lane Kiffin in the LSU Tigers. They trail 17-0, and they're in the red zone. They're in scoring position. They have the opportunity to punch this thing in. We just hit the 2-minute timeout. They're at the 2-yard line. They got to score here. Why do they have to score here, America? Because if they don't, this game could get away from them. Ole Miss got the ball first, meaning LSU is going to get the football coming out of the halftime locker room. A little double-up opportunity here. If you're Sam Levitt and company, you got to punch this football in. You got to. And wouldn't it be fitting after all of us across the country were going back and forth, back and forth, back and forth all week long? Would he play? Would he not play? Would he suit it up? Would he not suit it up? Talking about LSU quarterback Sam Levitt went from doubtful, right, to a starter in this performance. They must have put some holy water on. I don't know how he is going to perform in the second half once he goes into the locker room and the ribs get tight and get stiff. Who knows? They may shoot him up with something good to make sure he's feeling right. But this is a gotta-have-it touchdown drive right now for the LSU Tigers. You got to punch the football in here simply because of the opportunity that you have in the second half. You get the ball coming out of the locker room. You can't take a field goal here. I want a touchdown. You consider the way and the tempo and the pace that Ole Miss is moving with offensively. You score a touchdown right here. It's 17-7. You get the ball coming out the locker room. You have a chance to make it a one-possession game. But you got to score here. That's the reality. There's some consternation going on right now about where the football is actually going to be spotted. I'm watching the replay coming back from break. It looks like they're saying there was an illegal man downfield. I'm not sure if this play is going to ultimately come back. As I'm trying to follow it here in real time, it seems like no. So the ball still is placed at the 2-yard line for LSU. As I said, they got to get it into the end zone here in order to capitalize on that double up opportunity that they'll have coming out of the locker room. And guess what, guys? They did just that. Touchdown Tigers. It is 17-7 pending the extra point. Dylan Jones getting into the end zone. Dylan Jones is huge in week one. If you watch that game against Clemson, big time baller, big time shot caller. 23 carries, 113 yards, and he found the end zone twice in the season opener against Clemson. Last week, him and that LSU offense as a whole struggled. And I got some love for Dylan Jones. I'm going to talk about him a little longer because he's from Laurel, Maryland, ladies and gentlemen, my neck of the woods. So shout out to Dylan Jones putting on for the DMV. There's a reason I got this LSU hat in the background. It's not just to piss you all off, I promise. It's not to go against the grain. It's to show my love for the DMV. We'll see what happens here, though, man. When it comes to LSU and Ole Miss, how do we get here? It's been a lot of Trinidad Chambliss going Kanye crazy through the air. Ball placement, accuracy, making plays outside of structure. That's his superpower. We've known about it since last year. He's 15-19 for 173 yards and a touchdown. When it comes to Ole Miss, though, it's not just the Trinidad Chambliss show. Kiwan Lacy, one of the toughest, roughest backs in all of America, he found the end zone earlier in this football game, putting the Rebels up 10-0 over Lane Kiffin and the Tigers.
3: To the catch. 30-yard gain, first and goal. Lacy again. Shows the power, drives, and dives for a touchdown. Rebels rolling early.
1: Rebels rolling, man. But LSU, rather, doing their damnedest to get back into the fight. They now trail 17-7. Waning moments of the first half. We'll see whether or not.
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8: Good evening from the land of enchantment, and welcome to the penultimate game of the 2026 season. It's game number 49 out of 150. This week here at Rio Grande Credit Union Field, it's the fifth game of a six-game series between the visiting Salt Lake Bees and the Albuquerque Isotopes. This is AAA Baseball in the Pacific Coast League. Hi again, everyone. My name is Josh Sushon. I'm here at the lab. Jonah Vaqueta back at Master Studio Controls. It's splendid to have you with us wherever and however you might be listening. This is Isotopes on Deck. First pitch about 20 minutes from now. Neither team is going to the playoffs. They're both playing out the string. Last night, the Isotopes were leading 3-0 in the sixth inning when significant thunderstorms arrived at the ballpark. After about 30 minutes of an absolute downpour, the game was called a rain-shortened six-inning Isotopes victory. Salt Lake has been the Angels' AAA affiliate since 2001. The Bees are 66-80 overall this year. They finished the first half in fourth place out of 10 teams. They are in ninth place in the second half. Albuquerque is the AAA affiliate of the Colorado Rockies. The Isotopes are 72-76 overall. They finished the first half in fifth place and are currently in eighth place in the second half. But when it comes to attendance, the Isotopes will lead the PCL in overall attendance for a fourth straight year and average attendance for a fifth consecutive year. Tonight's starting pitching matchup is brought to you by Cheetah Strategy. 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Both starters began the season at AA, now at AAA. Salt Lake sends right-hander Ryan Costeyu to the hill. His ERA is 6.29 over 26 starts. Meanwhile, Albuquerque right-hander Jake Brooks will make his final start of the season. He's compiled a 4.57 ERA, and he's been really throwing the ball well lately. All right, we are just getting started here on Isotopes on Deck. After our first break, our guest will be outfielder Sterling Thompson. We'll talk to him about his year going to the major leagues for the first time, how well he played outfield defense, and also what makes him so good when he's down on the count 0-2 or 1-2. Sterling Thompson coming up next here on the Isotopes Multimedia Network.
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8: 9 of the season, the fifth of six between the Isotopes and the Salt Lake Bees. This is Isotopes on Deck. We're joined now by outfielder Sterling Thompson. One of the things I like to do at the end of the year, especially a guy who's been with us for just about the entire season, is just have them reflect on their season. Sterling, you made your major league debut this year. You went up two different times to the big leagues. How do you self-evaluate what this season meant for you?
12: I mean, it was a great season. You know, I had some goals set out, and you know, I was able to get to the show, and you know, had some milestones in the show, and then it was a lot I accomplished this year, you know, throughout the whole year, and a lot of, you know, core memories here spent here with the team, a lot of walk-offs, a lot of cool wins early, late in the season, and then being able to go to the show and experience the show and see what it's like, it was a fun experience. And
13: whenever someone asks me about you, and I say, well, even if the count's 0-2 or 1-2, the at-bat is just beginning, because your ability to take pitches, foul off pitches, work the count, put together a quality plate appearance. Give us your mindset, what you do in order to keep yourself competitive when you're down in the count.
12: I mean, I just look at windows. I like to condense the strike zone, not really try to expand it, and within my strengths. So I usually look up and away, and I give the pitchers the inside half, because if they dot the inside, then I'll take the cap.
13: Yeah.
12: But I think, yeah, the 0-2 to work in a walk, it's just like I'm going to swing at this part of the plate, and it allows me to lay off some stuff that's tunneled from the pitches before that they're working on their game plan, that I think if I was trying to hit the whole strike zone, I would chase on some of those. So it's just condensing the strike zone and knowing what they throw when they get to two strikes or when they're trying
14: Fast
12: to strike
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12: out.
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13: Well, it's really adding up, because your on-base percentage is .467 right now. Now, you need seven more plate appearances. Pedro's doing his best. He batted you lead off yesterday to get those plate appearances. But once you do, you're not just going to lead the PCL. You're going to be 16 points higher than anybody else in all of minor league baseball. What does .467 on-base percentage mean to you?
12: I mean, it's just stacking up ABs, a lot of games, a lot of ABs, and just, you know, finding a way of getting on base, whether it's working at 0-2 to 4-2, or getting a nice little single backside. It's just kind of, that's kind of been my game, and not really trying to do too much and try to hit the home run all the time or the double. It's take what they give you and do that and just grind it out through four or five ABs we get every night.
13: This is Isotopes on Deck, revisiting with outfielder Sterling Thompson. The other thing that I really enjoyed watching this year is your defense. You robbed a home run, you made a bunch of great catches, seven outfield assists, two of them this week. You threw one across your body a few days ago. I don't know how you did that. It was a perfect throw to second base. What

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2: The beginning of the year to the end of the year, like through the middle of the year, just the whole grind. There's like, I don't know, 70, 80 games here, and it's been the same. In Friday, Saturday nights especially have been packed out, and they do a good job even in the day games. We've had a lot of day games this year to show out, and that's, I give them credit to it. It's awesome. The 505 gets crazy, and I love the fans here.
3: Final question, when it comes to your teammates, whether it's the ones who were here earlier and no longer here, the ones who are here now, what are you going to remember about this special group of guys in the clubhouse that you played with this year?
2: Just the collective group, you know. I don't feel like there's any, like, there's a lot of selfless guys, you know. There's no selfish guys. I feel like we, you know, all have a good approach to the game, and we want to go out there and win every night. And a lot of the guys leave their heart on the line every night for the team. And we've had some really good moments where we're coming back from games, a lot of walk-offs this year, and I feel like there's no quit in this team. You know, we've been down 5-6 runs, I don't know, 15-20 games this year, and then a remarkable comeback. So that's why I give credit. And you know, it's just a little bit of both, just players pitching, preparation for the game, everyone's kind of on the same page, and the goal on mine.
3: All right, Sterling, appreciate your time right now. It's always fun watching you play. Thanks so much, man. It was a great season for you. Thank you. Once again, that is outfielder Sterling Thompson. Let's take a break here on Isotopes on Deck. We'll come back, get you some Rockies notes, starting lineups, as we count out a first pitch here on the Isotopes Multimedia Network.
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3: The Saturday night edition of Isotopes on Deck continues here from the Duke City here at Rio Grande Credit Union Field. Well, the game obviously did not start on time due to the threat of inclement weather. We had bright lightning, loud thunder. We had some rain, didn't last very long. Right now, the starting pitchers are warming up in the bullpen. It is now 69 degrees. There's hardly any wind at all right now. The lights are already taking full effect. We are looking at a starting time of 7:35, which is about 7 minutes or so from now, maybe 8 minutes from now. And so we continue to count down to first pitch. And it's time now for the Rockies organization report. It's presented by New Mexico Orthopedics. Whether you're on the field or on the go, trust New Mexico Orthopedics to get you back to doing what you love. New Mexico Orthopedics is the official team orthopedic surgeons for the Isotopes. Last night, up I-25 in Denver, Rockies were defeated again. 5-4, the final score. The Mariners win it. That was the Rockies' 98th loss of the season. A 100-loss season seems inevitable. As for tonight's game, they're in the bottom of the fourth. Mariners 3, Rockies 1 is the score. Before the game, the Rockies made the following moves. They reinstated left-handed pitcher Jose Quintana off the 60-day injured list. They optioned right-handed pitcher Gabriel Hughes back to us at AAA Albuquerque. I don't think Gabriel's going to pitch, considering that tomorrow's the final day of the season. In order to make room on the 60-day, VML Machine was designated for assignment. He was originally in the Isotopes lineup. He had to be

0: 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The Salt Lake Bees are the Angels affiliate. Doug Davis is their manager, and they will line up this way. Nelson Rada, one of the best young prospects in the Angels organization, will lead it off. He's in left field. To his left in center field is Roddy Rodriguez. He bats second. Hitting third and playing at second base is the veteran switch hitter Yulmer Sanchez. Nico Cavadas last week won PCL Player of the Week. He cleans up for the Bees. He'll be at first base. Batting fifth across the infield at third base is Ben Goble. Out in right field, hitting sixth is Cade Marlowe. Batting seventh, doing the catching, is Logan Porter. Then you got Omar Martinez, who is hitting eighth. He'll be the designated hitter. It's his first action of the week. Just got added onto the roster yesterday. And hitting ninth is the shortstop, Errol Vera, the starting pitcher for the Bees. He's warming up in the visitor's bullpen out in left center. His right-hander, Ryan Causeau. Now for the Albuquerque Isotopes, as announced by manager Pedro Lopez. Of course, they are the Rockies affiliate. It'll be Ryan Ritter returning to the lineup. Got hit by a pitch in the finger Tuesday. Hasn't played since. Back in there tonight, he'll be at shortstop leading off. Then it's Sterling Thompson. You just heard from him in the previous segment. He'll bat second. He's in left field. Sterling needs seven more plate appearances by the end of the season to qualify for the league leaders. Tyler Freeman hits third. He'll play in right field. Leaning up is Charlie Condon. Charlie is at first base. Condon needs six more RBI still to reach 100 for the season, and he needs six more runs scored to break Sam Hilliard's Isotopes record for runs scored in a season. Hitting fifth and playing at second base will be Edward Julian. Then at third base, hitting sixth is Chad Stevens. Bryant Betancourt does the catching. He'll bat seventh. Hitting eighth is designated hitter Nick Kent. Roaming in center field, batting ninth is Drew Avens. And the starting pitcher for the Isotopes tonight is right-hander Jake Brooks. He is in the bullpen. He just finished his warm-up tosses, and he'll be heading over to the Isotopes dugout here momentarily. The umpires for tonight's game have just arrived at home plate, and they are brought to you by Precision Eye Center, where each person leaves our care seeing their world as clear as possible. We truly are a sight for sore eyes. 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Tom O'Neill is working behind the plate. He had the plate in Wednesday's game. There was four challenges against him. One was overturned. The other three were confirmed as accurate. Alex Shears is the umpire at first base, and the crew chief, Darius Ghani, is the umpire at third base. The Pacific Coast League postseason is set. First place champion Las Vegas hosts second half champion. Did I say first place? First half champion Las Vegas hosts second half champion Oklahoma City. Best of three at Las Vegas Ballpark. That begins this coming Tuesday on the 22nd. And then the winner of that will play the winner of the International League's best of three for the one game winner take all AAA National Championship that'll take place on Saturday, September 26th. All right. Few other notes that we will get to throughout the game. But once again, we had a delay to tonight's game. Otherwise, we would be in approximately the third inning or so. But we are just about set for baseball. So that's going to wrap up Isotopes on Deck. When we come back, we'll get started with game five of this six-game series. It is game number 74 out of 75 in the second half. It's game number 149 out of 150. Yeah, it is the penultimate game of the 2026 season. At Salt Lake, at Albuquerque. Angels affiliate, at Rockies affiliate. The pitching matchup is Ryan Causeau and Jake Brooks. And the first pitch is coming up next on the Isotopes Multimedia Network.
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6: 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Now for the play-by-play, let's go out to the ballpark. Here's Josh Sushong.
0: We come to you on this Saturday evening from the Land of Enchantment. About an hour after we were hoping to get started, it is time for Albuquerque Isotopes Baseball. Game 5 of 6, Salt Lake Bees in town taking on the Albuquerque Isotopes in the 149th game of the season, the penultimate game of the season. And we are thrilled to have you with us on this Saturday night, wherever and however you might be listening. My name is Josh Sushan. I'm your play-by-play announcer. Jonah Vaqueta back at Master Studio Controls on the radio side. Luis Fernandez directs our Windfire Productions crew. For those of you watching us on either True Crime, Channel 7.3 here in Albuquerque, or on Bally Sports Live. The Cheetah Strategy starting pitcher is right-hander Jake Brooks. Cheetah Strategy provides strategic planning and brand consulting. Well, Jake Brooks has been outstanding since his promotion from AA to AAA. I mean, he was really good at AA Hartford. And most recently, Brooks is just putting together quality start after quality start. He has five quality starts at AAA. His last outing, he pitched the final six innings. Didn't count as a quality start because he pitched from the fourth inning to the ninth inning in Reno. Tuesday last week in Reno, six scoreless innings. And then Sunday, he pitched the final six innings. He allowed a combined two runs, one earned last week in Reno. I was surprised that he did not win PCL Pitcher of the Week. Overall this year, Brooks has 151 and two-third innings. That is the second most in all of minor league baseball. The only guy who's got more innings than Jake Brooks is Casey Lawrence, who has 158 and one-third. And in case you're wondering whether or not Brooks might catch Lawrence, I know I was thinking that. Well, Casey Lawrence also starting tonight as well. So here we go. About an hour later than we wanted, it's time for baseball. Jake Brooks ready to go on the mound. And he'll face Nelson Rada, Roddy Rodriguez, and Yulmer Sanchez to get things underway tonight. Lights are already taking full effect. It is 7:36 p.m. Mountain Time. And the first pitch of the game from Brooks is a swing and a foul straight back for strike one. You might have heard that in the background. Officially a 1 hour, 1 minute delay. 68 degrees at first pitch. And now the 0-1 to the left-handed hitting Rada is a ground ball to the left side. Running around to field it is Ritter. Throws across his body and gets the speedy Rada. And so Ritter retires Rada, and that's how tonight's game begins. So immediately Ritter gets tested. He got hit in the hand by a pitch Tuesday. Hadn't played since. Departed the game Tuesday. A few days ago when he was taking ground balls, he was not throwing, but he's in the lineup today, immediately gets a ground ball hit to him, and no problem with the throw. And now here is Roddy Rodriguez. And from the windup, first pitch from Brooks is a fastball for a cold strike on the outside corner. Rodriguez has been on base 10 times so far in the first four games. Five hits, all singles, plus five walks. Here's the 0-1. It is taken just low, and the count is 1-1. The thing about Jake Brooks is he's going to be really efficient. At least he has been in his outings with the Isotopes. He's not going to walk a lot of guys, not going to strike out a lot of guys. He's going to pitch to contact, throwback, kind of like a guy from the 80s or 90s. The 1-1 is grounded foul to the first base side. Off the protective dugout railing, back onto the field. And the count is 1-2. And by now, certainly Brooks, his reputation well known throughout minor league baseball, throughout the PCL. So hitters go up there knowing he's going to throw strikes. So they're going to swing early, or else they know they'll be down on the count. So he's head 1-2 on Rodriguez, second batter of the game. Brooks works from the first base side of the rubber. Nods yes to his catcher, and here's the pitch. And this one is fouled off onto the concourse on the first base side. And it's still 1-2 on Rodriguez. He's hitting .254 with the Bees. This is his 37th game at AAA Salt Lake, 132nd game overall. He was at AA to start the year. Salt Lake's AA team is Rocket City in the Southern League. The 1-2 from Brooks is a swing and a miss. Struck him out, got him with a sinker. And so the first two hitters are retired. That's at the defense behind Brooks. In the outfield from left to right, you've got Sterling Thompson, Drew Evans, and Tyler Freeman. Left side of the infield is Chad Stevens and Ryan Ritter. The right side is Edward Julian and Charlie Condon. The catcher tonight is Bryant Betancourt. Now the hitter is Yomer Sanchez, switch hitter from the left side. No score, third batter of the game. And first pitch is grounded foul behind home for strike one. Yesterday, the Isotopes win a rained, shortened 3-0 game in six innings. It counts as a shutout. And it was the first time the Isotopes have ever shut out Salt Lake here in Albuquerque. It was the 110th game they've ever played against them in this ballpark. Next pitch is a called strike. It popped out of the glove of Betancourt, and the count is 0-2. Before last night, the last time that there was a shutout between a team from Albuquerque and Salt Lake here in the Duke City, 1997, when the Albuquerque Dukes shut out the Salt Lake Buzz 1-0. That was a game when Paul Konerko had a first-inning sac fly for the only run. 0-2 bounced in the dirt for a ball. And the count is 1-2. That was actually opening night of the 1997 season. Again, that game was 9 innings in 1997. Yesterday was 6 innings due to the weather. Tonight we're hoping to play 9 innings after a 1 hour and 1 minute delay. The 1-2 missed low and outside. And the count is 2 balls and 2 strikes. We have had lots of rain, and I mean a lot of rain, here in Albuquerque this week. Yesterday and today, the first time that the weather impacted a game. The 2-2 is taken inside for a ball. Sanchez was jumping backwards to get out of the way. It nearly caught the inside corner. 3-2, a full count. And the payoff from Brooks is grounded foul toward the first base dugout, and Yomer Sanchez once again fouling pitches off. Sanchez in Thursday's day game had 18 foul balls. Yesterday he fouled off 7 pitches in his 3 at-bats. And he's going to make you work. His on base is .372, but he's not going to go down without jacking up your pitch count. Another 3-2 is a check swing. Did he go? No, says the umpire down at third base. And so Sanchez is aboard with a walk. And there's the first base run of the game. He heads down to first base. Well, for Brooks, only 31 walks in 152 innings entering tonight. Last week in Reno, he walked none in his 6 innings of relief. He walked 2 in his 6 innings as a starter. He's had 4 different outings with the Isotopes when he's walked none. Here's the lefty, Nico Cavadas. First pitch, he swings and grounds it foul toward the first base dugout. Well, out of the first 4 batters, 3 of them have swung at the first pitch from Brooks, and all 3 of them have fouled the pitch off. I remember talking to Jake about this about maybe 3 weeks ago or so. Here's the 0-1. That is outside for a ball. And I said to him, yeah, everyone knows you throw strikes and lots of strikes. as the ball got away from Brooks, and Sanchez was initially contemplating whether or not he would try to get to second base, but there really wasn't any place for him to go because the ball was in the direction of second, and so he scampered back to first. So anyway, I asked Jake about how, look, everyone knows that you pound the strike zone, and a couple of times when he did get hit, I thought he got ambushed a lot on the first pitch. Here's the 1-1, and that's a tapper in front of the mound. Fielded by Brooks, a long underhand flip to first base, gets his man, and the side is retired. No runs, no hits, no errors, one left after a half inning. Salt Lake nothing, Albuquerque coming to bat here on the Isotopes Multimedia Network.
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0: It is Star Wars night here at the ballpark. Darth Vader is here. Orbit's got his lightsaber. Salt Lake did not score in the top of the first inning. And now it'll be Ryan Ritter, Sterling Thompson, and Tyler Freeman, the first three to face right-hander Ryan Kosteiu. Last name is spelled C-O-S-T-E-I-U. And so here's Ritter. Good to see Ryan back in the lineup. Started Tuesday's game, was 0-for-3, a walk, got hit by a pitch. Has not played because of that hit by pitch until tonight. And he looks at a first pitch fastball that is high for ball one. 93 on the radar gun from Kosteiu. Listed at 6 foot, 200 pounds, 25 years old. From the stretch, his 1-0. Is a ground ball to the right side. That's into right field for a base hit. So Ritter goes the other way effectively. A leadoff single for Ritter, and that'll bring Sterling Thompson to the plate. It's pretty much a fastball down the middle. Second baseman playing way up the middle. First baseman went back to cover the bag and right in between them. Sterling Thompson enters tonight needing 7 plate appearances to qualify for the league leaders. That's 7 between today and tomorrow. First pitch to the left-handed hitter is a swing and a foul behind home for strike one. If, or more like when, he becomes qualified, he will be first in on-base percentage. Right now his .323 batting average would be fourth best. He has an outside shot, as the 0-1 is low, of catching the batting leader, Pablo Reyes. Reyes plays for the Salt Lake Bees, and Reyes also got hit by a pitch earlier this week. Came in the fifth inning Wednesday and has not played since then. 8 points behind. He's going to need to go like 7-for-10 or something like that. The 1-1's a wave and a miss, and the county is 1-2. Infield plays the lefty to pull. Kosteiu sets just above the belt. Ritter doesn't go. The pitch is fouled off into the netting on the third base side. And the count remains 1-2. I talked to Sterling on the radio side pregame show about situations like this. He's down 0-2 or 1-2. And he said that he doesn't really try to cover the entire plate. He tries to look to an area. Next pitch is inside for a ball. That'll make it 2-2. He mostly looks away. In fact, he said if the pitcher dots a pitch right on the inside corner, and that's what Kazu just tried to do, he's like, all right, I tip my cap. I go back to the dugout. But he's looking for certain tunnels. The 2-2 is a swing and a foul tip. Just got a piece of it. And the count holds at 2 balls and 2 strikes. You don't have a .467 on base percentage unless you really battle when you're down 0-2 or 1-2. And that on base percentage will be the best out of all minor league players in full season ball. That's 120 teams worth. Kazu sets again. And the 2-2 is driven high in the air to center field. Rodriguez has room. He's in front of the warning track, and he makes the catch. Crowd got excited when they say how high that ball went, but he didn't quite get all of it. 37-degree launch angle. Hit it 404 feet, but it was caught in center field. So one on and one out after Rodriguez runs that one down. A little bit more toward, just a little bit towards right in between the 400 and 428 signs. No score. Runner at first, one out, and Freeman takes outside and low for ball one. Freeman's having a very good week. 6-for-14, plus 3 walks. He's driven in a couple of runs. Right-hander sets the pitch. Freeman takes, called strike outside corner. That'll make it 1-1. Yesterday's victory for the Isotopes was their 72nd of the season. They will not finish with a winning record, no matter what happens tonight and tomorrow, but it is their most wins since 2013, when they won 76. The 1-1 is outside and low. We also play a lot more games than we did in 2013. 150 games this year. And back in 2013, it was 144. Good hitters count for Freeman. 2-1 pitch, a swing and a tapper. That's a foul ball. Foul ball. Catcher was throwing down to second, looking to turn a double play, but home plate umpire Tom O'Neill was able to quickly put the hands up and say foul. Isotopes Baseball is brought to you in part by Pepsi. 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Might have been briefly fair and then some backspin, and yeah, that's a foul ball. 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And so now it's Freeman who is making Kazu work. Kazu is right from the middle of the rubber when he listens for the sign. I'm set. Long set, 2-2 pitch. It is a ground ball to third in between hop. Fielded by Goble. Goes to second. It's high. Second baseman gets his foot back on the bag. Sanchez had to reach for it. Knew his foot came off and then reached back to get the force out. If the throw is accurate, it's probably a double play grounder. Instead, it means the inning will continue. Yeah, the foot definitely came off the bag. Now Charlie Condon bats with a runner on. He's at 94 RBIs for the season. First pitch is low and outside for ball one. Condon drove in one earlier this week when he hit a home run, his 26th. Condon is one of the few guys who has ever faced Kazu. He's 1-for-8 against him in his pro career. The 1-0 pitch is a fastball that just missed outside. That is ball two. Only 4 Isotopes have ever faced Kazu, and Condon has the most at-bats. No one's really had a whole lot of success against him. The 2-0 is a ground ball to the shortstop. Over is Vera. Flips to second for the force out, and the side is retired. No runs, 1 hit, no errors, and 1 left on base. We head to the second. Salt Lake and Albuquerque scoreless here on the Isotopes Multimedia Network.
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0: No score, second inning here from Rio Grande Credit Union Field. We had a 1 hour and 1 minute delay before tonight's game started. That's why we are in the second inning instead of, say, the fourth or the fifth by now. Van Gobel to start things off against Jake Brooks, righty on righty. And first pitch of the inning is a called strike. The tarp was on the field overnight. This pitch is being challenged. Van Gobel thinks this should be a ball. Umpire called it a strike. The computer system says a ball. It is overturned. And so Salt Lake retains the challenge. And now the 1-0 pitch is taken for a called strike to even the count at 1-1. So again, last night the tarp was up, left on the field. It rained through the night and the morning. Tarp came off the field at 8 a.m. Well, that was not the end of the day for the tarp crew. The 1-1 is low and outside. Tarp went back on the field at 3:10. It came off at 4:45. It came back on at 6:30, right after we finished the awards ceremony on the field. Came off at 6:55. And then first pitch tonight was at 7:36. Next pitch is grounded foul to the third base dugout, the Isotope side. Still two balls and two strikes. The tarp has held up. In terms of the stamina of those working on the tarp, kind of depends. Here's the 2-2. And this one's a line drive into left that's down for a base hit. A clean single off the bat of Gobel. First hit of the game for the Bees. No score. We're in the second inning, and the batter will be Cade Marlowe. And this was a sweeper that ended up mostly in the middle of the strike zone. Marlowe returned to the Salt Lake lineup yesterday for the first time since May 13th. He was released by the Angels and then re-signed again. Left-handed hitter is bunted foul behind home for strike one. Marlowe's having a terrific season between the A's AAA team in Las Vegas, the Angels AAA team in Salt Lake. He's one of the few guys in all of baseball who has double digits in home runs, triples, and doubles. Marlowe has 11 home runs, 10 triples, 30 doubles. Left-handed hitter, he can also bunt, he can run, he's got 33 steals. The 0-1 pitch is bunted, foul behind home. He showed a little bit earlier that time. Looked like that was a little bit more of a true sacrifice bunt. So now the count is 0-2 on the lefty. He's hit the Isotopes very well, whether he was playing for the Las Vegas Aviators or the Salt Lake Bees. Here's the 0-2 from Brooks, taking low and outside. Marlow is 16 for 29 against the Isotopes. I'll say he's done well. That's a 5.52 average this year against the Topes, with 8 extra base hits and 13 RBIs in 7 games. 1-2 pitch is a wave and a miss. Got him with a changeup. Second strikeout of the game for Brooks. So now there's one on and one out, and Logan Porter will hit next. We're in the second inning. There's no score. Porter's drawn a lot of walks this week. He's 2-for-7 plus 5 walks. Had 2 yesterday. Here's the first pitch. And that's a ground ball to short, could be 2. Fielded by Ritter, flips to second for 1. Julian to first, double play. Pitcher's best friend, Taylor Made. 6-4-3 ends the inning. No runs, 1 hit, no errors, nobody left. No score, middle of the second. Salt Lake and Albuquerque here on the Isotopes Multimedia Network.
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0: 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First pitch of the inning, high ball 1 to Edward Julian. He's batting 5th tonight. Chad Stevens, Ryan Betancourt scheduled to follow. Ryan Costew's 1-0 pitch. He is fouled off to the left and out of play. 1-1 on the left-handed hitter. This is Julian's 20th game with the Isotopes. 247 average, a 389 on base. Here's the 1-1 pitch. And this one's driven in the air to center field. Rodriguez barely has to move. Just 2 steps to his right. Reaches up, makes the catch. There's one away. Now to bring Chad Stevens to the plate. And this next matchup will be a pitcher facing a hitter who were both born in Walnut Creek, California. TV audience, take a look at that one. Julian looked like he just missed it. Ball doesn't carry a whole lot this time of year here in Albuquerque. Walnut Creek, California versus Walnut Creek, California. Pitcher versus batter. First one to Stevens is fouled off. Walnut Creek is located in the San Francisco Bay Area. It is in the East Bay on the other side of the Oakland Hills. The intersection of Interstate 680 and Highway 24. The next pitch, and Stevens takes a called strike. Stevens was born in Walnut Creek, but his family moved up to the Pacific Northwest fairly early. And so he didn't really grow up in the Bay Area as much, but he was born in Walnut Creek, and the pitcher, Ryan Costew, delivers, so 2 is in the dirt for a ball. Costew ended up going to college at the University of Arkansas. Kostyu is roughly a year younger than Stevens. Here's the 0-2. It's fouled back. Excuse me, that was the 1-2 pitch. Kostyu is 25 years old, was born on November 28th of 2000. Stevens born February 3rd of 1999. I wonder if they were born in the same hospital. There's only so many hospitals in Walnut Creek. It's a good chance. The 1-2 is a wave, and a man struck him out with a changeup. First strikeout of the game for Kostyu. So two outs, nobody on, and Brian Betancourt will hit next. We are scoreless here, bottom of the second inning. Betancourt starting for the fourth time this week. His 103rd game overall between AA and AAA. First pitch is taken for a ball. Betancourt is another guy who has faced Kostyu, but not too many at-bats, and he's 0 for 5 career. He has walked twice against him. The 1-0 pitch is taken outside for a ball. Salt Lake is the Angels affiliate. Albuquerque's the Rockies affiliate, and those two organizations have minor league teams in the Low A California League, the High A Northwest League. They have separate Double A leagues. The 2-0 is high. Angels Double A team is in the Southern League, Rocket City, Eastern League, Hartford, for the Rockies Double A team. Then obviously their Triple A teams here playing tonight. Here's the 3-0 pitch. That is taken outside, ball four. So Betancourt is aboard with a two-out walk. That is the first walk issued by Kostyu tonight. And here's Nick Kent. Kent had an RBI hit in yesterday's game, drove in his 64th run of the season. Swings the first pitch, grounds it foul to the third base side. Luis Lopez is coaching at third base. Normally he coaches at first. Pedro Lopez, the Isotopes manager, normally coaching at third, is in the dugout tonight. And Rock Riggio, who's on the injured list, is coaching at first. Got Luis Lopez over there at third. Now the pitch is swung on, foul back, out of play. And the count is nothing in two on Kent. So I can still say Lopez is going to send him in. It's just Louie instead of Pedro. Pedro and Luis are not related. They are from the same country. They're both from Puerto Rico, but they're not related. 0-2 is fouled back. Kent has seen three pitches and swung at all three and fouled all three off. Betancourt takes his lead. Just a basic lead over there at first, and the pitch, ground ball to the right side. Sanchez going to his left field from the outfield grass, slings it over to first, and the side is retired. No runs, no hits, no errors, one left. Two innings on the books, no score. Salt Lake at Albuquerque here on the Isotopes Multimedia Network.
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0: Salt Lake and Albuquerque, scoreless, third inning about to get underway. Here from Rio Grande Credit Union Field, we had a 1 hour, 1 minute delay due to mostly the threat of inclement weather. We got rain, we got some thunder and lightning. Wasn't a ton of rain, that's why we started late. Omar Martinez to start things off here in the third against Jake Brooks. And first pitch of the inning is a fastball in there for a called strike. Time now for Ultra Moments in Isotopes History. It's presented by Michelob Ultra. That's a superior light beer. It's brewed for those who understand that it's only worth it if you enjoy it. Michelob Ultra, play you for an Ultra. 0-1 from Brooks. He is fouled off way down the left field line out of play. And that makes it 0-2. On this day in 2021, we were in Sugar Land at sea level. Sugar Land is the Houston suburbs. Not a place known for hitting home runs, but the Isotopes hit 5 home runs in an 8-6 victory at Sugar Land. Josh Fuentes hit 2 of them, drove in 4 runs. Greg Bird, Ellerice Montero, Taylor Snyder also went deep. Here's the 0-2 pitch, taken just outside. Ryan Rollison pitched 5 scoreless innings, and then some soft singles led to some runs in the 6th inning, but it was a really good outing for Rollison at the time. He had missed 3 months with 2 different injuries. 1-2 is outside. The county is 2 balls and 2 strikes. Martinez waiting. Brooks has the sun into his windup. 2-2 on the way. Taken for a ball. Try to catch the inside corner. Didn't miss by much. And he's full, 3-2. From 0-2 to 3-2. Here's the payoff. A swing and a miss. Struck him out. Blew the fastball by him. That's 3 strikeouts for Brooks. He's not normally a big strikeout pitcher. 6 is his high with the Isotopes. He had 11 earlier this year when he was pitching for AA Hartford at Reading. Overall, going into today, 107 strikeouts and 152 innings. Here is Errol Vera. First pitch is just outside for ball 1. Hook's nodding yes. Betancourt sets the target. The 1-0 pitch. He's driven in the right center field gap, but no one's going to catch that one. That is down. That looks like extra bases. It'll be cut off by Freeman. Vera stops at second base. If that ball gets to the wall, it's probably a triple. Instead, it's a double with Freeman cutting it off. Just the 6th double of the year for Vera. What a nice swing on that one in the right center field gap. They wanted the fastball up. It ended up pretty much right down the middle. And now top of the order, here comes Nelson Rada. Rada grounded out to short to start the game. Rada's looking on to get on base so that he can maybe break the Salt Lake Bee stolen base record. First pitch to the lefty is a check swing foul, rolls behind home for strike 1. Rada has 2 steals this week. He's up to 42 for the year. That is the 2nd most in Bees history. Jordan Adams stole 44 bases just 3 years ago. So he's 2 away from tying, 3 away from breaking. But he's got to get on base. The 0-1 is hit in the air to center field. Drew Avins drifting back. makes the catch, momentum going forward, and delivers a strong one-hop throw to third base, and wisely holding it second is Vera. So now there's two outs here in the top of the third inning, no score. And Rowdy Rodriguez will hit next. One other note from this date in Isotopes history. Last year, we were also delayed by inclement weather on this day. Here's the first pitch to Rodriguez. A swing and a miss for strike one. There's a somewhat new rule in minor league baseball that if the game starts after 9 o'clock, it automatically becomes a 7-inning game. That is not a rule in Major League Baseball. That is a rule in minor league baseball. And so last year's game started at 9:01 p.m., which automatically made it a 7-inning contest. Runner at second, Vera dancing around, doesn't go. The pitch is fouled back. And the count is 0-2. Isotopes won 8-4 over Reno on this day last year. Owen Miller had a couple of two-run doubles. Brooks shook off Betancourt at least once, then said yes. They worked together at Hartford. Now they're working together at AAA Albuquerque. And the 0-2 instead is a spin around. We are scoreless third inning. Brooks has allowed two hits, one walk. He erased one with a double play grounder. Trying to strand the runner at second base here with two outs. The pitch, way outside, yanked that one a bit. And the count is 1-2. Brooks is 25 years old. Rodriguez struck out his first at bat. And here's the 1-2 pitch, taken just outside. And the count is 2-2. Brooks is 6'4", 210, born in Newport Beach, went to college at UCLA. Teammates with Kyle Karros. They weren't just teammates, they were roommates as well in college. 0-2 is low and away. And the count is full. Brooks was originally drafted by the Marlins. They traded him to the Rockies in the offseason for Bradley Blaylock. A couple of right-handed pitchers going back and forth. Now the 3-2 is on the way. This one is popped up. Right side, foul territory. Condon giving it a look. He's at the netting. That's about 8 rows into the seats. And the count is still 3-2 on Rodriguez. Right-handed hitter steps back in. Fairly wide stance. Chokes up ever so slightly. Vera takes his lead. Another 3-2 is a swing and a miss. Struck him out, and that ends the inning. No runs, one hit, no errors, one left. Middle of the third. Salt Lake and Albuquerque still scoreless here on the Isotopes Multimedia Network.
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0: Salt Lake and Albuquerque scoreless as we start the bottom of the third inning here from the Land of Enchantment on this Saturday night, game number 149 of the season. It is the penultimate game of 2026. Drew Avins, the lead off this inning for the Isotopes against right-hander Ryan Costiu, who has thrown 34 pitches so far. And first pitch is a liner into left. That's down for a base hit. Drew Avins goes the other way, and he is aboard with a clean single to left field. Well, before today's game, we did the Players Awards down on the field. Drew Avins was chosen as the Mr. Hustle Award by his teammates. And it's not just because he's fast. I mean, he's fast. He has stolen 30 bases. But his hustle, he had one of my favorite base running plays of the year. It's a play that you rarely see. Ryan Ritter's at the plate. Avins got a huge jump. Called strike. Throw down to second. Not nearly in time. An enormous jump on the pitcher. Logan Porter had no chance. So that is the 31st stolen base of the season for Mr. Hustle, Drew Avins. That stolen base brought to you by Allied Universal. In today's game, you need more than just one move. Allied Universal delivers an integrated approach with people, technology, and services working as one. The pitch was a called strike on Ritter, by the way, so the count is 0-1. The play that I was about to talk about with Avins before he stole the base was about a month ago. Ritter squares, bunts. It's fielded by the pitcher. Costiu will throw on to first base. Wild and safe as the call. He pulled Cavadas off the bag. Well, most pitchers just lob it, maybe the underhand throw it. Costiu rocketed his throw, and it pulled the first baseman Cavadas off the bag. And Ritter is safe. TV audience to get another look at this one. Ritter's jogging, thinking he's going to be out. Next thing you know, Cavados, foot off the bag, couldn't get it back. He is safe. First and third, nobody out for Sterling Thompson. And first pitch, taken low for ball one. Ritter will get credited with a sacrifice, so will not cost him an at-bat. Throwing air by the pitcher, E1. And now Thompson trying to drive in. First runs of the game. The pitch taken low. Ball two. I'm eventually going to get this story out about Drew Avins' base running. It was a situation basically just like this. There was first and third. And there was two outs. And here's a throw over to first base. It gets away from Cavadas. Down the line. Foul territory. Avins scores from third. Ritter gets to second base. It is 1-0 Isotopes on the second throwing error of the inning by pitcher Ryan Costiu. Wow. Two errant throws to first, one on a bunt, one on a pickoff attempt. So the Isotopes our gift wrap the first run of the game, and now Thompson takes a called strike on the outside corner. McConey is 2-1. I feel like the payoff of this story about Drew Avins' base running is not going to be worth it as many times as I've started and stopped. Here's the 2-1 pitch to Thompson. It's outside ball three. So basically, there's a ground ball to the shortstop, and Avins is running from first to second. And normally, you slide feet first, but Avins sprinted past the bag. He never slowed down. Las Vegas was the team we were playing. They were totally confused by what happened. And he was safe because he sprinted through the bag. 3-1 is chopped foul. There's very few times that the play is recommended because normally you don't want to go off the bag. But because there was two outs, the whole idea was he wanted to get to second base faster, which he did. And the Isotopes scored a run as a result of his decision to not slide and sprint through the bag. 3-2 the count on Thompson. Here's the pitch. Taken down and in, ball four. So Sterling is on. And that'll put runners at first and second, and that'll bring the catcher, Logan Porter, out to the mound for a visit. The Isotopes and Safehouse have teamed up on a pair of refreshing canned cocktails with a baseball theme. There's the Watermelon Walk-Off that's made with Taylor Genuine Vodka, watermelon lemonade. 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
2: And McConey is 1-1 on Condon. Charlie was voted the power hitter of the year by his Isotopes teammates. 26 home runs, leads the team, third most in the Pacific Coast League. Half of his home runs traveled over 400 feet. 1-1 is taken low. It'll be challenged. The call was a ball by the umpire. Tom O'Neill thinks it was low. The catcher thinks it should have been a strike. The verdict from the computer system, called the automatic ball strike system, is a ball. Call is confirmed is correct. Salt Lake loses the challenge, only has one remaining. Next pitch, taking low again. That one's definitely low. So now it's 3-1 on Condon. Runners take their leads. Costu the set. And the right-hander is 3-1, way outside and low, ball four. Condon walks for the fourth time this week. And that'll load up the bases for Edward Julian. 1-0, Isotopes leading, bottom of the third. And Julian looking to extend the lead on Ryan Costu, the Salt Lake starter. Costu will work from the stretch. First pitch. Julian drives it right field. Going back is Marlowe. He reaches up to make the catch. Runners tag from second and third. Scoring is Ritter. Over to third base goes Thompson. It's a line drive sack fly for Edward Julian. And it's a 2-0 Isotopes lead. Well, that ball was scorched. It was 105.6 off the bat. Didn't quite get enough backspin on it to get it out. But plenty deep enough to get the run home. Marlowe catching it probably about 4 or 5 steps in front of the warning track. Now first and third, two outs, and here's Chad Stevens. And the first pitch is hit high in the air to right field again. This time Marlowe's going over toward the line. He's underneath and makes a two-handed catch, and the side is retired. Isotopes scored 2 runs. There was 1 hit, 2 errors, both by the pitcher, and 2 left. We head to the fourth. It's Albuquerque 2, Salt Lake nothing, here on the Isotopes Multimedia Network.
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2: Albuquerque Isotopes just scored the first 2 runs of the game, leading Salt Lake as we start the fourth inning. My name is Josh Sushan. My pleasure to welcome to the broadcast booth Dr. David Joyce. He is a cardiothoracic surgeon with Loveless Medical Center. 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
7: Thanks, Josh. What a great night to be here watching baseball.

0: Yeah, so we're going to talk to Dr. David here as Jake Brooks pitches to the Salt Lake Bees. First pitch was a called strike to Yulmer Sanchez, because Dr. Joyce wants to make sure that we know, as the 0-1 is low and inside, about what we need to know about our heart, about heart disease and symptoms and treatment options. So let's start with the warning signs. What do we need to know?
1: Well, believe it or not, the thing that's the most important, even before you start having symptoms, is to know about what risk factors you might have.
0: The 1-1 pitch from Brooks is taken for a ball. What are some of those risks?
1: So things like high blood pressure, diabetes, high cholesterol, certainly if you have a family history or smoking history, absolutely. These are all things that you really need to go in and see a cardiologist and be screened for heart disease even before you start having symptoms.
0: By the way, the pitch was challenged. It was confirmed as a ball. So the count indeed is count. Is 2-1 on Sanchez. Isotopes losing that challenge. And the next pitch from Brooks on the way. And this one is hit high in the air to center field. Drew Avens waiting on gravity. He's underneath it, makes the catch. The leadoff hitter is retired here in the fourth inning. So in terms of, like, who's at risk, you know, family history, like, yep. Some of the other things that what if you don't know your family history? Like, how are the other things you can find out?
1: Yeah, so I think for people that start having shortness of breath or chest discomfort, those are other major warning signs that need to be evaluated right away. And a lot of times it won't even be the patient that recognizes it. It might be their spouse or their loved one that notices it first.
0: Here's Nico Cavadas taking low ball one. So that's really important. Like, pay attention to those around you and notice the different things, the changes in their behavior.
1: That's right, especially shortness of breath, because we all live at altitude. I mean, everybody gets shortness of breath at some point, but it's when you start seeing that activity level taper off over time, that's when it starts to be a problem.
0: 1-0 pitch is sharply grounded foul down the first baseline. I've always wondered how many visiting players who come here to Albuquerque who come from sea level.
1: No,
0: like,
1: kidding.
0: Is there something wrong with my heart? No, that's just the altitude. But you never know.
1: Yeah.
0: Count is 1-1 on Cavadas. And into the windup, here comes Brooks' next pitch. That is taken high for ball. All right, let's say you do have it. What does treatment look like?
1: Yeah, so I think that we have blood tests now. We have imaging studies, things we can do to screen for it. And, whereas medicine hasn't really, if you look at it on the surface, it's kind of like baseball. American medicine and baseball date back to about the same time in the 19th century.
0: 2-1 pitch fell back.
1: So even though, on the surface it may not really look like much has changed, in fact, there's a lot going on behind the scenes. And I think that's where we have very sophisticated ways to predict when somebody's going to get in trouble, and even better ways of managing things as they progress in their disease. So when somebody has a problem, we can usually fix it pretty easily.
0: 2-2 pitch is grounded foul. This one to the first base dugout. Count is still 2-2. We're in the fourth inning. Albuquerque is leading Salt Lake 2-0. We're visiting with Dr. David Joyce. He is a cardiothoracic surgeon with Loveless Medical Center. We're making sure we know about heart disease, symptoms, treatment options. 2-2 is a swing and a miss. Struck him out. And there's two away.
1: One of the cool things that is really new since I was even in training is that a lot of the things that used to require major open heart surgery, having your chest cracked open, now we're able to do them just with a little needle stick in somebody's femoral artery and delivering these same treatments through a catheter. So it's really changed a lot in terms of the treatments that we have now, so that if you do have a problem, we can usually fix it without major invasiveness.
0: Here's Ben Goble taking a called strike on the outside corner. What people mostly they need to know is that there's hope, that heart disease is preventable for the most part.
1: It is preventable. I mean, that's the cool thing. It's preventable, and even if you get to the very latest stages of it, we still have amazing treatments. We can save people even at the very last moments of their heart failing.
0: I think one of the most important things, especially for men who are stubborn, don't be stubborn.
1: Yeah.
0: If something's wrong, then have someone take a look.
1: Yeah, I don't know why that is, and it's almost universal. We all want to kind of ignore it, or maybe it's because we're afraid. You know, maybe it's because we've all heard about that person who collapsed in the gym. And
0: 1-1 is low. Don't be afraid. It's okay.
1: Yeah. Better to know. I mean, it's just you don't want to be surprised by a massive heart attack. It's much better to get some bad news, and then you've got all kinds of ways that you can prevent it from turning into a big problem.
0: And the medicine here in New Mexico is outstanding. 2-1 pitch is low.
1: I think, for me, I just moved here a little over a year ago, and the team approach here is incredible. We don't see a patient, but what we don't have multiple specialists looking at it from many different angles, working together. It's truly extraordinary, just beyond what I've seen anywhere else that I've ever been.
0: 3-1 pitch to Ben Goble is a soft liner to short, caught by Ritter, and the side is retired. All right, Dr. David Joyce, cardiothoracic surgeon at Loveless. Thanks for the advice. Go enjoy the rest of the game.
1: Thank you, Josh. Take care.
0: When we go to the bottom of the fourth inning, it's Albuquerque 2, Salt Lake nothing here on the Isotopes Multimedia Network.
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0: 2-0 the score. Albuquerque is leading Salt Lake as we start the bottom of the fourth inning. Two runs, two hits for Albuquerque. No runs, two hits, and two errors for Salt Lake, both committed by their starting pitcher, Ryan Costiu. Those came last inning. And as a result, both the runs were unearned. And Brian Betancourt, number seven hitter in the Isotopes lineup. We'll start things off in this frame. And first pitch is a fastball that is taken for a called strike. Betancourt walked in the second inning and is one of three walks issued by Costiu tonight. He deals home, and that's a rollover ground ball to the second baseman. Sanchez to his right, he's got it, smiles at the shortstop, and then throws on to first base. Yomer Sanchez definitely plays loose and free. Fields the ground ball, looks over at his buddy playing shortstop. I got this. And throws on to first base. Now the batter is Nick Kent. And first pitch taken for a ball. Start him off with a slider. And it was just a little high. Righty on righty, the 1-0. Is pulled in the air down the left field line. That ball is a fair ball. It one hops the wall. Kent on his way to second will stop there. And so Nick Kent with his 22nd double of the season. That was a curveball down and in. And Kent was able to keep this one fair. Didn't quite get all of it. Left fielder Rada had no chance at it. That is the third hit for the Isotopes. It is their first extra base hit. And here's Drew Evans. And first pitch is a called strike on the outside corner. Evans singled, stole second, came around to score the game's first run. It's 2-0 Isotopes here in the fourth. Next pitch is a swing, a miss. Fastball there at 93 miles an hour. And the count is 0-2. Havens has 49 RBIs on the season. Pitch is fouled off to the left side, out of play. Potential RBI number 50 standing at second base. Slightly open stance, deep in the left-handed batter's box. 0-2 is a dribbler foul behind home. Count is still no balls and two strikes. And somebody said something funny at home plate. Avens is laughing hard right now. It's interesting, you get to this time of year, neither team's going to the playoffs. You see where the finish line is. Final game is tomorrow. And you're just having fun. You're just playing baseball because baseball is fun. You want to compete. You want to win. Maybe there's some individual accomplishments you want to do, but you're just playing because it's fun. And I think that's evident. 0-2 is a swing and a miss. Struck him out. Whether it's a big smile after you fouled a pitch off, whether it's the second baseman fielding a ground ball and looking at his teammate at shortstop and being like, I got this, and then throwing to first. You see guys just playing loose and free and fun. Now with two outs, the hitter is Ryan Ritter. Kent takes his lead at second. The first pitch is a called strike on the outside corner. Ritter singled in the first inning. And then his bunt in the third inning led to a throwing error, one of two by pitcher Ryan Kostiu in that inning. And the other error was a pickoff attempt. 0-1 pitch, a wave and a miss out in front of that changeup. And it's nothing in two. And Ritter will use his timeout. Ritter hitting .324 in 59 games played this year. Missed 2 months early in the season, takes that one high. Ritter established the Isotopes consecutive game hitting streak earlier this year. The 1-2 en route, taking low for ball, and the count is 2 balls and 2 strikes. It was a very unique hitting streak in that it started last year. It stopped when he went to the majors. It restarted when he came back on a rehab assignment. Then it paused again. Then it restarted this year. Then it paused again when he went on the injured list, and then it restarted a fourth time. 2-2 is low, and the count is now full. It was a 31-game hitting streak, May 14th of last year to June 19th of this year, and so it lasted 13 calendar months. 3-2 to Ritter en route. Taken for a ball that is being challenged. The catcher is so confident he's walking back to the dugout. He thinks this should be strike three, and the verdict from the computer is indeed. So that was called the ball that is overturned, strike three, side retired. No runs, one hit, no errors, and one left. We head to the fifth inning. It's Albuquerque 2, Salt Lake nothing here on the Isotopes Multimedia Network.

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6: It is now the fifth inning, Albuquerque Isotopes with a 2-0 lead over the Salt Lake Bees. Isotopes starter Jake Brooks has retired 5 in a row, 8 of the last 9. He has faced just 2 over the minimum. And Cade Marlowe will lead it off. Left-handed hitter, a good bunter, and he swings the first pitch and grounds it foul behind home for strike one. Marlowe yesterday had a bunt single. First at-bat, bunted a couple of foul before striking out swinging. Here's the 0-1 pitch. It is outside for a ball. Brooks takes a few extra seconds after missing with that one. Now he's back on the rubber ready. Rocks and fires. And missed low in the dirt. 2 balls and 1 strike. Another large crowd on hand here at Rio Grande Credit Union Field. Fan Appreciation Weekend. One more game tomorrow afternoon. It'll be a Mariachi's game. Final Fiesta, we're calling it. 2-1 pitch, bouncing ball over the head of Brooks. Behind him is the shortstop Ritter in front of the bag. Throws on to first, got him. Good thing that Brooks missed it. He might have deflected it the wrong way. And Ritter right behind him there to make the play. One away. Brooks is a good athlete. Fields his position well. He was jumping high to get this one. And then he turned around and realized, oh good, Ritter's right behind me. Now the batter will be Logan Porter. He bounced into a 6-4-3 double play to end the second inning. And first pitch, taking called strike. Start him off with a sweeper. Strike one. Now the next one from Brooks in roots. And that's a called strike. Back-to-back sweepers. Porter frozen on both. He'll readjust the batting gloves or the protection on the back of the left hand. And now the 0-2 after a slow calming breath. And that's a line drive, hit well, but Sterling Thompson's right there, barely has to move. Looks it into the glove, and there's two away. Isotopes Baseball brought to you in part by the New Mexico Public Regulation Commission. They remind everyone to call 811 before you dig, at least 2 full business days. Regardless if your business is small or big, it's simple, it's free, and it is required by law. Porter got it off the end of the bat. Pretty good swing on it, but again, right at Sterling Thompson. Two outs, nobody on. 2-0, Isotopes leading. And first pitch, a called strike to Omar Martinez. Martinez, one of 5 strikeouts for Brooks tonight. Next pitch, low and inside. And that'll make it 1-1. Shortstop Ritter plays way up the middle. Biggest gap in the outfield's right center. The 1-1 is a liner down the left field line. That's down for a base hit. Thompson sprinting over to cut it off. Backhands, plants and throws, and will hold Martinez to a single. It's a good play by Sterling. Make sure that's a single, not a double. That is only the third hit off Brooks. And that'll bring Errol Vera to the plate. That was a fastball pretty much down the middle. Went the other way. Vera doubled to right center in his first at-bat. Switch hitter from the left side. Long set. First pitch. Taken for a called strike. Vera chokes up slightly. Rests the bat on his left shoulder while he waits on Brooks. Then takes it off as the 0-1 is delivered. And it's a bouncing ball to first, fielded by Condon. Routine play for Charlie. Jogs back to first base. Steps on the bag side. Retired. A run's one hit, no errors. One left on base. Halfway done here from the lab. It's Albuquerque 2, Salt Lake nothing here on the Isotopes Multimedia Network.
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6: The lights are bright here at Rio Grande Credit Union Field. By the time the game started, 1 hour and 1 minute later than expected, lights already taking full effect. It's a 2-0 Albuquerque lead. Isotopes with both their runs in the third inning. Ryan Costiu, the starter for the Salt Lake Bees, back to work. He's at 66 pitches, and Sterling Thompson's at the plate. First pitch, a swing and a miss for strike one. Thompson has flied out to fairly deep center and then walked. And the 0-1 pitch is a line drive to left. That's down for a base hit. Thompson shoots it the other way. Times a changeup perfectly. So that's now three plate appearances tonight for Thompson. That means he needs four more to qualify for the league leaders. He'll be guaranteed at least one more tonight. And then as long as tomorrow's game, it goes nine innings, and he's in the lineup, he'll get three more plate appearances tomorrow to qualify. Here's Tyler Freeman. Righty on righty. And the first pitch is taken for a called strike. Freeman grounded into a fielder's choice in the first inning. Sacrifice bunt in the third inning. And the next pitch is low. Evens the count at 1-1. Thompson, decent lead at first base. Doesn't go. The pitch home is grounded foul. And the count is 1-2 on Freeman. Sterling Thompson voted the fan favorite. He's done it all this year. Made his major league debut, was up a couple of times in the big leagues. Second on the team in outfield assists. He's got 21 steals as he takes his lead at first base. And doesn't go. The pitch is inside for ball. 2-2 on Freeman. Thompson's only been thrown out five times. Studies the move of Ryan Kostiuk, who comes set. And the pitch home is low. And the count is full. See if Thompson's going here. Full count, nobody out. Sways back and forth. He dives back to first base. Throw goes over, and he's back in safely. It's a good pickoff attempt that time by Kostiuk. He is running. 3-2 is inside. Ball four. Freeman walks. And the Isotopes got something bubbling here at the lab. Two on, nobody out here. Bottom of the fifth inning. And here's Charlie Condon. Six RBIs away from 100. He's at 94 now with two on and nobody out. And first pitch. Ground ball up the middle, left of the bag. Diving play by Sanchez. Goes to second for one, on to first, and got him. What a play. Yomer Sanchez to start a 4-6-3 double play. That looked like a base hit off the bat. That looked like another RBI for Condon, but Yomer Sanchez had other ideas. That's the second baseman on the left side of second. Good feed to Vera, who was able to field it, step on the bag, and throw across his body in time for the double play. Wow, that was great teamwork. And first pitch is low, ball one, in the dirt to Julian. Thompson's at third, and for a moment was briefly thinking about trying to score on that ball in the dirt, but stayed put. Julian to fly out, then a sacrifice fly. Thompson has got a huge lead. The 1-0 is pulled, a line drive, base hit right field. Julian drives in Thompson, and he's got on his way to second base. Marlowe's throw is cut off. Stand-up double for Edward Julian. He's got two RBIs tonight. It's a 3-0 Isotopes lead. Fastball in, and Julian opens up the hips and all over that one, smokes it. Now here's Chad Stevens. Chad is 0 for 2 tonight. And first pitch is outside for a ball. So his average has dropped from 324 down to 322. Both Stevens and Sterling Thompson with an outside chance of catching Pablo Reyes for the batting title in the PCL. The 1-0 is fouled off to the right, out of play. Stevens a strikeout, a flyout to drop from 324 down to 322. Pablo Reyes is at 331 at the top of the PCL batting leaders. 1-1 pitch fouled straight back. And the count is 1-2. After the hit that Thompson got earlier in this inning, his average is at 324, so Thompson is 7 points behind Reyes. The 1-2 pitch on the way. Stevens grounds it foul to the third base dugout. There's two outs, a runner at second. It's a 3-0 Isotopes lead. Here's the pitch. A swing and a miss. Struck him out, and the side is retired. One run, two hits, no errors, one left on base. We go to the sixth inning. It's now Albuquerque 3, Salt Lake nothing. And this is the Isotopes Multimedia Network.
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6: Glorious tonight in the Chili Pepper race between innings, and with that victory, Sol Sajar has clinched the season title, the 25th victory of the season for the Sol Sajar. And now back to baseball, top of the sixth inning. First pitch is a ground ball, base hit left field off the bat of Nelson Rada. The score is Albuquerque 3, Salt Lake nothing. On to the sixth inning here, and Nelson Rada is aboard. Well, if Red Chili had won tonight and tomorrow, it would have been a tie at 24, but Salsa clinched with the 25th victory just a few moments ago. And now let's see if Nelson Rada is looking to run at first base. He has 42 steals. Takes his lead. Brooks comes set. And a throw over to first base. It's close, but he's back in with a head first dive. Jordan Adams has the Salt Lake Bees record at 44 stolen bases. So Rada needs 2 to tie Jordan Adams, 3 to set a new Bees record. Leaning doesn't go. The pitch is taken for a called strike. Rada this week is 2-for-3. The Isotopes catcher tonight is Brian Betancourt. Betancourt threw him out trying to steal third a couple of nights ago. Long set. Doesn't go. The pitch is a ground ball to first. Fielded by Conning. Goes to second. They'll get one. There was a little miscommunication between Julian and Ritter about who was going to cover the base. So they'll get one and no throw back to first base. That was Julian, the second baseman, who caught it. Normally a ground ball to the right side, it's going to be the shortstop, Ritter. TV audience get another look at this. Well, I think it might have been because Julian was closer to the bag. And so because of the way the infield shift was, Julian thinking, I need to get over to get that throw. So 3-4 in the scorebook, one on, one out. Yolmer Sanchez, the batter. And first pitch, he's bunted foul behind home. He was trying to drag it down the first base line. And so Nelson Rada will not be stealing any bases. He just got forced out at second. Owen won the count on Sanchez, who has walked and fly to center. And the pitch. Is a bouncing ball to second. Julian has to wait on the second hop. Looks at second. Throws to first. It's hit slowly enough. That was his only play. And now with 2 outs and a runner at second, it'll be Nico Cavadas trying to drive in Rodriguez from second base. 3-0. Isotopes leading. Meanwhile, Jake Brooks on his way to another six-inning outing. He's still only at 74 pitches. And a spin around to second base. And these are the last few outings for Brooks. Last Sunday at Reno, 6 innings in relief from the 4th through the 9th innings. Last Tuesday at Reno, 6 scoreless innings as the starter. First pitch, Cavada takes outside for ball. Before that, 6 2/3 innings, 1 run against Tacoma. Before that, 5 2/3 innings, 3 runs at Round Rock. He had actually pitched 6 innings, 2 runs. Strike 3 was called. It was overturned. And then the next pitch was a single, and he got taken out. The 1-0 was a called strike. Before that, 6 innings, 2 runs against Las Vegas. Before that, 6 innings, 1 run at OKC. Before that, 6 innings, 5 runs against Sugarland. Before that, 6 innings, 4 runs against Sugarland. So he's about to complete 6 innings yet again. The 1-1's a swing and a miss. If we lower the threshold down to 5 2/3 innings, it's about to be 9 consecutive starts and 10 overall since joining the Isotopes midway through the year. Made his AAA debut on July 2nd. Previously, he was a AA Hartford opening day starter. Made 15 starts with the Yard Goats. He's been an absolute workhorse in the Rockies organization this year. And the 1-2 from Brooks is fouled off above the third base dugout and into the crowd. It's worth repeating, Jake Brooks has the second most innings in all of minor league baseball. Only Casey Lawrence has thrown more innings. He is currently at exactly 157 and 1/3 innings. Check second for a long time. The pitch home is a swing and a miss. Struck him out. That ends the inning. Yet another 6-inning dominant performance by Jake Brooks tonight. No runs, 1 hit, no errors, and 1 left on base. Bottom of the 6th coming up next. Albuquerque 3, Salt Lake nothing here on the Isotopes Multimedia Network.
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6: We have a pitching change for Salt Lake as we start the bottom of the 6th inning on this Saturday night in the home of Orbit, Rio Grande Credit Union Field. Albuquerque, 3 runs, 5 hits, no errors. Salt Lake, no runs, 4 hits, and 2 errors. The new pitcher for Salt Lake is right-hander Jared Southard. And Southard replacing Ryan Costiu. And Brian Betancourt will lead things off here in the bottom of the 6th inning. And first pitch is a swing and a foul straight back. Betancourt has walked and grounded to second. And now the 0-1 pitch is a swing and a miss on a high fastball. And that makes the count 0-2. Next pitch from the stretch from Southard is a swing and a foul back. That was another pitch way above the strike zone. That time Betancourt did make contact with it. By the way, no one warming up in the Isotopes bullpen. So it looks like Jake Brooks is going to go out for the seventh. Southard comes set just above the belt. 0-2 is a ground ball to the second baseman. Another chance for Sanchez. He's been great tonight. This is a routine play. Throws out Betancourt. One away here in the bottom of the sixth. Isotopes Baseball is brought to you in part by Xfinity. Hey, Isotopes fans, get in the zone with coverage that will not strike out. Xfinity delivers game-winning Wi-Fi that's locked in at one price for 5 years. Xfinity, imagine that. Now here's Nick Kent. He has grounded to second and doubled. First pitch, a swing and a miss for strike one. Infield, outfield, pretty much play him straight up. Next pitch, a wave and a miss. Slider down and away, couldn't lay off, and the count is 0-2. Southard pitched Wednesday, game two of the series. It was a scoreless inning in the ninth. Next pitch is fouled back. Salt Lake led 7-2 when he came on. Got the final three outs, two of them on strikeouts. Kent waiting. Here's the pitch. Check swing. Did he go? No, says first base umpire Alex Shears. It was a slider down and away. One ball, two strikes now. Southern the stretch and the pitch. Missed outside. That'll make it 2-2. On deck is Avins. One out, nobody on. Here's the pitch. Kent takes low and outside. Laid off the slider that time. Chased after it earlier in the at-bat. From 0-2 to 3-2 in the count. Target set by the catcher, Porter. And the payoff pitch is taken low. Ball four. So he had him down 0-2, and then he loses him. One on and one out for Drew Avins here in the bottom of the sixth. Isotopes leading 3-0. Avins has singled and struck out. Kent takes his lead, a modest lead. And the first pitch is hit in the air, blooper down the left field line. Long run for Rada, and he's not going to get it. Drops in fair. That's a base hit. Kent stops at second. And so Drew Avins bloops one just fair down the left field line. It's got his second hit of the game. Now top of the order, fourth time through the lineup, Ryan Ritter the batter. Officially 1-for-2, plus a sacrifice. Last at bat, umpire called ball four. Catcher challenged it, got overturned to become strike three. And first pitch, a swing and a miss. Runners take their leads. And now the pitch. Taking called strike on the outside corner. And now Ritter's down 0-2. Ritter will use his timeout. A few extra seconds. Now steps back in. Everyone's ready. 0-2 pitch. is a broken bat ground ball to the second baseman. Sanchez has only played his first, gets the out there. Actually, that might have not been a broken bat. That might have been, there's like a thumb guard that guys use. That might have been, yeah, I think it was the thumb guard that came off, not a piece of the bat. It went flying behind Ritter toward the third base dugout. And the bat boy is going to hand it back to him. Yeah, went flying. Yeah, I think that's the thumb guard. Second and third, two outs. Sterling Thompson takes low ball one. Thompson a fly out to fairly deep center. And then he walked, then he singled. Second and third, two outs, 3-0, Topes leading, sixth inning. Next pitch is high. And the count is 2-0. Biggest gap is right center. Here's the right-hander's pitch. Taken low and inside. Thompson stays disciplined. Count is 3-0. On deck is Tyler Freeman. Let's see if he gets a pitch to hit. 3-0 is in there for a called strike. Looked like Thompson was going to take all the way there. Fastball 95 on the radar gun. Good location. Bottom near the outside corner. So now it's 3-1, and Thompson's looking for a pitch to drive in some teammates. Sterling with 60 RBIs in 90 games. The 3-1. Taken low, ball four. Thompson draws another walk. He's been on base three more times tonight. And that'll load up the bases for Tyler Freeman. And that is the sixth walk issued by Salt Lake pitchers tonight. Second this inning by Southard. And Tyler Freeman looking to make him pay. Here's the first pitch, taken for a called strike. Righty on righty, Southard's pitch is grounded foul to the third base dugout. And the count is nothing in two. Kent is at third base. He walked with one out. Avens is at second. He had a bloop single. And at first base is Thompson. He just walked. They all take their leads. And Freeman waiting. The pitch taken low. One ball, two strikes. On deck is Charlie Condon. Isotopes have hit four grand slams this year, in case you're curious. I know I was. I just looked it up. The 1-2 is sliced high in the air down the right field line. Foul. Into the seats and then bounces onto the concourse. Still 1-2. Vimeo Machine, Jordan Beck with grand slams, and then Charlie Condon with two in the same game on September 6th. The 1-2 pitch is high. Fastball at 93. Nowhere close, and it's 2-2 now. And Southard wants a new baseball. Southard trying to find the zone. 2-2 on the way. That is a liner off the pitcher's body and into left field. That's going to bring in two runs for sure. On his way to third is Thompson. He's sprinting home. Throw from Rada. Tag is not in time. It's a three-run double for Tyler Freeman on a ball that I think hit the arm or the back of the pitcher and then bounced way into left field. And the Isotopes just doubled their lead. It's now 6-0. Six
14: trainer, pitching coach, manager going to come check on Southard. TV audience will get another look at it. It got him the back of the left elbow. He was reaching back to try to catch it. It got the very back of his left elbow, and he's going to come out of the game. And that hit him direct. It was 90 miles an hour off the bat. Southard heads to the dugout. We're going to have a pitching change, and the Bees reliever will get as much time as he needs. Breaking the action, 6-0. Albuquerque leads Salt Lake, and this is the Isotopes Multimedia Network.
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14: 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This is actually Malibu Moments in the Minor Leagues. As AA Amarillo punched its ticket to the Texas League Finals. That's AA. The Sod Poodles, that's the Diamondbacks affiliate, they erased a 6-run deficit, and they held on for an 8-7 victory over Frisco on Friday night. And the pitcher who got the last out, his name is Alfred Murillo, Diamondbacks pitcher. He struck out the final batter, and then he was so amped after the game that he immediately ripped off his glove and then executed a perfect backflip, all in one smooth motion. It's worth finding. I saw it on the front page of MILB.com. He did a complete backflip. Ozzie Smith would be proud. That was really cool. All right, here's Charlie Condon. Garcia actually didn't need that much time to get loose. The lefty checks second, delivers home, and Condon takes very high. Ball one. Condon has grounded into a fielder's choice, walked, then hit into a double play. And the 1-0 is inside for ball. The double play, man, it looked like a hit that was going to drive in at least a run up the middle. Yomer Sanchez ranged far to his right to start the 4-6-3. Next pitch, way inside and low near the back foot. So the count is 3-0 on Condon. Garcia sets the pitch, taking just outside, ball four. So Condon draws another walk. And Atlanta put two on with two out for Edward Julian. Julian has driven in two runs tonight. Tyler Freeman, who's at second base, just drove in three a few minutes ago. Lefty on lefty here. And first pitch taken for a called strike. Julian, a sacrifice fly in the third inning. An RBI double in the fifth. And here's the 0-1. Inside with that breaking ball. Way inside, in fact. Evens the count at 1-1.

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2: Feel the base hit. Freeman around third base heading home, and he'll make it without a throw. And that is the third RBI for Edward Julian. And the RBI single makes it a 7-0 Isotopes lead. Fastball up, and he went right back up the middle with it. Now the batter is Chad Stevens, ninth Isotope hitter to come to the plate here in this sixth inning. First pitch, he takes low, ball one. There is two outs. Here's the 1-0 pitch to Stevens from the lefty. Fouled off into the netting behind home. The inning began with Betancourt grounding out to second. Kent walked. Avens blooped single to left. Ritter grounded out to second. Thompson walked to load the bases. Tyler Freeman, the three-run double, and went up the middle. It hit the pitcher at the back of his left elbow, shot into left field. And then Condon walked. Julian just singled in a run. Runners at the corners, 1-1, and Stevens hits it high foul way down the right field line and into the crowd to make it 1-2. A total of 7 runs on 8 hits for the entire game for the Topes. Now the 1-2 pitch from the left-hander. Taken, called third strike. That'll be challenged by Stevens. Logan Porter starting to walk to the dugout. He's pretty confident he's the catcher. The verdict from the computer is confirmed. Strike three. Porter never even looked at the video board. He knew his pitcher had thrown strike three. That ends the inning. But Isotopes are up for 4 runs. They did it on 1-2-3 hits, no errors, 2 left. We go to the 7th inning. Albuquerque 7, Salt Lake nothing, here on the Isotopes Multimedia Network.
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3: We've reached the seventh inning, and Isotopes starter Jake Brooks is still on the mound. Six scoreless innings for Brooks so far tonight. It's a 7-0 Albuquerque lead. Brooks has thrown 79 pitches. Well, the scoreboard has him at 79. StatCast has him at 81. I think it's 81. First one to Ben Goble is inside for ball. Just four hits against Brooks tonight. He has struck out six. He has walked one. The one came in the first inning. And his next pitch is a ground ball to the shortstop. Ritter deep in the hole. Throws a one-hopper on purpose. Condon picks

0: They get the out, one away here in the top of the seventh inning. Ryan Ritter absolutely did that throw on purpose, a one-hopper, to get rid of it and get a good, nice bounce for Condon at first base. More ground ball outs for Jake Brooks. How many fly ball outs? Let's see. One, two, three. That's it. Three fly ball outs. All the others are ground outs and strikeouts. Here is Cade Marlowe. He's done just that. Strikeout, ground out. Marlowe hits one high in the air down the left field line. Thompson sprinting over. That ball is foul. Into the seats for strike one. Well, the last time that Brooks started before tonight, six scoreless innings. And the start before that, he finished the night with 2 2/3 scoreless innings. Now, in between there, he had a six-inning appearance as a reliever in which he gave up some runs. But he has currently thrown 15 consecutive scoreless innings as a starter. And I know I'm cherry-picking numbers here, but the idea is, as the 0-1 is hit very high, routine play center field, Drew Avens underneath it, waiting on gravity, makes the catch, and there's two away. Again, the idea is that Brooks has just been masterful. And this is a guy the Rockies got in the offseason in a trade for Bradley Blaylock. And he has put himself on the map with just an impressive season. He has not missed a start the entire year, whether he was at Hartford or Albuquerque. And he just pumps in strikes and gets a whole bunch of quick outs. Two outs, nobody on. Here's Logan Porter. And first pitch is outside and low for ball one. Brooks has the sign. His 1-0 pitch. She's pulled high in the air, deep to left field. If it's fair, it's a home run. It is fair and a home run. Logan Porter spoils the shutout as he yanks a 1-0 changeup into the Smith's Pavilion in left field. And that is his fifth home run, and the Isotopes lead is down to 7-1. So the Bees will not be shut out on back-to-back games. Well, that pitch ended up pretty much in the middle of the strike, so maybe a little middle third, just barely fair. And now Omar Martinez, a swing and a miss for strike one. Brooks pitched seven innings when he was at Double-A. This would be, if he gets this last out, it would be first time going seven innings with the Isotopes. The 0-1 is inside for ball. He went 6 2/3 innings a couple of weeks ago, September 2nd, here against Tacoma. Count is 1-1, the pitch from Brooks. That is taken for a called strike. In fact, there's only been two times this entire season that the Isotope starting pitcher has worked into the seventh inning. And both times, it was that guy on the mound, Jake Brooks. No other Isotope has even started the seventh inning other than Jake twice, both times this month. 1-2 is taken for a ball. Try to catch the inside corner. Count is 2-2. It was a little too far in. Martinez has struck out and singled. One of just five hits the Bees have compiled off Brooks. And now the 2-2 to Omar Martinez, taken for a ball. Isotopes are out of challenges, by the way. When Chad Stevens got that challenge wrong in the bottom of the sixth inning, that was their last one. That last pitch was close, but it was low. 3-2, full count. And here's the pitch. Taking called third strike, got him looking. The side is retired, and what a performance again, Jake Brooks. Seven innings, one run in his final outing of 2026. What a year it was for Jake Brooks. Time to stretch, middle of the seventh, Albuquerque 7, Salt Lake 1 here on the Isotopes Multimedia Network.
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0: 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First pitch of the inning is chopped foul off the bat of Brian Betancourt for strike one. The new pitcher is Brady Chobin. Chobin, a right-hander, is the fourth pitcher of the game for the Bees. And the right-hander's 0-1. Is a grounder foul again up the first baseline. And it's nothing in two on Betancourt. Chobin has the sign. He sets at the waist. His 0-2 is taken low. Betancourt lays off that one. One ball, two strikes. Nick Kent and Drew Avin scheduled to follow. Now the 1-2 pitch is taken low again. That evens the count at two balls and two strikes. Isotope scored two in the third, one in the fifth, four in the sixth inning. Salt Lake's only run came in the top of this seventh. Now we're at the bottom of the seventh. And the 2-2 pitch is a ground ball to the first baseman. Charging is Cavadas. Routine play, he's got it. One away here in the bottom of the seventh. Tomorrow we will conclude the season. The 150th and final game will be tomorrow afternoon. I love it when we finish with exactly 150 games. Had to play some doubleheaders, but we played as many games as we advertised that we were going to play. I love it. 135 first pitch tomorrow. Day baseball, final fiesta. It'll be a mariachi's game. Nick Kent swings, fouls the first pitch back. Strike one. First 3,000 fans, 16 and older, will receive a Mariachi's jersey that is courtesy of Toyota. We'll continue to give away lots of prizes as part of Fan Appreciation Weekend tomorrow afternoon. 0-1 is taken for a called strike. And the count is nothing in two. Kent has grounded out, doubled, and walked. Chobin's pitch is fouled straight back that time. And it's still nothing in two. Sam Aldegary for Salt Lake and Sean Sullivan for Albuquerque, the scheduled starters, both lefties. Chewy is a big Isotopes fan. The 0-2 is in the dirt for a ball. It is Star Wars night. I was wondering if Chewy was here. Glad to know that Chewy is in the house, making his presence known. Now the 1-2 pitch to Kent. En route. A wave and a miss. He strikes out. Walks back to the dugout. Gives himself up. Well, was in the dirt, but no tag applied because he walked away. Two outs here in the bottom of the seventh inning. And that'll bring Drew Avins to the plate. Avins, two different singles, two runs scored. Two different types of singles. Low line drive to left and a blooper to left. First pitch is sliced foul over the netting into the crowd down the third base line for strike one. Now the 0-1 pitch is fouled back into the netting. After tomorrow, the next chance. Oh, Chewy's really getting into it now. Maybe Chewy just woke up from a nap. And Chewy just really wants to make sure that everybody knows he's somewhere. Nothing into the count on Avins. Two outs, nobody on. The pitch. A wave and a miss. Struck him out, and the side is retired. Chobin sets the Isotopes down in order 1-2-3. That'll take us to the eighth inning. It's Albuquerque 7, Salt Lake 1, and this is the Isotopes Multimedia Network.
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0: We are on to the eighth inning here from Rio Grande Credit Union Field. Just did some dad Olympics between innings that got the crowd super excited. It's a 7-1 Albuquerque lead over Salt Lake. We have a new pitcher on the mound. It's left-hander Evan Shaver. This pitching change is presented by City of Las Vegas, New Mexico. So Jake Brooks, his night is done. His season is done. And what a night, what a season it was for Brooks. And now it's Shaver here in the eighth inning facing Errol Vera. First pitch is a fastball for a called strike. The final line for Brooks tonight, 7 innings, 5 hits, 1 run, it was earned, 1 walk, 7 strikeouts, 93 pitches, and 61 were strikes. 0-1 is very high. Well, as for Evan Shaver, he was voted Pitcher of the Year by his Isotopes teammates. And that was announced prior to today's game, on-field ceremony. The 1-1. Is a swing and a miss. Big cut. Vera's follow-through took him across the plate. Circles behind the catcher and umpire. Fastball there at 92 from Shaver. The 1-2 pitch is near his back foot. He gets out of the way. Shauver enters tonight with an ERA of 2.49, which as of now is the third lowest in Isotopes history. Now the 2-2 pitch from Shauver is a ground ball to the left side. Diving as Ritter goes off his glove and into shallow left center. And Varus hustling on his way to second. Thompson's throw is not in time. Head first slide, Varus in there safely. Has been scored a double. Well, Ritter was selling out for this, going to his left. That ball was hit pretty hard. 95.5 off the bat. And now top of the order, Nelson Rada, the batter. I can tell Ritter's mad at himself. He thinks he should have had it. He'll stew a little bit longer, then get ready for this next pitch. And here it comes. It is called strike on the outside corner. Further perspective about the ERA for Evan Shauver. Again, 2.49 as of now, third lowest Isotopes history. That is 3 runs lower than the PCL league average. The 0-1 is low. There is so much offense in this league. The entire PCL, the ERA is 5.78. And Shauver has a 2.49 ERA. The 1-1 is a soft liner that's caught by Ritter right at the shoe tops. He'll throw to first base just in case, but the umpire said he caught it. That was one of those low slicing balls, and Ritter, rather than playing it on one hop, wisely came in, made the catch right at his ankle. That ball ends up sinking on you quite a bit, too, because of the slice. So there's the first out of the inning. Rowdy Rodriguez, the hitter. And first pitch is outside, ball one. Rodriguez is 0 for 3 tonight. And the 1-0. Ground ball to first off the glove of Condon. And into foul territory past first base. Here comes Vera around third to score. And so the Bees have scored a run here in the eighth inning off Shauver. Both times the hits came on infielders diving for the ball. And the Isotopes lead is down to 7-2. This has also been scored a base hit. Yomer Sanchez, the batter. First pitch, grounds foul, behind home for strike one. Sanchez, a switch hitter, hitting from the right side for the first time tonight. Shauver sets the pitch. She is fouled off over the netting on the first base side to make the count nothing in two. Well, for Jake Brooks, here's another really good stat. Over his final 7 outings this season, his ERA 1.85. Swing and a miss, and look out. The bat's flying into the netting and lands harmlessly in the Isotopes dugout. Sanchez fooled badly as he strikes out for the second out of the inning. He's just walking back to the first base dugout. The bat boy will bring over that bat from enemy lines over to the visitor side. He was out in front of that pitch, and thank goodness we have netting instead of having it in the stands. Two outs, Nico Cavadas, the batter. First pitch is outside for ball one. Next one is taken just low. Cavadas is 0 for 3 tonight. Brooks struck him out twice and also got him on a comebacker. And Chauver's pitch is bounced in the dirt, gets away from Betancourt, doesn't know where it is. It's near the on-deck circle. And a second is Rodriguez, and then he'll hold there. Wild pitch advances the runner 90 feet. Here's the 3-0, taken high. That's ball four. So now there's two on with two out. And Ben Goebel can get the bees back into this one. It's still a 7-2 Isotopes lead. When again, the bees have two on, two out. Chauver checks the runners, fires home. First pitch, low and away, ball one. Chauver wants a new baseball. Noble 1-for-3 tonight. 6-for-18 in the series. He's driven in three. Next pitch, a swing and a miss. And the helmet almost fell off. Evens the count at 1-1. Chauver has such a good slider. He can throw it in the zone or get you to chase. 1-1's a swing and a miss. And that was the slider again. And that's a pitch that was just barely below the strike zone. Chauver trying to finish off the inning right here. 1-2 pitch, a wave and a miss. Got him with the slider again. Side retired. One run, two hits, no errors, two left. We go to the bottom of the eighth. It's Albuquerque 7, Salt Lake 2. Here on the Isotopes Multimedia Network.
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0: It is now the bottom of the eighth inning. 7-2, Albuquerque is leading Salt Lake. 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New pitcher for Salt Lake is right-hander Dylan Tate. And he'll be greeted by Ryan Rader, top of the Isotopes order. Tate's first pitch is a chopper to third, fielded on one hop by Goble around his ankle, throws to first, and Rader is out on one pitch. Mm-hmm. They pitched Tuesday night in the opening game of the series. A scoreless eighth and a scoreless ninth. Got the win when Salt Lake rallied for the victory. There's Sterling Thompson taking low for a ball. Thompson tonight on base three more times. Two walks, a single, also a flyout. And the next pitch is low and inside. Fastball at 93 miles an hour. Now the next pitch from Tate is a ground ball down the first baseline. Cavadas bobbles it, tries to recover. Throw to first, he is not in time. Thompson is safe. So there's one on and one out here in the bottom of the eighth inning for Tyler Freeman. Now this ball was hit pretty hard. It came up on Cavadas and kind of ate him up. He had to go down the line, and that has been scored a base hit. So Thompson 2-for-3 tonight with two walks. Tyler Freeman at the plate, grounds one foul toward the very back of the Isotopes dugout. Strike one. Tate sets, 0-1 pitch is a ground ball to third. Goble has it go off his glove with a big sweeping motion. Ball rolls toward home about halfway between third and home. Everybody's safe. Well, that was another kind of tomahawk chop of a ground ball. Ritter's ground ball to begin the inning was very similar. And Goble is able to field that one on one bounce. But that ball that Freeman just hit, it was the second hop, one in front of the plate. And then on this second one, he's trying to scoop it as it comes way up. 2-1, one out. Charlie Condon, the batter. And first pitch is inside, ball one. And that ball by Freeman has been scored in air in E5. So single air puts two on for Condon. A wave and a miss. And the count is 1-1. Tate checks second. The pitch is inside for ball. 2-1 now on Condon. Tate comes set. The pitch is grounded foul off the front foot of Condon. That one's going to hurt. Charlie running up the first base line and then doing a U-turn and will slowly walk back to the dugout. Home plate. That one went. Might have hit his knee after it hit the ground. Charlie's back in there. 2-2 is the count. And the pitch is up and in. That's a sweeper that didn't move much. So the count is 3-2. Condon has walked twice. Grounded into a fielder's choice and grounded into a double play. 3-2, payoff. He is hit high in the air down the right field line. It's slicing toward foul territory, and this one will reach the stands. About 7 or 8 rows back. Two on and one out here for Condon, bottom of the eighth inning. This will be the second 3-2 pitch. Righty on righty, here it comes. Taking called third strike. Condon doesn't like it. Isotopes are out of challenges. It was in the strike zone, by the way. In fact, the entire baseball was in the strike zone. So now there's 2-1 and two out for Edward Julian, who's driven in 3 runs tonight. Both Julian and Tyler Freeman have driven in 6 of the Isotope's 7 runs. And first pitch, taking low, ball one. Julian, a sacrifice fly in the third, RBI double in the fifth, RBI single in the sixth for the 7-2 lead. The 1-0 is just outside. That's ball two. Runners take their leads. Thompson and Freeman, the pitch, taken outside again, and this is going to be challenged. The call was a ball. Logan Porter, the catcher for the Bees, challenging the call, and this one is overturned. It becomes a strike. Instead of 3-0, it becomes 2-1. And the next pitch from Tate is a line drive off the jump, off the glove of a jumping first baseman. Cavadas down the right field line. Thompson scores. Freeman will be held at third as the throw comes home. Edward Julian barrels up another one. That'll be an RBI hit, and it's an 8-2 Isotopes lead. He timed this one. Cavados got up as high as he could and went off the top of his glove. Four RBIs for Julian. And now Chad Stevens at the plate. And Chad, a ground ball to third. Goble Fields near the bag at third. Throws across the infield for the out. Side retired. Isotopes tacked on. Another run. Two hits, one error, two left. We head to the ninth inning. It's Albuquerque 7, Salt Lake 2, and this is the Isotopes Multimedia Network.
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3: 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Right-hander TJ Shook on to try to close it out. He'll face Cade Marlowe. 6-7-8 hitters for the Bees. Shook a right-hander into his windup. First pitch, and Marlowe swings, fouls it back for strike one. Tomorrow, final game of the season. 1:35 first pitch. Mariachi's game. First 3,000 fans will get a Mariachi's jersey. 0-1 is called strike. Marlowe 0-3 today. And now the 0-2 from Shook. Taking, got him looking. Called third strike for the first out of the ninth inning. Isotopes Baseball brought to you in part by the Albuquerque Journal. That's been your most trusted news source for 100 years. And now the Journal is delivering more than just the latest stories. 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Logan Porter, line drive up the middle, base hit center field. Porter homered to break up the shutout in the seventh off Jake Brooks. Now a single right up the middle. So one on and one out, and Omar Martinez gently stepping into the left-handed batter's box. And the first pitch, taking low and inside for ball one. Shook comes set. Next pitch is a little outside. And the count is 2-0. Martinez, two strikeouts and a single left. And the next one from Shook is taken for a called strike. Gates will open at noon tomorrow, 30 minutes earlier than usual. People will be lining up early tomorrow to get that Mariachi jersey. First pitch, 1:35. Gates open at noon. First 3,000 fans get the Mariachi jersey. 2-1 pitch. A swing and a miss. Fastball near the outside corner. And it's 2-2. Porter at first, not held on. Condon plays behind him with a six-run lead. Next pitch is grounded foul behind home. Still 2-2. Shook ready. 2-2 delivered. A swing and a miss. Got him on a high fastball. So now there's two outs. Isotopes one out from victory. This is the first appearance all week for Shook. He's a guy who normally pitches at least two times a week, if not three times. Errol Vera at the plate, a switch hitter from the left side. And the first pitch taken for a called strike near the top of the zone. The Bees won the first three games of the series. Isotopes won last night. Rain shortened six innings. One out from victory tonight. Pitch is fouled off into the crowd on the third base side. It's nothing in two. Some on their feet, trying to get others on their feet. No balls, two strikes, two outs. Shook comes set. Here's the pitch home. Soft liner down the left field line is foul, just in front of the tarp. And it's still nothing in two. Shook looking to strike out the side to put this one in the victory column. Still nothing in two as the crowd gets louder. And now Shook's pitch is a ground ball to the left side. Ritter dives to glove it, but he has no play anywhere. He had to go a long way to his right. And that's been scored an infield single, a base hit. So that puts two on with two out, and Nelson Rada will get one more at bat tonight. Vera's got three hits tonight. And here's Rada, who is one for four, a left-handed hitter. And the first pitch from Shook taking was, Rada looked like he was taking all the way. It was low ball one. Shook comes set right at the letters. Look at second, the 1-0, taking just outside, ball two. Outfield plays him the other way, infield plays him to pull. 2-0 pitch is high. So now it's 3-0. Let's see if Rod has got the green light. Shook comes set at the letters. His 3-0 pitch taken for a called strike. He was definitely taking all the way. Shook has been on the mound a lot in the ninth inning, finishing off games for the Isotopes. 3-1 fouled off to the left and out of play. Shook has a team-leading 12 saves. This is not a safe situation, of course. 8-2 is the score. 33 times Shook has finished the game. And he's trying to finish it right now. Runners will get a head start. Three balls, two strikes, two outs. Top of the ninth. Shook has the sign. Betancourt sets the target. The runners go. The payoff is fouled off into the netting. We'll do it again. Fans will catch their breath, rest their hands as they've been clapping them together vigorously. And then they'll get loud again. And this will be the seventh pitch of the at-bat. From Shook to Rada. And here it comes, taking called third strike. It'll be challenged. For now, the ball game is over. Hold on, what will the computer say? It's going to be really close. The computer says a strike. It is confirmed. The ball game is officially over. The Isotopes win it. 8-2, the final over the Salt Lake Bees. The stadium lights flash. The Isotopes shake hands. And the Topes are victorious on the second of three fan appreciation nights. For the Bees, no runs in the ninth inning, two hits, no errors, and two left on base. For our audience on radio, keep it right here. Southwest Copy Systems postgame show is coming up next. We'll give you all the totals, recap the game, check in on the Rockies, other scores around the PCL. For our television audience watching this on Valley Sports Live and also True Crime Channel 7.3 here in Albuquerque, this concludes our broadcast. Tomorrow's game will also be on True Crime. It'll get started at 1:35 Mountain Time. The gates will open at noon. Again, the first 3,000 fans will receive that Mariachi's jersey. And for everyone at Windfire Productions, led by our director, Luis Fernandez, my name is Josh Souchon. We appreciate you watching. Enjoy the rest of your Saturday night, and we'll talk to you again tomorrow afternoon for the final game of the season. Once again, tonight's final score, Albuquerque, the Rockies affiliate, 8. Salt Lake, the Angels affiliate, 2. 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
3: 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And for Salt Lake, the Angels affiliate, 2 runs, 9 hits, 3 errors. And the Bees strand 8 on base. Winning pitcher was Jake Brooks. What another just terrific performance by Brooks. He went 7 innings, allowed 1 run. Over his final 7 starts, he had a 1.85 ERA. Brooks improves his AAA record of 4-4. Overall record is 5-9. He started the year at AA. Ryan Costew takes the loss. Allowed 3 runs, 1 earned over 5 innings. He is 1-3 at AAA, 8-10 overall. No save. Time of the game was 2 hours and 35 minutes, 2:35. We began at 7:36 p.m. Mountain Time after a 1 hour and 1 minute delay due to some inclement weather. And we finished at 10:11. So 7:36 we started, 10:11 we concluded. Tonight's attendance is presented by the New Mexico Public Regulation Commission. Announced crowd tonight on the second of 3 fan appreciation games, a whopping 10,215. 10,215 here at Rio Grande Credit Union Field. With the victory, the Isotopes improve to 73-76 overall, 34-40 in the second half. And with the loss, Salt Lake drops to 66-81 overall, 27-46 in the second half. All right, so those are the totals. We'll take a break, then we'll come back, and we'll go through the recap of this one. Again, the final, Albuquerque 8, Salt Lake 2, and this is the Isotopes Multimedia Network.
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3: 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All right, Jake Brooks started for the Isotopes, and that's always good news. He had a scoreless first inning, just issued a two-out walk. Bottom of the first, Isotopes got a leadoff single by Ryan Ritter, could not cash in. Bottom of the second, a leadoff single by Ben Goble. And then Brooks got a strikeout and a double play grounder. In the second, Isotopes didn't score. In the third, Brooks allowed a one-out double, had two more strikeouts in that inning. The scoring began in the bottom of the third. Drew Avens led it off with a single left. He then stole second base. And then Ryan Ritter laid down a sacrifice bunt, and the pitcher, Costiu, had a costly throwing error, which puts runners at first and third, and Sterling Thompson at the plate. And here's a throw over to first base. It gets away from Cavadas down the line, foul territory. Avon scores from third. Ritter gets to second base. It is 1-0 Isotopes on the second throwing error of the inning by pitcher Ryan Costiu. Sterling Thompson ended up walking. Tyler Freeman then had a sacrifice bunt. Charlie Condon then walked. And so that loaded the bases for Edward Julian. First pitch. Julian drives it right field. Going back is Marlowe. He reaches up to make the catch. Runners tag from second and third. Scoring is Ritter. Over to third base goes Thompson. It's a line drive sack fly for Edward Julian. And it's a 2-0 Isotopes lead. And that took us to the fourth inning where Brooks set down the Bs in order. Fly out, strike out, line out. At that point, he had retired five in a row. And 8 of 9, bottom of the

In the bottom of the fifth, Thompson singled to begin the inning, and then came a walk by Freeman. Condon hit into a double play grounder, which put a runner at third base with two outs, and Edward Julian up next. The 1-0 is pulled, a line drive base hit right field. Julian drives in Thompson, and he's got on his way to second base. Marlowe's throw is cut off. Stand-up double for Edward Julian. He's got two RBIs tonight. It's a 3-0 Isotopes lead. And that took us to the sixth inning. Brooks still on the mound. A leadoff single to Nelson Rada, then got a ground out, another ground out. Two outs, a runner at second base, Nico Cavadas, the batter. Check second for a long time. The pitch home is a swing and a miss. Struck him out. That ends the inning. Yet another six-inning dominant performance by Jake Brooks tonight. He was not done, though. The Isotopes were not done scoring either. And let's go to the bottom of the sixth inning. Jared Southard took over. Retired Betancourt on a ground out. Then he loaded the bases when Kent walked, even singled. Ritter grounded out, and Thompson walked. So it's bases loaded, two outs, and Tyler Freeman, the batter. Southard trying to find the zone. 2-2 on the way. That is a liner off the pitcher's body and into left field. That's going to bring in two runs for sure. On his way to third is Thompson. He's sprinting home. Throw from Rada. Tag is not in time. It's a three-run double for Tyler Freeman on a ball that I think hit the arm or the back of the pitcher and then bounced way into left field. And the Isotopes just doubled their lead. It's now 6-0. We got to look at the replay, and it hit the back of the elbow of the pitcher, Southard. He departed the game. Leonard Garcia came in, walked Charlie Condon, and next up was Edward Julian. 2-2 pitch is a liner up the middle. That is into center field, a base hit. Freeman around third base heading home, and he'll make it without a throw. And that is the third RBI for Edward Julian. And the RBI single makes it a 7-0 Isotopes lead. That took us to the top of the seventh. Brooks was at 81 pitches when the inning began. He went back out to the mound for the seventh. Got Goble on a ground out to short. Marlowe on a fly out to center. One out away from seven scoreless innings, and Logan Porter was at the plate. Brooks has the sign. His 1-0 pitch. She's pulled high in the air, deep to left field. If it's fair, it's a home run. It is fair and a home run. Logan Porter spoils the shutout as he yanks a 1-0 changeup into the Smith's Pavilion in left field. And that is his fifth home run, and the Isotopes lead is down to 7-1. So there goes the shutout for Brooks, but still trying to complete seven innings on his own. Next up was designated hitter Omar.

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2: A diving Ritter at short, and then after Nelson Rada had a soft line out to short, next up was Rowdy Rodriguez.
3: And the 1-0. Ground ball to first, off the glove of Condon, and into foul territory past first base. Here comes Vera around third to score. And so the Bees have scored a run here in the eighth inning off Shaver. Both times the hits came on infielders diving for the ball. And the Isotopes lead is down to 7-2.
2: No other runs in that inning. And Shaver got a strikeout to end the inning to strand two runners on base. Now to the bottom of the eighth. Dylan Tate takes over. Ritter grounded out. Thompson an infield single. Freeman reached on an error. Condon struck out looking. So you got two on and two out. Edward Julian, who already had three RBIs in the game on three different at-bats, was at the plate once again. And the next pitch from Tate is a line drive off the jump, off the glove of a jumping first baseman. Cavadas down the right field line. Thompson scores. Freeman will be held at third as the throw comes home. Edward Julian barrels up another one. That'll be an RBI hit, and it's an 8-2 Isotopes lead. Four RBIs tonight for Julian on four different trips to the plate. So that took us to the ninth inning. TJ Shook looking to close it out. Struck out Marlowe looking. Porter singled up the middle. Martinez struck out swinging. Vera reached on an infield single. Two on, two out. Nelson Rada, the batter.
3: And here it comes. Taking call, third strike. It'll be challenged. For now, the ball game is over. Hold on. What will the computer say? It's going to be really close. The computer says a strike. It is confirmed. The ball game is officially over. The Isotopes win it. 8-2 the final over the Salt Lake Bees.
2: And so that's how it sounded on this Saturday evening. Back-to-back victories for the Isotopes. We'll take one more break, come back, let you know about the exciting conclusion of the Rockies game in Denver, plus the other scores around the Pacific Coast League, and wrap things up. This is the Isotopes Multimedia Network.
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2: The final segment of the Southwest Copy Systems postgame show. The kids are still running the bases here at the ballpark. The final 8-2, Albuquerque defeats Salt Lake in the penultimate game of the season. Meanwhile, the Isotopes parent club, Colorado Rockies, come from behind and defeat the Seattle Mariners. 5-3 was the final, as the Rockies scored four runs in the bottom of the seventh inning to get the victory. There was a Jake McCarthy RBI ground out. There was a TJ Rumfield RBI single. And there was a Cole Kerrig two-run single that brought in those four runs. Brandon Bernardino ended up getting the save. Jose Quintana came off the injured list. Started, went four innings, allowed three runs. And so 5-3, Rockies defeat the Mariners. Rockies still at 98 losses, and they still have, seven more games left, so they need to go 6-1 in order to avoid a fourth consecutive 100-loss season.

0: So you're saying there's a chance, right? Around the Pacific Coast League, the scores really don't matter because we already know the postseason. But for the record, Round Rock at home wins 6-2 over Tacoma. Sugarland at home shuts out Las Vegas 7-0. El Paso at home blasted Oklahoma City 14-8. They had a 7-run sixth inning. And Reno on the road wins 7-4 at Sacramento. The postseason will be Las Vegas, the first-half champion, hosting Oklahoma City, the second-half champion, in a best-of-three starting on Tuesday, this coming Tuesday, September 22nd. All right, so that's going to wrap up the Southwest Coffee Systems postgame show. We invite you to join us again tomorrow for the 150th and final game of this season. We wrap up the six-game set against the Salt Lake Bees. The pitching matchup, Sam Aldegary for the Bees and Sean Sullivan for the Isotopes. Gates open at noon. The fans will be arriving early. The first 3,000 will receive a Mariachi's jersey that is courtesy of Toyota. We will start our coverage with Isotopes on Deck at 1:15 Mountain Time. First pitch is set for 1:35 Mountain Time tomorrow, the final game of the season. Now for our studio engineer, Jonah Vaqueta. It's his final outing of the season, and he was spectacular this year. I'm Josh Souchon. Thanking you for listening and saying goodnight here from Rio Grande Credit Union Field. Again, the final, Albuquerque 8, Salt Lake 2. And coming up next here on 95.9 FM and AM 610, the Sports Animal, will join Westwood One Sports Programming in Progress. 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
3: His third year there, and he didn't say he had the best numbers in Ohio State history among a receiver. He said Jeremiah Smith, the best receiver in Ohio State football history. How does that hit you as somebody I know who loves history? And also, if I said Jeremiah Smith, Malachi Toney, we heard your Darian Mensah versus Trinidad Chambliss thought, who do you look at first? Who would you much rather see play on the Browns between those two?
4: Well, I'd say Jeremiah Smith because he's got the ultimate combination. I mean, I remember growing up and thinking, man, Michael Jenkins is unbelievable. And I remember my dad talking about David Boston. And, you know, when I was growing up, it was like Ted Ginn was incredible. I mean, he was unstoppable in the college football video games, returning punts or kicks. And his stats were crazy. Brian Hartline comes to mind. I mean, they had so many different guys who could make plays. But, like, Jeremiah is a combination of size, speed, skill, know-how, the route running's crazy. I mean, he single-handedly had them dominating Texas. By the way, hot take tonight to you.
3: Mm.
4: The best thing that Ohio State can have happen to it is to make the playoff as like a 10 seed or a 7 seed. I don't care. I mean, 8, 9, all right, whatever. But my point is, Josh, I don't think they've shown the bye is not good to them. The bye is not good to others. I don't like the lull for Ryan Day. I don't like it for Ohio State. I think they play too tight off of it. I do know that them playing, when they start playing, you know, sooner, that's a good thing for them. So I don't think the loss to Texas is all that bad. I think they could see Texas again, and I think they would beat Texas 7 times out of 10. I think one of the 3 times was last Saturday. And it was probably the craziest of the occurrences. But, yeah, Jeremiah Smith deserves a, you know, he deserves his place in Ohio State history. The guy is a super freak. And you just think about Ohio State and you're like, with that guy on the team, if they run the ball at all, forget it. I don't know how you stop that offense. They're that good. The only thing that stopped Ohio State's offense was Ohio State in Austin. Like, Texas came up with a couple of stops. But Ohio State let them. Ohio State was not being aggressive. And Ryan Day, I think, you know, last time he won a national championship, the first time he won it in his career, he was the aggressor. Last week teaches those Buckeyes they've got to be the aggressor.
3: John Fanta, you should know that where I'm sitting right now, as we're in the studio grabbing things, got some cheesecake, got some Gatorade, got some Oreo cookies. We got snacks here on this college football night. Are you and Sims an hour back? Are you well taken care of in the snacks department at NBC?
4: Oh, they're amazing with us with the snacks. And it's the one day of week I now will have consumed Diet Coke. I have my Diet Coke. I felt like Francesca at the desk today because I think I had four because we were on the news. We were on set at noon.
3: Yeah.
4: And we got on set. We did a fill off Notre Dame because Notre Dame, Michigan State was just, you know, it was pouring rain in South Bend. And I think both coaches accepted where the game was at. So Freeman said, I'm going to run the football. And Pat Fitzgerald, Alessio Milivojevic was okay. They've got another quarterback that showed some things tonight when they ran some RPO and whatnot. But, you know, I actually thought that was a respectable effort for Michigan State on the road in South Bend. They were a heavy underdog, and they kind of hung around. Their defense was pretty good tonight. But yeah, we're taken care of in the studio. We're buckled in. We're excited for next week because next week, next Saturday night, Josh Graham, NBC and Peacock, I if you think this is far-fetched, you tell me. I'm calling it a playoff game. Oregon, who still has Ohio State and Indiana on the schedule, taking on USC in L.A. If Lincoln Riley's ever going to get this thing cooking, next Saturday's the night in Los Angeles against Dan Lanning in Oregon. Oregon cannot afford to lose. I actually think that I know Texas-Tennessee's big. I agree with that. I think that's probably the best game of the weekend. But next to that game, I would circle Oregon-USC because of the ramifications of the matchup.
3: I'll put USC in the box of Notre Dame as well in this sense, where I want to see it when you're facing the best that there is. Now, Notre Dame went to Lambeau and faced Wisconsin, and Wisconsin hasn't really looked the part, but they hung in there. Kind of the same analysis you had about how Michigan State held their own a little bit makes you wonder about the Irish, and we'll see about them. I'll see them in person on a Westwood One broadcast 2 weeks from now when they visit Chapel Hill. Look forward to seeing them face Bill Belichick's team, hopefully at somewhat of a game. But you're right, Lincoln Riley, you went on the East Coast, you finally got a win, but man, did you had the labor in order to do that against Rutgers this week. So I think you're spot on. I think you've nailed the storyline in advance, and I hope late night you have the snacks prepared. I hope you do, Fanta, and I hope you're ready for Bucks Browns tomorrow as well, and Fanta and 60 on Monday.
4: Boy. I don't know if anything will prepare me for that. I will go on record and say that I believe that this will be Deshaun Watson's final start as the Cleveland Brown. I Shedeur Sanders will start the Browns home opener because, Josh, as you and I have discussed before, I don't think there's a route where the Cleveland Browns, if Watson is anywhere close to what he was last season, there's nothing that would suggest he wouldn't be. I don't think you can start him in a home game.
3: Yeah, you should ban him from Fanta and 60. Your name's on the show. You should ban Cleveland. This is it. Until Deshaun Watson's no longer the starter, you should ban the Cleveland Browns talk on Fanta and 60. They're banned. They're banned from being discussed. That's it. That's what you should do.
4: They're banned. Yeah.
3: Yes, banned. John Banta. That's it. John, appreciate the time as always, and I know it's been a long day. I hope we could do this a handful of times throughout the season. You're the best. Appreciate you for spending the time.
4: I'm down to join you anytime, Josh Graham. My dark horse of the day.
3: Tell me
4: those Mississippi State Bulldogs. I am all in on Kamario Taylor.
3: You and me both, the best two quarterbacks in the SEC, with respect to Arch Manning, are in the state of Mississippi. I believe that. John Fanta, there he goes. Appreciate the call, or the visit, our buddy from NBC Sports. So that's his reaction to Ole Miss and LSU. What say you? 310-840-4910 if you want in on the program, because the question we asked right off the rip there, key one, especially when you're reacting to things in the moment. Haven't had time to think about it. How far is too far without overstating it? Well, we think that, to quote, Will Dalton is a North Carolina Tar Heel fan. The most noteworthy North Carolina alum is named Michael Jordan. And once upon a time, Michael Jordan took a microphone center court at the Smith Center, and he said the words, "The ceiling is the roof." The ceiling is the roof for Ole Miss football after tonight. And we'll tell you why next.
5: 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Could LA be the latest super team to fall flat? An 0-2 start would be devastating for Sean McVay and company. Westwood One Sports.
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13: Kevin Harlan here from Monday Night Football on Westwood One. Join me and Hall of Fame quarterback Kurt Warner from Los Angeles for the New York Giants at the Rams. 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
3: Alex Tyshirt is the one that selects the songs on this show. So you might be wondering, why is Fergie playing right now? By the way, great Fergie choice. Were you considering other options?
25: Was.
3: London Bridge, maybe?
25: Glamorous.
3: Ah, that's
25: maybe a
3: great
25: Black
3: one.
25: Eyed Peas touch, but this one hits.
3: Glamorous is an excellent one. Maybe her national anthem.
25: God.
3: This is the best choice, though. So why is Fergie playing? Simplest possible denominator. I don't know for sure if this is the reason why, but we have a caller in Detroit named Fergie. If this doesn't make you feel welcome, Fergie, I don't know what does, but what are your thoughts on LSU Ole Miss as Fergie sings you in?
26: Oh, man. Listen. Hearing Fergie's voice, I don't have many thoughts on LSU versus Ole Miss because I'm in the Midwest, so I care about Big Ten football. But you were talking earlier about college quarterbacks that didn't pan out in the NFL, and you failed to mention Connor Cook. And as a Spartan fan, we got absolutely dog-walked by Notre Dame tonight. The score was closer than it should have been. But I got to shout out my man, Connor Cook, who absolutely should belong in the conversation with Tim Tebow. I mean, he was the Big Ten
3: Well,
26: MVP.
3: Tebow won the Heisman. Tebow might be the greatest college quarterback of the century. It's a little bit different of a conversation. Maybe we could put him there with Troy Smith at Ohio State. That's a national championship winning quarterback that won the Heisman, maybe. Connor Cook.
26: If you're willing to put a Michigan State quarterback in the conversation with an Ohio State quarterback, as a Spartan
3: who knows
26: where you
3: belong. Do you know what probably drives your point home? Here's what probably best makes your point from a Michigan State perspective. I think Connor Cook's a better quarterback than Kirk Cousins.
26: I'll agree with you. I'll agree with you.
3: But NFL brain has infiltrated us so much that because you do great in the NFL, that affects the way we think about what you were in college, where Connor Cook had a better college career than Kirk Cousins did.
26: No, I fully agree with you. My point is, like, Connor Cook won the Rose Bowl. He was the Big Ten Conference Championship MVP two times. I believe it was 2013 and 2015, if I'm not mistaken. Better in college than Kirk Cousins was. Didn't pan out in the NFL. My question to you is, do you think that Pat Fitzgerald is the guy that Spartan fans should believe in?
3: I'm a believer.
26: Because, like, I don't know, because let's be real, Michigan State football is not what it should be.
3: I think you're being played off by Fergie right now. Appreciate the call, Fergie. From, finger on the pump, make the six straight jump from SoCal. Hollywood to the slums, chronic smoke, get burnt by the California sun. Does that answer your question about Pat Fitzgerald? Got to New York like a net on a jet to London. There it is. Is London Bridge FCC compliant?
25: That's a negative.
3: Someone had to explain to me, like I'm five, what London Bridge was about. How come every time we come around? Uh-huh. Got it.
25: Oh, yeah.
3: Explaining these things. 310-840-4910. Appreciate the call from Fergie in Detroit. If we get a Will.i.am that calls in a second, feel free to have them jump in as well. If Will.i.am is listening, you're welcome in. LSU Ole Miss is what is top of mind, but John Fanta had us thinking about a lot of the shakeup that we're going to see in the top 25 at this time tomorrow. Teams that are going to fall out of the rankings, teams that are going to jump back in. Like, I'm looking at the bottom of the AP poll from this past week. See Virginia at 25. Well, Virginia got beat by West Virginia and Charlotte tonight. They're not going to be ranked. Is West Virginia going to be there? You look at Oklahoma. They labored tonight. Did not look good in any sense of the word after losing to Michigan a week ago. OU, 14-6 winners against New Mexico. Do they fall out? Because you have Florida that's wanting to get in. And Mississippi State that's wanting to get in. And West Virginia that's wanting to get in, that are knocking on the door, feeling like they should be ranked. Don't know exactly what's going to happen, but it seems like there's going to be some shakeup there. Chance is in Alabama. Chance, Westwood One Sports Tonight. What do you got for us?
0: You know, we can't all be Nick Saban and go back to our former team and win like he did in 08 in a way tougher environment in Death Valley at night. It is hard to do. I give Glenn credit. They put forth a better effort than I thought.
3: They did not fall apart. Like, it's 24-7. That easily could have been what the Clemson-LSU game was 2 weeks ago. And you just ride it off. You fall victim to the atmosphere. But to your point, they rallied. They tied that game up. And they went inside the 10 and nearly tied the thing.
0: Yeah, it was a valiant effort. It was a valiant effort. LSU's loaded. They're so talented. But it's hard to do that, man. Like I said, the GOAT did it. Not too many other guys have done it. So other point I wanted to make, I think we got our guy in Alabama. Keleon Russell looks like the real deal.
3: Why can't they play two halves of football, though? Explain that one to me.
0: I mean, he's his first. What is this, his third start?
3: No, but ever. I just mean it looks so good when it's right. But then the first half against Kentucky and the first half, really the first quarter and change, against Florida State, just don't quite know what to do with it. I struggle with Alabama. Like, I want to get there. And you're right. Russell, you singling out Russell, not going to disagree at all. But when you extrapolate that out to the entire team, I'm still holding back before believing.
0: I think I don't want to make excuses why, but I'll make one. They're very young. They're loaded, but they're very young. I'm hoping the further the season goes along, they'll cut more of that out. Because I think they got the best secondary in college football. The defensive line's pretty darn good. And we're on the come up, man. I think we can actually beat anyone. I'm not predicting we'll win the SEC, but I think we can beat anyone in the SEC. Roll damn tide.
3: Thanks for the call in Alabama, Chance. The good news for Alabama is South Carolina lost at home against Mississippi State. Those are your next two opponents. You face South Carolina in Tuscaloosa, and then you get Mississippi State, and that's your lead up to Georgia. You talk about how young you are? You better grow up in the next 3 weeks before the Bulldogs come to town, because as we know, when it's Georgia involved, a question gets asked. Who's that coming down the track? And the answer is a meme machine wearing red and black. We got unusual questions in the next hour. We got Club G6 that we're going to open sometime soon. But just realize we didn't answer the question we asked about LSU Ole Miss. So we're posing it again. How far are you willing to go in talking about how good Ole Miss is after they won tonight? Are they the best team in college football? Are they the best team in the SEC? Is Trinidad Chambliss the best QB in the country? We discuss next on Westwood One Sports Night.
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1: We have Graham's Gambling 20 minutes from now. We're going to be handing out some bets here on the show. Your reaction to LSU Ole Miss. Is Ole Miss the best team in college football? Is Trinidad Chambliss the best quarterback in college football? Yours truly can't answer those questions with no after tonight. How about you? 310-840-4910 if you want in on the program. After beating LSU, this Ole Miss team has no ceilings for what it can accomplish now. No ceilings. The Rebels officially escaped the shadow of Lane Kiffin. Remember last year, the root of a lot of the anger in Oxford was that Lane stole a lot of the joy that was felt from the greatest season in program history. His indecisiveness, his selfishness, his ego, it turned the search into a circus. It distracted from what Ole Miss did on the field. This is a program that isn't accustomed to winning at the top levels of college football. It's why Lane Kiffin left, ultimately, to take the LSU job. There's resentment there, not because he left to an SEC school, but because of the way that he left, rubbed people the wrong way. And even though Ole Miss made it to the college football semis, the playoff semis, without Lane, they still couldn't escape his shadow. You heard the folks saying, when Charlie Weiss Jr. goes with Lane to LSU and the players too, like Prince William Emanuel, and it's going to set them back, and you got a first-time coach, it's just not going to work, you're going to take a big step back, it's going to be noticeable. All that ends tonight. All this baggage with Lane Kiffin, it's done. Because Ole Miss embarrassed Lane and the decision that he made. You left because you felt you couldn't win a national title at Ole Miss. Then Ole Miss looked like a national title team making the CFP semifinal. Egg on face for Lane Kiffin as a result. And then it's just fitting. Ole Miss in the biggest spot, week three, college football, beats Lane Kiffin head-to-head on the field to prove that they are a national title contender as well. It's just fitting. Like, they've now shed the image of Lane Kiffin, and they're moving forward. It's the Pete Golding era, and this LSU football, this Ole Miss football team, you can make a case that Ole Miss is the best team in college football right now. You can make that case. Texas is number one right now. But the Longhorns, that was a team trailing by 20 points in the fourth quarter last week. And that was at home. Sure, they beat Ohio State. Yep, we're giving you all the flowers for that. That's the best win anybody's had in college football this year. Great. But you're down 20 points in the game, and you were the home team. Georgia's number two. You can't play an easier schedule than Georgia's played. Two absolute cupcakes. Then the worst team in the SEC, Arkansas, to open up league play today. And they started slow in that game. It was 7-0 in the second quarter. Meanwhile, do you remember how LSU was crowned after beating Clemson by 41 points a couple weeks back? Did you see Louisville, how they looked against ranked SMU today? Ole Miss beat both of those teams. There's not a team in college football that has two better wins than the two wins that Ole Miss has collected. So as a result, that and Trinidad Chambliss maybe being the best quarterback in college football right now, you could say that Ole Miss is the best team in America. And obviously they can win the national championship. Let's just look at that top tier. Let's look a little bit closely at it. More closely. You got Texas, Georgia, Notre Dame. You have Indiana, Miami, and then you got Ohio State and LSU and this Ole Miss team. Like, there are eight teams that could win the national title in college football. That's the list. Will Dalton, you tell me if there's anybody that we're leaving off that you could see winning a championship, not making the play, obviously 12 teams make the playoff, but winning a championship, winning three or four games in order to win a title, I think those are the eight. It's Texas, Georgia, Ohio State, Miami, Indiana, Notre Dame, LSU, Ole Miss. That's the list. Not writing off LSU after they battled back, tied the game, were inside the 10. In fact, we have the final call. Danny Reed was calling the game on Westwood One Sports, and LSU rallied back from 24-7 down, tied the game. Ole Miss responded with a touchdown, got the two-pointer when LSU jumped off sides. You get the two-point call. And then LSU's marching inside the 10. It's fourth down, and this is how the game ends.
0: Keaton Thomas changes up the Ole Miss defense. Mothershed tightens up left. The snap, middle pressure. Levitt Cox throws, tipped up, intercepted in the end zone. Jalen Braxton caught the tip ball. Just 58 seconds left. Ole Miss can celebrate for now. They've got to finish it up. But it appears it might be a happy night in Oxford.
1: A happy night indeed it was in Oxford. That's our Westwood One team. Ole Miss, LSU, the finish there. That's the list of teams that we gave earlier that can win the title. And how great of a story would it be? A year after LSU poaches Lane Kiffin, following what was the best Ole Miss season in generations, a year after he leaves, they're even better. Ole Miss hasn't won the SEC title since 1963. 63 years ago. Could they do it this year? Not ruling it out. Don't think that's an overreaction either. 310-840-4910 if you want in on the program. We've got Will Dalton as the producer. We've got Alex Teicher, who's taking your calls, 310-840-4910. Is Ole Miss the best team in college football? Is Trinidad Chambliss the best quarterback in college football? 310-840-4910. Are you guys down the clown next hour? Like, I just want to make the next hour. Like, we get all the college football stuff out of our systems, and then we just clown for the last hour of this space, these happenings, what we're doing together live in the world.
2: Yeah, I think things should get weird on the last hour.
1: Right, because when Fanta called, we caught up with him, and we heard from Fergie in Michigan, and we're having a great time, and we kind of lose track of time. So I'm just saying, let's get all the college football out of our systems here. And then unusual questions, top of next hour, and Club G6, where we give love where it's due. The group of six schools across college football that deserve that attention, that deserve that respect. So we're going to reserve that for a little bit later on, and we'll have this show soar in the air like a rocket ship. We have Graham's Gambling, NFL picks that we're going to make in just a little bit for tomorrow's action. It is weird when you look at the NFL schedule. Will Dalton and I, by the way, will be with you 7 o'clock Eastern time. It's a digital-only property. What does that mean? It's Westwood One Sports Night's YouTube channel, where you might be watching right now. It's how you can watch the show in addition to listening to it on the 300-plus stations across the United States and Canada that we're on right now. On X as well, at Westwood One Sports Night, or at Westwood One Sports' page, more than 20,000 plus subscribers on that page, we're going to be reacting to the NFL in real time, 7 o'clock Eastern time. And it's weird, when we look at the slate of games, the games that most people will be watching across America, early window, it's Patriots-Steelers, and it's Vikings-Bears. Late afternoon, America's game of the week is Commanders facing the Cowboys. And then Sunday Night Football on Westwood One Sports, it's the Colts and the Chiefs. With respect to those games, none of those four games would qualify as the top two matchups that we have in the NFL tomorrow. Early window, we would say Cincinnati visiting Houston qualifies for what Cincinnati can prove and Houston trying to avoid going 0-2. And then a similar storyline in the 4 o'clock window, 4 o'clock Eastern window, the Jaguars visiting the Denver Broncos. Broncos, the home team, short week, trying to avoid going 0-2. And the Jags with something to prove, saying, hey, we're one of the best in the AFC if they're able to win the game. So that's what we're mostly keeping our eye on Sunday. I think those are the two most meaningful games, and they're not in prime windows, which is interesting. 310-840-4910. Let's go to Ryan. He's in Florida. Ryan, is this the same Ryan we talked to last night?
3: Sadly, it is.
1: So for those who don't know, last night, you and I were aligned in thinking that LSU would win the game. But then you took issue with me not going as far as you would as an LSU fan, saying LSU was going to win by 3 touchdowns, and you said you would call if LSU lost the game. And here we are. Your reaction.
3: Man, I just, I love them for fighting back. They showed a good effort. I love how they get to play their 6-year quarterback, but we can't play our 5th-year player, so we got something going on there. But it's the best quarterback in the nation. Can you disagree?
1: Wait, you broke up there a little bit at the end. Repeat that last line.
3: I think Trinidad Chambliss is the best quarterback in the nation.
1: I agree. I think he is the best quarterback. It's him or Mensah. I was at the Miami-Wake Forest game last night. And I think those are the two best quarterbacks in college football right now. I think Mensah has more help around him than Chambliss does, even though it's funny. Speaking of Wake Forest, that's where Miami played. Deuce Alexander and Horatio Fields both came from Wake Forest to go to Ole Miss. Poaching. It's a real thing in college football. I would not cite the 5th-year player thing and all. Here's where I'm at with LSU and with Ole Miss. I like the way LSU fought back. I don't think LSU is the story tonight. I don't think we learned anything about LSU. I think LSU had its stage 2 weeks ago. They proved themselves, and they'll have another opportunity next week against an A&M team that lost to Kentucky today, and that's in Baton Rouge. I think LSU is going to be fine. LSU already proved it's a national title contender. Ole Miss tonight proved that they're in that class. Because if this game was on a neutral field, who knows?
3: Yeah, I hope to see them in the playoff. That's what I keep telling my buddies who are freaking out. Like, it's week 3, guys. It's week 3. We got plenty of ball to play. If we go 10-2, we're making the playoff.
1: I hear. Of course, yeah. If you're 10-2, you're making the playoff. Appreciate the call. It's good to hear from you, Ryan. Sorry that LSU went down that type of way. Let's go to Rashawn. He's in Baltimore. Rashawn, how far are you willing to go in talking about the Rebs?
4: Hello, real quick.
1: Hey, Rashawn.
4: Hello. Sorry about that. Hey, how y'all doing tonight?
1: We're well. Yeah. What did you think about the game?
4: Which ones? Man, it was a lot of great games on tonight.
1: Ole Miss LSU, you know, the one that everyone was talking about all week, and Lane Kiffin losing in Oxford.
4: Yeah, it lived up to the hype. I tell you that, though. Definitely lived up to the hype. I was at a local bar around my way watching it, because by that time, my Terps was already out of it. You know, I'm a Terps fan, and so
1: Virginia Tech. I was thinking about them when Fanta was talking about all these ACC teams losing non-conference games against P4s. NC State losing in horrific fashion against Vandy. Thinking about Virginia getting beat by West Virginia and Charlotte. Virginia Tech, it's year one for James Franklin. That guy wins games. I know they know him well in College Park. He handled business on the road tonight.
4: Yeah, he definitely did. In front of a packed house, too. So I think it's going to be a long season for my Terps. And I think this, unfortunately, is going to be Locksley last season with the Terps. I mean, he's just not getting it done. And it's already hard enough to compete, you know, in that Big Ten conference anyway. You know, and so games like this, you got to win, you know, because, of course, we ain't got no chance against the Penn States, Ohio State, Michigan State, and the Michigans of the world. So it's just unfair advantage when they especially come to that, like that money, the NIL money. And
1: most
4: NIL
1: importantly,
4: money.
1: How many people were at this bar with you? How many friends are you with?
4: Actually, I went by myself. because a lot of my friends are in the night getting ready for the Ravens season opener tomorrow morning. So they're getting ready to tailgate 8 in the morning, 7 in the morning. But me, you know, I'm in Terps mode now, and I'm still kind of in my Orioles mode, which is a whole different subject there. You know, because...
1: Well, you're talking to a diehard Baltimore Orioles fan. I love the Orioles. I was born in Baltimore, so I relate. I live in North Carolina now. But shout out to Trey Mancini getting his love. Rashawn, it's good to hear from you in Baltimore. It's awesome. It's a great call. Hope you'll give us a shout back. Goes Rashawn in Baltimore. I just like the idea, because that usually is my bag, too. If I need a game on, I'm going to show up at a bar by myself. And it seems Rashawn is good company, good people. Could strike a conversation, meet a stranger, watch a ball game,
2: listen,
1: share a moment.
2: I like going to the bar by myself sometimes just to, you know, kick back.
1: You don't leave by yourself, though.
2: I might if I'm just going to kick back, have a drink, and just, you know, chill out a little bit.
1: We hear you.
2: It's a vibe.
1: Loud and clear. Graham's gambling. I want to know what Will Dalton's betting on. Because I got my NFL card here. I don't know what his card is. His card usually sucks. Ugh.
2: Yeah.
1: Graham's
2: last
1: gambling
2: minute card
1: is next.
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1: It's the last play of the game. If that was in fact the case, then NC State plus 3.5 still covers. Because you don't kick the extra point if it's not necessary. But then they go under the hood. They go under the hood and find there's 1 second left on the clock, which means Vandy kicks the extra point. 3-point lead becomes 4-point lead. NC State plus 3.5 is now a rip ticket. It's garbage. Maybe the worst beat you will ever see. We'll talk more about that game in just a little bit. It's time for us to hand out bets on the NFL now in Graham's Gambling.
30: Sitting back, count money all day, you know.
31: It's time for Graham's Gambling. Let's make some money.
1: Accounting today in college football, we went 3-3. Today's bets, not really anything I regret. Thought we were going to get there with Coastal Carolina. Coastal was only losing that game by a point. It was 50.

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1: U.S. Olympians do it, and so does your college-bound neighbor Jane. 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
2: Patriots minus 5.5 against the Steelers. Drake May has had to listen to all this noise, all this criticism for 10 days straight, and he's going to take it out on the Steelers. This is New England's home opener. I think we learned today that Michael Pittman isn't going to play for Pittsburgh. Also, Aaron Rodgers, he looked completely out of it against the so-so Falcons team a week ago. So we think that the Steelers are going to struggle to score, and the Patriots are going to play motivated football on the offensive side. You want to look at a motivated unit? Next up, Will Dalton's Carolina Panthers. Carolina is going to play more inspired ball on defense after Chicago hung 59 on them. This is a defense that had more investment put in them than we've seen in that franchise in 5 years. They brought in Devin Lloyd. They brought in Jalen Phillips. This is supposed to be a decent defense. Chicago kind of embarrassed them. We think they look a lot better against Cooper Rush. Bryce Young also owns the Atlanta Falcons, especially in Mercedes-Benz Stadium. The last time out in Atlanta, Bryce Young broke a Carolina Panthers franchise record for passing yards, over 450 yards in the game. So with this being under a field goal, Panthers minus 2.5, our second bet. This third one is courtesy of our friend Ariel Epstein, the prop queen. She's on that On Tilt show with our friend Kelly Stewart. She passed this along. Seahawks tight end A.J. Barner, over 20.5 receiving yards. The Cardinals were not a good football team last year. And even last week, while they beat the L.A. Chargers, the Chargers still got productivity at the tight end position. They were bottom 10 in the NFL when it comes to reception yards for tight ends. And with Drew Lock in there, you know he's going to look to his safety valve at tight end in A.J. Barner. He had a bad week last week, only 13 receiving yards, but we're going to take the buy-low spot. When he faces bottom 10 defenses, according to Ariel, he has an average of 37.9 receiving yards, and we only need him to get to 21. So, it's just fitting with sports betting. With gambling in general, 21's the magic number for A.J. Barner, and I can't resist the tease. If the tease doesn't hit this week, I'm never doing it the rest of the season. We could just write it off for the rest of the year. But just have to do it with the Bucs and Chargers. The Chargers' schedule is so brutal that they absolutely must win at home against the Vegas Raiders. And if you tease them down 6-point tees, all you have to do is win the game and the margin is irrelevant. I think they're going to handle their business at home. And then Tampa Bay plays the Cleveland Browns. This is our last chance to bet against Deshaun Watson. We'll take advantage, and you could tease it down to under a field goal, under 2.5. So we will absolutely do that. So the Bucs win by a field goal or more. The Chargers just win by any margin. We tease those things together. So Patriots minus 5.5 against the Steelers. Panthers minus 2.5 against the Falcons. A.J. Barner, Seahawks tight end, over 20.5 receiving yards. Bucs, Chargers, tease. Will Dalton, are you with me?
3: I'm with you on the Panthers pick. I like that. I think they cover that pretty well. I actually think I'm going to go the other way on the Steelers. I think they cover 5.5 dogs.
2: 5.5 points? Why?
3: I wasn't impressed offensively with the Patriots in week one, and I think the Steelers are going to cover. Also,
2: I would say you want to bet lunch on it, but I'm buying you lunch tomorrow.
3: That's right. We haven't had a lunch bet in a long time. I'm also going to get on Bengals plus 2.5 at the Texans. I like that.
2: You can have it.
3: I'll take it.
2: You can have that game. 310-840-4910 if you want in on this very program. We haven't spent a lot of time talking about other SEC matters. The big story is Ole Miss, LSU, Ole Miss, and Lane Kiffin's return falling 32-24 to the Rebels. By the way, this is Westwood One Sports Night. My name's Josh Graham. Hey, how you doing? 310-840-4910 if you want in. We need to talk about Texas A&M. Texas A&M

0: is the most overrated team in college football. It's not the Oregon Ducks. It is the Texas A&M Aggies, and here's why. Given all that the Aggies lost on defense, this is not a team that should have been ranked in the top 10 this year. On the offensive line, they had not one, not two, but three. Actually, that's not right. Four offensive linemen that were drafted. You tell me a team in college football that can replace four offensive linemen that are drafted the same year and not see a drop-off at the position. Their most dynamic player from last year was Casey Concepcion, first-round draft pick for the Browns. This A&M team doesn't have anybody else like that. And if that's not enough for you, their offensive coordinator, Colin Klein, he left College Station to become the head coach at K-State. So even if you liked Marcel Reed, which we never did, it's hard to imagine that he wasn't going to regress. He led the team in rushing in this game. He didn't really have a lot of help. So why is A&M more overranked or more overrated than Ole Miss or than Oregon is? Because as bad as Oregon's loss at Oklahoma State a week ago was, A&M's loss to Kentucky was worse today. At least the Cowboys have an amazing quarterback in Drew Mestemaker. He might be a top draft pick. He led college football in passing last year. With respect to Mikey at Kentucky, he's not at that level. The Wildcats, they are a bottom four team in the SEC this year in Will Stein's first season. At least Oregon made last week a game. They fought back. It was a four-quarter battle. They lost by eight. Kentucky's crushed A&M today. It's 28-7 at the end of the third quarter. It was a sound double-digit win. Also, A&M's loss today happened in front of the 12th man at Kyle Field. That's much more embarrassing than flying across the country and losing to in front of a crazed road crowd in Stillwater. This is about to get really ugly for A&M. Kentucky at home, that was supposed to be a gimme. If it's not a gimme, which it clearly wasn't, what game on your schedule is? Maybe Arkansas at home. But other than that, any road trip, that's a trip-up spot. Speaking of the road games, next week you got to face a crispy LSU team in Baton Rouge. Good luck with that. And then you got road dates at Mizzou. You have a road date at Alabama, a road date at Oklahoma. Plus, you got your annual meeting with Texas. And if that's not enough UT for you, you got Tennessee, who's in the top 15. We said it going into the year. A&M, most overrated team in college football. This is going to be the fraud in the top 10. At least Oregon has a ton of returning talent. At least Oregon lost on the road against a star quarterback. At least Oregon has a somewhat manageable schedule that isn't as much of a gauntlet as what A&M has in front of them. I think it's going to get bad. I think it's going to get ugly for A&M this year. I think they're going to completely fall off the map. I really do. But if you think it's bad in College Station, there is nobody in America that had it worse than one specific fan base. And we'll tell you who that fan base is next on Westwood One Sports Night.
1: Three of last season's Final Four teams lost their opening game. Can the Patriots, Rams, and Broncos avoid the dreaded 0-2 hole and a nearly 90% chance of missing the playoffs? Westwood One Sports.
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14: That was a pretty bad day for those detectives, for Starsky and Hutch. But nobody in America today, this is what we call a segue, had a worse day than NC State did. You know the expression, oh, somebody always has it worse than you do. Nobody has it worse than NC State did today. Mm-mm. Nope. Does not get worse. But rather than just focusing on the play that everybody has talked about ad nauseum today. You've probably seen it all over your feed. The disastrous finish and the strip sack fumble that Vanderbilt recovered the last play when State was trying to melt the clock. It's important to remember that no football program has broken its fans' hearts more than NC State has. That's not something we say lightly. And remember, the language is important here. This does not mean NC State has been bad. There are programs that are a lot worse than NC State is. But as a protective mechanism, your heart can protect itself from pain when things are so bad in the form of apathy. Like, things get so bad during a baseball season, you stop paying attention to your team because it's that bad. It's a luxury to be apathetic. The great Haywood Brown, one of the all-time great sports writers, he wrote this over 100 years ago, and it's as true today as it was in 1921. Quote, "The tragedy of life is not that man loses, but that he almost wins." That's NC State football. They do just enough to make you believe. And it's when you have that belief and it's taken from you and you lose where you feel the most pain. Despite having Phillip Rivers and Russell Wilson and number one overall pick, Mario Williams, NC State has never played in an ACC championship game, let alone won it since 1979. Phillip Rivers himself actually captured the NC State experience perfectly with this message he imparted to the Wolfpack team a few years ago.
15: Wolfpack ain't for soft. It ain't for soft people. It ain't for mentally weak people.
14: It ain't for soft people, Alex.
15: For soft people.
14: It ain't. It's what you got to remember. My dad's an NC State fan. He ain't soft.
15: It ain't for soft people.
14: No. The last hour of Westwood One Sports Night, Club G6 and unusual questions. Not for soft people. No.
15: It ain't for mentally weak people.
14: Correct. So with all that in mind, it's time to discuss what we're dubbing the Music City Nightmare. We know the Music City Miracle, Titans, Bills, late 90s, the Bills' last playoff game before an 18-year playoff drought. Wycheck throwing it across the field. There are no flags! Touchdown! Forget the name of the Tennessee play-by-play man that now is the voice of the Vols. He's awesome. Anyway, you can't lose a game in worse fashion than the Wolfpack did today. NC State didn't just lead the game for the final 59 or in the final seconds. They led the entire game. For the first 59 minutes and 54 seconds, they were leading. They were dominating Vanderbilt, who was breaking in a five-star quarterback and Jared Curtis making his first career start. It was 17-0 approaching halftime. Yet, in this spot, as we know, the score's 31-28 Pack. It's fourth down. They're at the 2-yard line, 6 seconds left. This is where we set up our friend, a Raleigh, North Carolina native, who is a Nashville resident now, Taylor Zarzur on the call. Take it away.
16: And C.J. Bailey has 6 seconds to burn here. Bailey is tackled with the ball came out, and Vanderbilt recovered the football. Caden Daniels forced a fumble, and Vanderbilt has won it. What?
17: Game is not over. Game is not over.
14: Oh, but it was. What? Taylor Zarzur channeling his inner Stone Cold Steve Austin there. What? Or Woody Harrelson in the intimate scene. What was the name of the actress in True Detective? You know, he's on the couch. She's a very famous actress, too. Very skilled in certain areas, right? She had a suggestion and Woody Harrelson hit her with a what? What? Alexandria Daddario. That is the answer to that question. Talented. Very talented. What were we talking about? Oh yeah.
18: What?
14: NC State. Oh, rather than pull Zarzor, you get
18: there
14: me?
18: There are no flags!
14: What's crazy is, Will Dalton, I want you to find the name of the voice of the Titans at that time, who's now the voice of the Vols. That is a spot-on impression.
18: Touchdown!
14: Spot-on. Those who know, know. So I want you to find actually, just look up the Music City Miracle.
18: Touchdown, Titans!
14: That sounds just like this guy. And I forget his name.
19: Is it Mike Keith?
14: Yes, absolutely, it's Mike Keith. It's the voice of the... You'll find it. You'll know what we're talking about. But shout out to Taylor Zarzor. So what should have happened instead on this play? Well, to be honest, almost anything other than what happened would have worked. How about just punt the ball out of your end zone? How about send a receiver deep, throw the ball in their direction as high as you can? How about just call a priest and confess all of your sins? I mean, name it. Like, anything else probably would have worked. But in all seriousness, what should have happened is Bailey just take a safety by running out the back of the end zone and then punting. But that wasn't the play design, according to Dave Doran postgame. Here was the NC State head coach.
20: Yeah, I mean, it's just a play where you roll out and you don't get tackled. You try to burn as much time as you can and then fall on the ground and protect the football. And you got hit and you didn't protect the football. So, the plan was to take a safety. We're trying to run out the clock if we can, but, there's no intent to run the football and get hit on that play.
14: You tell me when you find Mike Keefe's work and stack it side by side with what you're mocking right now, and we'll see who's laughing then. But Dave said something very interesting there. He said the play was not for him to get hit, it was for him to roll out and then just fall down. But that's a weird play design, isn't it? Like, why would he roll out in the first place? Like, the reason you have a quarterback roll out is because you want to take intentional grounding off the table, and if a play isn't there, just throw the ball out of bounds, throw it away. In this instance, you wouldn't do that because if you throw the ball away and there's still a second or two on the clock, well, Vanderbilt now has it first down and goal at the 2-yard line. They could either win the game with a touchdown right there, or they could just tie it with a chip shot field goal. So that doesn't work. So it seems as if the play that was called probably, when they practiced it, was not designed for a fourth down play. Because you don't throw it away for the reasons that we just spelled out. Instead, they kind of had to tinker with it a bit. Hey, how about you roll out and then just fall down? And when you're not, haven't practiced it a certain way, and you see guys coming at you, players could do funny things, especially between 18 to 22 years old. So, it's awful for NC State. I feel awful for their fans. My dad tried calling me 3 times today. I didn't know what to tell him. I didn't pick up the phone. Pretty bad stuff. Let's go to Wild Bill. He's in Knoxville. Wild Bill, I'm spot on with the Mike Keith impression, right?
21: Hell yeah, you are, man.
14: Thank you.
21: You got it nailed, dude. I'm going to tell you what. I was listening to that, and I was just sitting here just rolling. But,
14: I got another one for you, Wild Bill. And, again, I'm not even a fan of the Titans or of the Vols, but I know Mike Keefe's work. Like, when there's a sack, he says, "That is a Tennessee Titans sack!"
21: Yes, sir.
14: Sack!
21: Yes, sir. Love Mike Keefe, man. Glad to have him in Knoxville, too. I was just calling to tell you how, everybody up here, I think for the first time in my adult life, we were Ole Miss fans tonight. We love seeing Lane Kiffin get smacked in the mouth. And, we're bringing next weekend. We got number one Texas coming in. Horns down. We're going to saw them off here in Knoxville. Just wait and see what happens.
14: Who do you dislike more? Do you dislike Nico or Lane more?
21: I'm watching
14: UCLA up 2 touchdowns right now. They're probably going to be ranked after today.
21: It's hands down Lane, man, because, whenever he pulled that BS back, a couple of decades ago, he sent our program into a tailspin, man. That we didn't get out of that for almost 20 years until Josh Heupel. Thank God for Josh Heupel. I love the guy. I mean, anybody, you know, sometimes they get a little bit of grumbling around here talking about fire Josh Heupel. Don't do that. Do not do it.
14: I agree. You got Faison Brandon. He's a Greensboro, North Carolina kid, number one prospect out of high school. We're broadcasting this show about 30 minutes away from where he went to high school, so know him well. You enjoy his work, Wild Bill.
21: Yeah.
14: Appreciate the call from Knoxville.
21: Hendon Hooker came from there too, man. You guys have a good night.
14: That's 100% right. Yeah. Hendog. Hendon Hooker. Monster.
21: Yes, sir. You guys have a good night, man.
14: Thanks, Wild Bill. Appreciate you. There goes Wild Bill. Is that enough confirmation for you guys? See, we're just introducing Tyshirt to this. You know what would be great if we could just play the Music City Miracle call?
0: Well, I just sent it over to Tyshirt to play.
14: This would be a great punctuation.
19: You know what's crazy? Yeah. You just sent it. I already have it ready.
14: Let's hear it.
22: Do the Titans have a miracle left in them in what has been a magical season to this point? If they do, they need it now. Christie kicks it high and short. Going to be fielded by Lorenzo Neal at the 25.
19: Yeah,
22: pitches it back to Wycheck. He throws it across the field to Dyson.
19: He's got something.
22: 30,
19: he's
22: 40,
19: got something.
22: 50.
19: He's got it.
22: 40,
19: he's got
22: 20,
19: it.
22: 20. 10.
19: He's got 5, it.
22: End zone. Touchdown, Titans. There are no flags on the field. It's a miracle. Tennessee has pulled a miracle.
14: So, put that touchdown call side
18: there
14: by side.
18: There are no flags! Touchdown!
14: Nailed it.
18: What?
0: That's pretty darn good.
14: So we covered the Music City Miracle. This play at NC State needs its own name. I don't think we call it a miracle because it's a blunder. Like, Tennessee did something incredible there. NC State... The story wasn't what Vanderbilt did. The story is what State did. So I don't like Music City Miracle 2.0 because it's a different sport, different kind of it's a mistake more than it is a great play. So I'm leading with Music City Nightmare. Ah.
0: Ooh.
14: So what do we like?
0: That's
14: what we're going with. What? Lane Kiffin? Said what? What? We got Lane Kiffin post-game sound, and we got unusual questions. Make sure you're sticking around with us next.
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36: Josh Graham.
14: Lane Kiffin said what? LSU. My okay. Mike Keith impression. Voice of the Tennessee Volunteers. Before that was the longtime voice of the Tennessee Titans. Will Dalton. We had a caller earlier said that I had a good Bill Belichick impression. I don't even think the Belichick's remotely okay. Well, you know. How about we do, for those who didn't watch the North Carolina-Clemson game, how about we do a dramatic reenactment of our girl Stormy with ESPN doing the in-game interview after the fourth quarter, or after the first quarter. North Carolina's off to a good start. They're leading 14-3. You'd think Bill's in a good move. The half, the End of quarter interview. Are you ready to go? Would you like to be Stormy in this instance?
0: So, Bill, you know, good start to the quarter here. What do you think?
9: Yeah, too many penalties.
0: What do you need to do better?
9: Well, you know, it's just penalties. Just too many of them. Got to clean it up.
0: And that was the interview.
14: End scene. Lane Kiffin, speaking of media decorum, he fell at Ole Miss in his return to Oxford, 32-24. So was he graceful and was he somebody that handled the loss well after the game? An atmosphere that, did he take the high road after facing a lot of hate from Ole Miss fans? Well, you be the judge. I haven't even heard this sound yet. Here is Lane Kiffin after the LSU loss.
16: I think he walked into a storm, you know, like that's what happens a lot of times in these games. You see it all the time. We call him Buzzsaw. You walk in, it's a build-up. You know, I guess I had to leave to get him to do that. So, you're welcome.
14: That is Lane Kiffin taking credit for the crowd tonight. What? He's not wrong. Doesn't mean you should say it, though. I'm not a believer that just because something's true means you need to say it out loud. Evidence. Your wife says to you, "Do these pants make me look fat?" We all hope the answer to that question is no. But if you don't like the pants, you still don't say yes, even if it's true. You don't. Lane Kiffin, maybe that's not the setting to take credit for how awesome the atmosphere. You're welcome for that. Eesh, not good. You know what is good, though? This hour, we got Club G6 in about 20 minutes. Second week, grand opening of Club G6. Got a lot to talk about in Club G6, including live action. But before we get there, we have a segment right now where you can call us and ask us literally anything. It's one segment per weekend where you can call us on a college football Saturday, and if you don't want to talk college football, you don't have to. In fact, should we make a rule on the show that the questions aren't college football related? Just for one segment out of the hours and hours that we're on the air. Why? Because nothing sounds funnier to me than somebody turning on this show for the first time and only getting this segment and wondering, why are they talking about fill in the blank? 310-840-4910. It's the beauty of unusual questions, so let's play the game.
17: Last week, guys, everybody made it out that I got mad at Josh and I left the press conference. That's not right. I thought it was an unusual question, and it's okay.
14: It's okay. Roy Williams, appreciate you. Hall of Fame basketball coach. Let's go to Jim in Seattle. Jim, what is your unusual question?
18: When somebody gives you a new item to sample, why do people ask questions like, "Ooh, gross. Ooh, gross. Why does it taste like poop? How in the world do you know what poop tastes like?"
14: Oh, are you saying, like, when somebody's trying to communicate that something tastes bad, you say it tastes like bleep?
18: Like a food item? Here, try this. And you try it and you say, "Ooh, gross. This tastes like poop."
14: Right.
18: Well, how do you want to know what poop tastes like?
14: Correct. It's a great point. Great question, Jim. Thank you. I don't know why we do that. There's that scene in Happy Gilmore where Shooter McGavin notoriously says, "I used to eat bleeps like you for breakfast." And Adam Sandler's Happy responds, "You used to eat bleep for breakfast?" No! It's a valid point. 310.
0: It's
14: 840-4910. Yes, Will.
0: It's kind of like one of those things where, like, you always say words have to mean something.
14: Always.
0: And It's like, you actually don't know what it tastes like, but you're claiming you do.
14: Correct.
0: Yeah.
14: Or hot take. Maybe we all do kind of know what it tastes like by accident, because your hands are at a it's accidentally somewhere at some point in your life. I don't know. Like, we know what it all smells like, and by accident you might accidentally taste. I don't know the circumstance specifically, but maybe we all kind of do know what poop tastes like, kind of.
0: I can honestly say I don't know what it tastes like.
14: Maybe this is me as the father of a 2-year-old son, where there's
0: it might be
14: a lot of poop. It's a lot of poop. Let's go back to the phones. Matthew's in Chicago. Unusual questions, 310-840-4910. Matthew, what do you got for us?
1: Josh, I got one unusual question, and I got two NFL questions about the Bears and the Packers.
14: Let's go one by one. Actually, let's toggle back and forth. What is your first NFL question before you get to the unusual question?
1: Packers or Jets, and why?
14: That game is so much fun tomorrow. It's the weather is going to be
1: right.
14: Gross. I don't think that plays to Green Bay's advantage. I think since you're calling in Chicago, I think you're leading me in a certain direction, if I had to guess.
1: Well, let's not be biased.
14: No, I mean, I don't have a dog in the fight. I would say right now, I think Green Bay is a better team, but it's in New York and weather's bad. I think bad weather helps the head coach that's defensive-minded. That's Aaron Glenn. I think that's a toss-up. That is low-key an intriguing game. I can't wait to watch it, even though it's going to be disgusting. The same way I was excited to watch North Carolina play Clemson today, knowing exactly how gross that was going to be, I'm excited to watch Jets-Packers. Okay, what is your unusual question?
1: Okay, bet. The unusual question is, my grandpa would use this, and I would still forget it. Benjamin Franklin is mostly known as the most, famous for the $100 bill, just like George Washington is with the quarter and the $1 bill.
14: Correct.
1: But most people don't know Benjamin Franklin is also on another U.S. currency. Do you know what that is?
14: Wow. Is he? Hold on a sec. I'm asking you if I'm correct. Is he on the dollar coin?
1: Incorrect.
14: All right, what is it?
1: Benjamin Franklin was on the half dollar coin before.
14: Oh, I was thinking half dollar coin. Didn't say it. I said dollar coin. Ah,
1: half dollar coin before Kennedy. Kennedy's still on it.
14: Thank you. All right, you have one more NFL question on the way out, Matthew. What do you got?
1: Packers or Vikings, and why? Because I'm going with my pops. Let's go.
14: You mean Bears-Vikings?
1: I mean Bears-Vikings. What am I talking about? Bears-Vikings. I'm going to be at Soda tomorrow with pops. My bad, pop.
14: I appreciate that, Matt. Good to hear from you. Thanks for the questions. I got the Bears. I think the way I put it last night, pet peeve of mine referencing last night when... You know, most people probably didn't catch what you were saying, but you can find it on social media as well, YouTube channel, Westwood One Sports Night. I think this is a validation game for a handful of teams in the league, or a validation Sunday, where I think the Bears validate what they did offensively against the Panthers, against the Vikings. Now, that doesn't mean they're going to score 59, but if you score 30 on Brian Flores' defense, that's going to be more than what Carson Wentz is able to keep up with. So I think... The way that the Bills were talked about after the Thursday night win, we might be talking about the Bears if he does that to Brian Flores in the home debut in Chicago, the home opener. I think that in terms of other validation spots, San Francisco validating what they did in Australia against the Dolphins, that's not really saying much to do that. But I think they do win convincingly. And I think on the negative end of validation... I think we're all going to be validated that the Browns made a mistake in starting Deshaun Watson. I think this is going to be the end of Deshaun Watson's tenure as a starting quarterback in the NFL because the Bucs are going to smack him. That's what I think. we're going to get. Will Dalton, you didn't get an unusual question last week because we realized in the moment you were unprepared and didn't have one, and we called you out on the spot. Now we're waiting with bated breath to see what your unusual question for Alex and I and the audience is.
0: What's an example of something that smells better than it tastes?
14: Poop. Just kidding.
0: Jesus. But you know what I mean? It's like, you ever smell something that's like, it smells pretty good, and then you taste it, and it's like, it's not bad, but it's like, it smelled better than it tasted.
14: What were you thinking? Give us a second to think and tell us what made you think of this.
0: Because when I go to a movie theater and I get popcorn, like, I like popcorn. I do. Asphalt.
2: How dare you?
14: Asphalt.
0: I like pop.
2: How dare
14: flowers.
0: Flowers actually probably a good example. I haven't eaten flowers, but I would imagine they smell a lot better than they would taste.
2: How many flowers did you eat,
0: I
2: Josh?
0: Think.
14: No, I didn't say. Aaron did.
2: Okay.
0: I think popcorn smells better than it tastes.
2: You're tripping.
0: It's not that it doesn't. It's not that it doesn't taste good.
14: Cook. I think you're right.
2: Stop.
0: But when you walk into a movie, it's when you walk into a movie theater, just aroma.
14: You need to get it out of your head that we're saying that it tastes bad, Alex.
0: That's what I'm saying.
14: It just smells better than it tastes.
2: I think that's because it's movie theater. Movie theater butter is fake. The popcorn, who knows what happens. If you make it at home yourself. Dude, I do like a garlic butter mix with olive oil. Oh.
14: Is Gloria Vanderbilt still alive? That is an unusual question.
2: I think she is, right?
14: I don't know. Huh. Let's not kill Gloria Vanderbilt on the show.
0: You do have a knack for doing this.
14: She died in 2019.
2: Oof.
14: R.I.P.
0: Okay.
14: R.I.P. Let's go to North Dakota. That's where Tommy is. I literally was just watching North Dakota State lay wood to Sacramento State in the last little bit. What's your unusual question for us?
3: Why is it that we always say wolf stuff when something is bad but not say it's bad?
14: You're going to have to ask that one more time because I want to make sure I understood.
3: So, you know, when something is bad, we always say woofta and not say it's bad. Why do we say that but not say it's bad?
14: Wait, what do we say? I don't know what word you're saying we all say.
3: Oofta.
14: Oofta. I don't think I say oofta. You say oofta? Spell oofta. O-O-F-T-A?
3: Yes, sir.
14: Who says oofta?
3: Oh, it's a lot of Midwest people use that stuff, man. Even the other day I was at Walmart and heard a couple people use it.
14: So what's the context? Like, NC State had a terrible loss where they fumbled the ball in the last play. Oofta.
3: Basically. Yeah.
14: That's the context. Is this a North Dakota thing? Like, you betcha?
3: Basically. Oh, yeah.
14: Okay. I love that. Go Bison. There goes Tommy in North Dakota. He might not even be a North Dakota State guy. Because you could root for North Dakota, Will. You could root for the Jacks. There's some people that make the assumption when they see SDSU and say, oh, that's San Diego State. No. That might also be the Jackrabbits of San Diego State. Need to give some love. Now, he's in North Dakota. But there might be some South Dakota fans and South Dakota State fans that are in North Dakota. It's possible. We're just bringing up possibilities. Here's my question, Will. How sick do you have to be before you call out? Like, what's the threshold? What's the threshold between...
0: That's good.
14: I'm going to tough it out versus nope, no mas, can't do it.
0: I feel like if I'm vomiting...
14: That's the line. That's literally what I was going to say. If I vomit, I'm out.
0: I guess if my stomach is upset regularly in any way throughout the day...
14: I'll tough that out.
0: To the point where it's like...
14: I'll top that
0: but
14: out.
0: But yeah, but if it's bad enough, it's like I ain't doing it.
14: I'm gonna eat crackers and tough it out. But vomit. That I don't puke and rally. I puke and cower. Yes, Alex.
0: That's good for you. But all I know is there's nothing worse than being at work and your stomach is just churning and it won't stop.
2: Oh yeah, we had a case of exploding diarrhea out here.
0: That's what I'm saying, yeah, man. I ain't trying to work through that.
14: Is this right that we have a James, a Jamie, and a James that are all in the line right now?
2: I swear we do.
14: I want to go to them in rapid fire. Rapid fire questions. James in Wisconsin, what's your unusual question?
4: Hey, this is a great segment, brother.
14: Thank you. My
4: unusual question is this. What is more powerful than God? What is more evil than Satan? What do the poor have and the rich want? But if you'll eat it, you'll die.
14: Morgan Freeman.
4: That's my question.
2: Hi, I'm Morgan Freeman.
14: Is there an answer? This sounds like a riddle. What's the answer?
4: It's like a riddle. The answer is nothing.
14: Hey, God bless you, man.
4: Keep up the great work. Thank you for everything you do.
14: Yes, God bless you and Morgan Freeman. Jamie in D.C., what's your unusual question?
6: Oh, my God. I feel like I'm so, my question is not even worthy of being on the air.
14: No, try it.
6: Why are you disrespecting the Commanders in the Cowboys game tomorrow?
14: Well, they're both 0-1.
6: Okay, that's fine. But think about the matchup. Just look at the two teams. Our defense is so much better than what it has been.
14: What I'm saying is, it's not America's game of the week. So this isn't. Do you know what this is? It's like if I say, I wouldn't say this to my wife, but if I say my wife is not as attractive as Sydney Sweeney, I'm not saying my wife isn't attractive. So I'm not. I'm gonna watch Cowboys Commanders, but America's game of the week, my butt. You got Denver, Jacksonville, and Cincinnati, Tampa Bay. I just say those are better games than what is America's Game of the Week. I'm not saying it's bad. I'm going to watch it. I'm just saying it's not the best game. Does that make sense?
6: Real quick. Do you think Jaden Daniels is a bust after 2 years? What do you think?
14: Absolutely not.
6: No? Okay.
14: I appreciate the call. It's good to hear from you in D.C. Got some multiple questions in there. We're just doing rapid fire. It's too soon. But again, I feel that way about J.J. McCarthy. Guy's played in 10 games. He won his last 4 starts. He had the comeback against the Bears on Monday Night Football. He's 24. Remember when we wrote off Sam Darnold when he was 24 and Bryce Young when he was 23? I just think we do that too young with all these guys. James in Illinois, what's your unusual question?
19: Hey, guys, I was actually just going to put my 2 cents in on one of the ones that was already asked.
14: Yeah,
19: I thought of one as well, so if I could do that at the end.
14: Please.
19: Black licorice is a smell and a taste that I like, which Sambuca smells like black licorice, but it tastes like what the one guy was saying. And then my question is, and you might have to, give me a little rope here. Why do you have to wear a seatbelt in a vehicle? And if you don't, it's against the law. But somebody else could drive a motorcycle, and that's fine. I'll hang up and listen, guys.
14: All right, thank you. This might be a really, really hot take. Bill Simmons got in trouble for a couple of takes he's had recently. One of them is that he doesn't like wearing a seatbelt. I do not like wearing my seatbelt when I'm riding just in the neighborhood. Like, you know how you just drive from place to place? So maybe my hot take is this. Hey, cars, don't have cars beep at me when I don't have my seatbelt on. I understand it's in good faith.
0: Oh, yeah. Did that happen?
14: I don't know about your car, Alex, but my car beeps at me until I put it on for about 30 seconds.
0: Oh,
14: it's annoying as hell. Who owns who?
2: She yells at me.
14: I own this car. I bought you, car.
2: It's true.
14: I put my seatbelt on. I do. But I don't need you to yap at me. Until I don't, I'm sorry.
2: So true.
14: I own you, car.
2: That's what I'm saying.
14: It's annoying.
2: Oh, I got a good one for you guys.
14: Yes.
2: You ready for this?
14: On the way out, what do we got, Alex?
2: Okay, so say the alien overlords finally decide to grace us with their presence and land in front of us, okay? And they ask you, show me to your leader. Who do you point to?
14: Aaron Donald.
2: Why is
0: Derek
2: that?
0: Jeter.
2: Derek Jeter.
14: We're screwed.
2: Why Jeter?
14: I mean, honestly, you're a Yankee fan. Why not Aaron Judge? That guy's 6'8".
2: That's a good one.
0: Because Derek Jeter is the GOAT. He has to be the leader.
2: You think so?
14: Well, whatever.
0: I know it.
14: Baseball made an appearance today.
2: How about that?
0: You're welcome for that.
14: That's been unusual questions. I had a second one, too. Actually, it was more of a take. Is the more regular occurrence of lightning delays across the country a sign of America becoming more soft and weak? We didn't have as many lightning delays in the past as we do now. All these games getting truncated and pushed back. We're getting soft. I don't even know if I believe that, but I just wanted to say it. On 300 stations across the country and Canada. I can already see the headline now. Awful announcing. National sports talk host says that America's become soft because of lightning delays.
0: What?
14: Josh Graham wants to see people get electrocuted at Death Valley. Can already see that popping up. Yeah, thanks, Lane. If you thought this segment was fun, heard someone say, this segment's great. We got one better. It is time for us to open up America's hottest new club. Club G6 is next.

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3: New York's hottest club is Club G6. It's got everything. East Carolina Pirates. San Diego State Aztecs. Colorado State Rams, Stephen F. Austin, everything. It's all there.
15: This is our opportunity. Yeah, Ole Miss beat LSU 32-24. You're going to hear about that on every show across the country. We've talked ad nauseum about it. John Fanta even joined us earlier. That was a lot of fun. We want to talk about the little guy in college football. We're talking about the G6 schools, the group of six schools, which is why second weekend of this club being open, it's time to open up Club G6.

in the club, this is why we encourage people to watch in addition to listen. Westwood One Sports Night YouTube channel on Exit Josh Graham Show. We got Light Show here in the studio. Getting this thing going. Where are we going first in Club G6? Let's check in on the games that guys across America and bars are watching rather than talking to girls right now. I'm talking about Fresno State facing San Diego State, or pardon, San Jose State. We're not talking about UCLA Purdue. 52-38, the score on that one right now. Fresno State handling its business against San Jose State, the Spartans. That's what we're interested in. 19-10 is that score. Few games still going on. Live action!

0: South Dakota, 38-24. This is where we get to San Diego State. JMU going on the road, winning 26-13 there. Club G6, it's popping late night. Who needs to talk to women when you've got Pac-12 football on your screen? Welcome to the VIP, Temple and Toledo. VIP of Club G6. These two teams combined for 961 yards of offense today. It was 42-42 at the end of regulation. Of course, both teams scored touchdowns on their first possessions of overtime, but here's what might surprise you. Toledo snuffs.
1: Oh, God. U.S. Olympians do it, and so does your college-bound neighbor, Jane. Fencing. It's fun for all ages and skill levels. Learn more at tryfencing.org.
0: It was 42-42 at the end of regulation. Of course, both teams scored touchdowns on their first possessions of overtime, but here's what might surprise you. Toledo snuffs out the two-point try. A defensive play wins a 49-48 tilt. The Rockets victorious. We have a first-ever ejection from the club at Club G6. Our bouncers are generally pretty lenient, but not with Miami of Ohio. Miami of Ohio, sorry, you've been overserved. We still not had a G6 school earn a Power 4 win in the last couple of weeks. Club G6, it opened up last week. We should have had a G6 win. It should have been the Red Hawks. However, the 28-7 lead that Miami of Ohio had at Cincinnati quickly melted away. Scott Satterfield's group, living on the edge, stole a win, scored a touchdown in the last 90 seconds. Cincinnati 35, Miami of Ohio 31. Get out of the club. If you can't handle the heat, get out of the kitchen.

0: Tep. They have a receiver named Carver Cheeks. Carver Cheeks caught a touchdown in the Big House today. UTEP, a few weeks removed from losing 51-0 in Norman, led most of the first half before Michigan finally figured things out. Roller coaster start for the Wolverines. But we're not talking about the Wolverines. We're talking about the G6. A number of good efforts in the evening window. The Troy boys jumped out to a 10-0 lead at Mizzou, lost valiantly 27-17. Georgia State was tied. No, wait. Georgia State led at halftime at UCF. Just couldn't hold on to the rope long enough. Club G6. 310-840-4910 if you want to call in and talk about G6 teams and G6 teams only. I don't even know if Will Dalton went to a G6 school. Peace is not in the G6 because they're not FBS.
1: No. Division 3.
0: I went to
1: they
0: a G6
1: really
0: school.
1: They really get down.
0: East Carolina University in the DJ booth. Alex, where did you go to school?
2: Long Beach, baby.
0: Long Beach State?
1: Yeah.
2: Sir.
1: Let's go.
0: Not G6, but that's D1.
2: We take
1: Even
2: these.
1: Better. Even
0: Let's go. Turn this up, man. I shouldn't be able to hear you so clearly, conversation.
1: I'm sorry!
0: I'm the type of guy, when I was single, strict numbers game, just walk up to tens.
2: That's all we hear.
0: All confidence. And would just... My boys would marvel at... Wow, he has no fear. You just get shot down and then go to the next one. Get shot down, go to the next one. Hey, do I know you? No, I don't.

0: that line. It's been Club G6. So much fun. Will Dalton, where did you get these elements?
1: I actually got this disco ball from a Goodwill. I found it at
2: what?
1: A Goodwill. I did. And I was like, you know what? I don't need this, but I kind of want it. Sure, I'll pay $5 for it.
0: Understood.
1: Yeah.
0: As someone points out, never leave your drink unattended at Club G6. No, this is the type of club you can. It's okay.
1: We keep it safe around here. It's on lock.
0: You have to worry about that at P4, Club P4.
1: Yeah.
0: Got to worry about that. Not at Club G6. We got strict bouncers throwing out Miami of Ohio for not winning that game today. Unbelievable. We haven't figured out what we'll do as a show, Club G6-wise. If one of these G6 teams actually takes down a power conference school, it feels like we should do something special in that circumstance. Just don't know what that is. Like, do we go tarps off?
1: Oh, now that's an idea.
0: Like, I'm looking at next week's slate, because now we're starting to get teams going to conference play, so you're seeing fewer and fewer opportunities. But if Clay Helton's boys at Georgia Southern could take down Houston, maybe? Or Delaware going to Virginia, but Virginia's coming off a tough loss. Oh, I got one for you, Will Dalton. You know who NC State is going to try to bounce back against next week after their horrific loss last snap of the game against Vanderbilt? Do you know?
1: No. I don't know who they play next week.
0: App State Mountaineers.
1: Oh, wow.
0: Here's the deal. This will be my promise to you. Okay? If App State beats NC State next week, we're going to get a coach from App State in Club G6.
1: You got that right. You got that right. We can hook it up.
0: Dow Loggins, we're issuing the challenge now. That's what we're doing. And don't explain any context to it. Just have them come on at 2:20 in the morning and see Will with shades on and with a disco ball. And did we ever decide who sings like a G6? Because that's a one-hit wonder if there ever is one from last decade, right? I don't think.
1: Oh, for sure.
0: Last week we had someone call tell us that they went to high school with the lead singer. I think they went to high school with Dev, who had some solo work. But Alex, who is the artist that we're giving some love here on a national basis to?
3: Like, that would be Far East Movement.
0: The Far East Movement.
3: They actually have some bangers now that I remember.
0: Like what?
3: Rocketeer. Do you remember that one?
0: Oh, here we are.
4: Here we go. Come with me.
0: I think what we're learning is I can get pretty high, whether it's Mike Keith. Do we still have the Mike Keith impression?
3: Yeah.
0: Or, because that actually might play in the same pitch as Rocketeer, strangely enough.
2: Never know.
0: Okay. That is a banger. That's a great song. So I regret calling them a one-hit wonder.
3: It's okay.
0: Are they a two-hit wonder?
3: I'd say so.
0: Yeah. Two-hit wonder. That's okay. It's better than one-hit wonder.
3: Yeah, that's true.
0: Was Rocketeer a bigger hit than Like a G6? Because everybody knows Like a G6.
3: No, G6 is their biggest for sure.
0: Understood. Fire up chips, Will. Central Michigan plays at Miami next week.
1: Lit.
0: I'm just looking at the ranked teams. That's probably not the way to go about this. Be awesome if Howard could win at Rutgers. We count that. We claim that. That's more than okay by us. We just need one of these G6 schools to get a Power 4 scalp. It needs to happen. Hasn't happened to this point. And just canvassing next week's slate. Don't know where it's going to come from. But we have confidence in the G6 that we'll see it eventually. We mentioned that Georgia Southern game. We mentioned App State against NC State. Those are prime spots. Those are going to be games that get on one of the screens in the studio. This I can promise you. We're not counting the Pac-12 as a power conference anymore. So Oregon State, Washington State, they're out. They don't qualify. Yeah, I think really those are the two spots. I think those are our two golden opportunities next week at getting a G6 scalp. App State, NC State, and Georgia Southern. That's super weird. Georgia Southern's hosting Houston, hosting a ranked Big 12 team, going into Statesboro. Okay. We're all about it. We're all about it. What do we got, Will Dalton, to put this show to bed?
1: Find out the excuse a woman gave for pulling a knife on a man.
0: Next.
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35: You wouldn't laugh at that.
36: I would, because I'm a child and I own that. They got into a verbal dispute apparently over over him farting loudly. They were just at a grocery store in line together, and
35: so
36: that's
35: if we're being
36: that's when
35: honest,
36: she pulled a knife.
35: The headline's a little wrong. It sounds like he farted, and then the verbal dispute that came from that is what led to the knife being pulled. Am I right?
36: I mean,
35: she didn't go straight to the knife.
36: No, there was the verbal escalation.
35: So it sounds like, and that's more understandable. So am I in favor of knives being pulled, in favor of? Or to dispute or take issue with flatulence, no. But flatulence might be the gateway drug to a verbal dispute that does warrant. There are things you could say, magic words you could say, that might lead to a knife being pulled out.
36: That's true.
35: I don't know what was said in order to get us to this place, but I guarantee you it wasn't just the gas being passed that had her jumping to that place.
36: That's probably true. Probably is.
35: Did it say what
36: she wouldn't
35: store?
36: Be welcome in Club G6, I tell you that.
35: Depends where she went to school.
36: We can't have knives in here. That's not okay. It's not welcome behavior.
35: I'm trying to think of what G6 school would be most likely to have a lady perform in this type of way. I don't know. The G6 schools are just awesome. I don't think they produce
36: are.
35: People like that. Oh, I figured it out. Liberty. We'll just let you sit with that. Like a fart.
36: Yeah, yeah.
35: This is the part where you play that sounder, Alex. This has been Westwood One Sports Night.
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13: The U.S. Treasury quietly released its official financial report for 2025. It appears by its own numbers, the U.S. government seems insolvent. It's reported that the Treasury shows about $6 trillion in assets and over $47 trillion in liabilities. Add it all up, and it looks like the U.S. owes more than $130 trillion it doesn't have. 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Any accountant would call that insolvent.
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0: Ole Miss. Stick it to Lane Kiffin. 32-24, the final score in Oxford. John Fanta, NBC Sports, will join us in 20 minutes. But before we get to John, you get to react to what just happened tonight. We don't talk at you, we talk with you. 310-840-4910. Our teammate Danny Reed was in Oxford doing the play-by-play for Westwood One Sports. And here is how the dramatic finish sounded. Fourth down, one possession game, LSU fourth and goal to go.
1: Keaton Thomas changes up the Ole Miss defense. Mothershed tightens up left. The snap, middle pressure. Levitt Cox throws, tipped up, intercepted in the end zone. Jalen Braxton caught the tip ball. Just 58 seconds left. Ole Miss can celebrate for now. They've got to finish it up. But it appears it might be a happy night in Oxford.
0: Yes. A very happy night in Oxford. One of the happiest nights in Oxford. Ross Dellinger just posted video that they're playing neck, as you do when you beat LSU. Awesome scenes. Ole Miss winning the football game. Let's go to Mr. Positive, who wants in. Live and nationwide, 300 stations across the country in Canada, 310-840-4910. Mr. Positive, how happy are you for Ole Miss?
2: To my Warriors, as I spread inspiration across the nation, remember, when life comes to get you, be ready, I say, live life to the fullest. Start living today. Boom, shakalaka. Yes, I am happy that Lane Kiffin got a dose of reality. He needed a kick in the ass and say, damn it, I'm not the greatest around. Ole Miss is better than me. Ow! And lastly but not leastly, Josh Baby, and to the All-Star crew, you talk about asking a question. The question is, why do people at gyms sit on their phones while they're doing exercises and all they're doing is doodling on their phones? It makes me want to go berserk. Ow!
0: Mr. Positive, everybody. He set the bar. That's the bar. Can you meet it? 310-840-4910. Asking an unusual question right at the end there, which is fitting because we're playing unusual questions in about an hour. John Fanta in about 20 minutes. This might be deemed a hot take, but let it wash over you. Let it marinate like what Alex Teichert has in one of his hot pots late at night. Let it marinate. Don't judge right off the rip. Let this thing wash over you before you push back on it strongly. The two best quarterbacks in the SEC play in the same state. The two best QBs in the league are in the state of Mississippi. It is Trinidad Chambliss at Ole Miss. It is Kamario Taylor at Mississippi State. Chambliss is undoubtedly the best quarterback in the conference. He might be the best quarterback in college football. He carried his team to a CFP semifinal last year. That school wasn't LSU. That school wasn't Alabama. That school was Ole Miss. A school that hasn't won a SEC championship since 1963. And he won all those CFP games without Lane Kiffin on the sideline. This season, nobody is off to a more impressive start in the conference than Chambliss is. He outdrew Lincoln Keenholz in Louisville in a 41-38 shootout. That was in Nashville. Lincoln Kienholz looked pretty good against SMU today. Louisville, a force to be reckoned with in the ACC. Trinidad Chambliss beat him. And ready from Jump Street against LSU tonight. Trinidad Chambliss, feel like we don't have to argue too strongly about him being one of the best quarterbacks in the country and in the SEC. That brings us to the best story in the sport, perhaps the entire sport, but certainly in the SEC, Mississippi State, and specifically their sophomore quarterback, Kamario Taylor. The Bulldogs were expected to be one of the bottom three teams in the SEC this season. But they're off to a 3-0 start with a double-digit road win at South Carolina tonight, and that followed up a 25-point road win at the Minnesota Gophers. In both games, Kamario Taylor went crazy. While he threw his first pick of the year against the Gamecocks today, he still threw for four touchdowns. He's had 11 touchdown passes to just one pick, has a touchdown run too, and by the way, a sophomore. Kamario Taylor at Mississippi State, Super Kamario, if you will. Trinidad Chambliss, Ole Miss, the two best quarterbacks in the SEC, and they both are in the state of Mississippi. But we can already hear from the folks down in Texas. Can already hear from the Hook'em Nation across the country that's ready to jump in here, and NFL draft guys from every corner of the country. What about Arch Manning, though? Get out of here with that Arch Manning garbage. He plays for the most talent-rich, resourceful program in America. Yet, he's not nearly the most productive quarterback. He's not close to it. Got off to such a slow start last year. This year, he's not setting the world on fire. Look at the way he started the game against Ohio State last week. Let's put it this way. If you put either of the Mississippi quarterbacks that we just mentioned in Arch Manning situation, the numbers might look similar to what Darian Mintz is doing now that he's not at Duke and instead playing with all the resources and all the talent at Miami. And this is a thing that some people need to do. Some people need to separate the idea of top draft prospects and top college QBs. View it like a Venn diagram. It usually is a pretty robust middle. If you have the two circles and then you have the overlap space between them, if one side is terrific college quarterback and the other side is tremendous NFL draft prospect, usually there's overlap between the two. Like a guy like Peyton Manning, tremendous college quarterback, tremendous NFL quarterback. And there are many, many, many, many examples. Joe Burrow, many, many, many examples of that. But there are examples of players that are unreal college players that might not be top draft prospects. And that shouldn't lessen what they do in the college game. Looking at the Tim Tebows of the world, looking at the Troy Smiths of the world, Troy Smith winning a Heisman Trophy. Those types of players. The Johnny Manziels of the world. Like Trinidad Chambliss, because he's undersized, he's not going to be viewed as the top draft prospect. So much of the draft stuff is about traits. It's about projecting ahead versus how polished you are right now, how productive you are right now. Again, this isn't to say that Chambliss won't be an NFL quarterback, but his height will hurt his stock enough that Arch Manning will forever be higher up on these lists, on these quarterback mock drafts or on these NFL mock drafts than Arch Manning is. And Kamario's only a sophomore, so message to Starkville, start raising the NIL funds now to make sure he stays there for next season. 310-840-4910. We got John Fanta, NBC Sports, that's going to join us in 10 minutes. Let's go to TD. He's in Dallas. TD, who did you learn more about tonight, Ole Miss or LSU?
3: Josh, I think we all learned a little bit about LSU, which was unfortunate for me. Quick thing about me, Josh.
0: Yeah.
3: I'm the leader of the Cult of John Lund. You can add us at the Cult of Lund on Facebook. But it came as a little bit of a shock to me last week. I'm dancing around in my robes in front of the bonfire. I'm getting ready for the show. And then I got Josh Graham coming on. I'm expecting John Lund.
0: Well, John Lund's still around, and I love John Lund. I'm a fan, too.
3: And Josh, now we got Sports Night with John Lund with Josh Graham. How cool is that?
0: It's pretty cool. It's
3: pretty cool, man. So, anyways, LSU had their front door kicked down tonight. Boy, was that embarrassing. Man, things could have gone worse for Lane Kiffin tonight.
0: Well, it could have. It was 24-7. It could have gotten a lot worse.
3: Yeah, at least it came down to like a one reception game, but good Lord, man. I really thought, I cheer for the villain, right? I cheer for Mike Myers when he walks in the room with that kitchen knife and he's ready to stab everybody. I say, go on and get it, Mike. You do you, bro.
0: Mm-hmm. Makes sense. What other villains do you root for? Darth Vader, that seems like a gimme.
3: Darth Vader's easy. Yeah,
0: I bet
3: so
0: you
3: cool,
0: love
3: man.
0: The Sopranos. I bet you love the Sopranos. Like, we're rooting for Tony. Like, we're rooting.
3: Tony's, you know what? The only thing is, as much as that show hits on so many like subplot levels, you know, and it relates to so many humans. Just it's a show about being a human. The only thing I extracted from The Sopranos was that Tony is cool.
0: Yeah.
3: That's all I got.
0: You were rooting for William Zabka against Daniel LaRusso and Karate Kid too, right? Like Cobra Kai?
3: You know, I didn't know who that was till you said Karate Kid.
0: Ralph Macchio was obnoxious as hell. Like, you're pouring water on him in the bathroom, you're asking for it. That's his
3: girl. I mean, he sucks. Yeah, he's clearly like...
0: That's Johnny Lawrence's girl. What are you doing?
3: Plus, Johnny Lawrence is a cool name, too.
0: That's it,
3: Trevor Lawrence. That's like a, you know, that kid was born to be in the spotlight. You know what I'm saying?
0: TD, you should know, we have our own fan club. There's a group of people that call themselves the Graham Crackers, and you're welcome to join that club if you'd like to. You're welcome here in this space. And if you have room in the John Lund fan club, I'd love to join that as well. I'd love to be there.
3: You know what? That's great news, Josh, because you can add us at the Cult of Lund on Facebook. You can send us all your credit card information.
0: Thank you.
3: We'll send you some robes and a free chalice on the house if you do that. And you know what? I'm interested in this Graham Crackers Club. It sounds a little racist, but I'm very interested in joining it because it also sounds somewhat sweet.
0: Yeah, it is. I mean, like a Graham Cracker. Pretty sweet. Thank you, TD. Appreciate the call. I might want to invest in one of those chalices. I'll give you my credit card info over the air. We'll do that. Sounds like fun. Are there any people of color in the Graham Crackers, WD? Or are they all pasty white guys like me?
4: They're all pasty white guys.
0: Yeah. We need some diversity in the Graham Crackers. Now that you bring that up. So, thank you for that. Appreciate it from TD. We have a special guest that's going to join us. An inspiration to the pasty whites with big frame glasses like myself. John Fanta just got done working in the NBC studio as Notre Dame overcame a slow start to hand it to Michigan State tonight, remain unbeaten. And we're going to chat with him and see how he views the very top of the sport in college football. Fanta joins us next on Westwood One Sports Night.
5: 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Can the Patriots, Rams, and Broncos avoid the dreaded 0-2 hole and a nearly 90% chance of missing the playoffs? Westwood One Sports.
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14: Brian Radke here from Sunday Night Football on Westwood One. Coming up, Patrick Mahomes and the Kansas City Chiefs host Jonathan Taylor and the Indianapolis Colts. Kansas City picked up a statement win to start the season in primetime last Monday over the Broncos. Now they're back under the lights to take on the 0-1 Colts. Mike Olick and I have the call. It's the Colts.
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14: 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Alex
0: Alexander is behind the two guys in front of him. Now he motions back inside. Here's the third and three snap under 10 seconds. Chambliss behind the line of scrimmage. It's caught! Alexander! Touchdown, Ole Miss! Trinidad! Throw another dime! His second first half touchdown! 23-7 Rebels!
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2: That's our friend Danny Reed on the call. Our teammate, Westwood One Sports in Oxford. Ole Miss 32, LSU 24. Speaking of our friends, leaving a studio. Just saw him on TV on NBC watching Notre Dame face Michigan State. Is John Fanta, NBC Sports, joining us. Make sure you catch Fanta in 60 on Mondays. It's a lot of fun on Monday nights, his digital show that you can catch Mondays at 6 o'clock Eastern time. John Fanta, it's a pleasure to have you here. LSU, it was described to me this way, and I like it. LSU had more to lose tonight, more specifically Lane Kiffin did. Meanwhile, Ole Miss had more to gain. And now that Ole Miss has this one, the Rebels have catharsis. They might have the best resume of any team through 2 weeks by beating Louisville and LSU now, or I guess through 3 weeks with those two wins. Trinidad Chambliss might be the best quarterback in college football. How far are you willing to go without risking overstatement and describing your thoughts about Ole Miss after tonight?
3: Well, we're going to find out next Saturday at the Swamp because I'm going to take Florida to upset them. Not to put a damper on tonight for them at all, but I just think that's a really difficult spot off of such an emotion-filled victory, and we could talk about Florida in a second, but I would go this far. Lane Kiffin said he could not win a national championship at Ole Miss when he left for LSU. He said that in more or less words, all right? And Josh, if he didn't say it directly, he freaking meant it. So the fact of the matter is this. For Ole Miss to pull that off tonight, for Pete Golding to go for two, he beat Lane Kiffin at his own game tonight. And that, to me, is what this resembles. I think the story of the night is that Mississippi found their coach. You know, this is not a substitute teacher. We know that Pete Golding didn't want the job and really wasn't interested in being the full-time guy. Well, guess what? Tonight felt like his program. Tonight it felt like his team. And do I know if this can translate beyond Trinidad Chambliss? I don't, but I know this much. Operationally, identity-wise, toughness-wise, you know, when guys leave and they hand the keys off, ask anybody, okay? John Shires don't grow on trees, like taking over from Mike Krzyzewski. Ask Kalen DeBoer how things have fully gone. Alabama's not what they were under Saban. They're just not. They're not the same Alabama. And you could go right down the line and look at other programs where you could say, hey, but what happened after that coach left? They're just, it's not the same type of thing. But to me, like, when they went for two, I love the confidence. I love the play call. I love the resilience. I love that LSU punched and that Ole Miss said, no, Lane. This, you're building something at LSU. We've built it at Ole Miss, and we can be in a college football playoff semifinal. And if you're in a semifinal, you can make it to the championship game. So the Rebels, they showed a lot. Can they travel? Like, next Saturday, I'm putting them to the test. I'm putting them upset alert because I believe in Florida a lot more than I did. So I'm a little worried about that. But overall, this night belongs to Ole Miss. And tonight, Lane Kiffin, he's in the shadows because he did not win.
2: There are a lot of teams that have had bad days. We're talking about who might have had the best. Ole Miss and their fans in Oxford and the party that's happening right there as a result. Yeah, that's probably the best. If you get to the worst, I'm currently talking to you from the state of North Carolina, where the Tar Heels blew a 17-3 lead against the Clemson Tigers, who looked dead. You're talking about fans leaving the building. You're talking about fans booing. You got a true freshman at quarterback. That's gross. Weather delay, not great. NC State losing a football game in about the worst possible fashion you can, with that strip sack fumble in the end zone and Vanderbilt pulling it out in that manner. But then you think about the team that LSU plays next weekend in Baton Rouge, Texas A&M. We talked about a week ago how Oregon might be the fraud that was in the preseason top 10 because they lost to Oklahoma State. But at least that game was in Stillwater. At least that game featured a quarterback on the other side that might be a top 10 draft pick. Texas A&M, at least Oregon has a lot of talent back. A&M lost their entire O-line, Casey Concepcion, Colin Klein, their play caller, and they're at home losing to Kentucky. And not only that, they got beat badly. Who had the worst day in college football today, John Fanta?
3: Oh, it's without question NC State. I mean, C.J. Bailey, what are you doing? What are you doing? And Doran

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2: Have a track at the ACC title and whatnot. It's realistic. But NC State, you know, we're in a world now where when anybody outside of the SEC or the Big Ten faces the SEC or the Big Ten, the game gets amplified for that league. And the Atlantic Coast Conference has been looking for places to put up tentpoles, okay? Florida State led early against Alabama. Same old for Mike Norvell. That era is going to end, all right? Bill Belichick at Carolina, it's going to end at some point. If it's not at the end of this year, probably be at the end of next year. Dabo Sweeney, it feels like the inevitable that Clemson's going to make some sort of a change. Here's my point. Look at the ACC. Like, the ACC needs wins. Virginia got stomped by West Virginia, but NC State, you had the game won. Throw the ball away. Throw it anywhere. Take grounding. Fall to the ground. Kick the ball into the stands. I don't care what you do. Just don't fumble the football. It's a horrifyingly bad loss. It reminds me of, you know, the Michigan fumbled the snap. I am just flabbergasted at how NC State lost that football game. 8 hours later, I still can't believe they lost that football game. It just cannot happen.
3: It's interesting you bring up the Michigan Surrender Cobra game with the punt being fumbled. John Fanta's with us, by the way, from NBC Sports. Because in the last 20 years, this stat is according to ESPN Stats and Info, teams are 1,046-1 when having the ball and leading in the final 10 seconds of games the last 20 years. The two instances where that did not happen, that did not result in a win, that was the record going into today, was the game you just cited that this game reminded you of and what happened today. And you'll appreciate this, Fanta. I think of NC State, the football job in general, and I think about like SEC basketball jobs. Because when I talk to college basketball coaches, they love the idea of coaching in the SEC because everybody cares about football and you have a longer leash. Just don't embarrass us in basketball. You could keep that job for a long time. That's the same in football in the ACC in some places, because Dave Doran is in year 14 collecting a paycheck of $6 million a year and hasn't even been to a conference championship game before or had a double-digit win season. This is the school of Phillip Rivers, Russell Wilson, Mario Williams is the number one pick. Year 14, Fanta!
2: Yeah, that's hard to believe. I looked that up when we were doing the highlights at the end. And, you know, I then thought to myself, the fact that, like, if you had asked me, Josh, how many years Dave Doran's been the coach, I would have probably said, like, 7. I would not have said 14.
3: 14!
2: And so then that actually makes me think, when I'm thinking of that note, that, man, that's probably an indictment on NC State football, that I didn't know that, and it just kind of speaks to their lack of relevance. And when you lose a game that way, I mean, how are they going to recover from that? I don't know how they're going to recover from that. I really don't. It's concerning, and it also underscores the reality of the situation in the Atlantic Coast Conference, and it's this. Miami is the clear best team in this league. Miami may be the best team in the country. They may have the best quarterback in the sport. I mean, if it's not Chambliss, right now it's got to be Darian Mensah. I put Mensah 1 because, and it also helps, he's got Malachi Toney catching the football. But yeah, I mean, Miami's pathway, Miami's schedule is easier than Notre Dame's. It is, if you look at it. So, the fact of the matter is, like, if you're looking at ACC football, I'm sure that Jim Phillips has to be thinking tonight, like, man, what else do we have to do? You know, we got to win these types of games, and they're not doing it enough.
3: John Fanta's with us here, and I had a chance to watch Miami in person last night against Wake Forest and see it up close. 11 touchdown passes, no interceptions, 8 incompletions for Darian Mensah through 3 games that include 2 conference games on the road.

0: insane. But because the on NBC, we watch a lot of Big Ten football there. Just interested in what you made of the achievement. Jeremiah Smith. Gus Johnson is as good as you get as it gets in the industry. He sounded awfully bored when calling a blowout today against Kent State. But he was on the moment when Jeremiah Smith broke the career receiving record at Ohio State just three games into his third year there. And he didn't say he had the best numbers in Ohio State history among a receiver. He said, Jeremiah Smith, the best receiver in Ohio State football history. How does that hit you as somebody I know who loves history? And also, if I said Jeremiah Smith, Malachi Toney, we heard your Darian Mensa versus Trinidad Chambliss thought, who do you look at first? Who would you much rather see play on the Browns between those two?
1: Well, I'd say Jeremiah Smith because he's got the ultimate combination. I mean, I remember growing up and thinking, man, Michael Jenkins is unbelievable. And I remember my dad talking about David Boston. And, you know, when I was growing up, it was like Ted Ginn was incredible. I mean, he was unstoppable in the college football video games, returning punts or kicks. And his stats were crazy. Brian Hartline comes to mind. I mean, they had so many different guys who could make plays. But, like, Jeremiah is a combination of size, speed, skill, know-how. The route running's crazy. I mean, he single-handedly had them dominating Texas. By the way, hot take tonight to you.
0: Mm.
1: The best thing that Ohio State can have happen to it is to make the playoff as like a 10 seed. Or a 17. I don't care. I mean, 8-9, all right, whatever. But my point is, Josh, I don't think they've shown the bye is not good to them. The bye is not good to others. I don't like the lull for Ryan Day. I don't like it for Ohio State. I think they play too tight off of it. I do know that them playing, when they start playing, you know, sooner, that's a good thing for them. So I don't think the loss to Texas is all that bad. I think they could see Texas again, and I think they would beat Texas 7 times out of 10. I think one of the 3 times was last Saturday, and it was by the craziest of the occurrences. But yeah, Jeremiah Smith deserves he deserves his place in Ohio State history. The guy is a super freak. And you just think about Ohio State and you're like, with that guy on the team, if they run the ball at all, forget it. I don't know how you stop that offense. They're that good. The only thing that stopped Ohio State's offense was Ohio State in Austin. Like, Texas came up with a couple of stops, but Ohio State let them. Ohio State was not being aggressive. And Ryan Day, I think, you know, last time he won a national championship, the first time he won it in his career, he was the aggressor. Last week teaches those Buckeyes they've got to be the aggressor.
0: John Fanta, you should know that where I'm sitting right now, as we're in the studio grabbing things, got some cheesecake, got some Gatorade, got some yeah. Oreo cookies. We got snacks here on this college football night. Are you and Sims an hour back? Are you well taken care of in the snacks department at NBC?
1: Oh, they're amazing with us with the snacks. And it's the one day of week I now will have consumed Diet Coke. I have my Diet Coke. I felt like Francesca at the desk today because I think I had 4 because we were on the news. We were on set at noon.
0: Yeah.
1: And we got on set. We did a fill off Notre Dame because Notre Dame, Michigan State was just, it was pouring rain in South Bend. And I think both coaches accepted where the game was at. So Freeman said, I'm going to run the football. And Pat Fitzgerald, I am. Alessio Milivojevic was okay. They've got another quarterback that showed some things tonight when they ran some RPO and whatnot. But, you know, I actually thought that was a respectable effort for Michigan State on the road in South Bend. They were a heavy underdog, and they kind of hung around. Their defense was pretty good tonight. But yeah, we're taken care of in the studio. We're buckled in. We're excited for next week because next Saturday night, Josh Graham, NBC and Peacock, I if you think it's as far-fetched, you tell me. I'm calling it a playoff game. Oregon, who still has Ohio State and Indiana on the schedule, taking on USC in LA. If Lincoln Riley's ever going to get this thing cooking, next Saturday's the night in Los Angeles against Dan Lanning in Oregon. Oregon cannot afford to lose. I actually think that I know Texas-Tennessee's big. I agree with that. I think that's probably the best game of the weekend. But next to that game, I would circle Oregon-USC because of the ramifications of the matchup.
0: I'll put USC in the box of Notre Dame as well in this sense, where I want to see it when you're facing the best that there is. Now, Notre Dame went to Lambeau and faced Wisconsin, and Wisconsin hasn't really looked the part, but they hung in there. Kind of the same analysis you had about how Michigan State held their own a little bit makes you wonder about the Irish, and we'll see about them. I'll see them in person on a Westwood One broadcast 2 weeks from now when they visit Chapel Hill. Look forward to seeing them face Bill Belichick's team, hopefully at somewhat of a game. But you're right, Lincoln Riley. You went on the East Coast, you finally got a win, but man, did you have the labor in order to do that against Rutgers this week. So I think you're spot on. I think you've nailed the storyline in advance, and I hope late night you have the snacks prepared. I hope you do, Fanta, and I hope you're ready for Bucks Browns tomorrow as well, and Fanta and 60 on Monday.
1: Boy. I don't know if anything will prepare me for that. I will go on record and say that I believe that this will be Deshaun Watson's final start as the Cleveland Brown. I Shedeur Sanders will start the Browns home opener because, Josh, as you and I have discussed before, I don't think there's a route where the Cleveland Browns, if Watson is anywhere close to what he was last season, there's nothing that would suggest he wouldn't be. I don't think you can start him in a home game.
0: Yeah, you should ban him from Fanta and 60. Your name's on the show. You should ban Cleveland. This is it. Until Deshaun Watson's no longer the starter, you should ban the Cleveland Browns talk on Fanta and 60. They're banned. They're banned from being discussed. That's it. That's what you should do.
1: They're banned. Yeah.
0: Yes, banned. John Banta. That's it. John, appreciate the time as always, and I know it's been a long day. I hope we could do this a handful of times throughout the season. You're the best. Appreciate you for spending the time.
1: I'm down to join you anytime, Josh Graham. My dark horse of the day.
0: Tell me
1: those Mississippi State Bulldogs. I am all in on Kamario Taylor.
0: You and me both. The best two quarterbacks in the SEC, with respect to Arch Manning, are in the state of Mississippi. I believe that. John Fanta. There he goes. Appreciate the call, or the visit, our buddy from NBC Sports. So that's his reaction to Ole Miss and LSU. What say you? 310-840-4910 if you want in on the program, because the question we asked right off the rip there is a key one, especially when you're reacting to things in the moment. Haven't had time to think about it. How far is too far without overstating it? Well, we think that, to quote, Will Dalton is a North Carolina Tar Heel fan. The most noteworthy North Carolina alum is named Michael Jordan. And once upon a time, Michael Jordan took a microphone, center court at the Smith Center, and he said the words, "The ceiling is the roof." The ceiling is the roof for Ole Miss football after tonight. And we'll tell you why next.
2: 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Could LA be the latest super team to fall flat? An 0-2 start would be devastating for Sean McVay and company. Westwood One Sports.
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34: The time to come around. Got it.
36: Oh, yeah.
34: Explaining these things. 310-840-4910. Appreciate the call from Fergie in Detroit. If we get a Will.i.am that calls in a second, feel free to have them jump in as well. If Will.i.am is listening, you're welcome in. LSU Ole Miss is what is top of mind, but John Fanta had us thinking about a lot of the shakeup that we're going to see in the top 25 at this time tomorrow. Teams that are going to fall out of the rankings, teams that are going to jump back in. Like, I'm looking at the bottom of the AP poll from this past week. See, Virginia at 25. Well, Virginia got beat by West Virginia and Charlotte tonight. They're not going to be ranked. Is West Virginia going to be there? You look at Oklahoma. They labored tonight. Did not look good in any sense of the word after losing to Michigan a week ago. OU, 14-6 winners against New Mexico. Do they fall out? Because you have Florida that's wanting to get in. And Mississippi State that's wanting to get in. And West Virginia that's wanting to get in. That are knocking on the door. Feeling like they should be ranked. Don't know exactly what's going to happen, but it seems like there's going to be some shakeup there. Chance is in Alabama. Chance, Westwood One Sports Night. What do you got for us?
3: You know, we can't all be Nick Saban and go back to our former team and win like he did in 08 in a way tougher environment in Death Valley at night. It is hard to do. I give Glenn credit. They put forth a better effort than I thought.
34: They did not fall apart. Like, it's 24-7. That easily could have been what the Clemson-LSU game was 2 weeks ago. And you just ride it off. You fall victim to the atmosphere. But to your point, they rallied. They tied that game up, and they went inside the 10 and nearly tied the thing.
3: Yeah, it was a valiant effort. It was a valiant effort. LSU's loaded. They're so talented. But it's hard to do that, man. Like I said, the GOAT did it. Not too many other guys have done it. So another point I wanted to make, I think we got our guy in Alabama. Keleon Russell looks like the real deal.
34: Why can't they play two halves of football, though? Explain that one to me.
3: I mean, he's his first, his third start.
34: No, but
3: ever.
34: I just mean it looks so good when it's right. But then the first half against Kentucky and the first half, really the first quarter and change against Florida State, just don't quite know what to do with it. I struggle with Alabama. Like, I want to get there. And you're right, Russell, you singling out Russell, not going to disagree at all. But when you extrapolate that out to the entire team, I'm still holding back before believing.
3: I think, I don't want to make excuses why, but I'll make one. They're very young. They're loaded, but they're very young. I'm hoping the further the season goes along, they'll cut more of that out. Because they have I think they got the best secondary in college football. The defensive line's pretty darn good. Mm-hmm. And we're on the come up, man. I think we can actually beat anyone. I'm not predicting we'll win the SEC, but I think we can beat anyone in the SEC. Roll damn tide.
34: Thanks for the call in Alabama, Chance. The good news for Alabama is South Carolina lost at home against Mississippi State. Those are your next two opponents. You face South Carolina in Tuscaloosa, and then you get Mississippi State, and that's your lead up to Georgia. You talk about how young you are, you better grow up in the next 3 weeks before the Bulldogs come to town. Because as we know, when it's Georgia involved, a question gets asked. Who's that coming down the track? And the answer is a mean machine wearing red and black. We got unusual questions in the next hour. We got Club G6 that we're going to open sometime soon. But just realize we didn't answer the question we asked about LSU Ole Miss. So we're posing it again. How far are you willing to go in talking about how good Ole Miss is after they won tonight? Are they the best team in college football? Are they the best team in the SEC? Is Trinidad Chambliss the best QB in the country? We discuss next on Westwood One Sports Night.
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0: Josh Graham.
1: We have Graham's Gambling 20 minutes from now. We're going to be handing out some bets here on the show. Your reaction to LSU Ole Miss. Is Ole Miss the best team in college football? Is Trinidad Chambliss the best quarterback in college football? Yours truly can't answer those questions with no after tonight. How about you? 310-840-4910 if you want in on the program. After beating LSU, this Ole Miss team has no ceilings for what it can accomplish now. No ceilings. The Rebels officially escaped the shadow of Lane Kiffin. Remember last year, the root of a lot of the anger in Oxford was that Lane stole a lot of the joy that was felt from the greatest season in program history. His indecisiveness, his selfishness, his ego, it turned the search into a circus. It distracted from what Ole Miss did on the field. This is a program that isn't accustomed to winning at the top levels of college football. It's why Lane Kiffin left, ultimately, to take the LSU job. There's resentment there, not because he left to an SEC school, but because of the way that he left, rubbed people the wrong way. And even though Ole Miss made it to the college football semis, the playoff semis, without Lane, they still couldn't escape his shadow. You heard the folks saying, oh, they, when Charlie Weiss Jr. goes with Lane to LSU and the players too, like Prince William Emanuel, and oh, it's going to set them back, and you got a first-time coach, it's just not going to work, you're going to take a big step back, it's going to be noticeable. All that ends tonight. All this baggage with Lane Kiffin, it's done. Because Ole Miss embarrassed Lane and the decision that he made. You left because you felt you couldn't win a national title at Ole Miss. Then Ole Miss looked like a national title team making the CFP semifinal. Egg on face for Lane Kiffin as a result. And then it's just fitting. Ole Miss in the biggest spot. Week 3, college football, beats Lane Kiffin head-to-head on the field to prove that they are a national title contender as well. It's just fitting. Like, they've now shed the image of Lane Kiffin, and they're moving forward. It's the Pete Golding era, and this LSU football, this Ole Miss football team, you can make a case that Ole Miss is the best team in college football right now. You can make that case. Texas is number one right now. But the Longhorns, that was a team trailing by 20 points in the fourth quarter last week. And that was at home. Sure, they beat Ohio State. Yep, we're giving you all the flowers for that. That's the best win anybody's had in college football this year. Great. But you're down 20 points in the game, and you were the home team. Georgia's number two. You can't play an easier schedule than Georgia's played. Two absolute cupcakes. Then the worst team in the SEC, Arkansas, to open up league play today. And they started slow in that game. It was 7-0 in the second quarter. Meanwhile, do you remember how LSU was crowned after beating Clemson by 41 points a couple weeks back? Did you see Louisville, how they looked against ranked SMU today? Ole Miss beat both of those teams. There's not a team in college football that has two better wins than the two wins that Ole Miss has collected. So as a result, that and Trinidad Chambliss maybe being the best quarterback in college football right now, you could say that Ole Miss is the best team in America. And obviously they can win the national championship. Let's just look at that top tier. Let's look a little bit closely at it. More closely. You got Texas, Georgia, Notre Dame. You have Indiana, Miami, and then you got Ohio State and LSU in this Ole Miss team. Like, there are eight teams that could win the national title in college football. That's the list. Will Dalton, you tell me if there's anybody that we're leaving off that you could see winning a championship Not making the play, obviously 12 teams make the playoff, but winning a championship, winning three or four games in order to win a title, I think those are the eight. It's Texas, Georgia, Ohio State, Miami, Indiana, Notre Dame, LSU, Ole Miss. That's the list. Not writing off LSU after they battled back, tied the game, were inside the 10. In fact, we have the final call. Danny Reed was calling the game on Westwood One Sports, and LSU rallied back from 24-7 down, tied the game. Ole Miss responded with a touchdown, got the two-pointer when LSU jumped off sides. You get the two-point call. And then LSU's marching inside the 10. It's fourth down, and this is how the game ends.
0: Keaton Thomas changes up the Ole Miss defense. Mothershed tightens up left. The snap. Middle pressure. Levitt Cox throws. Tipped up. Intercepted in the end zone. Jalen Braxton caught the tip ball. Just 58 seconds left. Ole Miss can celebrate for now. They've got to finish it up. But it appears it might be a happy night in Oxford.
1: A happy night indeed it was in Oxford. That's our Westwood One team. Ole Miss, LSU, the finish there. That's the list of teams that we gave earlier that can win the title. And how great of a story would it be? A year after LSU poaches Lane Kiffin following what was the best Ole Miss season in generations. A year after he leaves, they're even better. Ole Miss hasn't won the SEC title since 1963. 63 years ago. Could they do it this year? Not ruling it out. Don't think that's an overreaction either. 310-840-4910 if you want in on the program. We've got Will Dalton as the producer. We've got Alex Teicher, who's taking your calls. 310-840-4910. Is LSU, or pardon, is Ole Miss the best team in college football? Is Trinidad Chambliss the best quarterback in college football? 310-840-4910. Are you guys down the clown next hour? Like, I just want to make the next hour. Like, we get all the college football stuff out of our systems, and then we just clown for the last hour of this space, these happenings, what we're doing together live in the world.
2: Yeah, I think things should get weird on the last hour.
1: Right, because when Fanta called, we caught up with him, and we heard from Fergie in Michigan, and we're having a great time, and we kind of lose track of time. So I'm just saying, let's get all the college football out of our systems here. And then unusual questions, top of next hour, and Club G6, where we give love where it's due. The group of six schools across college football that deserve that attention, that deserve that respect. So we're going to reserve that for a little bit later on, and we'll have this show soar in the air like a rocket ship. We have Graham's Gambling, NFL picks that we're going to make in just a little bit for tomorrow's action. It is weird when you look at the NFL schedule. Will Dalton and I, by the way, will be with you 7 o'clock Eastern time. It's a digital-only property. What does that mean? It's Westwood One Sports Night's YouTube channel, where you might be watching right now. It's how you can watch the show in addition to listening to it on the 300-plus stations across the United States and Canada that we're on right now. On X as well, at Westwood One Sports Night, or at Westwood One Sports' page, more than 20,000 plus subscribers on that page, we're going to be reacting to the NFL in real time, 7 o'clock Eastern time. And it's weird, when we look at the slate of games, the games that most people will be watching across America, early window, it's Patriots-Steelers, and it's Vikings-Bears. Late afternoon, America's game of the week is Commanders facing the Cowboys. And then Sunday Night Football on Westwood One Sports, it's the Colts and the Chiefs. With respect to those games, none of those four games would qualify as the top two matchups that we have in the NFL tomorrow. Early window, we would say Cincinnati visiting Houston qualifies for what Cincinnati can prove, and Houston trying to avoid going 0-2. And then a similar storyline in the 4 o'clock window, 4 o'clock Eastern window, the Jaguars visiting the Denver Broncos. Broncos, the home team, short week, trying to avoid going 0-2. And the Jags with something to prove, saying, hey, we're one of the best in the AFC if they're able to win the game. So that's what we're mostly keeping our eye on Sunday. I think those are the two most meaningful games, and they're not in prime windows, which is interesting. 310-840-4910. Let's go to Ryan. He's in Florida. Ryan, is this the same Ryan we talked to last night?
3: Sadly, it is.
1: So for those who don't know, last night, you and I were aligned in thinking that LSU would win the game. But then you took issue with me not going as far as you would as an LSU fan, saying LSU was going to win by 3 touchdowns, and you said you would call if LSU lost the game. And here we are. Your reaction.
3: Man, I just, I love them for fighting back. They showed a good effort. I love how they get to play their sixth-year quarterback, but we can't play our fifth-year player, so we got something going on there. But it's the best quarterback in the nation. Can you disagree?
1: Wait, you broke up there a little bit at the end. Repeat that last line.
3: I think Trinidad Chambliss is the best quarterback in the nation.
1: I agree. I think he is the best quarterback in it's him or Mensah. I was at the Miami-Wake Forest game last night. And I think those are the two best quarterbacks in college football right now. I think Mensah has more help around him than Chambliss does, even though it's funny. Speaking of Wake Forest, that's where Miami played. Deuce Alexander and Horatio Fields both came from Wake Forest to go to Ole Miss. Yeah, poaching. It's a real thing in college football. I would not cite the fifth-year player thing and all. Here's where I'm at with LSU and with Ole Miss. I like the way LSU fought back. I don't think LSU is the story tonight. I don't think we learned anything about LSU. I think LSU had it staged 2 weeks ago. They proved themselves, and they'll have another opportunity next week against an A&M team that lost to Kentucky today, and that's in Baton Rouge. I think LSU is going to be fine. LSU already proved it's a national title contender. Ole Miss tonight proved that they're in that class. Because if this game was on a neutral field, who knows?
3: Yeah, I hope to see them in the playoff. That's what I keep telling my buddies who are freaking out. Like, it's week three, guys. It's week three. We got plenty of ball to play. If we go 10-2, we're making the playoff.
1: I hear. Of course, yeah. If you're 10-2, you're making the playoff. Appreciate the call. It's good to hear from you, Ryan. Sorry that LSU went down that type of way. Let's go to Rashawn. He's in Baltimore. Rashawn, how far are you willing to go in talking about the Rebs?
4: Hello, real quick.
1: Hey, Rashawn.
4: Hello. Oh, yeah. Sorry about that. Hey, how y'all doing tonight?
1: We're well. Yeah. What did you think about the game?
4: Which ones? Man, it was a lot of great games on tonight.
1: Ole Miss LSU, you know, the one that everyone was talking about all week, and Lane Kiffin losing in Oxford.
4: Yeah, it lived up to the hype. I tell you that, though. Definitely lived up to the hype. I was at a local bar around my way watching it, because by that time, my Terps was already out of it. You know, I'm a Terps fan, and so
1: Virginia Tech. I was thinking about them when Fanta was talking about all these ACC teams losing non-conference games against P4s. NC State losing in horrific fashion against Vandy. Thinking about Virginia getting beat by West Virginia and Charlotte. Virginia Tech, it's year one for James Franklin. That guy wins games. I know they know him well in College Park. He handled business on the road tonight.
4: Yeah, he definitely did. In front of a packed house, too. So I think it's going to be a long season for my Terps. And I think it's unfortunate it's going to be Lockley last season with the Terps. I mean, he's just not getting it done. And it's already hard enough to compete, you know, in that Big Ten conference anyway. You know, and so games like this, you got to win, you know, because, of course, we ain't got no chance against the Penn States, Ohio State, Michigan States, and the Michigans of the world. So it's just unfair advantage when they especially come to that, like that money, the NL money.
1: Most importantly, how many people were at this bar with you? How many friends are you with?
4: Actually, I went by myself because a lot of my friends are in the night getting ready for the Ravens season opener tomorrow morning. So they're getting ready to tailgate 8 in the morning, 7 in the morning. But me, you know, I'm in Terps mode now, and I'm still kind of in my Orioles mode. which is a whole different subject because
1: you're talking to a diehard Baltimore Orioles fan. I love the Orioles. I was born in Baltimore, so I relate. I live in North Carolina now, but shout out to Trey Mancini getting his love. Rashawn, it's good to hear from you in Baltimore. It's awesome. It's a great call. Hope you'll give us a shout back. Goes Rashawn in Baltimore. I just like the idea, because that usually is my bag too. If I need a game on, I'm going to show up at a bar by myself, and it seems Rashawn is good company, good people. Could strike a conversation, meet a stranger, watch a ball game,
2: listen,
1: share a moment.
2: I like going to the bar by myself sometimes just to, kick back.
1: You don't leave by yourself, though.
2: I might if I'm just going to kick back, have a drink, and just, chill out a little bit.
1: We hear you.
2: It's a vibe.
1: Loud and clear. Graham's gambling. I want to know what Will Dalton's betting on, because I got my NFL card here. I don't know what his card is. His card usually sucks. Ugh.
2: Yeah.
1: Graham's
2: last
1: gambling
2: card
1: is next.
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1: Lacks a couple of details there. Number one, NC State led for the first 59 minutes and 54 seconds. Not only were they leading, they were up 17-0 in this game. You're getting 3.5 points. When you watch the highlight, the clock ticks down to zero. It's the last play of the game. If that was in fact the case, then NC State plus 3.5 still covers. Because you don't kick the extra point if it's not necessary. But then they go under the hood. They go under the hood and find there's 1 second left on the clock, which means Vandy kicks the extra point. 3-point lead becomes 4-point lead. NC State plus 3.5 is now a rip ticket. It's garbage. Maybe the worst beat you will ever see. We'll talk more about that game in just a little bit. It's time for us to hand out bets on the NFL now in Graham's Gambling.
29: It's time for Graham's Gambling. Let's make some money.
1: Accounting today in college football, we went 3-3. Today's bets, not really anything I regret. Thought we were going to get there with Coastal Carolina. Coastal was only losing that game by a point. It was 15-14. They were fielding a punt in the final 5 minutes, and it just clanged off dude's chest. Recovered and then cashed in for a touchdown. So the 5.5 I was getting, didn't matter. Lost that game. So that one, that stung. Then you get Alabama minus 9.5 first half, and they're losing to Florida State at the break. Actually, that's not true. It was 26-21. So maybe that wasn't as bad of a play as it initially looked like it was going to be when Florida State took the early advantage. 3-3 on the day. Don't have any real regrets. 9-13 to start the season. We need to be better. We need to get the trains back on the track. Let's get to the NFL. Will Dalton, you just tell me what you like and what you hate. Patriots minus 5.5 against the Steelers. Drake May has had to listen to all this noise, all this criticism for 10 days straight, and he's going to take it out on the Steelers. This is New England's home opener. I think we learned today that Michael Pittman isn't going to play for Pittsburgh. Also, Aaron Rodgers, he looked completely out of it against the so-so Falcons team a week ago. So we think that the Steelers are going to struggle to score, and the Patriots are going to play motivated football on the offensive side. You want to look at a motivated unit? Next up, Will Dalton's Carolina Panthers. Carolina is going to play more inspired ball on defense.

0: En garde!
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2: In A.J. Barner. He had a bad week last week, only 13 receiving yards, but we're going to take the buy-low spot. When he faces bottom 10 defenses, according to Ariel, he has an average of 37.9 receiving yards, and we only need him to get to 21. So, this is fitting with sports betting. For gambling in general, 21's the magic number for A.J. Barner, and I can't resist the tease. If the tease doesn't hit this week, I'm never doing it the rest of the season. We could just write it off for the rest of the year. But just have to do it with the Bucks and Chargers. The Chargers' schedule was so brutal that they absolutely must win at home against the Vegas Raiders. And if you tease them down, six-point tease, all you have to do is win the game and the margin is irrelevant. I think they're going to handle their business at home. And then Tampa Bay plays the Cleveland Browns. This is our last chance to bet against Deshaun Watson. We'll take advantage, and you could tease it down to under a field goal, under 2.5. So we will absolutely do that. So the Bucks win by a field goal or more. The Chargers just win by any margin. We tease those things together. So Patriots -5.5 against the Steelers. Panthers -2.5 against the Falcons. A.J. Barner, Seahawks tight end, over 20.5 receiving yards. Bucks, Chargers, tease. Will Dalton, are you with me?
3: I'm with you on the Panthers pick. I like that. I think they cover that pretty well. I actually think I'm going to go the other way on the Steelers. I think they cover 5.5 dogs.
2: 5.5 points? Why?
3: I wasn't impressed offensively with the Patriots in week one, and I think the Steelers are going to cover. Also,
2: I would say you want to bet lunch on it, but I'm buying you lunch tomorrow.
3: That's right. We haven't had a lunch bet in a long time. I'm also going to get on Bengals +2.5 at the Texans. I like that.
2: You can have it.
3: I'll take it.
2: You can have that game. 310-840-4910 if you want in on this very program. We haven't spent a lot of time talking about other SEC matters. The big story is Ole Miss, LSU, Ole Miss, and Lane Kiffin's return falling 32-24 to the Rebels. By the way, this is Westwood One Sports Night. My name's Josh Graham. Hey, how you doing? 310-840-4910 if you want in. We need to talk about Texas A&M. Texas A&M is the most overrated team in college football. It's not the Oregon Ducks. It is the Texas A&M Aggies, and here's why. Given all that the Aggies lost on defense, this is not a team that should have been ranked in the top 10 this year. On the offensive line, they had not one, not two, but three. Actually, that's not right. Four offensive linemen that were drafted. You tell me a team in college football that can replace four offensive linemen that are drafted the same year and not see a drop-off at the position. Their most dynamic player from last year was Casey Concepcion, first-round draft pick for the Browns. This A&M team doesn't have anybody else like that. And if that's not enough for you, their offensive coordinator, Colin Klein, he left College Station to become the head coach at K-State. So even if you liked Marcel Reed, which we never did, it's hard to imagine that he wasn't going to regress. He led the team in rushing in this game. He didn't really have a lot of help. So why is A&M more overranked or more overrated than Ole Miss or than Oregon is? Because as bad as Oregon's loss at Oklahoma State a week ago was, A&M's loss to Kentucky was worse today. At least the Cowboys have an amazing quarterback in Drew Mestemaker. He might be a top draft pick. He led college football in passing last year. With respect to Mikey at Kentucky, he's not at that level. The Wildcats, they are a bottom four team in the SEC this year in Will Stein's first season. At least Oregon made last week a game. They fought back. It was a four-quarter battle. They lost by eight. Kentucky's crazy.

0: crushed A&M today. It's 28-7 at the end of the third quarter. It was a sound double-digit win. Also, A&M's loss today happened in front of the 12th man at Kyle Field. That's much more embarrassing than flying across the country and losing to a crazed in front of a crazed road crowd in Stillwater. This is about to get really ugly for A&M. Kentucky at home, that was supposed to be a gimme. If it's not a gimme, which it clearly wasn't, what game on your schedule is? Maybe Arkansas at home. But other than that, any road trip, that's a trip-up spot. Speaking of the road games, next week you got to face a crispy LSU team in Baton Rouge. Good luck with that. And then you got road dates at Mizzou. You have a road date at Alabama, a road date at Oklahoma. Plus, you got your annual meeting with Texas. And if that's not enough UT for you, you got Tennessee, who's in the top 15. We said it going into the year. A&M, most overrated team in college football. This is going to be the fraud in the top 10. At least Oregon has a ton of returning talent. At least Oregon lost on the road against a star quarterback. At least Oregon has a somewhat manageable schedule that isn't as much of a gauntlet as what A&M has in front of them. I think it's going to get bad. I think it's going to get ugly for A&M this year. I think they're going to completely fall off the map. Really do. But if you think it's bad in College Station, there is nobody in America that had it worse than one specific fan base. And we'll tell you who that fan base is next on Westwood One Sports Night.
1: Three of last season's Final Four teams lost their opening game. Can the Patriots, Rams, and Broncos avoid the dreaded 0-2 hole and a nearly 90% chance of missing the playoffs? Westwood One Sports.
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0: It's time to discuss what we're dubbing the Music City Nightmare. We know the Music City Miracle, Titans, Bills, late 90s, the Bills' last playoff game before an 18-year playoff drought. Wycheck throwing it across the field. There are no flags! Touchdown! Forget the name of the Tennessee play-by-play man that now is the voice of the Vols. He's awesome. Anyway, you can't lose a game in worse fashion than the Wolfpack did today. NC State didn't just lead the game for the final 59 or in the final seconds, they led the entire game. For the first 59 minutes and 54 seconds, they were leading. They were dominating Vanderbilt, who was breaking in a five-star quarterback, Jared Curtis, making his first career start. It was 17-0 approaching halftime. Yet, in this spot, as we know, the score is 31-28 Pack. It's fourth down. They're at the 2-yard line, 6 seconds left. This is where we set up our friend, a Raleigh, North Carolina native, who is a Nashville resident now, Taylor Zarzur on the call. Take it away.
4: And C.J. Bailey has 6 seconds to burn here. Bailey is tackled with the ball came out!
0: Oh, but it was. What? Taylor Zarzur channeling his inner Stone Cold Steve Austin there. What? Or Woody Harrelson in the intimate scene. What was the name of the actress in True Detective? You know, he's on the couch. She's a very famous actress, too. Very skilled in certain areas, right? She had a suggestion, and Woody Harrelson hit her with a what? What? Alexandria Daddario. That is the answer to that question. Talented. Very talented. What were we talking about? Oh, yeah. NC
18: what?
0: State. Oh, rather than Bull Zarzur, you get
18: there
0: me?
18: There are no flags!
0: What's crazy is, Will Dalton, I want you to find the name of the voice of the Titans at that time, who's now the voice of the Vols. That is a spot-on impression.
18: Touchdown!
0: Spot on. Those who know, know. So I want you to find actually just look up the Music City Miracle. Touchdown, Titans! That sounds just like this guy. And I forget his name.
1: Is it Mike Keith?
0: Yes, absolutely. It's Mike Keith. It's the voice of the... You'll find it. You'll know what we're talking about. But shout out to Taylor Zarzor. So what should have happened instead on this play? Well, to be honest, almost anything other than what happened would have worked. How about just punt the ball out of your end zone? How about send a receiver deep, throw the ball in their direction as high as you can? How about just call a priest and confess all of your sins? I mean, name it. Like, anything else probably would have worked. But in all seriousness, what should have happened is Bailey just take a safety by running out the back of the end zone and then punting. But that wasn't the play design, according to Dave Doran postgame. Here was the NC State head coach.
5: Yeah, I mean, it's just a play where you roll out and you don't get tackled. You know, you try to burn as much time as you can and then fall on the ground and protect the football. And you got hit, and you didn't protect the football. So, you know, the plan was to take a safety. We're trying to run out the clock if we can, but, you know, there's no intent to run the football and get hit on that play.
0: You tell me when you find Mike Keefe's work and stack it side by side with what you're mocking right now, and we'll see who's laughing then. But Dave said something very interesting there. He said the play was not for him to get hit. It was for him to roll out and then just fall down. But that's a weird play design, isn't it? Like, why would he roll out in the first place? Like, the reason you have a quarterback roll out is because you want to take intentional grounding off the table, and if a play isn't there, just throw the ball out of bounds, throw it away. In this instance, you wouldn't do that because if you throw the ball away and there's still a second or two on the clock, well, Vanderbilt now has it first down and goal at the 2-yard line. They could either win the game with a touchdown right there, or they could just tie it with a chip shot field goal. So that doesn't work. So it seems as if the play that was called probably when they practiced it was not designed for a fourth down play because you don't throw it away for the reasons that we just spelled out. Instead, they kind of had to tinker with it a bit. Hey, how about you roll out and then just fall down? And when you're not, haven't practiced it a certain way, and you see guys coming at you, players could do funny things, especially between 18 to 22 years old. So, it's awful for NC State. I feel awful for their fans. My dad tried calling me 3 times today. I didn't know what to tell him. I didn't pick up the phone. Pretty bad stuff. Let's go to Wild Bill. He's in Knoxville. Wild Bill, I'm spot on with the Mike Keith impression, right?
6: Hell yeah, you are, man.
0: Thank you.
6: You got it nailed, dude. I'm going to tell you what. I was listening to that, and I was just sitting here just rolling. But, you know,
0: I got another one for you, Wild Bill. And again, I'm not even a fan of the Titans or of the Vols, but I know Mike Keefe's work. Like, when there's a sack, he says, "That is a Tennessee Titans sack!"
6: Yes, sir.
0: Sack!
6: Yes, sir.
0: Love
6: Mike Keith, man. Glad to have him in Knoxville, too. I was just calling to tell you how, you know, everybody up here, I think for the first time in my adult life, we were Ole Miss fans tonight. We love seeing Lane Kiffin get smacked in the mouth. And, well, we're bringing next weekend, we got number one Texas coming in. Horns down, we're going to saw them off here in Knoxville. Just wait and see what happens.
0: Who do you dislike more? Do you dislike Nico or Lane more?
6: Lane.
0: I'm watching UCLA up 2 touchdowns right now. They're probably going to be ranked after today.
6: It's hands down Lane, man. Because you know what? Whenever he pulled that BS back, you know, a couple of decades ago, he sent our program into a tailspin, man. That we didn't get out of that for almost 20 years until Josh Heupel. Thank God for Josh Heupel. I love the guy. I mean, anybody, you know, sometimes they get a little bit of grumbling around here talking about fire Josh Heupel. Don't do that. Do not do it.
0: I agree. You got Faison Brandon. He's a Greensboro, North Carolina kid, number one prospect out of high school. We're broadcasting this show about 30 minutes away from where he went to high school, so know him well. You enjoy his work, Wild Bill.
6: Yeah.
0: Appreciate the call from Knoxville.
6: Hendon Hooker came from there too, man. You guys have a good night.
0: That's 100% right. Yeah. Hendon Hooker. Monster.
6: Yes, sir. You guys have a good night, man.
0: Thanks, Wild Bill. Appreciate you. There goes Wild Bill. Is that enough confirmation for you guys? See, we're just introducing Tyshirt to this. You know what would be great if we could just play the Music City Miracle call?
7: Well, I just sent it over to Tyshirt to play.
0: Oh, this would be a great punctuation.
8: You know what's crazy? Yeah. You just sent it. I already have it ready.
0: Let's hear it.
9: Do the Titans have a miracle left in them in what has been a magical season to this point? If they do, they need it now. Christie kicks it high and short. Going to be fielded by Lorenzo Neal at the 25.
8: Yeah,
9: pitches it back to Wycheck. He throws it across the field to Dyson.
8: He's got something.
9: 30,
8: he's
9: 40,
8: got something.
9: 50.
8: He's got it.
9: 40,
8: he's got
9: 20,
8: it.
9: 20. 10.
8: He's got
9: 5,
8: it.
9: End zone. Touchdown, Titans. There are no flags on the field. It's a miracle. Tennessee has pulled a miracle.
0: So put that touchdown call side
10: there
0: by side.
10: There are no flags. Touchdown.
0: Nailed it.
10: What?
7: That's pretty darn good.
0: So we covered the Music City Miracle. This play at NC State needs its own name. I don't think we call it a miracle because it's a blunder. Like, Tennessee did something incredible there. NC State, the story wasn't what Vanderbilt did. The story is what State did. So I don't like Music City Miracle 2.0 because it's a different sport, different kind of it's a mistake more than it is a great play. So I'm leading with Music City Nightmare.
7: Ah. Ooh.
0: So what do we like? That's what we're going with. What? Lane Kiffin said what? What? We got Lane Kiffin post-game sound, and we got unusual questions. Make sure you're sticking around with us next.
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0: is Westwood One Sports Night. Here's Josh Graham.
1: Lane Kiffin said what? LSU. My okay, Mike Keith impression. Voice of the Tennessee Volunteers. That was the longtime voice of the Tennessee Titans. Will Dalton. We had a caller earlier said that I had a good Bill Belichick impression. I don't even think the Belichick's remotely okay.
2: Well, you know.
1: How about we do, for those who didn't watch the North Carolina-Clemson game, how about we do a dramatic reenactment of our girl Stormy with ESPN doing the in-game interview after the fourth quarter, or after the first quarter. North Carolina's off to a good start. They're leading 14-3. You'd think Bill's in a good move. End of quarter interview. Are you ready to go? Would you like to be Stormy in this instance?
3: So, Bill, good start to the quarter here. What do you think?
2: Yeah, too many penalties.
3: What do you need to do better?
2: Well, you know, it's just penalties. Just too many of them. Got to clean it up.
3: And that was the interview.
1: End scene. Lane Kiffin, speaking of media decorum, he fell at Ole Miss in his return to Oxford, 32-24. So was he graceful and was he somebody that handled the loss well after the game? An atmosphere that, did he take the high road after facing a lot of hate from Ole Miss fans? Well, you be the judge. I haven't even heard this sound yet. Here is Lane Kiffin after the LSU loss.
4: I think he walked into a storm, you know, like that's what happens a lot of times in these games. You see it all the time. We call him Buzzsaw. You walk in, it's a build up, you know. I guess I had to leave to get him to do that, so you're welcome.
1: That is Lane Kiffin taking credit for the crowd tonight. What? He's not wrong. Doesn't mean you should say it, though. I'm not a believer that just because something's true means you need to say it out loud. Evidence. Your wife says to you, "Do these pants make me look fat?" We all hope the answer to that question's no. But if you don't like the pants, you still don't say yes, even if it's true. You don't. Lane Kiffin, maybe that's not the setting to take credit for how awesome the atmosphere. You're welcome for that. Eesh, not good. You know what is good, though? This hour, we got Club G6 in about 20 minutes. Second week. Grand opening of Club G6. Got a lot to talk about in Club G6, including live action. But before we get there, we have a segment right now where you can call us and ask us literally anything. It's one segment per weekend where you can call us on a college football Saturday, and if you don't want to talk college football, you don't have to. In fact, should we make a rule on the show that the questions aren't college football related? Just for one segment out of the hours and hours that we're on the air. Why? Because nothing sounds funnier to me than somebody turning on this show for the first time and only getting this segment and wondering, why are they talking about fill in the blank? 310-840-4910. It's the beauty of unusual questions, so let's play the game.
5: Last week, guys, everybody made it out that I got mad at Josh and I left the press conference. That's not right. I thought it was an unusual question, and it's okay.
1: It's okay. Roy Williams, appreciate you. Hall of Fame basketball coach. Let's go to Jim in Seattle. Jim, what is your unusual question?
6: When somebody gives you a new item to sample, why do people ask questions like, "Ooh, gross. Ooh, gross. Why does it taste like poop?" How in the world do you know what poop tastes like?
1: Oh, are you saying, like, when somebody's trying to communicate that something tastes bad, you say it tastes like bleep.
6: Like a food item. Here, try this. And you try it and you say, oh, gross. This tastes like poop.
1: Right.
6: Well, how do you want to know what poop tastes like?
1: Correct. It's a great point. Great question, Jim. Thank you. I don't know why we do that. There's that scene in Happy Gilmore where Shooter McGavin notoriously says, I used to eat bleeps like you for breakfast. And Adam Sandler's Happy responds, you used to eat bleep for breakfast? No! It's a valid point. 310.
3: It's
1: 840-4910. Yes, Will.
3: It's kind of like one of those things where, like, you always say words have to mean something.
1: Always.
3: And it's like, you actually don't know what it tastes like, but you're claiming you do.
1: Correct.
3: Yeah.
1: Or hot take. Maybe we all do kind of know what it tastes like by accident. Because your hands are at a, like... It's accidentally somewhere at some point in your life. I don't know. Like, we know what it all smells like, and by accident, you might accidentally taste... I don't know the circumstance specifically, but maybe we all kind of do know what poop tastes like. Kind of.
3: I can honestly say I don't know what it tastes like.
1: Maybe this is me as the father of a 2-year-old son, where there's
3: it might be
1: a lot of poop. It's a lot of poop. Let's go back to the phones. Matthew's in Chicago. Unusual question, 310-840-4910. Matthew, what do you got for us?
7: Josh, I got one unusual question, and I got two NFL questions about the
1: Please.
7: Bears and the Packers.
1: Let's go All one right, by man. One. Actually, let's toggle back and forth. What is your first NFL question before you get to the unusual question?
7: Packers or Jets, and why?
1: That game is so much fun tomorrow. It's the weather is going to be
7: right.
1: Gross. I don't think that plays to Green Bay's advantage. I think since you're calling in Chicago, I think you're leading me in a certain direction if I had to guess.
7: Well, let's not be biased.
1: No, I mean, I don't have a dog in the fight. I would say right now, I think Green Bay is a better team. But it's in New York and weather's bad. I think bad weather helps the head coach that's defensive-minded. That's Aaron Glenn. I think that's a toss-up. That is low-key an intriguing game. I can't wait to watch it, even though it's going to be disgusting. The same way I was excited to watch North Carolina play Clemson today, knowing exactly how gross that was going to be, I'm excited to watch Jets-Packers. Okay, what is your unusual question?
7: Okay, but the unusual question is, my grandpa would use this, and I would still forget it. Benjamin Franklin is mostly known as the most, famous for the $100 bill, just like George Washington is with the quarter and the $1 bill.
1: Correct.
7: But most people don't know Benjamin Franklin is also on another U.S. currency. Do you know what that is?
1: Wow. Is he? In
7: he
1: fact,
7: is.
1: Is, no, hold on a sec, hold on a sec. I'm asking you if I'm correct. Is he on the dollar coin?
7: Incorrect.
1: All right, what is it?
7: Benjamin Franklin was on the half dollar coin before.
1: Oh, I was thinking half dollar coin, didn't say it. I said dollar coin. Ah!
7: Half dollar coin before Kennedy. Kennedy's still on it.
1: Thank you. All right, you have one more NFL question on the way out, Matthew. What do you got?
7: Packers or Vikings, and why? Because I'm going with my pops. Let's go.
1: You mean Bears-Vikings?
7: I mean Bears-Vikings. What am I talking about? Bears-Vikings. I'm going to be a soldier right. tomorrow with pops. All my right. bad, pop.
1: I appreciate that, Matt. Good to hear from you. Thanks for the questions. I got the Bears. I think the way I put it last night, pet peeve of mine referencing last night when... You know, most people probably didn't catch what you were saying, but you can find it on social media as well, YouTube channel, Westville 1 Sports Night. I think this is a validation game for a handful of teams in the league. I think, or a validation Sunday. where I think the Bears validate what they did offensively against the Panthers, against the Vikings. Now, that doesn't mean they're going to score 59, but if you score 30 on Brian Flores' defense, that's going to be more than what Carson Wentz is able to keep up with. So I think the way that the Bills were talked about after the Thursday night win, we might be talking about the Bears if he does that to Brian Flores in the home debut in Chicago, the home opener. I think that in terms of other validation spots, San Francisco validating what they did in Australia against the Dolphins, that's not really saying much to do that. But I think they do win convincingly. And I think on the negative end of validation, I think we're all going to be validated that the Browns made a mistake in starting Deshaun Watson. I think this is going to be the end of Deshaun Watson's tenure as a starting quarterback in the NFL because the Bucs are going to smack him. That's what I think we're going to get. Will Dalton, you didn't get an unusual question last week because we realized in the moment you were unprepared and didn't have one, and we called you out on the spot. Now we're waiting with bated breath to see what your unusual question for Alex and I and the audience is.
3: What's an example of something that smells better than it tastes?
1: Poop. Just kidding.
3: Jesus. But you know what I mean? It's like, you ever smell something that's like, ah, it smells pretty good. And then you taste it, and it's like, it's not bad, but it's like, it smelled better than it tasted.
1: What were you thinking? Give us a second to think and tell us what made you think of this.
3: Because when I go to a movie theater and I get popcorn, like, I like popcorn. I do. Asphalt.
8: How dare you?
1: Asphalt.
3: I like pop.
8: How dare
1: flowers.
3: Flowers is actually probably a good example. I haven't eaten flowers, but I would imagine they smell a lot better than they would taste.
8: How many flowers did you eat,
3: I think.
1: No, I didn't say it. Aaron did.
8: Okay.
3: I think popcorn smells better than it tastes.
8: You're tripping.
3: It's not that it doesn't taste good.
1: Cook. I think you're right.
8: Stop.
3: But when you walk into a movie, it's when you walk into a movie theater, aroma.
1: You need to get it out of your head that we're saying that it tastes bad, Alex.
3: That's what I'm saying.
1: It just smells better than it tastes.
8: I think that's because it's movie theater. Movie theater butter is fake. The popcorn, who knows what happens. If you make it at home yourself. Dude, I do like a garlic butter mix with olive oil. Oh.
1: Is Gloria Vanderbilt still alive? That is an unusual question.
8: I think she is, right?
1: I don't know. Huh. Let's not kill Gloria Vanderbilt on the show.
3: You do have a knack for doing this.
1: She died in 2019.
8: Oof.
1: R.I.P.
3: Okay.
1: R.I.P. Let's go to North Dakota. That's where Tommy is. I literally was just watching North Dakota State lay wood to Sacramento State in the last little bit. What's your unusual question for us?
9: Why is it that we always say wolf stuff when something is bad but not say it's bad?
1: You're going to have to ask that one more time because I want to make sure I understood.
9: So, you know, when something is bad, we always say woofta and not say it's bad. Why do we say that but not say it's bad?
1: Wait, what do we say? I don't know what word you're saying we all say.
9: Oofta.
1: Oofta. I don't think I say oofta. You say oofta? Spell oofta. O-O-F-T-A?
9: Yes, sir.
1: Who says oofta?
9: Oh, it's a lot of Midwest stuff, that stuff, man. Even the other day I was at Walmart and heard a couple people use it.
1: So what's the context? Like, NC State had a terrible loss where they fumbled the ball in the last play. Oofta.
9: Basically. Uh-huh.
1: That's the context. Is this a North Dakota thing, like you betcha?
9: Basically. Oh, yeah.
1: Okay. I love that. Go Bison. There goes Tommy in North Dakota. He might not even be a North Dakota State guy. Because you could root for North Dakota, Will. You could root for the Jacks. There's some people that make the assumption when they see SDSU and say, oh, that's San Diego State. No. That might also be the Jackrabbits of San Diego State. Need to give some love. Now, he's in North Dakota. But there might be some South Dakota fans and South Dakota State fans that are in North Dakota. It's possible. We're just bringing up possibilities. Here's my question, Will. How sick do you have to be before you call out? Like, what's the threshold? What's the threshold between...
3: That's good.
1: I'm going to tough it out versus nope, no mas, can't do it.
3: I feel like if I'm vomiting...
1: That's the line. That's literally what I was going to say. If I vomit, I'm out.
3: If, I guess if my stomach is upset regularly in any way throughout the day, to the point where it's like...
1: I'll top that out.
3: Yeah, but if it's bad enough, it's like, I ain't doing it.
1: I'm going to eat crackers and tough it out. But vomit, that, I don't puke and rally. I puke and cower. Yes, Alex.
3: That's good for you, but all I know is there's nothing worse than being at work and your stomach is just churning and it won't stop.
8: Oh, yeah. We had a case of exploding diarrhea out here.
3: That's what I'm saying, man. I ain't trying to work through that.
1: Is this right that we have a James, a Jamie, and a James that are all in the line right now?
8: I swear we do.
1: I want to go to them in rapid fire. Rapid fire questions. James in Wisconsin, what's your unusual question?
10: Hey, this is a great segment, brother.
1: Thank you. My
10: unusual question is this. What is more powerful than God? What is more evil than Satan? What do the poor have and the rich want? But if you'll eat it, you'll die.
1: Morgan Freeman.
10: That's my question.
8: Hi. I'm Morgan Freeman.
1: Is there an answer? This sounds like a riddle. What's the answer?
10: It's like a riddle. The answer is nothing.
1: Oh, God bless
10: you, man. Keep up the great work. Thank you for everything you do.
1: Yes, God bless you and Morgan Freeman. Jamie in D.C., what's your unusual question?
11: Oh, my God. I feel like I'm so, my question is not even worthy of being on the air.
1: No, try it.
11: Why are you disrespecting the Commanders in the Cowboys game tomorrow?
1: Well, they're both 0-1.
11: Okay, that's fine. But think about the matchup. Just look at the two teams. Our defense is so much better than what it has been.
1: What I'm saying is, it's not America's game of the week. So this isn't. Do you know what this is? It's like. If I say, I wouldn't say this to my wife, but if I say my wife is not as attractive as Sydney Sweeney, I'm not saying my wife isn't attractive. So I'm going to watch Cowboys Commanders, but America's game of the week, my butt. You got Denver, Jacksonville, and Cincinnati, Tampa Bay. I just say those are better games than what is America's game of the week. I'm not saying it's bad. I'm going to watch it. I'm just saying it's not the best game. Does that make sense?
11: Do you think Jaden Daniels is a bust after 2 years? What do you think?
1: Absolutely not.
11: No. Okay.
1: I appreciate the call. It's good to hear from you in D.C. Got some multiple questions in there. We're just doing rapid fire. It's too soon. But again, I feel that way about J.J. McCarthy. Guy's played in 10 games. He won his last 4 starts. He had the comeback against the Bears on Monday Night Football. He's 24. Remember when we wrote off Sam Darnold when he was 24 and Bryce Young when he was 23? I just think we do that too young with all these guys. James in Illinois, what's your unusual question?
12: Hey, guys. I was actually just going to put my 2 cents in on one of the ones that was already asked.
1: Yeah,
12: I thought of one as well, so if I could do that at the end.
1: Please.
12: Black licorice is a smell and a taste that I like, which Sambuca smells like black licorice, but it tastes like what the one guy was saying. And then my question is, and you might have to, give me a little rope here. Why do you have to wear a seatbelt in a vehicle? And if you don't, it's against the law, but somebody else could drive a motorcycle and that's fine. I'll hang up and listen, guys.
1: All right. Thank you. This might be a really, really hot take, Bill Simmons got in trouble for a couple of takes he's had recently. One of them is that he doesn't like wearing a seatbelt. I do not like wearing my seatbelt when I'm riding just in the neighborhood. Like, you know how you just drive from place to place? So maybe my hot take is this. Hey, cars, don't have cars beep at me when I don't have my seatbelt on. I understand it's
3: do they
1: in good
3: do that?
1: Faith. Oh, yeah.
3: Did that happen?
1: I don't know about your car, Alex, but my car beeps at me until I put it on for about 30 seconds.
3: Oh,
1: it's annoying as hell.
3: Beeps.
1: Who owns who?
8: She yells at me.
1: I own this car. I bought you, car.
8: It's true.
1: I put my seatbelt on. I do. But I don't need you to yap at me until I don't. I'm sorry.
8: So true.
1: I own you, car.
8: That's what I'm saying.
1: It's annoying.
8: Oh, I got a good one for you guys.
1: Yes.
8: You ready for this?
1: On the way out, what do we got, Alex?
8: Okay. So say the alien overlords finally decide to grace us with their presence and land in front of us, okay? And they ask you, show me to your leader. Who do you point to?
1: Aaron Donald.
8: Why is
3: Derek
8: that?
3: Jeter.
8: Derek Jeter.
1: We're screwed.
8: Why Jeter?
1: I mean, honestly, you're a Yankee fan. Goat. Why not Aaron Judge? That guy's 6'8".
8: That's a good one.
3: Because Derek Jeter is the GOAT. He has to be the leader.
8: You think so?
1: Well, whatever.
3: I know it.
1: Baseball
3: He's
1: made
3: captain.
1: An appearance today.
8: How about that?
3: You're welcome for that.
1: That's been unusual questions. I had a second one, too. Actually, it was more of a take. Is the more regular occurrence of lightning delays across the country a sign of America becoming more soft and weak? We didn't have as many lightning delays in the past as we do now. All these games getting truncated and pushed back. We're getting soft. I don't even know if I believe that, but I just wanted to say it. On 300 stations across the country in Canada. I can already see the headline now. Awful announcing. National sports talk host says that America's become soft because of lightning delays.
3: What?
1: Josh Graham wants to see people get electrocuted at Death Valley. Can already see that popping up. Yeah, thanks, Lane. If you thought this segment was fun, heard someone say, this segment's great. We got one better. It is time for us to open up America's hottest new club. Club G6 is next.
13: 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Could LA be the latest super team to fall flat? An 0-2 start would be devastating for Sean McVay and company. 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
5: It's in everything. 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
6: This is our opportunity. Yeah, Ole Miss beat LSU 32-24. You're going to hear about that on every show across the country. We've talked ad nauseum about it. John Fanta even joined us earlier. That was a lot of fun. We want to talk about the little guy in college football. We're talking about the G6 schools, the group of six schools, which is why second weekend of this club being open, it's time to open up Club G6.

in the club. This is why we encourage people to watch, in addition to listen, Westwood One Sports Night YouTube channel on Exit Josh Graham Show. We got Light Show here in the studio. Getting this thing going. Where are we going first in Club G6? Let's check in on the games that guys across America and bars are watching rather than talking to girls right now. I'm talking about Fresno State facing San Diego State, or pardon, San Jose State. We're not talking about UCLA-Purdue. 52-38, the score on that one right now. Fresno State handling its business against San Jose State, the Spartans. That's what we're interested in. 19-10 is that score. Few games still going on. Live action! Boise State just wrapped up against South Dakota, 38-24. This is where we get to San Diego State. JMU going on the road, winning 26-13 there. Club G6, it's popping late night. Who needs to talk to women when you've got Pac-12 football on your screen? Welcome to the VIP, Temple and Toledo. VIP of Club G6. These two teams combined for 961 yards of offense today. It was 42-42 at the end of regulation. Of course, both teams scored touchdowns on their first possessions of overtime, but here's what might surprise you. Toledo snuffs out the two-point try. A defensive play wins a 49-48 tilt. The Rockets victorious. We have a first-ever ejection from the club at Club G6. Our bouncers are generally pretty lenient, but not with Miami of Ohio. Miami of Ohio, sorry.

we still not had a G6 school earn a Power 4 win in the last couple of weeks. Club G6, it opened up last week. We should have had a G6 win. It should have been the Red Hawks. However, the 28-7 lead that Miami of Ohio had at Cincinnati

0: UTEP. They have a receiver named Carver Cheeks. Carver Cheeks caught a touchdown in the Big House today. UTEP, a few weeks removed from losing 51-0 in Norman, led most of the first half before Michigan finally figured things out. Roller coaster start for the Wolverines. But we're not talking about the Wolverines. We're talking about the G6. A number of good efforts in the evening window. The Troy boys jumped out to a 10-0 lead at Mizzou, lost valiantly 27-17. Georgia State was tied. No, wait. Georgia State led at halftime at UCF. Just couldn't hold on to the rope long enough. Club G6. 310-840-4910 if you want to call in and talk about G6 teams and G6 teams only. I don't even know if Will Dalton went to a G6 school. Peace is not in the G6 because they're not FBS.
1: No. Division 3.
0: I went to
1: a G6
0: school.
1: They really get down.
0: East Carolina University in the DJ booth. Alex, where did you go to school?
2: Long Beach, baby.
0: Long Beach State?
1: Yeah.
2: Sir.
1: Let's go.
0: Not G6, but that's D1.
2: We take
1: Even
2: these.
1: Better. Even
0: Let's
1: better.
0: Let's go. Turn this up, man. I shouldn't be able to hear you so clearly in conversation.
1: I'm sorry!
0: I'm the type of guy, when I was single, strict numbers game, just walk up to tens.
2: That's all we hear.
0: All confidence. And would just... My boys would marvel at... Wow, he does not, he has no fear. You just get shot down and then go to the next one. Get shot down, go to the next one. Hey, do I know you? No, I don't use that line. It's been Club G6. So much fun. Will Dalton, where did you get these elements?
1: I actually got this disco ball from a Goodwill. I found it at
0: what?
1: A Goodwill. I did. And I was like, you know what? I don't need this, but I kind of want it. Sure, I'll pay $5 for it.
0: Understood.
1: Yeah.
0: As someone points out, never leave your drink unattended at Club G6. No, this is the type of club you can. It's okay.
1: We keep it safe around here. It's on lock.
0: You have to worry about that at P4, Club P4.
1: Yeah.
0: Got to worry about that. Not at Club G6. We got strict bouncers throwing out Miami of Ohio for not winning that game today. Unbelievable. We haven't figured out what we'll do as a show, Club G6-wise. If one of these G6 teams actually takes down a power conference school, it feels like we should do something special in that circumstance. Just don't know what that is. Like, do we go tarps off?
1: Oh. Now that's an idea.
0: Like I'm looking at next week's slate, because now we're starting to get teams go into conference play, so you're seeing fewer and fewer opportunities. But if Clay Helton's boys at Georgia Southern could take down Houston, maybe? Or Delaware going to Virginia, but Virginia's coming off a tough loss. Oh, I got one for you, Will Dalton. You know who NC State is going to try to bounce back against next week after their horrific loss last snap of the game against Vanderbilt? Do you know?
1: No. I don't know who they play next week.
0: App State Mountaineers.
1: Oh, wow.
0: Here's the deal. This will be my promise to you, okay? If App State beats NC State next week, we're going to get a coach from App State in Club G6.
1: You got that right. You got that right. We can hook it up.
0: Dow Loggins, we're issuing the challenge now. It's what we're doing. And don't explain any context to it. Just have them come on at 2:20 in the morning and see Will with shades on and with a disco ball. And did we ever decide who sings like a G6? Because that's a one-hit wonder if there ever is one from last decade, right? I don't think.
1: Oh, for sure.
0: Last week we had someone call tell us that they went to high school with the lead singer. I think they went to high school with Dev, who had some solo work. But Alex, who is the artist that we're giving some love here on a national basis to?
2: Like that would be Far East Movement.
0: The Far East Movement.
2: They actually have some bangers now that I remember.
0: Like what?
2: Rocketeer. Do you remember that one?
0: Oh, here we are.
3: Here we go. Come with me.
0: I think what we're learning is I can get pretty high, whether it's Mike Keith. Do we still have the Mike Keith impression?
2: Yeah.
0: Or, because that actually might play in the same pitch as Rocketeer, strangely enough. Okay. That is a banger. That's a great song. So I regret calling them a one-hit wonder.
2: It's okay.
0: Are they a two-hit wonder?
2: I'd say so.
0: Yeah. Two-hit wonder. That's okay. It's better than one-hit wonder.
2: Yeah, that's true.
0: Was Rocketeer a bigger hit than Like a G6? Because everybody knows Like a G6.
2: No, G6 is their biggest for sure.
0: Understood. Fire up chips, Will. Central Michigan plays at Miami next week.
1: Lit.
0: I'm just looking at the ranked teams. That's probably not the way to go about this. Be awesome if Howard could win at Rutgers. We count that. We claim that. That's more than okay by us. We just need one of these G6 schools to get a Power 4 scalp. It needs to happen. Hasn't happened to this point. And just canvassing next week's slate. Don't know where it's going to come from. But we have confidence in the G6 that we'll see it eventually. We mentioned that Georgia Southern game. We mentioned App State against NC State. Those are prime spots. Those are going to be games that get on one of the screens in the studio. This I can promise you. We're not counting the Pac-12 as a power conference anymore. So Oregon State, Washington State, they're out. They don't qualify. Yeah, I think really those are the two spots. I think those are our two golden opportunities next week at getting a G6 scalp. App State, NC State, and Georgia Southern. That's super weird. Georgia Southern's hosting a ranked Big 12 team going into Statesboro. Okay. We're all about it. We're all about it. What do we got, Will Dalton, to put this show to bed?
1: Find out the excuse a woman gave for pulling a knife on a man.
0: Next.
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1: You wouldn't laugh at that. I would, because I'm a child and I own that. They got into a verbal dispute, apparently, over over him farting loudly. They were just at a grocery store in line together, and
0: so that's if we're being that's when honest, she pulled a knife. The headline's a little wrong. It sounds like he farted, and then the verbal dispute that came from that is what led to the knife being pulled. Am I right?
1: I mean,
0: she didn't go straight to the knife.
1: No. There was the verbal escalation.
0: So it sounds like, and that's more understandable. So am I in favor of knives being pulled in favor of, or to dispute or take issue with flatulence. No. But flatulence might be the gateway drug to a verbal dispute that does warrant. There are things you could say, magic words you could say, that might lead to a knife being pulled out.
1: That's true.
0: I don't know what was said in order to get us to this place, but I guarantee you it wasn't just the gas being passed that had her jumping to that place.
1: That's probably true. Probably is.
0: Did it say what
1: she wouldn't be
0: store?
1: Welcome in Club G6, I tell you that.
0: Depends where she went to school.
1: We can't have knives in here. That's not okay. It's not welcome behavior.
0: I'm trying to think of what G6 school would be most likely to have a lady perform in this type of way. I don't know. The G6 schools are just awesome. I don't think they produce people like that. Oh, I figured it out. Liberty. We'll just let you sit with that. Like a fart.
1: Yeah, yeah.
0: This is the part where you play that sounder, Alex. This has been Westwood One Sports Night.
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6: 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It appears by its own numbers, the U.S. government seems insolvent. 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

0: 15, 20, 25, 30, 35, 40, 45, 50, 45. There it goes, Davis. Oh, my God. Davis is going to run it all the way back.
1: Out comes Iguodala, 2-on-1 to find Curry. Get it back. Iguodala puts it up. Oh, LeBron tracked him down and made the rejection. Huge defensive play by the four-time MVP.
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3: Finding someone off to a better start to the season than Josh Allen. Yes, I know only two teams have played two games so far, but once we get through today's slate and the Monday night game tomorrow, which of course you can hear on Westwood One, I don't know if you're going to find an individual performer who has been better through those first two games. And I'm not going to sit here and make any MVP declarations, but I am here to tell you right now that this Buffalo Bills offense is going to be a problem. And despite some of the defensive numbers, maybe some defensive questions you might have about this football team, it's at least a defense that I can buy into as a team that will improve. I'm Elijah Campbell here on Westwood One Sports and the Westwood One Sports app. At @E_Campbell3 is how you can follow along with me and my random sports thoughts on Twitter. My man Andrew is back at the Culver studio, making sure that I don't say any bad words, keeping me on track, making sure this thing runs smoothly. Appreciate Andrew as always. And of course, there is a phone number that you can chime in with, 310-840-4910. Those are the ways you can contact me, the show, and be interactive here as I lead you through the next couple hours as we kick off week two. As we are in week two already, the young NFL season. And NFL Sunday Mornings with Elijah Campbell starts right now, and it's starting with the Buffalo Bills because they did pick up a big 41-31 win over the Detroit Lions on Thursday Night Football in that fancy new stadium, which I have to admit, just side note, looked better on TV than maybe I expected. I know I saw a lot of the jokes made at the stadium's expense when it came to a couple of severely obstructed seats that are there in the stadium. And I still was kind of puzzled as to why it wasn't built with a roof or anything like that. But ultimately, it presented really well on TV. So watching the game on Thursday night, I will say, you know, two thumbs up on how it presents on television. Still, you know, I can get the ultimate review if I get to go to a game there. But how it looked aesthetically on TV at night, you know what? It got some approval from me. But the stadium wasn't the only thing that's looking good in Buffalo. That offense has looked incredible, especially Josh Allen. Again, I'm not here to completely go ahead and start MVP talk. For the love of God, we're two games into this thing. But I don't think it's completely out of the range of possibility to discuss that this offense is going to look really good all season long. That this is an offense that the league's going to have to reckon with once again, despite having a new head coach. Joe Brady, an offensive coordinator who was elevated to head coach for his first ever head coaching job, seems to be doing pretty good so far. And the team looks like they have responded. And the offense looks a little different. Even though it's the same play caller, the same guy pulling the strings, he's made some tweaks to this offense that makes them look a little different. But what we're seeing is pretty remarkable. 38.5 points per game in the first two games, which includes what they did last Sunday, which has put up a 36 spot against the Houston Texans in what is one of the nastiest defenses in the NFL. Certainly was one of the nastiest defenses in the National Football League last season. And that's one thing you're going to see all year long. I don't think the Houston Texans defense just forgot how to play football. And when you go back and watch the tape from that game, you can see the Bills just won a lot of one-on-ones. They won at the line of scrimmage. Josh Allen made some spectacular plays and played some hero ball at the end. And a hero ball that actually came to fruition and won him a football game. Scoring a touchdown in the last 40 seconds. Exciting stuff. But to do it against that defense, it was pretty remarkable. And it's more just to show that this is a good all-around offense. But it starts with Josh Allen, right? These conversations always start with the quarterback. And Josh Allen already has 5 touchdown passes, 4 touchdown runs. And this is the part where I can really get silly and mention that he's on pace for 35-plus passing touchdowns and 30-plus rushing touchdowns. That won't happen. That's hyperbolic, and everybody knows that, you know, what you do through two games isn't going to be an exact copy and paste for the rest of the 15 that are on the schedule. But I'll tell you what is happening, though, and what is happening is that this Bills offense is starting the season off hot as a pistol, and Josh Allen is playing well beyond an MVP level, and we've seen MVP level from Josh Allen because he's won one before. But even with dealing with an illness, look, this is something that you couldn't even tell from watching the game, right? That Josh Allen was dealing with a little bit of an illness. Just listen to the exchange between Josh Allen and Richard Sherman on the post-game show, on the set, right, of the post-game show on Thursday Night Football after the big win. Pardon the technical difficulties there. We'll hear from Josh Allen and Richard Sherman in just a little bit, but I'll go ahead and sum it up for you. I'll sum it up for you. It was, oh, here we go. We got it. My man Andrew is on the case. Andrew, let's hear for that exchange between Josh Allen and Richard Sherman about what Josh Allen had to play through on Thursday night.
4: In the hot tub before the game, you're getting IVs, you don't want to get admitted, but you were having a flu game of your own. How does it feel to accomplish that?
5: I mean, I'm just trying to do my job, help this team win football games. It's easy to do when you got a left tackle like this and an O-line like I do and a running back like James Cook, who had, what, 25 for 135 and a touchdown tonight?
6: Yeah.
5: I mean, every time he touched the ball, I was putting my hands up. I thought he was going to take it. So I'm just blessed to be with the group that I'm with.
3: Playing through an illness, and it sounds like a pretty serious illness. Now, Richard Sherman said it's like his flu game, and apparently he's hooked up to IVs, and he's doing everything he can to be healthy. And if you've ever had the flu, you know that is not something that is easy to play through or be physically active through, especially in a contact sport like football. Not the easiest thing in the world to do. So props to him for toughing it out and being able to play through it and play as well as he did. He's able to put up 248 yards passing. Ran for 69 yards, nice, and 5 total touchdowns. But I want to go a little bit further about what Josh Allen talked about, right? This is was a two-part clip here. You know, it was Richard Sherman talking about what Josh Allen had to play through in toughing it out and being incredibly productive against a vicious pass rush with the Detroit Lions and still being able to put up 41 points for his team. There's the part that Josh Allen mentioned, and that's the totality of this offense, what makes them really good. Because the first player he mentioned out of all of the stars that aligned for the Bills in this game to put up the offensive output they did, he started off with Deion Dawkins, his left tackle, which one, I love it when the quarterbacks give credit to the big fellas, right? It's not the most glorious position. You know, left tackle is a money-making position. You're not the one that's going to be on the marquee when people talk about the matchups, right? When people talk about big matchups in the National Football League, they're usually talking about quarterback matchups or what the wide receivers are doing or maybe the edge rushers. Not oftentimes do they lead off the discussion talking about the tackles, but Deion Dawkins is playing like one of the best left tackles in the NFL right now, and that's a big difference between being able to put up 38.5 points per game in your first couple games and underperforming. Because Deion Dawkins is playing at a similar level to Josh Allen right now. Because if it weren't for Deion Dawkins, we're not sitting here having this discussion about Josh Allen putting up MVP caliber numbers and this offense doing awesome things after the first two really big games of the season. Just think about who Deion Dawkins has had to face to start off the year, right? In two games, he has had to face off against three premier edge rushers because the Houston Texans made sure Dawkins saw a little bit of both. They made sure Deion Dawkins faced off against Danielle Hunter and Will Anderson. That was maybe the best edge rushing duo in the National Football League last year. Deion Dawkins had to face both of them in that game. Oh yeah, and when Will Anderson wasn't in the game, Jadeveon Clowney was in. Is Jadeveon Clowney one of the premier edge rushers in the National Football League? No, but he's still a guy who wins a lot at the line of scrimmage and still has a base of freak athleticism that he's kind of always had in his NFL career, even if it never translated to the numbers he was supposed to put up when he got out of college. And then in week 2, he has to face Aiden Hutchinson. a guy who led the National Football League in pressures last season, a guy who terrorized the Saints offensive line. Aiden Hutchinson had 10 pressures in that game against the Saints. He got 10. He got to the quarterback at will. He okey-doked Kelvin Banks all game long and made Tyler Shuck's first half a living hell before they end up making it a really close game in the second half. But Aiden Hutchinson's elite. Danielle Hunter's elite. Will Anderson's elite. Jadeveon Clowney's pretty good. And Deion Dawkins saw all their hands in the last 2 weeks. And despite all of that, in those two games, he's only given up 2 pressures. And it's not like the Bills aren't dropping back to pass a lot. He's only given up 2 pressures, and Allen's still dropping back 30-plus times in these games and throwing. You want to know how big of a difference that makes in these games? It's the difference between winning and losing against Houston specifically, where last year they get beat. Josh Allen sacked 8 times. Josh Allen didn't get sacked 8 times against Houston. He actually only getting sacked twice in that game, and Houston had one of the lowest pressure rates in the National Football League in Week 1. And I don't think it's because the Texans' pass rush isn't good. It's because the Buffalo Bills stepped up. Specifically, Deion Dawkins showed why he is making the money that he is. And there's a reason that last week he was number 1 on my NFL Sunday Super 6, and he delivered. It helped them win that game against the Texans. It helped them stave off Aiden Hutchinson. Hutchinson might have beat him once in that game, but he didn't beat him much after that. It's hard to ask for a better start from him, too. And I don't even want to have a Bills glorification discussion without giving proper credit to just how good Deion Dawkins has been. I think there is a direct correlation between Deion Dawkins and the numbers he's put up already in the first 2 games and the lack of pressures that Josh Allen has had to face and Josh Allen putting up the numbers that he has. Football can be a simple game sometimes. We can maybe overthink a lot of it. Sometimes the team that's just better in the trenches is going to be the team that wins the game. Sometimes it's the team that has the elite quarterback only reaches that potential if they're able to protect said quarterback. And the Buffalo Bills did that. And Deion Dawkins is the biggest part of that team protecting their superstar quarterback. And in regards to this offense as a whole, the run game has been great because, one, James Cook is that dude. He is one of the premier running backs in the National Football League. And Joe Brady recognizes that. But Joe Brady's run scheme needs to get a lot of love, too, because there has been an adjustment from last year to this year. The Bills are running a lot more 13 personnel. And if you don't know what 13 personnel is, it's pretty easy. It's one running back and 3 tight ends. When you hear personnel groupings, the running back number is always going to be first. The tight end number is second. So if a team's running 12 personnel, it's one running back and 2 tight ends. 13 personnel, one running back and 3 tight ends. And the Bills have done a lot of that. A lot of it. If you go back and watch the game-winning touchdown drive against the Houston Texans, a drive that started inside their own 10, every single play, with the exception of the last bomb that was completed to Josh Palmer in the end zone, all in 13 personnel. The Buffalo Bills 13 personnel'd their way up and down the field against a great Houston Texans defense, and it has seemed to have unlocked something within this running game. And the Bills are running a lot more of it than anybody else. The tight end trio of Dalton Kincaid, Dawson Knox, and Jackson Hawes has really unlocked this rushing attack because they're great blocking tight ends. I love going back and watching. When I went back and watched the Bills-Texans from week 1 and was looking at some of the all-22 angles that you see from behind the line of scrimmage where you really get a good feel of how things are being schemed up from a blocking standpoint, seeing those 3 tight ends go to work and how they're used in a shorter passing game and how they're used to help move this football team up and down the field. In sports talk radio, you don't hear a lot about how well the tight ends are blocking, right? It can seem a little boring. It seems like just one of the small details in football that's not as sexy as talking about quarterback play. But what the Bills have done is utilize really good blocking tight ends to unlock something that is sexy, and that's an explosive run game. In the first game against Houston, James Cook ran out of 13 personnel on 10 separate occasions. And the Bills led the NFL's opening weeks in such plays. It's their identity now. And it's proven to give opposing defenses a numbers disadvantage that has yet to be figured out. I know sometimes when we talk football, no one wants to talk math, but one of the best lessons I've learned from any defensive coordinator, South Carolina's defensive coordinator, Clayton White, has said numerous times in my times covering him that football is a numbers game sometimes, and sometimes you got to win the numbers game. And when it comes to 13 personnel, what makes it advantageous is that you have a numbers advantage up front. You're able to match blocker for blocker, and in some instances have more blockers than people that are crashing in to stop the run. It's simple. Football can be a really simple game sometimes, and sometimes more blockers equals more yards. And the Bills have kind of tapped into that. Joe Brady is such a tight end sicko that even in the game against the Lions, on one of the touchdowns they scored, he deployed 14 personnel. I mean, there were four tight ends on the field at one time. And it was kind of fun. It's something I didn't really pick up in real time, but somebody else picked it up, and I wish I could give proper accreditation to where I saw it first on Twitter. But the Bills did score a touchdown with four tight ends on the field at once when they got deep into the red zone. Find yourself somebody in life as a partner who loves you the way Joe Brady loves deploying three or four tight ends at the same time. But that's what I love about this Bills offense the most, even more so than the electrifying performances of Josh Allen, because Josh Allen is must-watch TV. It's the commitment to winning the blocking battle, executing basic fundamentals, while also having those tight ends be weapons in the pass game. Because Dalton Kincaid and Dawson Knox specifically are dangerous players because of how they are deployed. And it's going to be a big point of emphasis for their opponents to have to game plan around them moving forward. Now, if we talk about the Bills overall, this is a lot of talk about the offense. This is 16 minutes of talking about the offense. But the defense is where maybe the question marks can be. You can look at the numbers and not be completely impressed with how they've performed offensively, and I totally get it. But what I do love about them is the ability that they have on the defensive front. If you're going to have maybe a suspect secondary, you need to at least have a defensive front that can force turnovers and at least create a little bit of havoc. And I think the Bills have that. Like Gregory Rousseau has gotten to the quarterback when they needed it most. Think about the strip sack he had on C.J. Stroud on the Texans' last drive in that Week 1 win over Houston. That was a massive play. Gregory Rousseau got to the quarterback when they needed him to and made a big play when that defense needed it the most. He was opportunistic. And he's had three sacks so far this season, on pace to have a really solid 2026. Now, how much of that is replicable moving forward against different offensive tackles, we'll see. But he was able to win a couple times against Penei Sewell, who is one of the better offensive linemen in the National Football League. He did feast a little bit on a bad Texans offensive line, but you're going to need him to do that. But more specifically, Deion Walker's a guy that's going to be a star on the interior, right? Second-year guy out of Kentucky. He is a massive human being with incredible raw strength that just allows him to throw offensive linemen to the side, kind of like he's the Hulk, right? And his arm length, longer than you might think, does allow him to disrupt a pass game at the line of scrimmage and kind of create an obstacle for an opposing quarterback. He's a guy that can put that big paw up there when the quarterback does fire back to pass, and a lot of times he can make contact with that ball because good wingspan. One of my favorite things when studying a bunch of games throughout the week was watching Deion Walker, Big 96, specifically, and just watching him discard other large humans and throw them into the earth like it's nothing. It's incredible strength. He did it at Kentucky. As a guy who covers a lot of SEC football, I watched Deion Walker do that a lot at Kentucky, and he's just replicating that at the National Football League level. He is one of the most fun defensive linemen to watch. I think he is going to turn himself into one of the premier interior defensive linemen as a run stopper, as somebody who can pressure the quarterback from up the middle. So even if the secondary needs work and teams have been able to get what they want through the air against the Bills, I will say they have done a much better job of playing the ground game. And having at least two difference makers on the defensive line can help you get the stops required to win football games. Yeah, secondary does need fixing, but you can hang your hat on an opportunistic, havoc-wreaking front of your defense. It's what gives me confidence that at least that defensive front can create a ripple effect of improvement on their defense. Now, there's winners and losers with every game, and really maybe the biggest loser of the Bills being 2-0 and being this good in the first two games under the Joe Brady era, probably the New England Patriots. They have a game against the Steelers today. That's going to be a tough game because what the Steelers are defensively and what the Patriots have been on the offensive line. but they're going to have a lot more pressure to keep up with Buffalo early in the season, especially without A.J. Brown. And that pressure only increases for at least the next 4 weeks because of how long he's going to be out. But after how the Bills lost last year to the Broncos in the playoffs, and how some of their postseasons have ended, which have been in grueling, heartbreaking fashion, it can be really easy to get mentally broken. It can be easy for a team, the way they have lost playoff games in the past, and the way they have had Super Bowl championship aspirations fall short, sometimes fall short of even the AFC championship game. It can be easy to get discouraged, and then that kind of affect your season the rest of the your seasons, rather, in the field. Can easily be. What this team has shown is ready for the 2020 season, and offensively, they have shown that they do have an additional gear. Now, they need to continue this moving forward. Again, we're only two games into a 17-game regular season. It is a long, long season. But I'm telling you right now, I love the start this Buffalo Bills team has gotten off to, and the fact that they look like a team that knows its Super Bowl window is getting smaller and smaller and smaller, and they recognize just how important this season is. And it's impressive to see just how ready they were for it, especially considering their head coach is making his head coaching debut at any level for the first time, and doing it at the National Football League. 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But coming up, week two is annually a week of premature panic and desperation. But for one team today, that panic and desperation is as real as it comes. And I'll tell you who that is next as you listen to NFL Sunday Mornings with Elijah Campbell on Westwood One Sports and the Westwood One Sports app.
2: 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Can the Patriots, Rams, and Broncos avoid the dreaded 0-2 hole and a nearly 90% chance of missing the playoffs? Westwood One Sports.
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2: Anything else, but in this instance, the Chargers find themselves in a position where they absolutely have to have today's game against the Raiders. If they want to avoid fans checking out of this season entirely before it even really begins. For one, just look at the upcoming games. They've already let one slip against a bad Cardinals team, or Cardinals team we expect to be really bad. Because if they lose today, they'll slip to 0-2 with losses to that aforementioned Cardinals team and a Las Vegas Raiders team that most people are projecting to be fourth in that AFC West division. And then look at the stretch of games beyond the horizon. Features games at the Buffalo Bills, at the defending Super Bowl champion Seattle Seahawks, a home game against the Denver Broncos, and a game at Kansas City before getting the sweet reprieve of a bye week in week 7. And outside of maybe the home game against Denver, maybe, they'll be underdogs in all of those games leading up to the bye. So it is kind of a rare week 2 where there is a serious sense of urgency. Or at least there should be for this Chargers team. If you got that dog in you, you understand exactly what challenge lies ahead and the opportunity that you have today to take care of it. Now, for some, there might not have been a high expectation for this Chargers team, or maybe even a big-time belief in Justin Herbert specifically, but not for Jim Harbaugh. Not even for me. I have high expectations for Justin Herbert, and it's starting to wane by the loss. But Jim was trying to call his shot on Justin Herbert before the season started. Just, I want you to hear this clip. This is Jim Harbaugh talking with Michael Irvin on an interview that they had on Netflix Sports. And I just want you to take a listen to how highly Jim Harbaugh thinks about the abilities of Justin Herbert.
3: Allow me to call my shot. Like Babe Ruth pointing over the bat over the center field. Justin Herbert, when it's all said and done, when his career comes to end, I predict he will be known as the greatest, best ever to play the position of quarterback.
4: Greatest quarterback.
3: When it's all said and done and his career is finished, we're going to look back and say, yep, that's the best that ever did it.
4: Coach, those are strong words, and you know people are going to be all over
3: me. Call him a shot.
4: You call it that shot, Coach. That's how you're supposed to call it. Now, how much is Coach McDaniels going to help him get there?
3: He saw the same thing in Justin Herbert. And the way those two, they're football smart, and book smart, too. I mean, you got a Yale grad and a 4.0 guy. I mean, they're. You might say, how smart are they, Coach? Well, how smart are they? They're so smart, Michael, that I wish I knew how smart right. They were.
2: Wow, that sounds pretty smart. And well, Coach, if you want any of that prophecy that you just laid out to come to fruition, can't have him start a season like this. I understand, and I'm one of the biggest advocates of like wins not being a real quarterback stat. Sometimes I hate when it's alluded to, but Justin Herbert's talent needs to start translating, and it needs to translate to those wins quickly. Because the narratives are shifting on him fast, and they kind of have been for a while, too. A young up-and-coming quarterback who seems to have turned into a little bit of an underachiever, given the physical attributes that you can see on Sundays and the smarts that Jim Harbaugh just alluded to in that clip when talking with Michael Irvin. Herbert has had an NFL career that has continuously made you want more than what you've seen so far. He's a guy that I've continuously bought in on for his entire career because I see the flashes. I see the arm talent. I see a lot of the things that are blatantly obvious on paper, but then you look at maybe some statistical output and wins output, how his offense is able to perform overall, and you're kind of just left underwhelmed. The elite flashes do need to translate into elite production at some point at the highest levels, to where it's not just good production, it's great production. And this week, he's going to face a different defensive pressure. He's going to face a hell of a lot more than he did against the Cardinals last week. Because if you look at what the Raiders did last week, yes, the Dolphins' offensive line, not very good. But guess what? The Raiders feasted on that Dolphins' offensive line. The Raiders had a quarterback pressure rate in week 1 of 44%. And that's one of the best rates in the National Football League. That is

0: constant pressure the Raiders were able to get on Malik Willis, and Malik Willis threw a couple picks because of it. That's how important it is. Those pressures, I think, directly translated into some of those turnovers Malik Willis made last Sunday. And this is not something that is completely normal for the Raiders. Last year, they only had one game with a higher pressure rate in all of that 2025 season. That was in Week 18 versus the Chiefs, a game in which featured two teams that were not going to be playing in the playoffs. Almost as close to a throwaway game as you can get in the National Football League. That's the last time the Raiders have been able to have a pressure rate like that in the last two seasons. Max Crosby had a team-high 6 pressures, 1.5 sacks, so he actually finished the play there. And against the Chargers specifically, Max Crosby has feasted, because in his career, he has 8.5 sacks against the Chargers, and that's the second most versus a specific team in his career. So there's a bigger challenge. The Cardinals shouldn't have presented that level of pressure against Justin Herbert, and he should not have seen pressure like that against the Cardinals. And when Justin Herbert was under pressure, he performed all right. 5 for 7, 54 yards, did throw an interception, right? 20% of those pressures did turn into sacks, and the offensive line certainly has to communicate better, because some of the bad plays and those pressures were forced by bad offensive line communication. One play in particular in the fourth quarter of that game, where it was 3 Chargers offensive linemen, center and both guards, blocking 1 nose tackle. And it left a free run for Buda Baker to get into the backfield and terrorize Justin Herbert. So offensive line has got to be a significantly better than they were against the Cardinals, because the challenge has been raised. And Justin Herbert's going to have to play better under pressure, because he's probably going to face a little bit more of it than he did last week against the Cardinals. The thing I want to shift towards is that offensive line. The Chargers' offensive line is an interesting unit, because they have to be better on the interior, right? My offensive line ire is not specifically directed at Rashawn Slater or Joe Alt. I know how good the tackles are, and it's one of the more reliable tackle duos that you have in the National Football League, which is why coming into this year, I could buy in on the Chargers competing for an AFC West title. I could see them hanging with the Broncos, the Chiefs. They are the Chargers. But I could see them doing all of that because the tackles were healthy. Last year, the tackles weren't even healthy. Rashawn Slater didn't play all year, and Joe Alt got hurt midseason and had to miss the rest of the year. And I think that's one of the reasons why you saw them get eaten alive in New England in the playoffs. It's because you can't play that defensive front with backup tackles. And they were able to survive the season, majority of the time playing backup tackles. But the interior of the offensive line has to be a lot better, because that seemed to be where where a majority of the pressures ended up coming from. And just because you're a guard doesn't mean you're not going to have to face Max Crosby at some point, because if I'm the Raiders and I'm their defensive coordinator, I'm absolutely running stunts to be able to get Max Crosby to force that Chargers offensive line to communicate and put a guard one-on-one with one of the best edge rushers in the National Football League. They've got to get better. The Chargers may have that best tackle pairing when healthy, but I'm telling you, the interior of the offensive line stunk against Arizona. Specifically Cole Strange. Cole Strange, who gave up 5 of the 9 pressures that the Chargers had in this game. You gotta be better than that, man. You can't be the weak link on that offensive line. You can't be the weak link on any offensive line. NFL defensive coordinators are simply too darn smart. They will figure out how to expose you. You can't just hide somebody on an offensive line. Not like defense in basketball sometimes, where you can just hide the worst defender by how you scheme things up. Can't do that on the offensive line. Defenses will find the weak link, and they will do what they can to exploit it. Defensive coordinators in the National Football League are some of the brightest folks around. They will find that weakness, and they will exploit it. Communication is going to matter a lot. And as someone who has never been 0-2 to start a season at the FBS level and beyond, like Jim Harbaugh has, Harbaugh's going to have to be very aware of this. Just take a listen to the emphasis that he puts on the offensive line in general, right? Here's a clip from his introductory press conference where Jim Harbaugh talks about the emphasis that his teams have at all levels on the offensive line.
1: You're going to say, like, you know, what about a weapon? What about offensive linemen? We look at as weapons. that group, when we talk about attacking, and what we talk about attacking on offense, offensive line is the tip of the spear.
0: Offensive line is the tip of the spear. They look at offensive linemen like they are weapons. And in a way, they are. In the run game, they are definitely weapons, right? You can almost see a correlation between good offensive line play and high-octane rushing attacks. And the Chargers have a really good running back in Amari and Hampton. But he didn't look like a star in that game because you weren't getting the best when it came to run blocking, especially on the interior. That's where your guards come in. Your guards are oftentimes pulling and blocking out on the perimeter. And when you run outside in any situation, you need them to be able to clear the way. You need them to be the tip of the spear to make life easier for your running backs. Chargers haven't done that well enough in the first game of the year. That's why you lost to the Arizona Cardinals. That's why you only put up 14 points against a team that's going to be looked at as the clear number four in their division. It's got to get significantly better. And you've got to be able to do that today because I guarantee you the Raiders are going to try to run the ball well. Ashton Jeanty had himself a hell of a game to start the season against the Dolphins. I guarantee you they're going to feed him. They're going to try to control the game on the ground. You got to be able to dictate the terms and the conditions of this game on your own. And that starts with what Jim Harbaugh referenced as the tip of the spear. If they play that bad on the offensive line, the Chargers are looking at an 0-2 season. The 0-2 start to the season with a murderer's row of opponents after today. Protection's got to hold up. Justin Herbert's got to be better under that pressure. He can't just be okay or make a couple of bad mistakes. Again, they dropped this game to the Raiders, which, again, a divisional game, too. These count maybe even more so than any other game. And they do that before this next stretch of games and fall behind that eight ball in a divisional race that's going to be incredibly competitive against two other teams in that division that have legitimate AFC title aspirations. It's going to get wildly uncomfortable, especially when it comes to the discourse around quarterback Justin Herbert and whether or not Jim Harbaugh has the goods to be able to maximize all the talent that we have seen from Herbert over the years. But on the other side, the most puzzling coaching move in the NFL isn't really even involving a head coach. Or is it? And it's already showing some warts, and I'll tell you who it is next on NFL Sunday Mornings with Elijah Campbell on Westwood One Sports and the Westwood One Sports app.
2: 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Could LA be the latest super team to fall flat? An 0-2 start would be devastating for Sean McVay and company. Westwood One Sports.
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10: Kevin Harlan here from Monday Night Football on Westwood One. Join me and Hall of Fame quarterback Kurt Warner from Los Angeles for the New York Giants at the Rams. The Giants are coming off a big win in head coach John Harbaugh's debut. The Rams hope to bounce back from their disappointing loss in Ulster.
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23: The science continues to stack up. Alcohol just is not great for us, even in small amounts. It's actually toxic to the body. Look, we literally use alcohol to disinfect. Regular drinking raises the risk of high blood pressure, a weaker immune system, and several cancers. One researcher framed the cancer risk this way. One drink is kind of like one cigarette, he said. Now here's the good news. A lot of the damage done by alcohol can be undone if you cut back early enough. Your immune system can rebound within a week. Then, some of the brain changes from drinking might start to recover within weeks to months. The key is not waiting so long that the damage becomes permanent. So if you've been looking for that nudge, that sign, that bit of encouragement to cut back, here you go. And I wish you luck. I'm Dr. Sanjay Gupta, helping you live a better life.
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8: You're not invited to the coolest party in sports. There were points galore in week one. There were so many teams putting up great numbers. It was a historic week for scoring to start an NFL season. So it seems like it's this awesome party, this great Gatsby-esque party. And the Broncos had to watch it and watch everybody else have fun while locked up in their home. I don't know about you. I've had some times in my life, though, where I've been invited to parties, and either I've been sick and couldn't go, and I saw all my friends having fun, or if you just so happen to be the one who didn't get the invite, and you see your friends posting on Instagram or Twitter or whatever that they're at this awesome party, and you felt like you just missed out. I'm sure Bronco fans feel just like that, where everybody else's offense feels like it might be a little ahead of schedule. You have maybe one of the greatest play callers in the history of the sport as your head coach. He gives up the play calling duties, and this young fella in Davis Webb calls for one game, and you don't crack past 10 points. Awfully stunning. And if you listen to Sean Payton in his presser after the game, he'll let you know there's a lot of blame to go around, but I just want you to hear what Sean Payton had to say when discussing the season opening offensive letdown.
9: No, listen, I think that game didn't go for any of us as we would have hoped, right? I mean, I said in the meeting this morning, there was dirt on a ton of people's hands, starting with me. And so you gotta learn from that. It's a quick turnaround. You can't get to the next game quick enough. And I'm sure the same way for him.
8: You can't get to the next game quick enough. I'm sure, buddy. I'm sure you can't get to the next game quick enough. And he's saying the right things publicly. Like, there is blame to go around. Football is the ultimate team game. And there are a lot of impact on the coaches have a lot of impact on what goes down on the gridiron. So, yeah, it is very fair to say that there is blame to go around. But the play calling is a large part of it, man. It's a large part of it. And it's not going to get any easier, because today they have the Jacksonville Jaguars. And that defense is nasty up front. Trayvon Walker, nasty. Josh Hines-Allen, nasty. And those fellas combined for 3 sacks and 10 pressures and terrorized what is already a helpless Browns offense last week. They made the Browns look like the Browns, right? They didn't give them any freebies. So yeah, starting your offensive play calling tenure, Davis Webb against a defensive mastermind like Steve Spagnuolo is a big ask, but it's not like it's going to get a lot easier. Yeah, Steve Spagnuolo is maybe the greatest defensive coordinators to ever partake in the sport and call plays for defenses in the history of the sport. But 10 points is 10 points, big dog. And you're going to play against defenses that maybe are even better. So do you run the risk of derailing your offense because of this? With an offensive roster that is more equipped than ever to win the AFC, especially after adding Jaylen Waddle? Especially when your head coach, Sean Payton, is already established as one of the greatest play callers in the history of this sport. And a guy with a track record of overseeing offenses that put up video game numbers and gives his team chances to win divisions, conference titles, or even get to Super Bowls. He's opened up windows with his coaching ability. And you're handing the play calling duties over to somebody who's never had to do it before? Today is going to be a big day in determining just how much of a talking point that is going to be moving forward, and that's something to watch in that Jags and Broncos game. Coming up next, to kick off hour number two, though, there is one game that is the Elijah Campbell special, and if you love points, you need to tune into this game, and I'll tell you what it is next.
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0: must-watch game of the day for me is the Bears and the Vikings, especially if you're a sicko for offensive football like myself. This is the game that might see the most points. This is the game where you will probably see some spectacular stuff on the offensive side of the ball and can be a highlight reel of a football game all on its own. You're listening to NFL Sunday Mornings with Elijah Campbell here on Westwood One Sports and the Westwood One Sports app. Follow me at @E_Campbell3 or tweet at me to be able to get involved with the show. My man Andrew's back at the Culver studio, making sure we run things nice and smoothly in Los Angeles, where it is yet to see the sun this morning, bright and early here on a Sunday morning. And of course, you can be like George in Los Angeles and give us a call at 310-840-4910. And this is the game, Bears-Vikings. The Bears played the Panthers last week. You're about to hear exactly what they did to that Panthers defense. But this game is the one that I am completely amped for today. Like, if I got access to Sunday Ticket, this might be the Sunday Ticket game, because I love seeing points being scored. I'm the type of football fan that is more enthused with a game that's in the 40s with back-and-forth offensive action than I am with seeing a defensive slugfest. Some people like seeing good defensive showdowns. I like it when the offense has a little bit of an edge. And this Bears offense put up some serious video game numbers against the Panthers last Sunday. I figured the Bears would be able to score. I didn't think they would do that to the Carolina Panthers. 59 points in the season opener on the road. 552 total yards. Again, on the road. Picking up almost 8 yards per play. 261 passing yards from Caleb Williams. And they also ran the ball like hell. As a team, they rushed for 291. They had 2 100-plus yard rushers. They account for 8 total touchdowns. You can't draw up maybe a more perfect offensive game than what the Bears did. And yeah, a lot of people are going to look at the Panthers defense and be like, what is going on there? And that's a rightful question, right? But that Panthers defense is one that I thought maybe had one of the best off seasons in the NFL in terms of free agent signings and personnel, with signing Jalen Phillips, who is a reliable edge rusher with a high-end talent, and Devin Lloyd, who I think is maybe one of your better three-level defenders in the National Football League. I've been on record. I've been on this program talking about how much I love that Devin Lloyd signing and how much I thought that could propel the Panthers to winning another NFC South title because of his defensive versatility, his ability to play the run, play the pass, rush the quarterback, play well in coverage, all of that. That should be an improved Panthers defense, given that you beefed up the edge rusher position, you got that three-level defender at linebacker, and J.C. Horn still one of the best defensive backs in the National Football League. And guess what the Bears did to them in their house last Sunday? I don't know about you, that should be terrifying for the rest of the league. Truly one of the coolest things to watch in the league during the opening week was the Bears put up those insane levels of offense. Head coach Ben Johnson has this as an expectation more than anything. This guy's one of the best offensive minds we have in this sport. And just take a listen to what he had to say after the game against the Panthers in regards to just how high his standard is for this offense and the type of goals that they've set as a unit.
1: That'll always be the goal. Is we want to be the highest scoring. We want to have the most wins. We want to win Super Bowls. That's what we do. We didn't get into this profession trying to be mediocre or average, and that's every NFL team. So that is what it is. We make decisions over the course of a week what's best for our football team to win the game. That's the most important thing, and that goes into everything that we do.
0: Now, of course, your goal is going to be every year for every team is to obviously win games, get to the playoffs, try to compete for a Super Bowl. If you're an offense, you want to be one of the highest scoring offenses to ever play the game. If you're a defense, you want to be one of the stingiest defenses to ever play the game. Like, that's the blatantly obvious part here, right? I can be like anybody and state that. But this offense having goals of being one of the best in the history of the league actually makes you believe they could be one of the best offenses in the history of the league after a performance like that to start the year. Yeah, sure, everyone's shooting for the stars historically. But when you have a play caller like Ben Johnson, who is as imaginative offensively as he is, a quarterback like Caleb Williams, who has an ability to sometimes make something happen out of nothing, and is kind of like that human highlight reel of a quarterback on his own, and a collection of talented pass catchers at the receiver and tight end position, and then running backs to go along with numbers like that to start the season, it kind of leads people like me to start believing them when they talk about, we want to be historic. That's something that I can certainly buy into. I can buy into a historic offense. When you start the season off like that, with the personnel that you have and the incredible balance that you have, and to me, that's true balance, not just running the ball and passing the ball half the time. It's having an ability to kill you with a bunch of different players. Honestly, it's the ability to do whatever you want on offense with a multitude of weapons. And where a defensive coordinator has to prepare against or to play you, that defensive coordinator has to account for anyone that is on the field. That's what this offense is. And that's what makes them so dangerous. It's an incredibly dangerous unit. But what this week provides is a little bit different of a challenge. Now, the Vikings won't be confused with the 2002 Bucks or the 2000 Ravens or the 85 Bears by any means. It's not going to be the best defense you've ever seen, but it's going to be one of the more unique defensive looks that the Bears are going to see all season long. And the Bears have to see them twice because, obviously, division. But Brian Flores, as the defensive coordinator for the Vikings, brings an MO that is going to make this really interesting. That's going to make it a little unique. Because Brian Flores blitzes like a madman, right? Brian Flores is almost like a coach who was told by other coaches, hey, you're not allowed to blitz. You're not allowed to blitz. And then, finally, is a defensive coordinator and just blitzes like crazy. Like when you tell a kid they can't do something and the minute they're unsupervised, they're going to do whatever it is they want to do. Brian Flores has complete control of this defense, and if he wants to blitz, he is going to pull the trigger on sending extra people to crash the pocket. Last year, they had a blitz rate that was one of the highest in the National Football League. Since 2025, they blitzed over half the time, and 51.5%, according to Next Gen Stats, is the highest in the National Football League from all of last year and then including week one of this year. And it fell out of control against the Packers. My man got blitz drunk in this game. Because last week there was even more than that standard number that you just heard. Last week, Brian Flores had his defense sending extra rushers to Jordan Love 78% of the time. 78% of the dropbacks that Jordan Love have saw extra pressure from extra players. Yeah, can that put your secondary in a bind? Sure, and that's why you saw the Packers put up good passing numbers, because when Jordan Love was able to sit in there with that pressure and get the ball out, oftentimes the Packers were successful. Not successful enough to win the game, but the Packers' passing game got theirs, especially in that first half. But 78% of the time? That's crazy. That's one of those things, you told me somebody's doing that before the game, you immediately have my attention. But I felt like it's always watching me play Madden, right, with how many blitzes that there were in that game. Not to give away the secrets, if anybody ends up catching me on the sticks here, I'm always bringing that heat, baby. I'm always bringing it. I want you to try to get that ball out quick. But that's kind of like what I would be playing just the video game. But when it comes to the ultimate chess match that's going to go down here in this game, you're going to have to ask the question, how is Ben Johnson going to try to outfox or out-scheme a defensive coordinator that he's faced off against numerous times? But just take a listen to this really funny exchange that Ben Johnson had with a reporter about kind of this vicious thought loop you can get trapped in when preparing for a game like this against this DC.
2: When you face someone like Flores, where not only is he very accomplished, but someone that you have faced so many times, is there ever a trap to avoid of just overthinking and trying to guess what he thinks you think he thinks you think he thinks you're going to do? Or?
3: Yes, there is.
2: How do you avoid going down a path where you're just overdoing?
3: I'm in that path right now.
0: He's in the overthinking it path right now. Because it's one thing, like when you are an established offensive play caller and you faced a very similar defensive coordinator for a while and he knows your tendencies, you know his tendencies, there it reaches a level of maybe trying to outsmart yourself, saying, well, you know, he knows I don't do this a lot, but maybe if I do this on a 3rd and 8, he's not going to see it coming. But sometimes it can be just as simple as, hey, we execute this concept or this run blocking scheme. This is what works for us. He might know it's coming, but they're going to have to stop it. You do kind of get caught in this vicious cycle of trying to catch the other defensive coordinator off guard. And when you're the DC you're facing off against does get really blitz happy, is that aggressive, you got to try to find a weak point somewhere. So I can imagine Ben Johnson's gone through a pretty vicious thought loop here of trying to find an advantage. You can even sense the amount of anxiety that might create that Ben Johnson's, you know, facing when it comes to trying to maybe give Flores a look he hasn't seen. But one thing that might make him sleep a little bit easier at night, or last night, or this entire week in general, is the fact that Caleb Williams performs almost as well against a blitz as he does a clean pocket. Last week, for instance, in that 59-point offensive explosion in Charlotte, Williams was 9 for 14 for 142 yards and 2 touchdowns against the Panthers' blitzes. That's all per Next Gen Stats. Last season, if you go on Pro Football Focus and you look at the numbers of how he was against the blitz in the entire 2025 season, he was picking up about 7.7 yards per attempt on blitzes with 16 touchdown passes, 6 interceptions. But I say don't let the 6 INTs fool you too much in terms of saying, wow, I mean, that's a fair amount of interceptions on just the blitz alone. Because per Pro Football Focus, he had a lower turnover-worthy pass rate against a blitz than he did with a clean pocket or when he was not blitzed. So really, the decision-making and the ability to keep the ball out of harm's way was actually better when he was being blitzed, which almost doesn't make a ton of sense, right? And that pressure-to-sack percentage was below 7.5%. So the pressure that he did face as a result of the blitz didn't result in a lot of sacks. So really, if there's a quarterback that you want to choose to be able to handle excess pressure or excess aggression from an opposing defensive coordinator, Caleb Williams is your guy, man. And how many times have we seen, just think about the times you've watched Caleb Williams play last season, how many times that the pocket did break down and you see him kind of skedaddle out of that pocket and just so somehow happen to find somebody deep down the field. I think about that play all the time in the NFC divisional round against the Rams where, you know, it's 4th down, the season's on the line, they're in the red zone, and he ends up running backwards like 15 or 20 yards and then somehow finds Cole Kmet wide open in the corner of the end zone, and it's one of the more spectacular plays you've ever seen. That play is, yeah, sure, maybe an anomaly, but I don't think that's a one-off in terms of how he handles pressure. I think that's a decent look as to how a quarterback like Caleb Williams handles pressure and how well he can handle it. He handles chaos about as well as any quarterback in the league. And that's often when we see him work that real magic, when he does turn something out of nothing. So I expect the Vikings to be blitz heavy because that's part of Brian Flores' DNA. That's part of the aggression he has as a defensive coordinator. So I don't think he's going to shy away from being who he is. And I expect Caleb Williams to handle it really well. So despite all that pressure, I do think that this Bears team is going to put up some really fun offensive numbers for the 2nd straight week. Now, if we flip this over to the Vikings, you may look at this, Elijah, the Vikings are starting Carson Wentz. Carson Wentz somehow still in the league. Minnesota pulled him off the North Dakota State coaching staff last year to get him on a roster and have him as a break in case of emergency guy. Are we really expecting a shootout with a quarterback like Caleb Williams and the trajectory he's on, and a quarterback like Carson Wentz, whose best days have been behind him for a while now? Well, the answer to that is yes. I still expect that. For one, the Bears' defense did not look like world beaters against Bryce Young and the Panthers, but two, Carson Wentz being a starter today after what he did last week in that 2nd half should make you feel optimistic that we get this type of shootout. Wentz performed well against the Packers because he followed the most important rule when it comes to being a quarterback for the Minnesota Vikings. When you are the quarterback for the Minnesota Vikings, you have One rule and one rule only. Get the ball to Justin Jefferson. I don't care how you do it, but get number 18 the football by any means necessary. And you know what? To his credit, he got Justin Jefferson the football. He targeted him 9 times. He caught 8 passes, 92 yards, 2 touchdowns. Made a pretty big difference in that game, don't you think? Made a really big difference when it came to the Vikings winning that game 39-22. It was a real big difference when they saw a big deficit and turned it into a big win. The number one rule of the offense. I'm sure they probably have it plastered in the locker room. Get number 18 the football. And to Carson Wentz's credit, he got number 18 the football. But what a luxury for any offense to have. And really, since the beginning of last year, no quarterback for this Vikings team, which had their own fair share of quarterback carouseling, was better at utilizing that best friend than Carson Wentz was. If you look at how Justin Jefferson performed last year with Carson Wentz compared to other quarterbacks that they have on the roster, like J.J. McCarthy and Max Brosmer, and even just the small sample size in 2026 that we've seen with Kyler Murray and Justin Jefferson, Carson Wentz made him more productive overall by a lot. Since 2025, the reception percentage for Justin Jefferson, 70% with Wentz. It's 56% with the other quarterbacks. That's just the percentage of times he catches the ball for when he's targeted. Yards per catch, better with Wentz than the other quarterbacks, 14 to 11.2. Touchdown interception ratio, same touchdown passes as Carson Wentz and everybody else, but significantly fewer picks, right? Other quarterbacks thrown 8 receptions than targeting Justin Jefferson. Wentz is only thrown 2. And the passer rating, significantly better under Carson Wentz throwing the ball to Justin Jefferson than anybody else. So clearly, having Jefferson helps you be as productive as anyone, and Carson Wentz at least can follow that rule. And I don't think the Bears' secondary is going to be good enough to throw all these maybe exotic coverages at Jefferson, maybe double-teaming or bracketing. I don't know how much good that's going to do to take him out of the game, because I think he is the premier wide receiver that we have in this league, and he's one of the few receivers in this league that I think is completely quarterback-proof. This pass game will be in good shape against the Bears passing defense that did hemorrhage yards against the Panthers last week. So if you are a sucker for offensive football and you want to see numbers on the board, this is your football game. And that's why this game is the one that I look at as kind of the Elijah Campbell special of the week, because I'm forecasting a really fun shootout here, and give me all the points in this game. 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Coming up, a staple on this program, it's the NFL Sunday Morning Super 6, where I give you the 6 most important non-quarterbacks in the National Football League. I'll tell you who those 6 are for Week 2 coming up.
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0: One of my favorite segments I get to do on a weekly basis. We highlight the important non-quarterbacks. Look, been in sports talk radio for a little bit. Quarterbacks are the discussion pieces. Quarterbacks are the ones that are highlighted in every single matchup. But football is the ultimate team sport. It takes 11 men acting as one unit to move the ball up the field or keep the other team from moving the ball up the field in a game that is composed of violent real estate acquisition. It's not just the quarterbacks that can be the difference between winning and losing. They're important non-QBs, and that is what the NFL Sunday Morning Super 6 is all about, where I will tell you who the most important, the six most important non-quarterbacks will be this weekend's NFL games. So without further ado, we'll go ahead and get started with number one.
19: Number one!
0: And this week's number one is again an offensive lineman. Last week I said it was Deion Dawkins, who had to have a fantastic performance against a vicious edge rushing unit with the Houston Texans if the Bills wanted to have a chance of winning that game. Deion Dawkins stepped up. He handled the pressure from Danielle Hunter, from Will Anderson, and Jadeveon Clowney. Today, however, is an offensive lineman who's not a tackle. But they're going to need him, his team's going to need him to play significantly better than he did in week one if they want to avoid staring down the barrel of an 0-2 start to the season. And that's offensive guard Cole Strange for the Los Angeles Chargers. Now, I broke it down a little bit earlier in the show. I'll reiterate it here. The Chargers have a good tackle pairing. I would even go out on a limb and say it is a great tackle pairing between Rashawn Slater and Joe Alt. But the pressure that Justin Herbert faced against the Arizona Cardinals, a majority of it came in the inside, the middle of the offensive line. Cole Strange accounted for a majority of the pressures faced. If you look at just, you know, I know people take Pro Football Focus grades with a grain of salt, as you should, take them with context, right? But I think the grade was very well deserved, and it was by far the worst one on that offensive line. Cole Strange gave up a lot of pressures in that game. He's going to have to be a lot better today against the Raiders because the Raiders are a team that is coming into this game with the highest pressure rate of any team in the National Football League in week number one. And yes, I know the Raiders played the Dolphins. The Dolphins' offensive line is not going to be nominated for any awards this season. I totally get it. I understand. It's going to be tougher sledding for the Raiders to do what they want to do from a quarterback pressure standpoint this Sunday against the Chargers. But Cole Strange has to be able to handle it. I guarantee you that the Raiders defense all week long has been watching film from that game, and they have identified the weak link on that offensive line, and that weak link is Cole Strange. They're going to try to pick on him. There are going to be stunts, twists, wild things done on the defensive line to try to get Cole Strange in front of a Max Crosby who's running with a full head of steam to try to get to Justin Herbert.

0: En garde!
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2: On this list. Now going to number two.
3: Round two.
2: Number two is going to be Harrison Smith. I feel like this guy has been playing football for ages. This guy's been around forever. But he's a reliable defense player, a reliable safety. The Vikings have brought him back, and they're going to rely on him a lot because they are playing a Chicago Bears offense that is going to be slinging it up and down the field. You already heard me talk about how great that Bears offense was in the first week against the Panthers. They're going to try to do the exact same thing. They're going to try to put up 59 more points of offense, put up 500 plus more yards on defense. Harrison Smith's going to be versatile in the way that Brian Flores uses him. And if Brian Flores wants to get blitz happy with the linebackers, then it's going to put more onus on Harrison Smith to be better in coverage. It's going to put a higher stress on that Vikings team to be better in the secondary. And Harrison Smith has to be a part of it because he's also the brain trust, right? Maybe if he's not as athletically his same self that he's been in his career, he still has a really good football brain. That man's still going to be back there seeing the entire field, seeing what this Bears offense is doing. He's got to use his years and years of NFL experience to kind of quarterback things in front of him. He's going to have to use the intel that he's been able to pick up on Ben Johnson coached offenses over the course of, 10 years or so, and be able to apply it in this game. Harrison Smith's going to be awfully important because the last thing the Vikings need is for that type of offensive output to be put up against them. Because, yes, while Carson Wentz and Justin Jefferson have this awesome connection and that offense will still be able to move the ball through the air, because you have number 18 on that offense, you can't rely on them to have to score every single possession. The Vikings are going to have to get stops. And they're going to have to get a lot of stops, and they're going to have to do it to keep themselves in this game. And I think a lot of it starts with maybe somebody who you're not going to rely upon to be the most physically dominant player on the field. It's going to be relying upon the smarts and the experience that Harrison Smith brings. There is a reason they brought him back. There is a reason. And I think a lot of that is in large part because of what he brings mentally to a defense. Harrison Smith, most importantly in this game, needs to be an extension of Brian Flores that's actually out on that football field. And we'll keep it on the defensive side, and we'll keep it on a defensive player that also wears purple for number three.
4: Three.
2: This week is Kyle Hamilton. To me, maybe the best safety in the National Football League. One of my favorite players to watch in the National Football League. The Ravens here need him to be big. Kyle Hamilton's going to have to be the same old self against the New Orleans Saints. Now, Chris Olave's status is questionable for this game. And it's not like Kyle Hamilton's going to be one-on-one with Chris Olave if Olave does play. Kyle Hamilton's a safety. He's not a cornerback, so it's not going to be a one-on-one matchup. But what Chris Olave does is really change things for the Saints offense. His ability to get open, his ability to kill zone coverages, it was a big help for the Saints to engineer a 21-point comeback to push that season-opening game against the Lions into overtime. Tyler Shuck was able to throw for 300-plus yards in the second half in overtime because of somebody like Chris Olave and because that offense is really well-designed. I'll give Kellen Moore credit. They have really well-designed that offense to fit Tyler Shuck's strengths, and Tyler Shuck has made a lot of really good throws. He's going to try to do the same thing against the Ravens. Kyle Hamilton needs to be all over the field. If the Ravens want to improve to 2-0 and not experience another disappointing home opener, Kyle Hamilton has to be everywhere, anywhere, all at once. He's got to be a guy that continues to prove what he's been in his career, which is somebody who can be a three-level defender, right? You blitz him really well. He plays run support about as well as anybody. He's a hard-hitting safety, but also he's rangy as all get out. The entire field is Kyle Hamilton's range. It's got to be that way against the Saints because they're going to try to stretch the field with a vertical passing game. They're going to try to get deep on the Ravens, and it's going to be up to Kyle Hamilton to stop it. And Tyler Shuck, as good as he played in the second half in week one against the Detroit Lions, he still can be suckered into some really bad decisions. Because if you want to point out reasons why the Saints lost that first game, it's because they did dig themselves a 21-point hole. And Tyler Shuck did stare down some receivers in the middle of the field. And he did have two passes picked off.

0: should be a good matchup for Kyle Hamilton. This should be a matchup where he does lead the Ravens defense to get the required stops to win this game. It's a tough matchup for the Saints because of a player like Kyle Hamilton. So if the Ravens want to take advantage of the opportunity they have ahead of them in this game, Kyle Hamilton has to be that all-pro safety. And I expect him to be. I expect him to have a really good day. That's why I've got my eyes on Kyle Hamilton and this Ravens defense against an offense that seemingly has figured some things out and might be getting a weapon back. Alvin Kamara, expected to play. Didn't see him on the injury report. Should be able to play. So that gives them another running back that's going to be competent and experienced and being able to actually move the ball on the ground a little bit better than they did against Detroit. Travis Achane is one of those guys that they brought in free agency that's going to improve the running game, but having Alvin Kamara kind of makes it a double-headed monster there at the running back position. And one of the things that makes Kyle Hamilton so valuable is his ability to play the run. And that takes us to number four.
1: Ladies and gentlemen, the quadratic equations.
2: One, two, three, four.
0: And four is Trayvon Walker. Now, Trayvon Walker is maybe not looked at in the grand scheme of the NFL as a success because of who was picked after him, right? The Jags had the number one overall pick in the draft. They took Trayvon Walker from Georgia. The Lions had Aiden Hutchinson fall in their lap. And Aiden Hutchinson hasn't just been good. He's been great. He's been one of the best edge rushers we see in this sport. But Trayvon Walker's had a pretty solid, he's starting to have a solid career himself. And he really showed out in week one against the Cleveland Browns. Yes, inflation adjusts stats for the Browns being the Browns. I get it. But Trayvon Walker seemingly unblockable. A pass rush win rate of about 27% just for me doing the math, right? That's not from Next Gen Stats or PFF. That's me just taking the amount of pressures he had versus the pass rush snaps that he had in the game. He forced six pressures on the 22 times that he was rushing the quarterback. And roughly, that's about 27%. But that's an incredibly high number. That is an elite level output for Trayvon Walker in this game. And he had 1.5 sacks in this game. The reason I picked Trayvon Walker, though, over somebody like Josh Hines-Allen, who, again, maybe one of the most reliable players that Jags defense has had this decade, is the fact that Josh Hines-Allen is going to get a majority of the attention. When they play the Broncos today, and this is a Broncos offensive line that PFF deemed as the best offensive line in football coming into the season, that has a wealth of experience, and Garrett Bowles is an elite tackle. That's a guy who does not let any pressure come through to Bo Nix, very rarely. But Josh Hines-Allen's the guy they're going to be focusing on a lot. And sometimes the most valuable position to be on a football field is being the number two edge rusher opposite the side of the field where the elite guy is, right? Sometimes the best position to be is the edge rusher that's not getting all of the attention, that's not getting constantly double teamed or chip blocked throughout the course of a game. And Josh Hines-Allen is a guy that can find himself constantly being double teamed or chip blocked, or when you're in max protect, having two guys have to focus on Josh Hines-Allen. Oftentimes for the guy on the other side of the line of scrimmage, that frees them up for one-on-ones in advantageous situations. And I think Trayvon Walker does benefit a lot from those advantageous situations. So I expect Trayvon Walker to get plenty of one-on-ones when the Jags travel to Denver to take on the Broncos today. If Trayvon Walker can win those one-on-ones and create a very similar level of pressure on Bo Nix like he did Deshaun Watson in week one, the Jags are going to win that game. Then the Broncos are going to be 0-2. Bo Nix also had a really hard time against pressure against the Chiefs. He had a hard time that entire game against the Kansas City Chiefs. When they generated pressure, you didn't see the best version of Bo Nix. And what I talked about earlier in the show, too, with Davis Webb now being the play caller, you're kind of hamstrung with what you can call if you're constantly giving up pressures the entire game. If Trayvon Walker's crashing the backfield, and then you have to account for chip blocking and double teaming two really good rushers on both sides of the line of scrimmage, Davis Webb's going to have his hands tied. He'll be limited on what he can call or what he feels like he can call. There's no better way to make a first-time play caller as an offensive coordinator a lot more uncomfortable than doing what the Jags do on defense, and that's constantly get pressure from two different edge rushers. Trayvon Walker is going to be a really important key for Jags today if the Jags want to go pull off this win on the road in Denver for the second straight year. And that takes me to number five.
3: Now five.
0: Yes, LeBron, five. Five. And number five today is Pittsburgh Steelers running back Rico Dowdle. It was a big offseason acquisition. Rico Dowdle has been a very reliable running back in the National Football League the last 2 years for two different franchises. Kind of had a little bit of a breakout year with the Dallas Cowboys, signed with the Carolina Panthers on a one-year deal last year, and for a large chunk of the season was the NFL's leading rusher. Rico Dowdle has proven to be a really good running back in this league, especially if you give him a good run-blocking unit. And running the ball is still important in the National Football League. I think we're actually seeing an increase in the importance of the running game, even though the league has gotten so pass-happy over the course of the last few decades, part of just a natural evolution that this game has. But Rico Dowdle's awfully important, and the Steelers need to get a lot out of him in New England. If they want to be able to help Aaron Rodgers out a little bit in a passing game that looked a little off against the Falcons, you've got to be able to run the ball a little bit. And what Rico Dowdle did against the Atlanta Falcons isn't good enough. 8 carries for 15 yards, not going to get it done. Not going to get it done. And if Jalen Warren's not getting a ton of production either, and the Steelers aren't establishing much on the ground, that's only going to put more pressure on your old quarterback, your quarterback who is north of age 40, to have to deliver dimes and pass against that Patriots secondary, which is still one of the best in the game, against a cornerback in Christian Gonzalez, who still is a one-man, no-fly zone. You've got to be able to get something on the ground in this game. Yes, the offensive line's going to have to get push, but you signed Rico Dowdle in the offseason to get that type of advantage. The reason you sign a Rico Dowdle is to where you can get ahead of the sticks in the run game. And 8 carries for 15 yards is not going to be anywhere near enough in terms of acceptability to winning this game in New England. You're a 5.5-point underdog, at least you were on Friday last time I looked. You're an underdog in this game. The one way you can actually take the ball out of Drake May's hands and really dictate the terms and conditions in which this game is played is if you're able to establish something in the ground game. And Rico Dowdle certainly has to be significantly better than he was last week. And that takes us to our final one, number six.
4: Six.
5: My favorite number is six.
0: And number six today, it is tough to pick one receiver on this Houston Texans team. But I settled on Xavier Hutchinson, and here's why. With Nico Collins being ruled out for this game, and Nico Collins was clearly the go-to guy in that Texans offense last week, which, to their credit, I thought played a pretty solid game. I've been harsh on C.J. Stroud. I've demanded more of him, and I thought, you know, if the Houston Texans are to actually take advantage of the defense they have, C.J. Stroud can't be as bad as he showed in the playoffs. And C.J. Stroud certainly had some really good moments in that season opener against the Bills, even though they lost the game. But in large part, he looked a lot better because he found his best friend. He found his football best friend, Nico Collins. But if Nico Collins isn't there to give you 10 targets to throw to, somebody's got to pick up the slack in the wide receiver game. I think the injury to Collins isn't going to affect the workload that a tight end like Dalton Schultz will have in the pass game, but what it will do is make more targets available for other receivers, and those receivers have to do a great job of getting open, and I'm focusing on Xavier Hutchinson specifically because he did have 6 targets. Third on the team in targets last week against the Bills. He might be number one in targets this week, depending on just what the defenses or what look the defense gives him. In this game, I can expect more targets for Xavier Hutchinson. He's got to be better than 3 catches for 32 yards. That's a good average, right? If you're almost picking up, you know, 11 yards per catch, you'll take that. But you need more of it, right? The expectation will be more. And if you need somebody to step up with Nico Collins out, I'm looking at Xavier Hutchinson specifically to be the guy who can give the Texans just a little bit more. That's the NFL Sunday Morning Super 6. Coming up next, my man Andrew and I will give you our Sunday selections for a full slate of Week 2 NFL games next here on NFL Sunday Mornings with Elijah Campbell on Westwood One Sports and the Westwood One Sports app.
4: 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Can the Patriots, Rams, and Broncos avoid the dreaded 0-2 hole and a nearly 90% chance of missing the playoffs? Westwood One Sports.
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7: 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What we're saying is, it's now not creepy to tell us how good we look for our age. 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
22: 3.5 struggled mightily defensively against the Giants. That's a work in progress, and they're going to have to get that work in progress figured out pretty quick if they want to realize any of their aspirations they had before the season. They're playing the Commanders. As much as I am Commanders curious, I think that defense isn't up to par enough to stop what the Cowboys do offensively. I'm still a big believer in Dak Prescott and that offense. I think they bounce back in a pretty big way here. They get that game at home. They're going to be comfortable. And as much as I love Jane Daniels is not immune to making the mistake to turn the ball over. I think you see some Commanders turnovers. I think it ends up being in pretty advantageous situations for the Cowboys. I could see them winning this game by a couple scores, but I'll tell you this right now. If the Dallas Cowboys lose this game tonight to a divisional opponent, two division opponents that aren't the Philadelphia Eagles, whoa, buddy, it's going to get awfully uncomfortable for the Cowboys moving forward. I don't think they get to that point, though. I will take the Cowboys, and I'll take them -3.5 in that game to bounce back. Still sticking with my pick for them to win that division, even though I wouldn't feel good about it if they lost. That's all we have for this morning on NFL Sunday Mornings with Elijah Campbell. I'll talk to you again next week, but we'll pass the baton to BetMGM.
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1: And it is a great day to be alive. It's week two here on Westwood One Sports. Chris Mack jumping in after conveniently taking week one off, the most difficult week of the NFL slate to predict. I bugged out on that one, but I am so happy to be here for week two alongside Clay Harbor and Kate Constable on Westwood One Sports. We have got you for the next 3 hours. This is how you get your Sunday started with all the storylines, all the betting lines, absolutely everything you need to know. Injury updates. 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And, as always, hundreds of local affiliates throughout North America on Westwood One Sports. You can be a part of the show as well. Simply text us your thoughts or pick up the phone, 310-840-4910, 310-840-4910. If you're going to text, just let us know your name and where you're texting in from, and we'll get your thoughts involved here as well. But plenty of insights over the next 3 hours as week one is behind us, friends. The highest scoring week one since the merger, or at least it tied with 2012 as the highest scoring week one since the merger. The highest scoring Sunday individually in NFL history of week ones, 53.3 points a game. Clay, I think that's my biggest takeaway from week one. I thought a lot of these offenses would sputter, especially after what we saw in the Wednesday night opener between New England and Seattle, but everybody came ready to play, at least on the offensive side of the ball.
2: Yeah, absolutely. I think you'll see early in the season, there'll be a lot of missed tackles. The way training camp and preseason set up, you don't got as many games. You don't have as many times to go after live reps. And then even in practice, you're not going to the ground as much. So you saw a ton of missed tackles, even from teams that are sure tacklers. Talking about you, the Denver Broncos. Talking about you, the Green Bay Packers. Talking about just all over the league, you saw a bunch of teams that were lacking defensively in the fundamentals. Also, offenses, the rate of under center was way up. You got to see that a lot. And I think that's a way where offenses are putting a lot of pressure on defenses. And defenses, I think it always goes offenses innovate, defenses catch up, then offenses innovate. And I think that's what you're seeing with a lot of these motions, these shifts, the under center, the 13 personnel was also on the rise. You guys know I love that. Get the tight ends in the game. I think we should see some 14 personnel. But I think that's why we're seeing a little bit of this offensive explosion this week, Kate.
3: Yeah, I mean, you saw a team like the Texans put up 31 points. Great sign for the Texans. I mean, was it awesome offense or was it the Bills defense lacking a little bit? We'll kind of see as the season plays out. You had, yeah, obviously, our Bears, Clay, 59 points. Like, that's pretty impressive. One of my other big takeaways, though, guys, was the Chiefs are a concern again for the rest of the league. Patrick Mahomes looks okay. He looks like he is just fine coming back. So between them, between the 49ers, who are a team that, you know, you always wonder about injuries. Obviously, week one in Australia, a little bit different of an environment, and the Rams looked awful. But high scoring games across the board and a couple teams that should be on other teams' radars going forward.
1: Yeah, I mean, we had 41 from Baltimore. They looked like they weren't skipping a beat with a new head coach and a new OC. Jacksonville dropped 34 basically in the first three quarters of that game. You could say it's against the Browns, sure, but it still looked really good. Trevor Lawrence spreading the ball all over the place. Cincinnati 33 with the help of a defensive score. You mentioned the Chiefs, Kate, 31 from them. You had the Lions and the Saints putting up 61 combined. You had Buffalo and Houston putting up 67 combined. And I again, the amount of offense, maybe it's to your point, Clay, just teams being better prepared, being more schematically advanced in their preparation, spending more time going under center, altering their personnel. But I wasn't prepared for it, and it made week one, as opposed to feeling like week four of the preseason in some cases, it made it a whole heck of a lot more fun.
2: Oh, it was definitely more fun. And I think you're on to something there. The defenses, it's tougher for them to prepare offensively for you to get in rhythm. You can do 7-on-7s. You can just go out there, catch the football, work on your timing. Everything's right. Defensively, it's a physical game. You got to learn how to take on blocks, how to shed, make a tackle. And with the new rules, I know I'd sound like a grandpa telling war stories. Back in my day, we used to have 2-a-days, full tackle to the ground. So it was a different story. And the way the league's shifting, I think it's better for the player, but it's harder for defenses to implement a lot of the things because you don't have many opportunities to go full tackle. Even in these joint practices, you're tagging off. And we saw a ton of that, a ton of missed tackles, a ton of the fundamentals that just weren't there, Kate.
3: So, Clay, question for you then is how long does that take to adjust defensively? Like the Broncos last week with 28 missed tackles. Can you fix missed tackles in 1 week, or are we still going to be a week or two removed from or ahead of what we can expect from defenses? Because that's important to know and how we're going to bet these games today. Are we going overs again or the defenses, you know, is 1 week of play and then prep going into week two enough?
2: I think obviously you can say that there won't be as many points this week. There's going to be a little more tape out there on some of these offenses. There's a lot of new offensive play callers. But the thing that you do look at is obviously this year versus previous years. I mean, this year was one of the highest point totals since the merger, you know, in NFL history here. So obviously offenses are even ahead of where they typically are. And I know that, yes, the rules have changed again to where there's even more limited tackling, even more opportunities for these players to get into preseason games. So I think it's a little bit of give and take there because this is one of the highest scoring weeks we've seen in history opening. But I think there's always, if you look back, the defenses nowadays in the last four years, they just take a little bit of time to get used to playing this physical brand of football and having to bring ball carriers down to the ground.
1: Makes you wonder if teams whose defenses looked good in week one may have a leg up going into week two. We are going to break down each and every single game on the schedule from 1 Eastern all the way out through Monday night. And we'll start to do that in about 10 minutes here on Westwood One Sports. It is BetMGM game day. Chris Mack alongside Clay Harbor and Kate Constable. It even continued into Thursday night. If we want to start to look at week two, Kate, 72 points between the Bills and the Lions. Josh Allen looked like peak Josh Allen again, 5 touchdowns, 3 throwing, 2 with his legs, Buffalo 4-for-4 in the red zone. And that Lions secondary has to just, I mean, many candles are being lit at church every single day in prayers for Brian Branch to get back sooner than expected, because you've got Avante Maddox now injured behind him as well. And on top of it, O-line issues. They still put up 31, but Jared Goff was running for his life a good bit. How much trouble are the Lions in right now, Kate?
3: I mean, right now they look like they're in quite a bit of trouble, because the concern, like you mentioned, was the offensive line, I think, more so than the defense going into that Thursday night game, just with some reshuffling there with players out with injury. I mean, the defense just jumped off the page as being awful. They couldn't cover anyone. And Josh Allen is someone who, I mean, he's not only going to take advantage, he's going to destroy you with how the Lions secondary played. And that's exactly what he did. I mean, 446 total yards. They scored touchdowns on their first 4 possessions. It looked way too easy for the Bills in that game. And yes, that's a testament to Josh Allen and the offense for Buffalo, but also just how god awful that defense for the Lions looked, Clay. I mean, it was like they were, that was kids playing out there against grown men. They couldn't do anything.
2: All right. I'll be honest. I may be a little biased here, Kate, and you can add this one to the tally.
3: Chris, because you weren't here week one, Chris, we have a tally every time Clay talks about like a team I used to play for, a coach I used to play for, tight ends, when he's going off on the tight ends. So we just keep track of that throughout the show.
1: Hold on. I'm going to just add it to the list over here. Go ahead, Clay.
3: Exactly.
2: Add it to the list, Chris. So Kelvin Shepard played against him in the NFL. Obviously, he was a longtime Indianapolis Colt. I was on the Jaguars. And one play, he broke my ankle. On the play, snapped my ankle. I had surgery, lower fibula, a bunch of ligaments. And ever since then, I've had a little gripe with him. You know, this guy broke my ankle. I even sent him a Facebook message. I was so mad. Wrote paragraphs. And he responded back and said, get well soon. After I wrote a paragraph saying, hey, this is, you know, this was a dirty play. You shouldn't have did this. Anyways, he ended up coming up and apologizing the next year when we played him. He comes up and says, I'm sorry, it wasn't intentional. But still, a little bit of me has a little bit of that. You know, he broke my ankle. Kelvin Shepard is not calling good defenses. He doesn't seem to have a grasp on what his team's strengths are. And I know, Chris, like you talked about, Brian Branch and Kirby Joseph, if those two guys are out for any team, these are Pro Bowl caliber safeties, your defense is going to be in trouble. But he just doesn't seem to be calling zone at the right time, man-to-man at the right time, dialing up pressure. And we got a guy like Josh Allen, it emphasizes it so much more because he's such a good quarterback. But then you go back to last week against Tyler Shuck. They were lucky to get out of there with a victory. So when you go back to their last 12 drives, they've given up 64 points. To me, this problem is defensive. I thought they moved the ball. Amon-Ra looked good. I thought Jared Goff had some bright spots. It wasn't perfect. Jahmyr Gibbs looked like Jahmyr Gibbs, a ton of touches. I don't know if he can keep that up. He usually has a Robin to his Batman. This year, he doesn't. So they're putting a lot of stress on a couple of guys offensively. Jameson Williams, where is he? I think he has two catches. For the amount of hoopla, the talent this guy has, you got to figure out a way to get him the ball. But this comes back to Kelvin Shepard. His seat is already getting hot. And I follow a lot of Detroit for my time playing there. His seat is starting to get hot. The fans aren't happy with the way he's calling defenses. And when you got a Super Bowl caliber offense, that makes things difficult.
1: They do have the opportunity now because of playing on a Thursday night, a little bit of a mini bye. And then I don't want to say a soft spot on the schedule because maybe the Jets are a little bit better than some of us expected. And then road trips to Carolina and Arizona leading into the bye. But Detroit has a chance to maybe limp their way into the bye, stealing a couple of wins and maybe righting the ship going into it. I mean, we're talking about them like they lost to the Saints week one. It just felt that way, I guess, for Lions fans. But they have a chance to come out on the other side of the bye in a decent spot if Brian Branch is back, if Kirby Joseph is back, all the names that we talked about, and they're able to start getting that defense in a spot where they don't feel lost going up against the high-caliber offenses who don't litter their schedule, but there are a few out there. Josh Allen, for his part, we mentioned him in that Thursday night game, has rocketed to the top of the MVP leaderboard at BetMGM, plus 350, a clear favorite for MVP now with Caleb at plus 750, Lamar in between the two at 6-1. And the way all three of those guys performed in week one, definitely going to be an interesting MVP race if all three of them continue to play the way they did in week one. All right, we've got games to dive into, a lot of games to dive into, and we're going to do that. We're going to talk about teams coming back from Australia. We're going to talk about teams bouncing back from ugly losses, teams trying to keep the momentum going from big wins. And we're going to start with a team that I think shocked and surprised all of us, especially in our Survivor contest, having a chance to make another statement in their home opener against the reigning Super Bowl champs. Can the Cardinals shock the Seahawks? That's next here on Westwood One Sports.
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0: Transit Rams. Could LA be the latest super team to fall flat? An 0-2 start would be devastating for Sean McVay and company. 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
10: Kevin Harlan here from Monday Night Football on Westwood One. Join me and Hall of Fame quarterback Kurt Warner from Los Angeles for the New York Giants at the Rams. The Giants are coming off a big win in head coach John Harbaugh's debut. The Rams hope to bounce back.
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7: My bingo card. Maybe we're all wrong about Jacoby Brissett. Maybe Seattle puts Arizona back in their place. This one is out in the desert. A 4:25 Eastern kick this afternoon. Seattle obviously coming off the opening win and getting plenty of rest. That was 11 days ago over New England. The only maybe blemish on Seattle's record in week one was that they had difficulty staying on the field on third downs. And we saw that with only 13 points. They were 2 of 11 on third down. They were 0 for 2 in the red zone. But Drew Locke, once he got in there, Clay, looked like he was able to handle himself once he settled down a little bit. And with Sam Darnold out at least another week, that'll be the question. Can Drew Locke look as good as he did maybe in the fourth quarter once he started to find JSN regularly for an entire game?
8: Yeah, I think that's the question. Obviously, how do they utilize it's Drew Locke? And like you said, in relief, he was excellent. 16 to 22, 187 yards and a touchdown. And I think the biggest thing there is obviously you go to your playmaker still. Jackson Smith and Jigba just picked up right where he left off. I mean, this guy is just a difference maker. And they moved him around so well in that game. He's motioning. He's shifting. You're not going to beat on where he's going to be. That's why he's able to have 8 catches, 122 and a touchdown. The guy can run every route in the route tree, inside, outside, makes him tough to spot, to stop. And then I thought Jadarian Price was a guy that I was really impressed with everything he was able to do in that game. I mean, the guy was running downhill. He's running outside zone. He's running duo. And obviously, he's a first-round pick. You lose Kenneth Walker. We saw what Kenneth Walker was supposed to do. I am an apology, Chris. You weren't here. I shaded him a little bit, and he went out and proved me wrong. So this isn't going to be a Drew Locke, let's just go out there and open up this playbook and throw it around. I think we're going to see a lot of Jadarian Price, and I think we're going to see Seattle try to pound the rock a little bit, Kate.
9: Yeah, that's exactly my thought, Clay. I think you see Seattle not play conservatively, but like be fine with just running the ball, slowing the game down, working the clock a little bit. I like what we saw from Jadarian Price last week as well. I mean, 10 carries, 52 yards in his debut. So I think you can kind of lean on that if you're Seattle. And then on the Cardinals side, I don't know if we get the same type of game that we got last week against the Chargers. Like, that's kind of tough to repeat for a roster of the caliber that Arizona is. But I think it's safe to say week in and week out, you're going to see a lot of Trey McBride. I mean, he was unbelievable last week. He's going to continue to kind of be the focal point of that offense. So props wise, whatever you want to take on Trey McBride, overs, I think that is probably the way to go in this one versus, you know, trying to play a side or a total. I think props is probably where I'd be most comfortable.
7: Yeah, 13 targets for McBride last week. Clay, we know you love the tight ends, but this dude is the engine for that offense. And Brissett, it wasn't just Trey McBride building the whole thing out of Trey McBride. It was Kendrick Bourne coming up with 8 catches. You know, Marvin Harrison only had the one, but it was a big catch down the sideline, an impressive over-the-shoulder grab. Almost 400 yards of offense for the Cardinals against a Chargers defense that I didn't expect them to look like that against Arizona. And I think, again, it's worth asking the question, were those of us who were confused about why Arizona was going into week one with Jacoby Brissett as the guy, were we all wrong? Does this make perfect sense with Brissett being the, I mean, you put up 277, you're not really a game manager, but he that's exactly what he is. He's a veteran quarterback who's been a backup for much of his career, but who is able to sort of lend that steady hand. And when you've got that many weapons to disperse the ball to, it's going to work some weeks.
8: Absolutely. I think you're right. And mark this one down again, Kay. Jacoby Brissett was a guy I used to play with. That's how old he is. His first start, I was on the Patriots.
9: That is old. Wow. Yeah. Wow. That's
8: Tom Brady, the slate date. He was out that week for the suspension. Jimmy Garoppolo had just got hurt. Jacoby Brissett comes in and beats the Texans. This guy's a diligent worker. Obviously, he's typically not going to light up the scoreboard, but just excellent running of the offense. You got to think, they were so in control of that game. One thing that jumped out to me when I was watching it, it felt like they had the ball the whole game. It was 37, almost 38 minutes of time of possession. And that's just incredible. I mean, that's a huge difference there when you go 38 minutes to 22 minutes. I mean, that's an eight kicking right there. And the other thing we're not talking about is the Cardinals defense was suffocating. They only gave up 268 yards. I know there's that offensive play difference. You have 72 for the Cardinals, 51 for the Chargers, but that's kind of a tail. Okay, I love how you guys mentioned Trey McBride, 9 for 95 and a touchdown. Matchup nightmare. If the linebacker's on them, the ball is going there, and that's what they're going to do. And I don't blame Jacoby Brissett for looking at him right there, but I was also really impressed with Kendrick Bourne, the way he's getting in out of breaks. He looks like he's just getting better as he ages. Michael Wilson just got a big contract, showed why, 5 for 56. So this is a really, really solid offense, even rushing-wise. I mean, Jeremiah Love looked like the guy you thought you were getting. Had the touchdown, 11 for 41. Tyler Allgeier, they got a good 1-2 combo that I think really play well off each other because they have different styles, and that makes it tough for defense. I think this week we'll see if they're really contenders or pretenders.
7: Yeah, 3 sacks as well with just the 17% blitz rate. So they got pressure on Herbert last week, forced him into some big mistakes. We'll see if Seattle is able to manage away from that, like you said, Clay, by maybe leaning on Jadarian Price and the run game a little bit more. Cardinals haven't beaten Seattle since November of 2021. They're 3.5-point dogs at home today. That number has come down from opening at 6 in the total. Has come down from 43 to 41, as I think a lot of people do expect that to be Seattle trying to dictate the tempo in that game. We started listening to Kyle Shanahan in this segment, talking about the jet lag and the recovery from Australia as they come back after a really impressive performance against the Rams. I don't know if anybody expected them to look that dominant, even if you expected the Niners to beat the Rams. A lot of talk about the travel and what the Rams decided to do, flying to Australia basically a day and a half before the game. You can use that as an excuse if you want, but Brock Purdy spread the ball around, 6 for Mike Evans, 6 for Deebo Samuel, a couple of catches for DeMarcus Robinson, including the touchdown as well, and they get the Dolphins today, a 4:25 Eastern, 1:25 Pacific kick out in Santa Clara. Clay, the Dolphins were atrocious week one. They lose by 2 touchdowns on the road at the Raiders. Malik Willis, a 66.9 quarterback rating.

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2: Very, very interesting. I think, obviously, we love San Francisco straight up here, but I want to know what Kate thinks against that big spread.
3: Well, here's how I would play this one. 49ers team total over. I'm not going to mess with almost two touchdowns, laying two touchdowns on the road coming off of that Australia game. But I think the 49ers score points today. I mean, the Dolphins allowed 27 points to the Raiders last week, and that's a Raiders team that hadn't topped 17 points in their final nine games last season. I think we get a heavy dose of Christian McCaffrey. Miami just allowed Ashton Jeanty over 100 yards last week. They're going to be without Chop Robinson. And so I think you get a lot of Christian McCaffrey today. I think you get a lot of scoring, whether that's Mike Evans, whether that's George Kittle, whoever you want to pick on the outside. I just think that this is a 49ers team that's going to continue to score and maybe not be, you know, score as much as they did consistently throughout the season, but especially against this Dolphins defense that really is not good whatsoever.
4: That's such a nice way to put it. Not good just, whatsoever.
3: I was going
4: to
3: say garbage. Bad. I was going to say trash. Yeah. I don't know. You got to just lay it easy on them. They're just not good right now.
2: Christian McCaffrey also looks like Christian McCaffrey again. That's another shout out. I mean, this guy's averaging 7 yards a pop. He's catching the football. He's running the football. I think he found the fountain of youth. And me as a 40-year-old man now, I want to see him. Like, share that with the rest of us, Christian. How are you doing? How are you getting better as you're getting older after taking all those hits?
4: Well, health is always the massive caveat with the Niners. They look as healthy as they've looked in a long time after week one, the extra rest after coming home from Australia. That game was 10 days ago, and big favorites at home in their home opener against the Dolphins later this afternoon. I hesitate to tell a team that they should try to win boring, but if there's one team that I think should try to win boring, it's Philadelphia. They won last week. They held off a late charge from the Commanders. Jalen Hurts only threw for 203 yards, but he had 8.1 yards per attempt, three touchdowns, added 46 yards on the ground on seven carries as well. The offensive line is dealing with injuries. Landon Dickerson done. They gave up a lot of pressure despite very little blitzing from Washington. Saquon, 5.5 yards a carry, even if he may not have gotten the ball as much as some people wanted to see, 15 carries for 83 yards. They go to Tennessee to face a Titans team that gave up 9 yards per attempt to Geno Smith and the Jets last week, and a defense that was sackless. They did hold the Jets to 2 of 12 on third down, but this feels, Clay, this is seems to me, I don't know, you were in the game, but this seems like a classic example of, hey, guys, let's just go down to Nashville and not make any mistakes and win a snoozer.
2: I mean, you'd think so. I don't think that's the mindset that they have over there in Philly. I thought Jalen Hurts played well. And you mentioned the Landon Dickerson injury. That's addition by subtraction. This guy was out there playing on one leg. I watched the entire game, all 22 footage, and tough player. He's got a ton of respect in Philadelphia. I don't even think he fits the Sean Mannion system. Say that 10 times fast. Sean Mannion system. But you got to get Saquon going. I thought he had that one big run. Jalen showed his legs a little bit there. But overall, I think the offensive line, getting someone else in there for Landon Dickerson is going to pay off. Devontae Smith, Dallas Goedert, a big game, two touchdowns. Sean, like, he's another one of those guys, that the fountain of youth. And defensively, Zach Bond was all over the field. Jordan Davis, Jalen Carter played excellent games. I thought the Commanders tried to come back late, and the Eagles shut them down. And the Eagles only had 10 first downs, yet you scored 24 points. I think a lot of that, it sounds like I'm overstating the Landon Dickerson here, but this guy was out there on one leg. Any NFL player playing offensive line in that position is going to be better than him. And I think they really get this offensive moving and catch up to this defense. I thought the defense played well. Reek Woolen, excellent game, showing he is a shutdown corner. Seattle didn't miss him, but the Eagles are happy he's here. And then I think Dontavian Wicks, he was a guy that you were impressed with. He was a guy that receiving-wise came up with those two big plays, 73 yards, a touchdown. I think you'll see more of Jalen Hurts throwing the ball this week just because he won't have that immediate pressure given up by Landon Dickerson.
3: Chris, to your point of not winning pretty or kind of just winning in a boring manner, it feels like that's what the Eagles

0: do. Like, they're never, their offense is never wowing. They can put up great stats. Like, you can look at the box score after everything Clay just laid out, and like, they'll have a great game offensively, but it's never like what we saw from the Bears last week, or another offensive explosion. Pick your, you know, game from last week. It's not like a Josh Allen type of game on Thursday where the offense just looks dominant. It is boring sometimes. And for a Philly team that doesn't blow teams out a ton, like, they're not going to go just blow the top off Tennessee. Maybe they have the talent to, but they're not someone who wins by significant margins, double digits, very often. So, well, I think the Eagles win today. I think it's a fairly easy win. I think they look solid, but I'm not sure they cover a touchdown on the road. So, I mean, Tennessee's, there's not much to write home about there. Their offense looks awful. Cam Ward looks awful. Someone last night tried to convince me to trade Bucky Irving for Tony Pollard and Carnell Tate in fantasy. And I said, absolutely not. Why would you ever do that? Tennessee's offense can't do anything. I don't want those two. No. So that's, I mean, that's kind of the state of Tennessee right now.
1: Like, I don't know if it's, look, I've never been a huge fan of Brian Daboll, the person. He seems very abrasive to me. I know that works in coaching circles sometimes. Like, you hold a guy's feet to the fire. It worked with Daboll when he worked with Josh Allen, right? It helped get Allen over the hump and take him from a struggling young quarterback to one of the greats in the game. But I don't know if Daboll is the right answer for Cam Ward, who was showing some progression towards the end of the season last year, Clay. But another bad week in week one, just 140 passing yards, not even 4.5 yards per attempt, and looks as lost as he ever has. I don't know if that's the new offensive system. If once he and Daboll develop a relationship, he'll start to ramp back up and improve the way he did down the stretch last year. But there's got to be major concerns about Cam Ward's development curve at this point, given how he played in the preseason and how he looked in week one.
2: I think you're absolutely right, Chris. I love Brian Daboll, former tight end coach when I was with the Patriots. I think he's an amazing guy. I think he's a really good coach. But you're right. When you look at his results with Jackson Dart and in New York Giants and seeing how they played in their week one, it didn't look great. Matt Nagy went in there and called a heck of a game, put them in great spots. Jackson Dart looked like Josh Allen. I know it sounds like I'm getting carried away, but if you watch that game, you can't come away more impressed than you were with Jackson Dart. And obviously, Brian Daboll didn't get that same thing out of him last year. Then you come in this year, and it doesn't look good. So that matchup is one of the reasons I'm really confident in the Eagles, Brian Daboll versus Vic Fangio. And I think this Vic Fangio defense is set up perfectly to stop a quarterback like Cam Ward. I mean, he's one of those guys that's going to sit back in that shell. He's going to get pressure with four. Those two interior defenders, Jordan Davis, Jalen Carter, even Moro Ojomo, then Nolan Smith off the edge. They've got some players there, and Vic Fangio already has their defense playing at a high level. So I think he's going to confuse Cam Ward. They're going to get after him with that front four, make him keep everything in front of him, and then just wait for him to make a mistake. And I think that he will. He'll probably make more than one with this defense. And Cooper DeJean did not have a good day. And one thing I'll learn about spending a lot of time watching the Eagles, Cooper DeJean doesn't often have two bad games in a row. So I think he comes back well. Quinyon Mitchell is one of the best cover corners in the game as well. So I really like this matchup for the Birds this week.
1: 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I'm Chris Mack. This is BetMGM Game Day. And we've got to talk about a defense that maybe we all just massively overrated. They get a test against a veteran quarterback who might be dinged up in less than 100%, but looked good enough to win last week. We'll start with Bengals Texans next here on Westwood One Sports.
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17: But Clay, the one thing I took away was that the Bengals, as much as they were blitzed by Tampa, nearly 50%, they still held the pressure rate under 25%. And if that Bengals offensive line can give Joe Burrow that extra half second to operate, he's going to use it. Whether it's big plays to chase or not, he found Mike Gesicki on 6 targets for 5 catches, including a touchdown. And I think that's something to keep an eye on as well. If that offensive line holds up against, like you said, Danielle Hunter and Will Anderson Jr., who didn't have a great week one, then maybe we get Burrow looking like peak Burrow again, and we get Ja'Marr Chase involved in this thing as well.
18: I think you're absolutely right, and this was a number I found fascinating. So passer rating when kept clean last week, Joe Burrow, 97.2, And that's what he was. He was kept clean most of the game. But when they did get pressure on him, passer rating under pressure, 44.3. So that is a significant difference. Big drop. If this Bengals offensive line can do what they did last week, keep Burrow clean, I think they have a chance. But I think this Texans defense, I'm not ready to give up on them because of this bad game against Buffalo. Josh Allen comes in with a chip on his shoulder. All week people saying, why are you struggling against the Texans? And that's something as a player, as good as Josh Allen, you hear that stuff. And you're going to want to go out there and show what you can do. So I think the Texans this week, Danielle Hunter, Will Anderson, the amount of noise that has been going on out there, what happened to this defense? Is this defense over the hill? Derek Stingley Jr. giving up all these big plays. I think they come back and have a big week and do get some pressure on Burrow. So I'm definitely looking forward to seeing that matchup. This is probably one of my favorite games on the slate right here. Mm-hmm.
17: Yeah, massive early game in Houston. Texans home opener trying to get off the schneid against the Bengals. I mentioned Carolina-Atlanta is also an NFL game that is being played this week. I shouldn't talk about it. It's the NFC South, I know. But Bryce Young had, I know it was in a loss, but nobody had Bryce Young throwing for 448 yards and putting up 37 points against Chicago last week. And Atlanta comes in with Cooper Rush playing again. Michael Penix Jr. not quite ready yet. They nearly beat the Steelers. They kept it a close game all week last week, basically building the whole thing out of Bijan Robinson, Kate. And I don't know, maybe they can beat Carolina by just building the whole thing out of Bijan again, who had 29 touches for 173 yards last week.
19: Yeah, I mean, that's not a terrible strategy to use if you're Atlanta. I think when you bet on Bryce Young, it's typically when he's a home underdog. I know that didn't work last week, but Panthers on the road as a favorite. I would take the Falcons in this one. As gross as it is, as dirty as it is, I think Atlanta can still keep this one close. Cooper Rush, just don't turn the ball over. Just be solid. That's kind of all. You don't have to ask him to do a ton. Lean on Bijan. I think Atlanta, as bad as all situations across the board are in Atlanta, I think they're the right side.
18: Yeah, this is an interesting one. I think the Panthers, obviously, they ran up against the Bears defense that wasn't very good. And this was just one of those games that you knew points were going to be put up. If they can limit the turnovers, because there was three turnovers in that Panthers game, and they were still close. They still put up 37 points. I think watching that film back, Bryce Young looks good. I thought Chuba Hubbard, he looked solid. A.J. Dillon looks solid. I know the Bears defense has a tendency to make running backs look good. Jalen Coker is a big-time player. This guy was undrafted a couple years ago. 8 catches, 138, 2 touchdowns. He was all over the place. And going against Jalen Johnson and Tyrique Stevenson for the majority of that, which are cornerbacks that are solid. Tyrone McMillan, he showed up. 5 for 75. I think this offense is obviously real, and I'm not ready to give up on this Panthers defense. You bring in Devin Lloyd, you bring in Jalen Phillips, you got Derek Brown on the inside, and you just drop, lay an egg. And this is a team that was middle of the pack, decent defense, especially down the stretch last year. I like Carolina here. I think that defense isn't as bad as what Chicago made them look like. Ben Johnson, excellent plan. Caleb Williams, obviously we know the game he had and the three turnovers. So even on the road, Cooper Rush, 12 completions last week. I know Bijan Robinson, 90 yards on the ground.
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1: You're setting up that tailgate, getting ready to head into the game in a few hours. We appreciate you hanging out with us here on Westwood One Sports while you do so. Alongside Clay Harbor and Kate Constable, I'm Chris Mack. It is BetMGM Game Day. We got you covered right up until 11 Eastern, 8 Pacific, as you get ready for these early games. And we're going to talk about every game between now and Monday night. We'll give you our official predictions towards the end of the show. 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It's entirely possible he has. 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There's a guy who has giant question marks hanging over his head despite a trip to the Super Bowl last year, guys, and it's Drake May. 11 turnovers in his last four games if you go back to last year's playoffs. That includes three killer fourth quarter picks against Seattle last Wednesday. And he's going up against a defense that won a week ago because, well, of a killer pick six. T.J. Watt coming up with a score for the Steelers against Cooper Rush and the Falcons. Mike McCarthy winning his debut as the coach of his hometown team in Pittsburgh. T.J. Watt, a massive game. I mentioned the pick six, but also two sacks, three tackles for a loss. Can Drake May be counted on, Clay, to clean things up today at home? The Patriots, 5.5-point favorites against the Steelers.
2: I think so. I think you go back to a year ago when these two teams played. Drake May, I mean, New England had five turnovers, and Drake May got sacked five times, and they were still able to come up with a win. I thought that this New England, if you want to take glass half full, I thought the New England Patriots offensive line played solid. I thought Will Campbell showed some good things. He did give up a sack. So for me, it comes down to a couple of matchups. You got T.J. Watt, Alex Highsmith. Highsmith, two sacks, and he was just all over the place. T.J. Watt, all over the place. So can this offensive line put together another good week and really stop one of the better defensive line groups in the league? And Will Campbell, I said, obviously a big week there. So that's going to be interesting. Morgan Moses, Will Campbell, those two edges, those two tackles, how do they do against this Steelers pass rush?
1: Oh, your mic's muted, Kate.
3: Thank you very much. That's number one for me. We'll keep a tally of how many times my mic is muted throughout the show and the season. That's the matchup I'm watching too. I mean, the pressure that the Steelers were able to get last week, can they, you know, get that same type of pressure on Drake May this week? And if they do, if May is pressured, does he rush things a little bit? Does he try and, you know, push a little bit like he did last week? And he even said that after the game against the Seahawks, like, I got a little trigger happy. I was, you know, I forget the terminology he used, but he got a little ahead of himself on a couple of those turnovers. So if he can play solid, not turn the ball over, I think this is a spot where the Patriots can win, Steelers cover type of a thing. Because I mean, 5.5 is a lot for a Steelers team that has the defense that they do and a veteran quarterback where Aaron Rodgers, if he just plays within himself, I mean, we know he's not going to get out of the pocket and run around a whole lot, but if he just kind of plays within the offense, I think that 5.5 for this Steelers team is a lot of points to be getting.
1: Yeah, the debut of the Rodgers-McCarthy reunion wasn't – they didn't exactly light the scoreboard on fire last week. 4.1 yards per play, only 3 of 13 on third down. Rodgers was sacked a couple of times as well, and they never really got their ground game going. Conversely, I think it's going to be interesting to see how much the Patriots lean on the return of Trevion Henderson, because we just got done a couple minutes ago talking about how Bijan had a solid day against the Steelers. It was nearly enough to pull off the upset. Henderson's a home run hitter. If he breaks a couple of runs, that could be what swings this game as opposed to the Steelers forcing turnovers on defense. And I would think with the receiving core, Clay, showing up or maybe not showing up the way it did in week one in Seattle, that Josh McDaniels, even though he took a lot of criticism for being too conservative in the second half in the opener, is probably going to continue down that path of leaning on Henderson and the run game and not asking Drake May to do too much, not letting him, as Kate said, get ahead of himself and make some poor decisions.
2: Yeah, absolutely. And you saw it was a tale of two Drake Mays. I mean, the first three quarters, he was very efficient. He was completing the ball. And that's what Seattle does to you. They're going to make you chip away, chip away, chip away, get bored, and then you're going to try to take some shots, and they're going to create turnovers. And that's what we saw with Drake May. And you're absolutely right. Can some of these receivers make plays? I thought that is a huge loss for them because he's a guy that they expected to come in here and be an absolute playmaker. And when he went, did make their offense start to stutter. And another good matchup going back to the Steelers. I want to see DK Metcalf. He had nine targets. He dropped a couple balls. First, Christian Gonzalez, one of the best cornerbacks in the league. Aaron Rodgers only had 6.6 yards per depth of target. He's throwing the ball down the field like we used to see him. He wants to get it out quick. So can Chris Gonzalez corral DK Metcalf and keep him in check there? And I think that's another interesting matchup to watch.
1: Yeah, Michael Pittman out for the Steelers as well. So the depth at receiver takes a hit for the Steelers after they went out and traded for him this offseason. Their AFC North rival, who they bounced in week 18 last year, looked impeccable offensively in week one. The Ravens blew out the Colts 41-23. Lamar Jackson, 324 passing, 13 yards per attempt. He added 40 yards on the ground with a touchdown as well. Derrick Henry had 144 on the ground. Zay Flowers looked good until he got hurt. And I think that's the question for me, Kate, about the Ravens as they get ready to host the Saints, who nearly shocked Detroit a week ago. Is can they build this offense without that depth of receivers? It's going to be Rashad Bateman and a bunch of guys. And they ran a lot of tight end heavy sets. It worked for Declan Doyle week one against that Indy defense. Maybe it works again against New Orleans, but it's going to be interesting to see if the Ravens can get the same level of production this week running a lot of those heavy tight end personnel groups again.
3: Yeah, I mean, without Zay Flowers, it certainly makes them, I don't want to say one-dimensional because that's not the case or accurate at all, but it does take away an aspect of their offense, that downfield. But I think you continue to not only lean on the tight ends, but also lean on Derrick Henry. I mean, for as old as Derrick Henry is, which is like 36, I mean, terribly old, but in running back years, in dog years, it's fairly old. But last week, he didn't look that way at all. 144 yards, three touchdowns. I told you last week, my favorite play for the last 3 years has been Derrick Henry longest rush over. He hit that last week. So I think as long as you can still continue to lean on the ground game here, New Orleans, their defense was not awful at all last week, but not consistent throughout the game. So that's one area that I think the Ravens can kind of wear them down. But that's just another counter to not having Zay Flowers, not having maybe the same downfield threat that they had last week, Clay.
1: This is the perfect game for you, Clay. This is tight end central. This is Mark Andrews and the tight end group in Baltimore, and then Juwan Johnson and Noah Fant in New Orleans. I mean, it's tight. I almost went into Chris Collinsworth voice. Here's a guy who loves tight ends. There are a lot of tight ends today in Baltimore.
2: Yeah, I really liked what I saw from Tyler Shuck. I mean, early, he was a little bit shaky, but he came out and played. Like early, 10 of 22, 85 yards, two interceptions. I'm hyping this guy up. The way he finished the season last year, last four games, over 260 passing yards. After he went that 10 for 22, he goes 19 to 25, 234, two touchdowns, making quick decisions on time, in rhythm, getting the ball out to his playmakers. And Chris Olave almost looked unguardable. I mean, he's sitting down in zone, a great feeling zone, great in man. And he had the 10 catches for 182 yards. So that matchup, Olave versus Marlon Humphrey, is one of the interesting ones to me. Humphrey had a great day. He only allowed three catches. The guy was just locking guys down all day. So how does that go? Can Olave get free. And the defensively for the Ravens, I thought Roquan Smith, once again, looked like Roquan Smith. 11 tackles, interception, PBU, quarterback hit, only allowed a 31 passer rating. So defensively, I really love what I see. And I'm not even going to talk about how good Declan Doyle was calling this game, but it is concerning with these receivers going down. Who's Lamar going to throw the ball to?
1: Yeah, it's – I think if it looks anything like it did last week against Indy, against New Orleans this week, the Lamar Jackson MVP steam is going to start to pick up. And clearly the relationship between Doyle and Jackson that a lot of us question what it would look like looked really good in week one. We'll see if the Ravens can keep it rolling in week two. Week one was an utter disaster for the Packers. They had a lead. Kyler Murray left the game with a concussion. Carson Wentz comes in and they make Carson Wentz look like a god. Three touchdown passes. Vikings end up going 4-for-4 in the red zone and scoring 29 unanswered points to come back and beat the Packers 39-22. Here's Jordan Love post game last week talking about the disappointment of blowing some opportunities in the second half of that game.
4: Throughout the game, there was a couple missed opportunities for sure where we really could have took advantage of some ops, and a couple we didn't do. Thought we were playing well. Coming that fourth quarter, it really just took a turn with a couple of misfortunate plays. Yeah, and we weren't able to overcome some of those, just really the adversity. So we'll look at it, but I think really throughout the whole game, just, you know, feel like we had some missed opportunities that we need to capitalize on.
1: Jordan Love post game after the loss in Minnesota in week one. I mean, the numbers looked pretty good. 387 yards, a couple of touchdowns. They held the blitzes, which from Brian Flores, you know, were going to come to a relatively decent level of pressure. He was sacked four times, but ran into a couple of those, Clay. The problem with Green Bay offense, I think, is that you just, without Josh Jacobs available, it's two massive question marks in the backfield. And Lloyd and Brooks combined for, I want to say, 66 yards on 20 carries last week. There's very little balance in this offense, which especially when you get ahead in the second half, can make it difficult to hold on to a lead if you're asking Jordan Love to do everything, even as good as his receivers looked last week.
2: That offensive line had a horrendous day, and I know Brian Flores can do that to you. And obviously, when you look at the numbers, Jordan Love did light him up, but that offensive line was just giving up pressure after pressure after pressure with the blitz looks. It just they couldn't find anything, and Marshawn Lloyd didn't have it watching that film, and then Chris Brooks, the running game, was zero. And that second half, obviously you got the turnovers there, the fumble, the interception. They had a couple bad calls. I think they outplayed the Vikings. I mean, they outgained them by over 200 yards. But without Micah Parsons, I mean, this might be as far as we need to go. This guy's a problem. He's a math changer for every offense. Without Micah Parsons, going back to last year, they're 0-6. Denver, Chicago, Baltimore, Minnesota, Chicago wild card, Minnesota week one. They're 0-6 without Micah Parsons. So can you find a way to get some pressure, to step up defensively? And I know last week that Carson Wentz didn't do a ton against you. Justin Jefferson had a solid game. But without Micah, do you have anybody to disrupt this game? And on the ground, Breece Hall had a heck of a game, 22 for 102 yards and a touchdown for the Jets. Garrett Wilson looked good, 6 for 79. These guys are a little bit better than I thought. Geno didn't do anything crazy, but he played on time. So can you get Geno off his spot without Micah Parsons? You can get pressure without Micah Parsons because that defensive backfield didn't look great either.
3: Yeah, I mean, you can't look at this Packers team and expect them to win without Micah Parsons because they haven't done it. 0-6, even, I mean, dating back to last season, even the game that he went out, like, they lost that game too, the game he got hurt. So, yeah. This, and the Jets, granted, they were playing against the Titans. So, like, how much can you really take away from week one performance for New York? But, I mean, their defense still did hold Cam Ward to 140 yards, 32 attempts. Like, I mean, for the amount of attempts that Cam Ward had, 140 yards is not a whole lot. He had a negative, EPA per pass. So the defense looked significantly better than what we saw from the Jets last year, and going up against a Packers team that is more one-dimensional because of the backfield issues without Josh Jacobs. Like, I don't have a whole lot of faith in this Packers team right now. And I thought LaFleur kind of got conservative in early in the second half, and that's what allowed Minnesota to climb back in. So, like, you have to question the coaching a little as well. And what's that going to look like this week? So I'm not the Packers. I mean, granted, Clay, we don't like the Packers to begin with as Bears fans, but I don't like the Packers at all this week.
2: Yeah, I mean, this is a tough one. The way that offensive line looked was extremely bad. There's no help coming. Nobody's walking through that door. I'm sorry, you're going to have to do it with the players you got. So this one's intriguing.
1: Yeah, Jets are 3.5-point dogs at home. I think the key, whether it was last week against Tennessee, what I saw of them in the preseason, or what we may see going forward, is that Geno's being clean with the football. And if Geno's careful with the football, then like Clay said, you hand it off to Breece Hall, he goes for 100. You get it to Garrett Wilson at least half a dozen times, he goes for 75, 80 yards and maybe a touchdown as well. It could be, this would be one that I would have an eye on. It could be one of my favorite bets of the week. Jets haven't started 2-0 since 2015. And for them to get off to a 2-0 start would be, I think, surprising to a lot of people. But like you said, Clay, maybe we undersold the Jets and what they're capable of, especially with the defense showing up the way they did week one.
2: And Geno Smith, just doing some research, I thought this was fascinating. He's 4-0 when playing against Jonathan Gannon, the defensive coordinator for the Green Bay Packers. So he's had a lot of success going against this defensive scheme. So can he keep that going? Geno, they tried to write him off. He ain't right back. And now he's back in New York, and he's doing good things. He was the point guard. I don't like that term, but that's what he was. He was getting the ball out on time. He didn't do the Geno Smith turnover that we've come to know and love, some of them know and hate. But I thought he played an efficient quarterback. When you got Breece Hall back there, that does change the math for defenses. He's a playmaker, big play threat every time he touches the football.
1: We just got done talking about Brian Flores blitzing the heck out of Green Bay and Jordan Love last week. Can Flores get away with blitzing the heck out of Caleb Williams and the Bears after they hung 59 on the Panthers last week? That game next, right here on Westwood One Sports.
5: Three of last season's Final Four teams lost their opening game. Can the Patriots, Rams, and Broncos avoid the dreaded 0-2 hole and a nearly 90% chance of missing the playoffs? Westwood One Sports.
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21: Caleb Williams MVP watch is underway. Bears are number two. They put 59 on Carolina in week one. Ben Johnson wants the highest scoring offense ever, but we need to see a little defense from this team when they get back to Chicago. Or just, you know what? Screw it. Keep scoring 59 points. I'm an offensive guy. Either way works.
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1: That's the GOAT on Fox, Tom Brady, saying the Caleb Williams MVP watch is on. Welcome in to BetMGM Game Day alongside Clay Harbor and Kate Constable. I'm Chris Mack here on Westwood One Sports. And this is the ultimate chess match, Kate. This is one of the best offensive minds in the game who is dead set on breaking the NFL scoring record, hanging 59 in week one, Ben Johnson, against one of the best or most aggressive, at least, defensive minds in the game, Brian Flores, who blitzed at nearly an 80% clip in week one against the Packers. We just got done talking about how it affected Jordan Love and Green Bay. But this is a more balanced Bears offense, as we saw in week one, a Bears offense that had not one but 200-yard rushers that put up 550 yards of offense. Oh, by the way, you've got Caleb Williams, who can not just run with the football but make things happen while he's on the move. This is probably the biggest matchup in week two, at least in my opinion, for the impact it's going to have on the rest of the regular season, as these look like the two better teams in a stacked NFC North.
3: Yeah, huge divisional matchup. I mean, we're only in week two, but it still has big implications. And I think the difference between what we saw the Brian Flores defense against Jordan Love last week and the Brian Flores defense that we're going to see today against Caleb Williams is that Caleb can get out and scramble a little bit better than Jordan Love. He can use his legs. He can throw on the run. And then you have the run game that last week looked really good between Kyle Manungai and DeAndre Swift. So how do you mix some of that in as well? I mean, the offense for Chicago, it isn't the problem. It could be a problem today only because of Brian Flores and the amount of pressure he brings and the disguises he brings. But I still think you're going to get production from the Chicago offense. It's just how well on the defensive side of the ball is Chicago going to play? And can Carson Wentz take advantage of that? Do we get two Carson Wentz breakout games in a row? I kind of find that hard to believe. He's a backup for a reason. He played great in the second half of that game, bringing the Vikings back. But like in the grand scheme of things, wasn't really great. I'm not sure. I think he's going to have to be better against this Bears defense solely because the Bears are going to score points. They're going to find the end zone. Is Minnesota's offense, Clay, going to be able to keep up? That's the question mark I have.
2: Yeah, I'm going to shock everybody, and I know we're talking about Flores versus Ben Johnson. I'm going to go the opposite route. Kevin O'Connell versus Dennis Allen. I think the Bears defense is primed for a bounce back week. I think that's something that they could do because this Minnesota offense is not impressive. We know Carson Wentz went 12 for 19, 133 yards, 3 touchdowns, but it did not look good. He was missing a ton of receivers. Some of his touchdowns were gimmies. I hate to say that. They got Justin Jefferson, and that's it. And the more concerning thing is they really weren't able to run the football as much as you would thought. Jordan Mason looked okay, 15 for 59. He's out. So he's not even going to be there. Aaron Jones, I don't know how we talk about old players. He's old. An underrated storyline, I know we're talking a bunch about the blitz, but Brian Flores popped a bunch of cover two even when he was blitzing. Last year, Caleb Williams' passer rating ranked 31st against cover two. Brian Flores ran the most cover two in the league last week. So that's going to be interesting. Can Caleb take what the defense gives him in the cover two? But the main thing in this game might be the running game for the Bears. DeAndre Swift and Kyle Manungai, we know, and obviously Caleb Williams, Kate, as you pointed out, 4 runs of 25-plus yards, 2 running backs over 100, Caleb with 65. Can the Bears get this run game going and stay ahead of the chains so you don't get into these confusing double A-gap mug looks that these offensive lines struggle?
1: Yeah, I think the Bears' defense giving up 361 passing yards to Bryce Young, you have to hit pause for a second. It's fun to nearly bang 60 on somebody, no doubt. Like that's a good time. But to then have an offense come in that, look, you're right, Clay. Carson Wentz is a backup for a reason. And, you know, it's Aaron Jones, and that's basically it in the backfield this week. So can they find some balance? Or if you're putting too much of the game in Wentz's hands, do you put yourself in a situation where the Bears defense can get right by maybe forcing some turnovers out of Wentz if he's looking to do too much with the football?
2: So it's funny enough, the Vikings had under 250 yards of offense and they won by 17. It was a strange game with the turnovers, with the calls there. So I am very low on this Vikings. As low as I am on the Vikings offense, I mean, I'm high on the defense, but offensively, I just don't think they have the horses. If you can stop Justin Jefferson, harder, you know, easier said than done. I'm sorry, that's a tough task. But Carson Wentz, you get some pressure on this guy, I don't think he's going to be able to beat you. So if the Bears can just run the ball, it's going to be a rainy day. Who handles the rain better? Who handles these conditions? It's going to be rainy. Kate's going to be there. She's going to be braving the elements. But this is going to be one of those Chicago bear weather games. And people say Caleb Williams is high-flying offense. Don't forget, Ben Johnson loves to run the football. And in these weeks, who can run the football better? I think the Bears can do that better than the Vikings can. That's why I like the Bears, but I do know that number 5 is a big number.

0: En garde!
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2: And Colston Loveland didn't have a single catch. Like, yeah. That's... You do all that without a single Colston Loveland reception. And, I mean, that's Ben Johnson's probably going to get in his bag at some point, and I'm sure Loveland is going to be a part of things going forward. Obviously, everybody expects that with the Bears offense. But over feels like a good angle on this one, because I suspect Flores continues to blitz. The safeties get exposed, maybe, even if they're playing that cover too. And maybe Caleb finds some lanes and some holes in that deep zone. Tampa-Cleveland is another early game. The Bucs, well, both teams 0-1, but the Bucs coming off a disappointing loss in Cincinnati, because it's kind of a classic Baker Mayfield game. 7.7 yards per attempt, that's solid, but sacked four times in like 32 dropbacks. Four fumbles lost, including three of them by Baker, one of them a scoop and score for the Cincy defense. And look, I'm not telling you I expect the Browns to go to Tampa and win. I don't even know if I expect them to go to Tampa and cover the 7.5-point spread. Feels like Deshaun Watson is playing for the job this week. It's being reported they're going to reevaluate their quarterback situation after week two, because God forbid they let Deshaun get booed in the home opener next week against Carolina. But if there's a way for this thing to get interesting, it's that Browns defense who held, I mean, they got burned for 360 yards by Trevor Lawrence last week, and that Jacksonville offense. It's the defense maybe forcing some turnovers, Clay, out of Baker Mayfield and keeping this one uncomfortably close.
3: I think that's the path to victory. You talked about Deshaun Watson. His first three quarters, 11-17, 100 yards and interception. You look at the total numbers, doesn't look bad, but that fourth quarter garbage time, 5 for 5, 105 yards and a touchdown. Deshaun Watson doesn't look good. He's holding on to the ball too long. He's out of rhythm. He's missing guys. His accuracy wasn't there. So can he take a step? Can he maybe get used to playing in regular season football again? I don't know. I expected more from Quinshon Judkins last week. He had nowhere to run the ball. He only had 33 yards on 12 carries, and they just completely stuffed him. If you want Deshaun Watson to do anything, I think you got to get that run game going with Quinshon Judkins. And then Baker Mayfield obviously didn't have a good game. The turnovers, he was 23-28, so efficient, no touchdowns. Get Bucky Irving the ball early and often. Only 8 carries for Bucky Irving. To me, that's unacceptable. I know you got him the ball in the receiving game a little bit with 7 for 48, and he was able to do that. But get the ball to Bucky Irving as much as possible. Baker Mayfield revenge game. Obviously, he loves playing against Cleveland, the team that drafted him over number one overall. So there's an interesting angle there. And then I thought this was fun. This is the Todd Robert Bowl. We got Todd Robert Bowles versus Todd Robert Munkin. Who's going to win the Todd Robert Bowl, Kate?
4: Wait. That's amazing, Clay.
2: This is an angle you're not going to get anywhere else. Middle names of coaches.
4: Did you play for either of those coaches? How do we know the middle names?
3: Todd Bowles, I did play for. He was a defensive coordinator on the Eagles when I was with the Eagles. So, of course, I played with one of them. I'm like, come on. But, is this an interesting factoid I saw online? And I'm like, hey, this is really cool. Let's bring this to game day.
4: That's Clay, we love it. I mean, that's what you're here for, Clay, to bring those types of nuggets in. Not the actual X's and O's of, like, knowing the game inside and out. It's the middle names that we need from you. So the Todd Robert Bowl this weekend, or today, Cleveland's offense, I'm not sure. Okay. I'm going to be done with Todd Roberts. I was going to try and mix in another Todd Robert joke, but, no good there. The Browns had one first down in the, entire first half. You don't come out. Todd Robert doesn't come out and say that they're going to reevaluate the quarterback after week two if Deshaun Watson's not getting benched, right? Like, so you can't be, if you're Watson, you played like garbage last week. You can't be having a whole lot of confidence coming into this week, knowing that your coach is like, well, we're probably going to change quarterbacks after this game, before you even step on the field. So I don't have any faith in this Browns team whatsoever. And the Baker Mayfield revenge game, I think, is real. Like, Baker is a player that we talk about always having a chip on his shoulder and going up against his former team, the team that drafted him, the team that let him go, didn't want him to stick around.

0: And then especially after last week's game of turning the ball over too, that's uncharacteristic of Baker to have that many turnovers. So I think you get a huge game from Baker. I think you get a big game from the Bucks, and I don't think you get hardly anything from Deshaun Watson, the Cleveland Browns, and the Browns, Todd Robert.
1: Yeah. One of the Todd Roberts has to win.
0: That's amazing.
1: The Todd Robert Bowl. It has to happen. I will say this. The one thing I want to keep an eye on, if the Browns are able to get anything going on offense, it feels like if they can't get Judkins going on the ground, if Watson isn't finding Boston and Concepcion, they have to find Harold Fannin more. Tight end angle for you, Clay. Fannin only 2 catches on 3 targets last week. And the Bucks, we talked about the Bengals earlier. Mike Gesicki had a big game against them, 78 yards and a touchdown. So if you're looking to find some stability, if you're the Browns, maybe it's via Harold Fannin in the middle of the field, and Watson can use him as an outlet to maybe generate some yards and pick up some third downs. Denver was a massive disappointment in week one. A lot of us took Denver not just to cover against Kansas City, but it was because we believed in that defense. And then the Chiefs come out and look like the Chiefs. The defense gives up 392 yards, including a massive day to Kenneth Walker III on the ground, 220 rushing yards for the Chiefs last week. Denver at home against Jacksonville, who, yeah, they played the Browns last week, but they scored 34 points in the first 3 quarters. And Trevor Lawrence looked really efficient, 18 of 23, 4 touchdowns spread around the field. They didn't have a huge day on the ground, but they did defensively harass the Browns a lot. And if they're able to harass Bo Nix today to the tune of 5 sacks that they had last week against Cleveland, I think we may see some of those patented Bo Nix mistakes. I've come around, Clay, to wondering if Bo Nix is just average.
2: Yeah, I think you're absolutely right. And I think you can break it down to this. Under pressure, Bo Nix was 5 of 10, 5 passing yards, an interception, and 2 fumbles. And he was pressured at a 45% clip. And this Jacksonville defense is underrated. Obviously, we love talking about Trevor Lawrence and everything he does. I'm sure we'll get over there. Parker Washington showing up. I thought Bashel Tootin, the running back, had a good game. Brian Thomas Jr. looks good. But Trayvon Walker and Josh Hines-Allen are playing like one of the best duos in the NFL as far as edge rushers are concerned. And if they can get that pressure on Bo Nix, he's a different player when you do. And I think Denver is getting, you know, a little bit tired of Bo Nix not being able to take over these games and win these games. And that's something that I think the Jaguars will have a good plan for. I think it'll be a lot easier with, obviously, you know, being at home. You're not in Arrowhead. You can't hear yourself think. There's a big difference there when you're playing in Arrowhead. It's one of the toughest places to play. So I think you're right, Chris, when you talk about this comes down to Bo Nix. I think he's got some weapons. Jaden Waddle was a ghost. I didn't see him. I thought he was supposed to be the big offseason addition. And obviously Evan Engram had a solid game, but you want the ball in Jaden Waddle's hands. And I think Sean Payton might need to take back play calling. I'm not sure why he gave it up. He's one of the best play callers, former coach of mine, tally that up. And if he takes that back, I think they'll have more success. But I love Jacksonville here. They beat Denver last year. But Trevor Lawrence had a huge game, and so did Parker Washington, two of their star players right now.
0: Yeah, I mean, going back to that game last year, it was in Denver too. The Broncos were riding an 11-game win streak, and Jacksonville went in and just tore them apart. I mean, 279 yards for Trevor Lawrence, 3 touchdowns. And then, Clay, you mentioned Parker Washington. He had a massive game, 145 yards and a touchdown. The Jags are riding a 9-game regular season win streak dating back to last season. Like, the success that Trevor Lawrence has been having lately isn't a fluke. Pairing him with Liam Cohen, things have really taken off the way we thought Trevor Lawrence was going to take off when he entered the league. It's taken significant amount of time, but it's finally here. That's the good one, Clay. That's a little Liam Cohen-esque Duval there. But I like the Jags here today. I think they win this one outright.
1: We've talked about a lot of big division rivalry games through the first couple of weeks. We obviously just got done talking Vikings-Bears. There were some big NFC East matchups last week, and another big one this week for a team that a lot of us expected more out of, especially offensively, but it didn't show up in week one. A couple of 0-1 NFC East teams facing off in Big D later today. Commanders, Cowboys next here on Westwood One Sports. Westwood!

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13: Ryan Radke here from Sunday Night Football on Westwood One. Coming up, Patrick Mahomes and the Kansas City Chiefs host Jonathan Taylor and the Indianapolis Colts. Kansas City picked up a statement win to start the season in primetime last Monday over the Broncos. Now they're back under the lights to take on the 0-1 Colts. 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
15: That's concerning. It's not like you're facing Aaron Rodgers, who's just going to sit in the pocket and not move at all. Like, you have someone who can be mobile. So I'm worried for Dallas. Clay, my pick of Cowboys in the Super Bowl that we gave out last week, Chris, that's not looking so good. I was kind of sitting there watching the game like, you know what? Don't try and be cute. Don't try and, you know, mix things up. Why did you do that? So I'm not feeling great on where the Cowboys are right now. Maybe being back at home, being inside, maybe that changes the way the offense looks this week. I'm not sure we get a whole lot of change on defense, though.
16: Yeah, I was right there with you, Kate. Like, I was a big believer in Dallas reshaping this defense coming into this year. Maybe it's a slow start, like we talked about off the top of the show, with defenses having a difficult time adjusting in week one. But if they don't start to get it together, both of these teams were 3-for-3 in the red zone last week. The totals ticked up from opening at 50 to 51. Maybe we light up the scoreboard in Dallas. Maybe that's an angle for Commanders Cowboys later this afternoon, a 4:25 Eastern, 3:25 Central kick. Another late afternoon game. There's nothing good to say about the Chargers from week one. They lost to the Arizona Cardinals in their opener. And it wasn't like a surprise walk-off or some big play. No. The Chargers just looked like a worse team than the Arizona bleeping Cardinals. And maybe the problem here is that Mike McDaniel can't fix Justin Herbert. They have the Raiders coming in off the 2-touchdown win over the Dolphins. It wasn't the prettiest day on offense for the Raiders, but it was good enough to beat the Dolphins, Clay.
17: Yeah, and I want to start off with a matchup that I got my popcorn ready for, because I think these are two of the best in the game, and that's Max Crosby versus Joe Alt. I think if Max Crosby can get some pressure there and really get Herbert off his spot, then you got a good chance there. And he had 8 pressures last week. Joe Alt didn't give up a single pressure. That's something me as a tight end playing with these offensive linemen next to these offensive tackles, having to go against these edge rushers, I'm looking forward to seeing. When we look at this game holistically, like you said, the Chargers couldn't get anything going. Omarion Hampton, Kate, you heard me pumping him up last week. He only had 43 yards. He did have a touchdown. Ladd McConkey had a big game. But, you know, overall, we didn't see enough. We didn't see enough from Justin Herbert and Kirk Cousins to go to the Raiders. Solid game, you know, 21-30, 160 yards, 3 touchdowns. But Ashton Jeanty, he's a guy that really showed that he is who we thought he was. Obviously, 23 carries, 102 yards, 6 catches, 45 yards, 2 touchdowns, 147 scrimmage yards, and 2 scores. This guy looks like a problem. And I think if they can get Jeanty going, if Kirk can just play that game manager, if they're going against the Chargers we saw last week, I like the Raiders here.
15: Yeah, I'm out on the Chargers. Like, we keep saying, we give the Chargers so many lives, right? Like, this is Justin Herbert, this is the year. They finally have, a good offensive play caller. The offensive line is healthier, even though it's really not. Until the Chargers show it consistently, I'm out. I'm done holding my breath for Justin Herbert and this team to be good or be what we think they should be. They might just not be what we think they should be. Like, that might be bottom line. They're just not it. So out on the Chargers for me. I'm with Clay. I'd go with the Raiders on this side, Chris.
16: Yeah, Raiders getting 6.5. And I'm close to being there with both of you. If I had Brock Bowers back this week, I'd be all in on the Raiders. But then I don't think we'd be getting 6.5 either. He's closer to maybe being back next week for the Raiders. But certainly there's nothing inspiring from what we saw from the Chargers last week in their opening loss against the Cardinals. Coming up next, as we continue to go game by game through everything on the menu in week 2, are the Chiefs back to being the boogeyman again already? This wasn't supposed to happen. I feel like Jesse Pinkman. You can't keep getting away with this. That's next on BetMGM Game Day.
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27: 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It appears by its own numbers, the U.S. government seems insolvent. 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
1: And we're just 3 hours from kickoff around the NFL of the early games. We've walked through a lot of those. We've still got primetime games to talk about. And we'll get you all of our official predictions for week two here on Westwood One Sports before we wrap up at 11 Eastern, 10 Central. And then You Better You Bet countdown to kickoff with Nick Kostos and Femi Abebefe take over here on the Westwood One Sports app, the Odyssey app, Sirius XM channel 260 alongside Clay Harbor and Kate Constable. I'm Chris Mack, and we've got to talk about Sean McVay and what he decided to do with the Rams' travel plans. That's in just a minute, but first, the boogeyman is back. The Chiefs dominated the Broncos in their opener, 31-10 win, 392 yards of offense. A lot of that coming on the ground. Kenneth Walker III, 173 rushing yards. They were 9-17 on third down. They even though it wasn't always the prettiest, it wasn't the biggest plays from Mahomes, they looked like they knew exactly what they wanted to do, Clay, and they did it. And now they get the Colts coming in off of laying an egg against the yards.
2: Yeah, I think that's exactly where we need to start. That run defense of the Colts, and obviously you're going against Derrick Henry and Lamar Jackson, but that just wasn't good enough. I mean, they were running through them like a hot knife through butter. The defensive linemen weren't taking on blocks. They were getting moved. They were getting displaced on the line of scrimmage. And when you really watch this Kansas City Chiefs tape, I'm not scared of what I saw from Patrick Mahomes, 15-27. He was okay. He missed some passes, threw in interceptions. He had two touchdowns. Yes, one of them was that little flick pass that he had down there on the end zone. He was the only quarterback in week one that didn't have a pass completed more than 10 yards downfield. So I don't think Patrick Mahomes is fully back yet. It was good to see him rushing. He did score that rushing touchdown, 7 rushes, 23 yards. But Kenneth Walker, can the Colts stop him? 23 carries, 173 yards, that rushing touchdown, and what he did after contact was so impressive, just that contact balance, running hard. And the way you look at this Colts defense, they weren't tackling. They were taking poor angles. And 179 yards after contact, that was the most in week one. That's historic numbers for Kenneth Walker. And Kate, as you know, Kenneth Walker, I owe you a formal apology. I'm sorry. I said you were a little bit overhyped because you were a guy that split carries the whole year in Seattle. You had a good Super Bowl. During the regular season, you were okay. You weren't good. Last week, you were great. You showed the reason why you were a high-priced free agent, the running back to get the most money in free agency this year. And I think with Eric Bieniemy coming in, being that offensive coordinator, that's going to be the Chiefs we see. A defensive football team, really tough, great defense, and run game. And I think the Chiefs are just fine with doing that, Kate.
3: Well, Clay, I'm right there with you in needing to apologize to Kenneth Walker because our conversation last week was like, sure, you won Super Bowl MVP, but that's a one-game award. You were great in that game. Were you great all season? Like, yeah, okay. He was pretty great last week. The Chiefs have a run game that they haven't had. And small sample size, right? We only have 1 week to go off of. But having a run game like that, that they had last week, I don't think we've seen that from Kansas City for quite some time. And you ask Clay if the Colts... Exactly. Against a defense like the Broncos that we all have said, arguably one of the best defenses in the league, at least coming into the season. Maybe that sentiment kind of changes here early on. But you ask Clay if the Colts can stop the run game. Well, they couldn't stop the run game for the Ravens last week. Derrick Henry, 24 carries, 144 yards, 3 touchdowns. I don't think they're stopping the run game here. So the Chiefs certainly look dangerous. Especially if you think that Patrick Mahomes isn't fully back, Clay, if you think he still has some ways to go in terms of his mobility or just getting back to the flow of the game. But I think the Colts could be in trouble here, especially playing at Arrowhead. It's supposed to be rainy and kind of gross, so not ideal for Indianapolis.
1: That 8-0 start from last year feels like it might as well be a decade ago. The right. Colts are carrying an active 8-game losing streak now into week 2. And there's no reason, Clay, to suspect that they turn it around. And it's, look, they do have some decent individual talents, like Jonathan Taylor, obviously. He's a guy who can rip off a 100-yard game any week of the season. Tyler Warren, I really like at tight end. But there's just not enough of those weapons around the offense for them to generate anything. And then on top of the fact that the defense just looks atrocious, we looked at a lot of teams coming into this season. Oh, the Dolphins are going to be bad. Oh, the Raiders are going to be bad. The Cardinals. I don't know if we talked enough about just how bad the Colts may be this season.
2: Yeah, I think you're right. And Lou Anarumo is a guy I have a ton of respect for. He's done it for a long time in this league. But just watching some of the calls last week and seeing him versus Declan Doyle, if this was a chess match, it would be me versus Bobby Fischer. Okay, Declan Doyle just completely outclassed him. The shifts, the motions, under center, in the gun. And that was something that you're going to have to be better at, Lou Anarumo. If you want to do glass half full, you're right, Chris. Jonathan Taylor looked good. He looked like the old Jonathan Taylor, even with an anemic passing game that only gave you 166 yards. Taylor, 19 carries, 98 yards, 2 touchdowns. He ran well. Alec Pierce did have a few catches, 4 for 61. You want to see more from Tyler Warren. You want to get him the ball early and often. Alec Pierce down the field. I just don't know if this offensive line can hold up. And Daniel Jones, he came back from this injury, the Achilles. And he just doesn't look completely healthy to me either.
1: Yeah, and as much as we may have missed on talking about how the Colts are going to struggle this year, maybe we missed on talking about the Giants as a possible playoff team. Tomorrow night, Giants visit the Rams. The Rams have had plenty of time to adjust and bounce back from that ugly loss to the Niners. But for what it's worth, Sean McVay says the travel wasn't what affected them going into that loss against San Francisco in Australia.
4: I don't believe that that's why we didn't play well enough. I really don't. And I'm more than comfortable with that's something that I'll always make decisions that I think are best for the football team. It's easy in hindsight to be able to say it was a miss, but those are responsibilities that, I'll take. And then you try to be able to look at it. I'll always look at myself inside out and figure out where I can improve. Gary, today was really just not good enough in terms of feeling the flow of the game, being able to give ourselves an opportunity to snatch some momentum when there was opportunities. Didn't think we communicated very well on both sides of the football. We obviously weren't very efficient in the kicking game either. And so they outplayed us in every phase. They deserve the win. I think that's really what it boils down to. And sometimes sports can have days like that.
1: You always know a coach or a player loves the question. And by loves, I mean absolutely detests it when they use the reporter's name back to them mm-hmm. in the answer. Oh, great question, Gary. Yeah, let's talk about the travel. Clay, they looked sleepy. And maybe it's a one-off because they traveled to Australia so late. And we'll end up looking back on it as an aberration. But there is a question about why they looked so sleepy and why they looked so bad. Teams, even if they have a bad first quarter, a bad first half, they usually wake up and warm to the task. And the Rams never really did. And now they're without Myles Garrett for a few weeks. They do get Aaron Donald in this game tomorrow night, which is big. But no sacks against Brock Purdy and the Niners last week. That's the thing that stood out to me the most. Purdy, was clean the whole day. There was really not nearly enough pressure, especially with what you expect out of this Rams defense.
2: Purdy did whatever he want. Christian McCaffrey, they had him looking like he was 24 years old again, the way he was running around out there. And for me, you look at this Giants team, this may be early, but I'm ready to buy them. I mean, they completely dominated the Cowboys. I don't think this was a fluky win. The Harbaugh culture, you can already see starting to set in. And that's not nothing. When a guy comes in with the physical culture, you can see it in the first week. That's something that, for me, typically will stay. And you look at the total yards, 394 total yards, 37 rush attempts. They controlled the clock. They held Dallas to 244. And Jackson Dart played out of his mind. 23 of 29, 230 yards, 3 touchdowns. Was playing on time, in rhythm, plus you get 54 yards. He's the fifth player in NFL history to have 3 passing touchdowns and 54 rushing yards. Cam Scatterboo looked good. Once again, I have to give another apology. Cam Scataboo, I know last year you averaged under 4 yards a carry. You looked really good running the ball hard. And also another good thing, after his ACL injury, Malik Nabers looked like Malik Nabers. He looked explosive. He's getting in and out of his breaks, and he's a real weapon that you're going to have to start. Number one receiver, caliber guy that can just go and change games. So you got a full offense here. The defense looked much better. We know that defensive line. So I think this is a tough one. Getting 7.5 points, if you're the Rams, it's tough.
3: Yeah, I think it's fairly disrespectful for the Giants to be that big of underdogs. I know they're on the road, going across the country, but they played great last week. And you add in Isaiah Likely, Clay. I don't believe you mentioned his name. Maybe I missed it, but he's another a receiver that had a great game for New York. So they have a lot of weapons. Puka Nacua is going to be a game time decision tonight. So like the Rams could be without him. You're without Myles Garrett. I don't think the Rams could have looked a whole lot worse in that first game, especially in the second half of it. And you can chalk a lot of it up to the travel, most likely, but like maybe not. Maybe they come out and you see some of those same tendencies that you saw in that game that allowed the 49ers to run all over them, to pass, to throw all over them. Like, just because on paper the Rams look like one of the best teams in the league doesn't mean you're always going to go out and play that way. So 7 for New York, I think that's way too big of a number for the Giants.
1: Yeah, and the Giants did a great job of taking the blitz that they saw from Dallas. Cowboys blitzed on nearly 45% of the plays and held them to still a pressure rate of around 30%, only 2 sacks. I think they only lost 1 yard. Dart's mobility playing a big part in that, but if the Rams aren't able to get to Dart either, then it's going to be another week of questions about what's going on. You know, Myles Garrett, sure, he's hurt, he's out, but he got nothing even when he was healthy and playing week one. If Aaron Donald doesn't come in and have an immediate impact, which I can't suspect he's going to play a ton of snaps, Clay, but if he doesn't come in and have an immediate impact, then I think a lot of people are going to take a step back and go, okay, maybe this isn't the super team we thought it was. Mm-hmm.
2: No, it's not looking like it. And obviously, it's 1 week, but a lot of concerning things. Stafford didn't even look like Stafford. To throw for 155 yards, only 15 completions and an interception, that's not like him. If you want to do a glass half full for the Rams, I thought they were decent at running the football. Blake Corum, Kyren Williams, I feel like they fit together really well. They have two different styles. And that's tough for defenses. Maybe you get this run game going. You do some play action. Davante Adams didn't have a great game, but nobody really did. But when you're 2-9 on third down and have 2 turnovers, even if you're the Rams, and these are tough turnovers, I'm not ready to be completely out on them yet. But you could turn the ball over to some tough situations. In the third down, 2-9, tough to have Matt Stafford go 2-9 on third downs. Trust me, I remember being in those third down meetings with Stafford. Yes, Kate, back when he was my quarterback with the Detroit Lions. I think he'll get it figured out, but I still love what Harbaugh's done to the mentality of this team. You can just see how physical they're playing, and that brand of football usually travels well.
3: Yeah, I don't think you can be out on the Lions or out on the Rams. Chris, let me interrupt you here quick.
1: No, you're good.
3: That's about tally 8 for Clay on the mention of teams. But for this Rams team, like this is a big game. They need to win this. I mean, it's not a must win. It's week 2. We've seen teams start 0-2 and make the playoffs, but assuming Denver is the team, which is not a whole lot. But they go to Denver next week, then they go to Philadelphia, then they have Buffalo. So I mean, assuming Denver is what we thought they were coming into the season, their week one performance didn't show that. But like the schedule is not easy for the Rams. And yes, they're heavy favorites in this one. The line is telling you they should win, but that's not how things play out. That's why you play the game.
1: We've rolled through every single game on the week 2 slate. Now it's time to see if we can do better than we did week 1 with our picks. I mean,
3: it's not hard to do worse. I mean,
1: we set a low bar in week 1. It was week 1 for a lot of people, okay? Including us. Yeah. And we are going to roll through every game. We'll tell you the upsets. We'll tell you the teams that are going to cover. We'll tell you where to look for the blowouts as well. Every single week 2 game predicted with Clay Harbor and Kate Constable. I'm Chris Mack. That's next here on BetMGM Game Day on Westwood One Sports.
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1: Week 2, Sunday portion of Week 2 kicks off in just a little more than 90 minutes, and we got you right up until 11 Eastern here on BetMGM Game Day alongside Clay Harbor and Kate Constable. I'm Chris Mack. 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So we had a slow start to the season last week, guys. It was week one for a lot of us. Kate, 5-9 on your picks. Clay, 6-8. I went 7-7, so room temperature is as good as we get week one. But we're moving forward, and we are going to do it in a positive way. This is the week where we start to take off. I can feel it. So let's roll through our picks game by game here on BetMGM Game Day. And we're going to start with the Bengals and the Texans, one of the more exciting games on the slate, especially in the early afternoon window. Clay, Houston laying 2.5. I'm going to go with the Bengals getting the 2.5. You're giving me Cincinnati in points. I'm on Cincy today. What about you, Clay?
2: I'm with you, Chris. I think that the Texans really struggled to get after the quarterback. And if you keep Joe Burrow clean, then you have a problem. And I think, obviously, Ja'Marr Chase will have a better week this week. You get the ball on the ground with Chase Brown. I like the Bengals here. Their defense, boy, Mafe looked good. Some of these big additions, Dexter Lawrence up front looked good. They forced a bunch of turnovers. I'm with you. I'm riding with Chris.
1: Kate? You muted yourself again. That's twice today, Kate.
3: We
1: the running
3: two.
1: Tracker
3: That's
1: is
3: two.
1: Piling up. That's
3: oh
1: two
3: my
1: mutes
3: gosh.
1: On you today.
3: Well, I'm getting a sore throat, so I've got the cough drops going. I didn't want to be, you know, munching on air. So, okay, whatever. No
1: gotcha,
3: one cares.
1: Gotcha.
3: I'm going with the Bengals as well with you guys. For all the same reasons you said, I need to see more from this Texans defense. I like where Joe Burrow's at right now. I'll go Bengals.
1: Steelers-Patriots, another 1 o'clock game up in Foxborough. Supposed to be a little chilly in the 50s with some wind and some rain. Patriots favored by 5. I think that's too much here. I think given what we saw the Steelers do to Drake May last year, granted that's a year ago with a different defense, but given what we saw TJ Watt and Alex Highsmith do to the Falcons and Cooper Rush a week ago, at the very least, this is a field goal game, if not an outright win for the Steelers, if May falls apart late again, as he did last week in Seattle. So I'll take the Steelers and the 5, Clay.
2: I'm going to lay it right here and go with New England. A.J. Brown's out. Drake May didn't look good down the stretch. that defense did show up. They look solid. So I'm going to go with the Patriots here. Aaron Rodgers, if you can get any sort of pressure on him, stop that run game. I like what they can do here. I think Josh McDaniels comes back after a poor game plan. Patriots laying the 5.5.
1: Kate?
3: I'm going Steelers. I'm with you, Chris. I think 5.5 is just a little, it's just too many points for me. I know they're on the road. I know New England's bouncing back from a bad performance, but I like the Steelers.
1: All right, Browns, Bucks in Tampa. I got to think Baker cleans things up in week two, especially he can downplay the revenge angle all he wants. We all know what Baker wants to do to the Browns, regardless of whether Kevin Stefanski is still there or not. And the Browns are just a disaster, especially on offense. So I think Tampa pulls away late. I will lay a big spread here, Clay, with the Bucks 8.5 points and take Tampa.
2: I'm with you. I'm going to lay it. I was not impressed with anything that I saw from the Browns last week. Deshaun Watson early in that game was awful. Quinton Judkins couldn't do anything on the ground. And that defense, after losing Myles Garrett, just didn't look like that same Browns defense that kept them in games last year. On the Bucks, I'm just going to hang my hat on. They're not going to turn the ball over four times. Baker does want that revenge. Get the ball to Bucky Irving on the ground. Let Baker cook. He wants that. Let's go. So I'm going to lay it. Big number, but I'm laying it.
1: Yeah, big number.
3: I'm taking
1: here,
3: Todd
1: Kate.
3: Roberts' team to cover in this one. I'm taking the Tampa Bay Todd Roberts team to cover. I'm with you guys. I think the Bucs bounce back. Baker's much better, takes care of the football. And, I mean, this Browns team is pretty bad. So I'll go Bucs as well.
1: Panthers, Falcons, somebody's got to win because it's the NFC South. Obviously, Bryce Young looked good piling up yards and points against the Bears in a loss in week one. But what's that look like against a division rival on the road in Atlanta? Cooper Rush starting again, although there are reports that Michael Penix Jr. may be ready for Atlanta on Thursday at Green Bay. Nonetheless, it's another week of Cooper Rush. If you got to build the whole thing out of Bijan Robinson, I'm hopeful that, especially given what the Panthers gave up on the ground last week, we get a big Bijan game. So I'm going to take the home dog, Clay, and I'm going to take the Falcons in 2.5.
2: I'm going to take the Panthers here. I think Bryce Young really took some steps. Obviously, he's going against a poor Chicago Bears defense, but Jalen Coker's real. I think Chuba Hubbard on the ground was really good, and he's going to have another bounce back year. And defensively, the Panthers were awful. They were horrendous, but I think Everett is going to come back and have a better game plan this week. I mean, it can't get much worse than 59 points and over 500 yards of offense. But Devin Lloyd, he's a player. Jalen Phillips, he's a player. Bringing them in from a defense, keeping it pretty much all together, that was a pretty solid defense last year. I don't think they have as bad of a game this week. I'm going Panthers.
3: This one's just a toss-up for me, but I feel it in my gut. I'm going Falcons. It's a feel play. That is not a way to win money long-term, people, everyone listening, but I just feel it that this is the Falcons today. So I'm going Falcons.
1: Yeah, it's okay to go feel every once in a while, especially with these murky, muddy NFC South games. The Ravens host the Saints, another early game, another big spread, 8.5, 7.5. on the board right now, actually. And I don't know, if you want to bring that spread down even more, I'm fine with it. I think Baltimore's offense has got an opportunity to do something similar to what they did a week ago against Indy. I know there's no Zay Flowers, but there seems to be this instant connection and chemistry between Declan Doyle, the new OC, and what he wants to do and what works well for Lamar Jackson and Derrick Henry and that tight end group play. So I'll lay the 8.5 with the Ravens, 7.5.
2: Man, this one's a tough one. I like what Tyler Shuck was able to do at the end of the game, but we saw how bad that Detroit defense was going on in Buffalo a couple days ago. So I'm going to go with you with Baltimore right here. I know Lamar Jackson, sometimes just Lamar Jackson versus Tyler Shuck, and that's as far as you got to go. Declan Doyle looked good. You still got Derrick Henry on the ground. Feed him early and often. Be physical. I'm going with you. I'm laying it with the Ravens.
3: Yep. Declan Doyle is from the Ben Johnson coaching tree, at least with him last season. Ben Johnson put up 59 points last week. Declan Doyle put up 41. I think the Ravens are going to continue to score. I'm not sure that the Saints are going to be able to keep up, quite frankly. So I'm with you. I'll go Baltimore as well.
1: Speaking of those 59-point Bears, they are at home in the wind and the rain and hosting

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2: And run with those.
3: I mean, this is bear weather, right? It's not quite the snow that we like here in Chicago for the Bears, but like they're okay playing in this. And the numbers continuing to move in favor of Chicago. I know a lot of people like to just bet Chicago, so maybe it's not sharp money that's necessarily moving this. But I'm gonna go with it. I'm gonna go with the Bears. I think they put up a big number again and get it done.
4: All right, Jets are home dogs against the Packers, who blew a lead in Minnesota in week one and have very little running game to speak of. I'm out on the Packers at this point, and I think the Jets are going to be a whole lot better than any of us expected. You're giving me 4.5 at home. Give me the Jets as the home dogs play.
2: I'm going to ride with you there with the Jets. I think that offensive line is in disarray. Defensively, I thought the Packers played pretty well, honestly. They didn't give up that many yards, obviously a lot more points. But when you held Minnesota under 250 yards, you know, the defense played well. But that offensive line is just too shaky for me. So I'm going to ride with you there, Chris. Take the Jets plus the 4.5.
3: J-E-T-S, Jets, Jets, Jets. I'm with you guys. There's two. We're on the same page for far too many of these. What could go wrong?
4: This can't be good.
3: No.
4: Eagles, Titans in Nashville. The Titans, just a terrible offensive performance week one. Or maybe we should give the Jets credit, as we just did. Eagles come in scuffling a bit, especially in the on the ground game. Saquon had one big carry, but aside from that, struggled to produce yardage regularly. Still, this is the Titans. This is the Eagles, I think, winning an ugly one. 7 is a big number. But I think I'm going to lay it and count on the Eagles putting things away late. So Eagles laying the 7 for me, Clay.
2: I don't want to agree with Chris again. I'm trying to get some variety here, but I'm going with the Eagles. Fly, Eagles, fly. That defense is really good. They got players at every level. The defensive tackles the Eagles have, Jalen Carter and Jordan Davis, are as good as any. Zach Bond, defensive backfield. We got Quinyon Mitchell, Cooper DeJean. That defense is stout. I think the Eagles' offense gets back on track. Landon Dickerson was obviously hurt last week. They can run it. I think they're going to throw it. Dallas Goedert showing that he's still got some gas in the tank. I'm going Birds.
3: I'm going to go opposite you guys. I have no faith in Tennessee whatsoever, but the Eagles just, they don't blow teams out. I'm going to go plus the 7, take the touchdown for the Titans at home. It's gross, but someone's got to do it.
4: Yep. There you go, Kate. You're taking one for the team, and we appreciate it. Jags at Broncos. Denver only favored by 2.5 here, and if you're giving me points with Jacksonville after their offensive performance in week one, I know it was against the Browns, but I'm still on board, and given the way Denver looked, 28 missed tackles against the Chiefs in week one, I like the Jags getting 2.5 on the road, Clay.
2: Going with you again, Chris. I can't go against my Jaguars. Duval. And last year, the Cleveland defense was good. I like that Jacksonville went into Denver last year and got a win. They're there. Parker Washington is playing like a number one wide receiver. Travis Hunter is looking like that number two overall pick that we thought he was. And that pressure with Trayvon Walker and Josh Hines-Allen off the edge, I think, will be too much for Bo Nix. Give me the Jaguars. Let's go Duval. Liam Cohen, let's do it.
3: Yeah. I'm with you guys. I love the Jags. They went into Denver last year, snapped that 11-game win streak. I think they can go in again and get the job done. I'll go Jags plus the 2.5.
4: Yeah, we're agreeing on way too many games. This is a prescription for disaster. Raiders, Chargers. Chargers, 6.5-point home favorites. My instant knee-jerk reaction was the Chargers are dead to me, and if you're going to give me nearly a touchdown, I'm going to take the Raiders. But the Raiders didn't look all that efficient on offense last week, and that was against Miami. So, against my better judgment, I'm taking the Chargers and laying the 6.5, Clay.
2: I'm going to go against you right here. I'm going to go with the Raiders. I think that they can really control the ground game. Ashton Jeanty had a big game running the ball, receiving. I think Kirk isn't going to make any big mistakes this week. The Chargers just didn't look good. He couldn't move the ball. Mike McDaniels, we come in with these high hopes. I'm sorry. I'm going with the Raiders. The Raiders.
3: I'm going with you on the Raiders as well, Clay. I'm off the Chargers. Until they show me something more, I'm done. Not doing it anymore. Out of principle, I'm going Raiders.

0: instead of just until they show that they're not a giant mess, I think that's a fair decision.
1: Yeah.
0: Dallas Cowboys hosting the Washington Commanders. Cowboys opening up with two divisional games, two NFC East games, and laying 4.5 against the Commanders. This one I really struggled with, just given what a mess the Cowboys' defense looked like week one. But the Commanders' offense looked like a similar mess. So I do think both teams were efficient in the red zone last week. So we could, there's a possibility we light up the scoreboard. I'm not totally comfortable with this, but I'm doing it anyway. Dallas laying the 4.5. That's where I'm at, Clay.
2: I'm going with the Commanders. I'm going to take the points here. I think the Cowboys win, but I think it's a close one. The Commanders' defensive line showed up. I thought they played well. It, like you said, Saquon had that big carry. After that, there wasn't much there. And, you know, obviously, Dallas, that defense just gives me a lot of questions, especially going up against Jaden Daniels after you couldn't stop Jackson Dart running the ball. So I'm right here with the Commanders with the 4.5 points.
1: Yeah, I think Jaden Daniels will be able to do some things with his legs based on what we saw with Dart last week, to your point, Clay. I'm going to go, gosh, I wanted to love the Cowboys so much this season. They've already disappointed
2: Super Bowl
1: me.
2: Pick.
1: I know. I'm going Washington. I think we keep this one. This one stays close. Dallas wins, but the 4.5 is too much for me.
0: All right, I've got to go with another home dog here. Maybe I'm overreacting to week one. Maybe I shouldn't have this much belief in the Cardinals. But the Cardinals are hosting the Seahawks. I'm not telling you the Cardinals are going to win outright. But they're getting 3.5. And let's be honest, Seattle, until they remembered that Jaxon Smith and Jigba was a thing, wasn't exactly lighting up the scoreboard and piling up yardage week one against New England. So I think it's uncomfortably close for the Seahawks on the road. But if you're giving me 3 and a hook, I'm on the Cardinals and the points.
2: I don't hate it. This is a tough one. I'm going to go Seattle here, and it's strictly defensive-based. I think that they're going to cause a lot of confusion. Nicky Minori, questionable. I'm not sure if he's even going to play. But what we saw from Seattle last week, it was impressive defensively. And I know Drew Lock and Sam Darnold's out, but I think they're going to do enough to win by a touchdown here. So I'm going Seattle.
1: I'm going to Arizona. I'm not with Clay. I'm with Chris on this one. I'm going Arizona Cardinals plus the points.
0: I can't believe that we're all massively overreacting to the Cardinals the way we are after week one, but I'm here for it. Let's do it. Miami, San Francisco. The Niners are laying almost 2 full touchdowns to the Dolphins, but the Dolphins are a disaster. I'll lay the 13.5, and if I get burned by it, given the way the Niners played in week one, I'm okay with that, Clay. I'm laying it 13.5 points. I feel disgusting saying that, but I'm doing it.
2: You know, the crazy thing is, Chris, that I'm going to lay it with. I mean, the way Christian McCaffrey looked, I mean, he took years off his life. Brock Purdy looked like MVP-type Brock Purdy. And that defense, Fred Warner meant so much to them. Getting back Warner, just an absolute outmatched team right here. So I got to go with San Francisco and play that big number. It hurts. 13.5, Kate, what are you going to do?
1: I'm with you. 13.5. It's not big enough, guys. It's not big enough. I also love over 29.5 team total for the 49ers. It's going to be all 49ers today against this Miami team.
0: 49ers may come up again in a couple minutes when we talk Survivor before we wrap up the show, I would think. Colts, Chiefs laying 6.5 against an Indy offense that couldn't do much and a defense that couldn't stop a nosebleed. The boogeyman is back. The Chiefs laying 6.5. I'm all over it, Clay.
2: Yeah, I'm going to lay the 6.5 with you. I think that run game with the Chiefs, and we saw the Colts couldn't stop anybody on the ground, obviously going against a good offense. See if Patrick Mahomes gets back to form. He's back at home. So I'm going with the Chiefs here at home. Laying the 6.5 is tough, but Colts didn't show us much, Kate.
1: Yeah, the kingdom's back. I'm with you guys. It's Chiefs or nothing today. I like what we saw from Mahomes, the run game, the defense even. Chiefs are going to be scary.
0: Tomorrow night, Rams laying 7 at home against the Giants. I don't want to overreact to what we saw from the Giants offense against a shaky Cowboys defense last Sunday night. And I don't want to overreact to how bad the Rams looked after popping into Australia like 15 minutes before the game against the Niners. So I'm not going to. I'm gonna count on the Rams to get things back together and take care of business against a Giants team that's still young and still gonna make some mistakes, especially at quarterback. So I'll lay the 7 with the Rams against the Giants, Clay.
2: I'll take the points here. I think the Rams win the game, but I'll take the 7. They keep it close. Jackson Dart on the ground, through the air. Cam Scatterboo looked good. Defense looked solid. I'll take the 7. Go with the Giants here.
1: Yeah, I'm with you. Touchdown is too big of a spread in this one. I like what we're seeing from the Giants and the Rams. Who knows? Maybe they're still battling a little bit of that jet lag. I know the 49ers said they're all good, but they had a different travel plan. Who knows? I'll go Giants.
0: We'll talk survivor angles before we wrap up. Best fantasy plays of the day, any injury updates, and actives and inactives if we have any reported yet, plus any other breaking news. All coming up before we wrap up here on BetMGM Game Day on Westwood One Sports.
3: 3 of last season's Final Four teams lost their opening game. Can the Patriots, Rams, and Broncos avoid the dreaded 0-2 hole and a nearly 90% chance of missing the playoffs? Westwood One Sports.
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5: The Jacksonville Jaguars have the ability to do that. I'm not saying this because they're my former team. Notch another one up, Kate. I'm saying this because I just think the Jaguars are the better team.
6: I agree with you. I think the Jaguars are the better team, and it's about time. Maybe we were talking about this in a break versus over the air, but like the Jags play at the 1 p.m. Window every week. It's never, you know, promoted as one of the big games of the week. They kind of fly under the radar. Well, they're a good football team right now, and that goes back even to last year. So I'm with you, Clay. I'll give a little Duval. I will. Actually, you know, I've been to that stadium, Clay. It's kind of cool. It's older. The pool is weird. I don't know who wants to get in that pool during the game. At first, I thought that was kind of cool, and then you really think about it, and it's like,
5: No.
6: But I'm with you on the Jags here today and going forward, most likely.
7: What do you do when you're done in the pool? Do you just get out and sit there soaking wet for the rest of the game? Is there a change room? Or are you stuck in the pool the whole time?
6: Do you have answers to this, Clay?
5: Yeah, they got showers out there. You can shower off, throw whatever clothes back on.
7: Okay.
5: But let's not forget, we're not in Chicago here. It's Jacksonville. It's sunny. It's hot. It's Florida. Yeah. You know, so it's not like you're going to be freezing. But
6: people are peeing in that pool. They're pounding beers all day long, and then they're sitting in that pool, and they're not getting out to miss some of the game. There are grown men and women peeing in that pool. You will not find me there.
5: There's chlorine for a reason.
7: I'm sorry. Someone gave me that old urban legend when I was a little kid. If you pee in the pool, it's going to turn pink.
6: Yep.
7: And I've believed it since that day. I've never wanted to test it. Never.
6: Oh, I test it every once in a while. I would be the...
7: Oh, man. Oh, no. Clay, she just told us she's a pool peer.
5: I'm an ocean peer or a lake peer.
7: Sure.
6: Yeah, that's
5: the conversation that's is fair. Gone. But yeah, I'm an ocean and lake peer. You know,
7: right. I mean, cool. That's returning it back to nature where it came from, right? Like, that's totally natural. Yeah.
5: Absolutely.
6: Well, Clay said it. There's chlorine for a reason.
5: Exactly.
6: Only if it's a dire situation, guys.
7: Sure, sure. That's what all the pool peers say.
6: Yeah, exactly.
7: I don't do it all the time.
6: I can't go back on that one.
7: You've been in the pool for 6 hours and you've had 9 beers. What's going on?
6: Hey, sometimes you don't want to miss out on the fun.
7: It was fun hanging with both of you today. We appreciate each and every one of you who hung with us as well here on BetMGM Game Day. Nick and Femi up next with You Better You Bet Countdown to Kickoff. They will take you right up to 1 Eastern here on your home for the NFL. 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
19: 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It appears by its own numbers, the U.S. government seems insolvent. 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
0: 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Thy Royal Prop King with all the prop bets for today. Femi's Island first touchdown scorers for tonight with the Chiefs and the Colts on Sunday Night Football. Underdog Moneyline Parlays. Femi, Tyler, and myself will finalize our Survivor play. And hopefully you can use that as a roadmap for you as you make your Survivor play for today. And our best bets will close the show as per usual. Femi Abebefe with me here on another NFL Sunday. Femi, good morning. How are you, my friend?
1: Good morning. I'm doing great. It's week two. I know it's September 20th, but it feels like November 20th, given the weather and all the injuries that we already have this NFL season. But hey, we're going to make the most of it. And maybe there's some betting value across the way as well.
0: You know what's funny? Yesterday and today, in the Northeast at least, New York where I am. I know you're in Vegas, killed. Right? But dude, it's cold out. Like, not cold, like winter cold, but it was like 65 degrees this morning, which I know to some people, like, sounds like it's warm. But when it's been 80, 85, 90 the whole summer,
1: yeah.
0: I was actually cold. Like, we are, Femi, dare I say it, hashtag football weather, we made it.
1: It is. It 100%. Now, like you said, I'm in Vegas. It's like 88 degrees or so. You know what I mean? Like,
0: you got
1: so
0: the
1: we're
0: right
1: still
0: idea.
1: Hanging out, chilling. Yeah, it's still a nice time. You can actually walk outside at like noon as opposed to like really early or really late. So it's actually pretty nice. But yeah, man, I'm looking at these games. I mean, Chicago, Jersey, Foxborough, weather all throughout. I mean, from an injury standpoint, which we'll talk about all throughout the games. For you fantasy football players, I don't know what you're supposed to do with all these wide receivers that are banged up. I mean, we got tomorrow night as well. Puka Nacua's game time decision. It's only 17 games into the season, but here we are.
0: We will we'll bring you the answers to those questions. How to handle Ladd McConkey, how to handle Puka Nacua, how to handle a lot of the fantasy football problems with start sits with a bunch of guys injured and statuses uncertain. So we'll begin our breakdown of Week 2 NFL Sunday in a moment. But Femi, we always start the show talking a little bit about the college football slate from the night before, the day before. You had a couple weird endings, right, that could have cost people money or won them money. I was thankfully not on NC State with the end of that game. C.J. Bailey fumbling in the end zone with the lead as time expires. Vanderbilt wins that game, and NC State betters in hell as a result. I did have North Carolina plus the points as Clemson scores a meaningless touchdown with less than a minute to go, so we can get into
1: always
0: that.
1: Always meaningful.
0: Well, I think you laid Clemson, so you were very happy. And then the game of the night in college football, as Ole Miss beats Lane Kiffin and LSU 32-24, looked like it was going to be an Ole Miss blowout. LSU claws all the way back, and then Ole Miss at the end of the game scores a touchdown, goes for two, they get it, and Sam Levin and LSU can't score to even go for a two-point conversion. Trinidad Chambliss is electric in the game, a little bit of revenge for Ole Miss. Femi, thoughts on college football Saturday that was?
1: Yeah, let's start with what happened in Oxford, Mississippi. I mean, that was the game that everybody was looking forward to, not just this week, not just this season, but going back to the spring when the schedule came out, Lane Kiffin returning to his old stomping grounds. And what more can you say about Trinidad Chambliss, right? I mean, like, this is probably the best quarterback in the country in college football. Like, maybe not the best pro prospect, but the best college quarterback for sure with what Trinidad Chambliss is able to do behind center. He was electric in the game, like you mentioned. And LSU, I was thinking about it yesterday afternoon, like before the game started, because I came on with you on Friday on You Better You Bet to talk about some college football as well. And I didn't bet the game, but I leaned towards LSU laying the three. But after watching Clemson and UNC, I was just thinking to myself, I'm like, okay, how impressed should we be by this LSU win over Clemson? Because Clemson sucks. Like,
0: they're
1: I'm
0: bad.
1: Sorry.
0: Dabo needs to walk away, man. Like, I get it. He wants to stand on his moral ground and, like, not get involved in the portal.
1: Just leave.
0: Exactly. Like, you can have that thought. Also, like, unfortunately, you're not going to win. Like, he needs to walk away at this point. And he's had a legendary career. But, I mean, if you're not going to do the portal thing, like, you're just not going to win in 2026.
1: Yeah, he's bringing a knife to a gunfight. Like, just leave, man. Like, this is no longer what you want it to be. This isn't about raising grown men in the program and having them for 3-4 years. No, this is just transactional at this point. If you want to do that, just go ahead and retire like we saw other great coaches retire. But like watching Clemson, they're not good. So I to myself, I was like, hey, maybe LSU, they're not as good as we all thought after their week one domination of Clemson when they won 51-10. Because last week, we all chalked it up to being a sleepy spot or a look ahead spot or whatever, but it wasn't impressive against Louisiana Tech. Now, I'm sure they were a little bit looking ahead to the game last night, but I don't know. Through 3 weeks, what to make of this LSU team? I'm sure the truth lies somewhere in the middle of, okay, they're just good, but they're not a CFP contender or a national title contender. But I came away from LSU thinking that myself just like, you know what? I'm just not sure this team has it, but it's also year one for Lane Kiffin, so maybe they're not supposed to have it just yet.
0: So let's talk about Trinidad Chambliss for a moment, who was electric in last night's game, and obviously was electric to end last season. You know, the playoff win against Georgia, he was unbelievable, played really well in their close loss to Miami in the college football playoff semifinal. And I think it's fair to, and Kirk Herbstreit said it like a couple times last night during the broadcast, almost like this is the face of college football in 2026, is Trinidad Chambliss.
1: Yeah.
0: Now, I want you to talk about Chambliss and the Heisman Trophy in a second, but just to follow up on something you said there about his pro prospects, I was talking to a couple people in the league last night during the game, just like always talking on a college football Saturday about not just the games, but pro and how these guys are going to translate to the NFL. And I think the prevailing thought, the consensus opinion, is that Chambliss is going to be a day two pick in the NFL draft, meaning like round two or round three. By the way, same thing for Darian Mensah, the Miami quarterback, who is obviously like dead eye accurate, but does not have an NFL caliber arm. Doesn't mean he can't be successful, but doesn't have that prototypical arm. Chambliss is old for like for what he will be as a rookie next year. He'll either be 25 or 26 next year in the NFL. Yeah, like he's a little old for a rookie, and obviously is a little small, which is fine in real life. Shout out to the short Kings, but maybe not so much for the NFL at the quarterback position. So wanted to give that context. Femi, what about the Heisman Trophy market right now? Fascinating at the top with those two guys we just mentioned.
1: Yeah, we knew this was going to be the game that everybody was going to have their eyes on. So given that Chambliss was awesome in the game, he is now your Heisman Trophy favorite. Like Chambliss has been amazing. Statistically, he's really good. Still not really like close to where usual quarterback Heisman winners are in terms of a QBR standpoint, but it's also September 20th. There's plenty of time for him to get there. The big thing is that on the big stage, he showed up and played one of his best games. And like the whole narrative of the revenge angle with Lane Kiffin and all that stuff, it just feeds into it. And the broadcast, you mentioned it, Chris Fowler, Kirk Herbstreit, those guys are just like waxing poetic about Trinidad Chambliss, as they should have been, because he was phenomenal last night. So Chambliss is your favorite. Some other guys that are near the top of the leaderboard in terms of the betting market, I mean, you have Mensah, who you mentioned, who I think has like 3 incompletions the whole season. Jeremiah Smith, who's like probably the best overall pound-for-pound player in all of college football, the Ohio State wide receiver. He's another guy that's talked about. A guy that I like, and those of you that subscribe to Femi's Focus Substack, Kamario Taylor, Mississippi State, he has now thrust himself into the conversation, which I am praying that we can get an Egg Bowl, Kamario Taylor, Trinidad Chambliss, with Heisman Trophy stakes at the end of the season on Black Friday. That would be an absolute early Christmas present for yours truly on that front. But Kamario Taylor was good once again, as Mississippi State is now 3-0. Malachi Toney, another guy that I like in the Heisman Trophy, he's second in the nation in receiving yards. So Chambliss is leading the way. I understand why Chambliss is the favorite. Ole Miss's schedule is also a gauntlet, as most team schedules are in the SEC. So this is still a wide open Heisman Trophy race, but it is being led by 6, as they were calling him last night, Trinidad Chambliss, the signal caller for Ole Miss.
0: And the Mississippi State quarterback, just to get this on people's radars, super Kamario Taylor.
1: Like, oh my.
0: NFL folks I talk to are very intrigued by this. This Mississippi State quarterback is nasty. And is like, all the NFL fans out there, even if you don't like college football, you should know who he is. Kamario Taylor, the quarterback for Mississippi State. What a start to the season it's been for him. Anything else on college football, my friend? Are we ready to dive into week 2 NFL Sunday?
1: I'll just like to thank my lucky stars for that young man for Clemson who decided to score a touchdown, even though that was probably the dumbest football play you could have ever made. It was 21-20.
0: Yeah, like, just go down.
1: You get the first down, just go down. Yeah. Victory formation. We win. He's like, no, my time to shine, my time to get my name in the paper and the bright lights. I'm going to score a touchdown. We're going to go up by 8 and have to kick the ball back to UNC. Now, luckily, Clemson got the game-sealing interception, but just an absolutely low IQ football play. But you know what? I loved it in my household because it won me money.
0: Yeah, I had Carolina. We were at a 2-year-old birthday party, which like I'm at like all the time, my daughters too. And I was talking to one of the guys I was talking to had Clemson in the game, and we were like watching like on our phones as it happened, and it was
1: it was at
0: a 2-year-old party, so you know I kept it together, under control.
1: Yeah.
0: All right,
1: got to censor yourself.
0: Listen, today's a new day. Yes, it is, and let's get to it. Week 2 NFL Sunday with this edition, everybody, of It Moved.
2: I think it moved.
0: It moved.

0: Oh, it hits different. Week 2 NFL Sunday. Femi, we begin our Week 2 NFL sojourn in Foxborough, Massachusetts, where the A.J. Brown-less New England Patriots at 0-1. Welcome, Aaron Rodgers and the 1-0 Pittsburgh Steelers. What can you tell us about the Patriots and the Steelers?
1: Yeah, what I can tell you right now at BetMGM, Patriots holding steady as about a 5.5-point favorite. This was around 4.5 earlier in the week, so there's been some interest in New England. Extended rest. They haven't played since last Wednesday, the opening night game against the Seahawks. The total, I think, is what's going to be really interesting with this game and a lot of the games on the East Coast, especially in the Northeast. Right now, we currently sit at 41.5. This opened a little bit higher than that. The reason why the totals are interesting is because look what we saw last week. Everyone discusses like, oh, like week one, low scoring preseason. It was an offensive explosion in week one last week. Will we see the same in week two? Well, there's rain that is expected throughout the game in Foxborough. So maybe that'll hurt things a little bit here. The one thing that comes to mind with this game for me, just to go back to last season, is that horrific loss by New England as I bet them and they turned the ball over about 5 times. I think 3 or 4 of which were in the red zone. So that wasn't fun. So maybe the Patriots get some revenge today. One thing to point out on an injury standpoint, though, Joey Porter Jr. is going to miss another game for the Pittsburgh Steelers. So no Porter, no Carlton Davis for New England, but the big one, no A.J. Brown, as he is expected to miss 4 to 6 weeks with that high ankle sprain.
0: I don't have a strong opinion on this game, Femi. I feel like the Patriots are probably going to win. I do feel like the point spread's a little out of whack here, especially without A.J. Brown. I do think the Patriots are better than the Steelers. Are they almost 6 at home better than Pittsburgh? Now, I have not placed 1 cent on the side or total of this game. If I had to bet it, Femi, I bet the Steelers, I think. I think Pittsburgh can keep this game close.
1: I didn't mention Michael Pittman Jr. also injured as well. He's out for the Pittsburgh Steelers, so that's another one to keep in mind there. I don't know. Watching that game, we were on the Steelers last week in our Survivor pool. Watching that team, I'm like, dude, this offense is just so uninspiring.
0: To be fair, DK Metcalf did drop about 9 passes in the game. Where if he catches a couple of those, maybe it's a different story.
1: Yeah, no, 100%. But I mean, also, I mean, Nick Folk was out there missing field goals for Atlanta. So like, it just felt like that game was always going to be a close game, relatively speaking, which I'm like, I don't know, man, this is Cooper Rush starting at quarterback. Should this be close? So I'm not really there with Pittsburgh defensively. I'm there. Like TJ Watt's awesome. He reminded everybody out there because it feels like he's almost become like a forgotten man. I don't know if people have gotten tired of TJ Watt or whatever, but he was phenomenal. Best defensive player in the league last week. So he's awesome. And that defense is still going to be awesome. But I just think Rodgers is just old. And I don't really see a lot of explosive plays other than maybe hoping that DK Metcalf can catch the ball, which he has done in the past. But I don't know. Just a little bit too inconsistent for my liking.
0: And like Femi said, in the absence of Michael Pittman, we'll get a lot of Roman Wilson and a lot of second round pick out of Alabama, Jeremy Bernard. Sounds like Eddie Vedder saying Jeremy in the 1991 song, Jeremy Spoken, Jeremy Bernard. Okay, let's do at least one more this segment, and let's go to Baltimore, Femi, where the 1-0 Ravens hosting Tyler Shuck and the 0-1 New Orleans Saints.
1: Yeah, looking at this betting market right now over at BetMGM, the Ravens holding as an 8.5-point favorite. That totals 45.5. It has been bet to the under because, once again, Baltimore, slight chance of rain is what they're calling for in the forecast. We'll see what that ultimately looks like there. But this is an interesting one because no Zay Flowers for the Baltimore Ravens. And I believe, correct me if I'm wrong, no Ronnie Stanley as well. For the Baltimore Ravens.
0: I don't know if that's
1: is that up in the air still?
0: We'll find out for sure in 15 minutes. I practiced in a limited fashion on Friday. I would guess he'll play, but we'll find out. He might not. We'll find out in about 15 minutes.
1: Gotcha. So TBD on the offensive line, their left tackle, Ronnie Stanley, but we do know for sure Zay Flowers is out. Their rookie, Jacoby Lane, he is also out at wide receiver. He's on the short-term IR, so we're going to be missing him for about a month here. But Baltimore, offensively, they were phenomenal last week, but they had those guys healthy. Now they're not healthy. And New Orleans welcomes back Cam Jordan. I don't know. I feel like this game is just sort of right. If I had to bet it, I'd probably lean towards the New Orleans side and plug my nose. It scares me to death. Tyler Shuck against Jesse Minter. Like, that is scary for me, but still, I don't know if the Ravens should be this big of a favorite with all these injuries on the offensive side.
0: Yeah, I would say that just from a who's going to win the game perspective, I feel pretty confident in the Ravens. that Lamar Jackson will at least get them over the finish line to win this game. You know, Derrick Henry turning back the hands of time yet again in improbable fashion. Yeah. Mark Andrews is going to be, is probably going to be the top pass catcher today. Like, what year is this? But look, you talked about Minter, and he's fantastic as the new head coach of this team and a fantastic defensive coach. So I do think the Ravens will win the game. But if I were betting it, Femi, and I haven't, I would also take the points with the Saints. Just like, what's this Ravens offense going to look like? Zay Flowers, as crazy as this sounds, if he hadn't gotten hurt last week, he could have threatened Flipper Anderson's single-game receiving yards record, 336. He had 150 yards like midway through the first half, hurt his hamstring, didn't play again in the game. He got 300 receiving yards last week. Like, it matters to lose him. So I do think the Ravens are going to win. I think they'll win at home. I'm confident in that. But betting-wise, I agree with you. If I had to bet the game, I would take the points with the New Orleans Saints, and we will bring you all the injury information when we get it in about 15 minutes. Chris Olave is expected to go for New Orleans per all the insider reporting overnight. He was listed as questionable on the Friday injury report. Femi, let's do one more here, and that is the Packers and the Jets at MetLife Stadium. Just to give everyone a weather update, because I'm like 20 minutes away from MetLife. Cold, little rainy, not a ton of wind. I think this is just like regular bad weather, not like extreme bad weather, in my estimation. What about Green Bay, Femi, at the Jets?
1: Yeah, this has been probably one of the more active point spreads all throughout the week here. BetMGM has it at 3.5. They're one of the few that I see out there. I'm seeing a lot of threes now populate. Now it's three heavily juiced, and what I mean by that is minus 115, minus 120, beyond the traditional minus 110 that the Green Bay Packers are three-point favorites in terms of the vigorous that you would have to pay. But this is a lot of interest coming in on Game Green. I don't really get it. And I'm someone who was somewhat optimistic about the Jets heading into this season. Now, I also put my hand up and say, I bet Green Bay last week against Minnesota. And through 2.5 quarters, I thought I was the smartest man in the world. And then the Avalanche happened, and they lost by 17. So I'm going back to the well. I like the Packers. I laid 3 in this game. I understand a lot of people out there like the Jets, but we'll be Oppo Taco.
0: Yeah, I do like the Jets here, Femi, at least to keep the game close. And this is a critical, critical game for Green Bay. More important for the Packers than I would say for the Jets.
1: Oh, yeah.
0: Just vibes-wise here, the vibes could not be worse right now with the Packers. With the way, not only, and I want people to think of things in these terms, it's not just last week, it's how everything has gone for the Packers since Micah Parsons tore his ACL last December in the loss at the Denver Broncos. They have not won a game since. They have blown a number of leads, including a couple against the rival Bears, one on wild card weekend, and then letting a 19-10 third quarter lead, you know, spiral out of control into a 39-22 loss. Packers fans are pissed at Matt LaFleur. I look at this roster, and I don't see a ton of talent. And when Micah Parsons gets back, it's going to matter a lot. But he ain't back until week 6, probably, against the Dallas Cowboys. He won't be playing in today's game. At 3.5 or better, I like the Jets. But if, yo, water gun to my head, I would take the Packers to win a pretty close game. We are just getting started. Week 2, NFL Sunday, here on Countdown to Kickoff on Westwood One Sports. On the other side, Femi and I will keep rolling through the slate of games, and we will begin with a massive early season game in Houston with the Bengals and the Texans right after this.

0: Company. 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
20: All right, we will bring you the actives and inactives when we get them. They should come out in about 5 minutes from now. If anything significant breaks, we will bring it to you immediately. Otherwise, actives and inactives to start next segment here on this Week 2 NFL Sunday. But Femi, we continue our sojourn through the slate in Houston as the 0-1 Texans without Nico Collins hosting Joe Burrow and the Bengals. Joe Burrow, apparently no limitations with his back tightness per Ian Rappaport of NFL Media. What have you got for us with Houston hosting Cincinnati?
21: Yeah, what I got for us is a really competitive game, probably just like last week between the Bills and the Texans. Right now at BetMGM, Texans 2.5-point favorites. The total's at 45.5. This one has been bet to the under as well. A lot of these games, that's going to be a theme, I think, all throughout this week here. A lot of sharp professional bettors playing back against what we saw last week. I'll just say, be cautious with all that stuff, given that maybe there could be some offensive trends that are working early on in this season. But the no Nico Collins is a big thing, because I believe this was probably going to be 3 if Nico Collins was healthy. But surprise, surprise, Nico Collins has a hamstring injury. So that's an unfortunate part for the Houston Texans, who are in a situation where this is – I know they went 0-3 last year and then finished the year 12-5, so they were all good. But do you really want to lose 2 home games, 0-2? I know it's against top competition.
20: Yeah, Josh Allen, but I think that almost makes it like, yeah, like you want to be legitimate Super Bowl contenders, though. You probably don't want to lose your first 2 games at home to Buffalo and Cincinnati.
21: I don't want to call it must win because it's September 20th, but it's a gotta have it if you're the Houston Texans. It's a gotta have it kind of game. And for Cincinnati, I think I want another data point if this defense is real. You know, a lot of it was turnovers.
20: You think it is?
21: Got to give them credit. I don't think it is. I still need to see more. I still need to see more.
20: Dude, Dexter Lawrence was invisible last week.
21: The thing, I'll give them credit for forcing the turnovers because you still have to do it. But they forced 4 fumbles, recovered all 4 of them. That's pretty damn rare. And you know, our text message thread last Sunday, my thoughts on Baker Mayfield and how he was playing in that game, fumbling into the end zone for a touchback. Like, come on. It was just an excruciating experience if you bet Tampa. So I'm going to make Cincinnati prove it to me again. I laid 2.5 with the Houston Texans. I think Houston gets to 1-1, and they flex their muscles against a very potent Bengals offense.
20: So something to keep in mind with the Texans offense, Femi, is it's not just that Nico Collins is out. It's Jaden Higgins is also out for the season. So the Texans now are without their top 2 receivers coming into the year. You know, Higgins was lost in over the summer with a torn ACL. So now it's C.J. Stroud with a 3 receiver set, presumably, of Xavier Hutchinson, Jalen Noel, and Kayshawn Booty, Booty, Booty, Booty, rocking everywhere. Shout out to Bubba Sparks. Now, the Texans were my pick to represent the AFC in the Super Bowl. I don't know how good I feel about that at the moment. What we really need, and Femi writes in the chat, and maybe other people have this question also, when's Tank Dell coming back? He's on IR to start the year. So not until week 5 at earliest for Tank Dell. So we'll see about that. Whether the Texans win the game or not, like 0-2 is not a death sentence. And Femi telling you, you know, last year they start 0-3, they make it to the divisional round, right? But if you like the Texans, you're a Texans fan, Texans better, whatever, you need to see this defense play better. Like, it's one thing to lose. If they lose, let's say, 17-13, you can almost live with that. If you're the Texans, you can't have this defense get shredded again like they did last weekend by Josh Allen. So at the very least, the Texans defense with Will Anderson and Danielle Hunter and company, Lassiter, who was terrible last week, Derek Stingley, Al Shaier, they better show up and show out today for the Houston Texans. I'll take the Texans to win as well, but Femi, I have to be honest, not feeling great about that at the moment.
21: Yeah.
20: You bet on the Sunday. Nick Kostos, Femi Abebefe, and you here on Westwood One Sports. Femi, what about the Bucks and the Browns in Tampa in a Baker Mayfield revenge spot against one of his former teams?
21: Yeah, it's still revenge. I mean, Baker Mayfield's never going to get over the way the Cleveland Browns did him. And maybe he shouldn't get over, especially they opted for Deshaun Watson and how he's been playing. But right now at BetMGM, Buccaneers are an 8-point favorite. But at other places, this is down to 7.5. And I joined you on You Better You Bet on Friday. And I said, I'm supposed to bet Cleveland. I don't know if I want to click the button when it was 8.5.

0: En garde!
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2: Know what I'm saying? Clock's ticking, damn it, for Deshaun Watson and the Cleveland Browns. So I'm sure he's very aware of that, and I think he would rather be on the bench and just collect the check, to be quite honest.
3: Oh, this. Well, I mean, that is kind of like the American dream.
2: Yeah.
3: May I offer a thought? Now, I zero cents of my hard-earned money have been placed on the Browns or the Bucks in this game. My thought, though, and this will dovetail in and lead into something I like later today in the NFL, I think the reason why the Browns are getting bet, it's not because people think Deshaun Watson's going to play well. I think the expectation is that the Browns' defense is going to bounce back after they got worked last week by Liam Cohen, Trevor Lawrence, and the Jacksonville Jaguars. Now, you think of Baker Mayfield and the Bucs in this recent run, you think this high-flying offense. Baker was, like, objectively bad last week against Cincinnati.
2: Mm-hmm.
3: And I'll say that, and, like, maybe I'm wrong about this, he looks like he's, like, lost some of that athleticism, which makes sense, right? A ton of injuries. He's, like, getting a little older now. So, like, do I think the Bucs will win? I do. Do I like Tampa as a teaser leg down to -1.5? I do. I don't know that I'd bet the Bucs to win by margin in this game, Femi. I'm expecting a much better effort today from the Cleveland Browns defense. I have some dangerous opinions as far as this next game is concerned.
2: Oh, boy.
3: As the Carolina Panthers visit the Atlanta Falcons, who will be starting Cooper Rush at quarterback. Now, just to get this out there, all the NFL insiders are reporting that Michael Penix Jr. is likely to start this Thursday. So the Falcons play on Thursday night in Week 3 against the Green Bay Packers. That Michael Penix is going to start, where if you've got Drake London or like Kyle Pitts in fantasy, hallelujah!
2: Mm-hmm.
3: To get Penix into the starting lineup. So Cooper Rush will start today. Jack Strand will be the backup. Femi, what about the Panthers at the Falcons, both teams at 0-1?
2: Yeah, I mean, I'm absolutely thankful. I don't have any fantasy shares of any of these guys. I don't play fantasy football, but I don't want to watch Cooper Rush on Thursday Night Football. So please, Michael Penix Jr., get back, get healthy, and we'll see you at Lambeau Field. As it pertains to this game, the Carolina Panthers are 2.5-point favorites at BetMGM. That total is at 43.5. I saw the note. I believe it's 12 straight games that the Panthers have not won or covered. Yeah, 0-12. Straight up an ATS in their last 12 as favorites, and they're flirting with being a 3-point favorite. Now, that's not me advocating to bet Cooper Rush and the Falcons. I already did that last week. Here's +6. They lose by 7. Not a fun experience for yours truly. I just think the line is right with this game. I think Carolina should be a favorite. I don't trust Carolina to make them a 3-point favorite on the road in a division game. So Carolina 2.5, maybe they could run the football as we saw them do last week, and that'll help them march to victory, but no betting opinion for me with this contest.
3: I have a, like I said, kind of like dangerous opinion on this game. Now, I have not brought it to market like a little piggy, not just yet. So I think kind of, and I love your opinion on this, this is just like a football thesis right off of last week. I think that because the Bears dropped 59 on them last week, that what's kind of gotten lost in what happened in that game, Bryce Young was really good.
2: Yeah.
3: Now, maybe that's just like the Bears' defense is that bad, and it's possible that that's the case. But I think where I'm headed with this is, I think we're going to get a different Bryce Young this year. And the second thing that I would add is, I don't think the Panthers' defense is that bad. I think the Bears' offense might just be that good. And if both of those things are true, Femi, I think I have to bet the Panthers at any number. I haven't yet, but I actually think I'm going to. What do you think of those thoughts here on the Panthers ahead of this game?
2: I'm with you on Bryce Young. I was impressed watching that game because, like, I had the Panthers in my underdog moneyline parlay last week. So I had an eye on that game just watching it. And it felt like every time he had a legitimate chance, he would come back and respond. He's doing the pocket movement stuff that we saw him do at Alabama when he won the Heisman Trophy. Like he looked like the Bryce Young that went number one overall. To me, I just think that the betting market probably just has this one right. So I'm not really looking to get involved with it, but just like overall standpoint, big picture for Carolina, I think it's got to be intriguing with what you saw from Bryce Young. And maybe if he keeps this up, maybe he gets that extension that he's looking for, because he, alongside with CJ Stroud, both those guys in limbo, we're talking about Stroud, but Bryce Young was the guy that got benched. Was it last year or maybe the year prior? Like, Bryce Young is the guy that had to have the reset before he came back out there and started playing much better en route to an NFC South title. But if they get this the whole season, Carolina will be in the mix for an NFC.

0: South title, because looking at the rest of the teams in that division, I'm not impressed by anybody as it stands right now.
1: And just for fun, the 2023 NFL draft and the quarterbacks. So Bryce Young, first overall, like C.J. Stroud, second. Neither has gotten that extension yet. Anthony Richardson was the fourth overall pick in the draft. And Will Levis got picked at the top of the second round, who's not on an, almost unbelievably, is not on a roster right now, which I don't understand. That can be a story for another day. Okay, next game. And this is where, like, we need to have a Survivor conversation for today. I think we should take the Eagles in Survivor. The Eagles, Femi, are on the road in Tennessee at Cam Ward, Robert Saleh, Brian Daboll, and the Tennessee Titans. What can you tell us about this game? And then we need to talk about if we're taking the Eagles or not.
0: So what I can tell you about this game is that the Eagles have been holding steady as about a 7-point favorite at BetMGM and pretty much everywhere else across the market. The total's at 39.5. That's ticked down to the under, which you watched both of those offenses last week. You understand why people might want to bet an under. That was like the Eagles, Commanders, and of course the Jets, Titans. Those are two of the few games that did not have the offensive explosion that we saw across the board in week number one. I understand why people bet the under. I'm not sure if Tennessee is going to score in this game, because I said it last week on You Better You Bet the Countdown to Kickoff on this show. I think at the end of the year, the Titans are going to be looking for a quarterback. I don't know what happened to Cam Ward, or maybe he was – I liked him in college. I thought he was pretty good at Washington State, at Miami, but
1: you know what
0: he
1: it
0: just
1: might
0: seems
1: be?
0: Lost.
1: Do you know what it
0: he
1: might be?
0: Lost.
1: And you might be right. Like, and I say this all the time on the show. He might be bad. He absolutely might be. But what also might be true is that I mean this sincerely. With all the – there are bad organizations in the NFL. I think the Titans might be the most lost franchise in the NFL right now. From top to bottom. Like, it could be that organization, to be fair to Cam Ward. Either way, though, Femi, to your point, he's not playing good football.
0: He's not. And now here comes Vic Fangio and this Eagles defense. it's going to be pretty tough. Like the more I say it out loud, like, I understand why you want to gravitate towards Philadelphia. The one thing I will say, like, I don't think this is going to hurt the Eagles. I don't think it's going to, like, play a factor in this game. It is going to be scorching hot in Nashville, like on-field temperature, like north of 100 degrees. So it's going to be humid. It's going to be hot. Like, if you can get a long drive going, maybe you can wear down the defense or something like that. But that is a factor in this game. But the last point I'll make about this one, and this is on the Philadelphia side, they're doing some reshuffling on their offensive line, according to NFL Network's Cameron Wolf. It looks like Cam Jurgens, their usual center, is going to be playing left guard now that Landon Dickerson is on the IR. So they're going to be having Drew Kendall start at center for the Philadelphia Eagles. So a little bit of reshuffling for an Eagles offensive line that didn't play to their standards last week against the Washington Commanders. So that's the injury news on that front. I'm not going to bet the game, but we can have the Survivor conversation a little bit later on in this show.
1: Oh, I bet the game. I love the Eagles. If they get to 17 points, we push it worst at -7. I'll pay to find out. I want to know how the Titans are scoring in this game with that trash offensive line up against Vic Fangio and this Eagles defense. Like, absolutely not. I'm willing to be wrong. The Eagles have been one of my favorite bets all week. I'm sticking with it. I think the Eagles smash the Titans today in the Music City. All right, one more break this hour. We'll take it now. And on the other side, oh my God, the game that I am most excited to watch today in the National Football League. The Bears and the Vikings from Chicago. That and more coming up next on this Sunday.
2: 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Colts, Chiefs, Indies 0-1. 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Can the Colts avoid an 0-2 start? 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
29: Football tomorrow night. At ESPN's Adam Schefter just said on ESPN's NFL Countdown that star receiver for the Rams, Puka Nacua, is, quote, trending in the wrong direction to play tomorrow night for the Rams. Femi, just give us a quick update on the Rams and the Giants tomorrow night. Puka might not play. Myles Garrett is definitely not playing. Aaron Donald will play, though, for the Rams. What's happening with the Rams and the Giants?
30: Yeah, we got a little back and forth, a little push-pull over at BetMGM. This was sitting at 7 all week long, Rams favorite at home. And we just moved yet again in this game. So we were 7, we went to 6.5, went back to 7 a couple minutes ago, and now we are back down to 6.5. The total is at 47.5 in this game. So a lot of back and forth here. I'm sure we'll see more of that back and forth throughout the day and leading up to kickoff tomorrow night. But as it stands right now, if Puka Nacua is trending in the wrong direction, that's a Rams team that is now without their two best players, Myles Garrett and their best player on offense in Puka Nacua. This dream season, this season, the Super Bowl favorites, well, the Giants might be more alive tomorrow night than people thought initially a couple weeks ago.
29: Not great for the Rams. Some would say the dream season. Nightmare.
30: Let's dream work. Season wasn't Big Blue. I was like,
29: I'm not ready.
30: He's sipping the Giants Kool-Aid.
29: I'm not ready to say that just yet. We'll hit at least one more game this hour, and we will finish the slate of games to start next hour. Femi, the Chicago Bears and the Minnesota Vikings. I'm so excited for this game. I know that there's potential weather. You'll talk about it. I feel like the betting market has this game wrong, and this total should be like 8 points higher. Tell us what's going on with the Bears and the Vikings.
30: Yeah, right now, looking at this total, we're seeing the Minnesota Vikings and the Chicago Bears at 47. Now, Chicago is a 4.5-point favorite at home. This is their home opener, coming off a super impressive performance offensively last week against Carolina. But what's interesting about this game is that the total, which I just said is 47, that was 49.5 at open last Sunday. Like, when everybody said, hey, like, what do we think is going to happen? Minnesota, Chicago, 49.5. All the money has been on the under as people are playing back against the offensive explosion that we saw in week one. Now, the weather's the big reason why. Like, the tarp has been on the field all morning long and heading into the afternoon. It is going to be raining all throughout this game. There's wind. Guess what? It's Chicago. It's going to be windy. There's wind that is expected throughout this game. But I don't know. Like, I don't have a strong betting opinion with this one. I think the point spread's just right with Carson Wentz starting at quarterback for an injured Kyler Murray, who's expected to get through the concussion protocol early next week. But I just think that this is going to be one of those games where, like, we're probably going to get points, because guess what? The Chicago Bears, what do they do? Yes, they have an explosive passing game with Caleb Williams, but the run game is really what makes this offense go. And you go back to Ben Johnson's days in Detroit when it was Gibbs and Montgomery, it was the run game that made that Lions offense go as well. I don't think a little rain and a little wind is going to mess up that run game. If I had to bet this contest, and maybe I'll get there over the next hour, it would be the over between the Vikings and the Bears.
29: So I understand that the weather stuff out there is going to spook some people here. You know, gusts of up to 20 miles per hour. There's going to be some rain in the forecast. Look, I can be wrong. I'm 20 mile per hour winds with these two quarterbacks, Caleb Williams and Carson Wentz, who, like, is not great, but has a strong arm. They're going to be able to whip the ball through the wind here. And my thesis on this game is, and it's a Bears thesis. This offense is incredible. I think they'll score on everybody, even though I love Brian Flores. I think they're going to score. And the Bears defense is absolutely horrendous. And they know it, and Ben Johnson knows it. They absolutely know it. So I think we're going to see a ton of points scored here. And I know no one wants to bet overs with Carson Wentz as the quarterback, but the Vikings are a competent offense. Wentz is he's not great, but he's competent, and Kevin O'Connell's a good offensive coach. I think the Vikings are going to score. I think the Bears are going to score. I love the over in the game. And you know what? If both teams are going to score, I'll take the underdog to win outright. Give me the Minnesota Vikings on the money line. That's right. Skull, baby. Give me the Vikings to beat the Bears today on the road in Chicago. Hour one done. Hour two for you coming up on the other side. We will begin the hour finishing, rolling through the slate of games. Week two, NFL Sunday. The Cowboys and the Commanders in Dallas will be one of the first games we discuss. Keep it locked right here to Westwood One Sports.
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29: 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Very busy 60 minutes ahead. Best bets for every game to close the show. Underdog Moneyline Parlay. We will finalize our Survivor thoughts. Femi's Island first touchdown scorers for Sunday Night Football. And thy Royal Prop King. But Femi, let's get right back into it here and breaking down the slate. And we move to the 4 p.m. Eastern slate of games. And the first one that we will discuss is the Chargers and the Raiders in Los Angeles, where the Raiders will almost certainly have home field. Ask anyone in L.A., there really are no Chargers fans, but there are, Femi, a lot of Raiders fans. Chargers and Raiders, what do we like?
30: Yeah, get ready for silent count at home for Justin Herbert and that Chargers offense. Right now at BetMGM, Chargers 6.5-point favorites, totals 43.5. There's been optimism around Las Vegas just because, did you see the Chargers last Sunday against the Cardinals? It was pretty bad. I saw it. I had one of my Survivor pool entries on the Chargers. That didn't go well. But the Chargers, a lot of this week has just been anti-Herbert, anti-Harbaugh, anti-McDaniel. The whole thing has come crashing down after an offseason built up with a bunch of hype. And on the Raiders side, I don't know if they proved anything to anyone, but they did play well. Like, I laid three with the Raiders last week, so I enjoyed that game against the Miami Dolphins. But I think the big thing with this contest is just that it's a division game. I think there's always going to be some natural interest on a division road underdog, especially one that's quote unquote on the road, but not actually on the road, given the attendance and the makeup of the fans in attendance, I should say, which will probably be about 75-80% Raider fans out there in Inglewood.
29: I know that we've talked about taking the Chargers in Survivor this week. Mm-hmm. I don't know that I. Look,
30: just need them to win. Bad. That's all we need. We don't need them to cover. Just need them to win.
29: But are we sure they're going to win? They were so bad last week. So bad against the Cardinals.
30: McConkey's, they said he's going to play. I don't know to what extent. He's going to be Kevlar lad.
29: He's going to eat a Toradol sandwich before the game. They're going to get him all sorts of shot up. He's not going to be able to feel his face like the Weeknd song. I mean, maybe he can play. Dude, like, I would say that I'm more worried, honestly, about the Chargers defense with Jesse Minter in Baltimore.
30: It's pretty bad.
29: Like, they got torn up by Jacoby Brissett. The Cardinals possessed the ball for 37 minutes in last week's game. Like, why can't the Raiders with Jeanty and Mike Washington run it on this Chargers defense?
30: Because Kirk Cousins is their quarterback, and Kirk Cousins wasn't very good. And I think if you're the Chargers, just load up and stop the run and dare Kirk Cousins to beat you.
29: But they couldn't do it last week against Arizona.
30: Based on what I saw last week. And I'm saying this as someone who bet the Raiders last week. I think the end is here for Kirk Cousins. And I think we're going to see Fernando Mendoza in like a few weeks for the Las Vegas Raiders. Like, I don't think he's going to be long for this job. So, yeah. I would actually say today, Jacoby Brissett is a better quarterback than Kirk Cousins.
29: Maybe. And I like Brissett a lot. I have $0 on this game. I think I'd bet the Raiders. Who would you bet if you had to?
30: Yeah, if I had to bet just the point spread, I would lean towards the Raiders. I'd probably just bet. I'd say, hey, like, you have to bet the game. All right, give me Raiders +6.5. I wouldn't feel like great about it, but I wouldn't want to lay 6.5 with the Chargers until they prove to us that they can fix that offensive line and fix the defense as well.
29: They can't. Like, Biadasz, the center, is out for the season.
30: He's out.
29: They're starting, like, the interior of this offense, because the tip of the spear with Alt and Slater, fine, like, they're great. The interior of the Chargers offensive line is dreadful. Like, and they can't fix it. There's no reinforcements coming. They can't fix it. I think they're in trouble here. I'm just saying, I want out on the Chargers today in Survivor. I want out.
30: So we talk about Houston earlier in the last hour about how, like, the Texans are having kind of, it's like a gotta have it game, not a must win, but a gotta have it game. This might be must win for the Chargers. And I like backing teams in must win situations just to win, not to cover, just to win. That is why I'm intrigued by the Chargers. Also, too, the fact that everyone is kind of out on them and is selling them as well from a, I guess, game theory standpoint.
29: Do you want to hear something? Like, this is okay. Let's say the Chargers lose today. Let's just maybe, and like, to be clear, the betting market says they're a very likely team to win.
30: But they go 0-2.
29: Okay, this is their schedule. Even if they win this game today, this is their schedule moving forward. Next week, at Buffalo, at Seattle, home Denver, at Kansas City, at the Rams, same stadium, but play the Rams, home Houston, at Baltimore. Like, it's, they better win this game today. That schedule's brutal. And I'm telling you, like, I think they might lose today. I think they might lose. We'll finalize the next segment. I think I want out. We'll skate past this game for right now.
30: Okay.
29: Next up, the Broncos and the Jaguars, Femi, in Denver, where the Broncos coming off just a pathetic performance on Monday night against the Chiefs, and the Jaguars in like a fake game against the Browns destroy Cleveland. This is the ultimate for anyone out there that thinks week one is a liar. You should be betting the Denver Broncos in today's game. Mm-hmm. Femi, what do you have side and total in your opinion on this game?
30: Yeah, side and total. This one is interesting. Over at BetMGM, the Broncos 2.5-point favorites. It's their home opener. We know at early season altitude, they tend to have an advantage there. So that's why they're a 2.5-point favorite. Total is at 45.5. Now, we saw these teams play last December, and that was kind of the game where the Jaguars announced themselves as legitimate AFC contenders. They fell short in the wild card game against Buffalo. So it was a quick exit in the playoffs. But like, Jacksonville went into Denver in December, won by 14. And it was like, whoa. Look out for the Jacksonville Jaguars. Liam Cohen's got him going in the right direction. And coming off of last week, yes, it was a fake game, but Jacksonville, I think there's something to be said about their coaching continuity. Same head coach, same OC, same DC. Like, we should expect that kind of a team to start fast like they did last Sunday. Meanwhile, on the Denver side, I don't know if we've reached the level of controversy yet, but that offensive coordinator's job with Davis Webb, he's under the microscope. And we saw ESPN's Adam Schefter, who obviously has a lot of ties there in Denver. Maybe not as many was when the Shanahans were there, but still is plugged in when it comes to all things Denver Broncos. He tweeted earlier this morning that the Denver Broncos maintain, quote, a high level of confidence and comfort in Davis Webb as their offensive play caller heading into today's game against the Jacksonville Jaguars. That to me sounds like the vote of confidence. That to me sounds like Davis Webb, if you don't get your act together, Sean Payton's going to be calling plays in week three. So I don't know if I like this setup here with Denver. I'm not betting the game. Don't have a super strong opinion about the game, but if I had to, I'd actually be on the side of the Jacksonville Jaguars just to win outright.
29: So if the Broncos lose today, similar to the Chargers conversation, right? This is the Broncos schedule after this week. Home Rams, at 49ers, at Chargers, home Seahawks, at the Frisky Cardinals, home Chiefs. Like, this is brutal coming up. The Broncos need to win this game today. And Femi, I think you're 100% right on the Sean Payton Davis Webb stuff. Like, if they lose this game today, I don't think Sean Payton can screw around if the offense is not good. He's going to take the play calling back. He looked like Logan Roy in Succession. Like watching one of his incompetent sons like do something really stupid on Monday night. I don't know how this is going to go. And I do have a really strong opinion on this game. Now, the betting market is telling you right now that these teams are basically equal. And the Broncos' home field advantage at altitude basically is the difference in the point spread. I disagree with that. I think the Jaguars are better. And I think if Liam Cohen were the coach of the Chicago Bears or the New York Giants, pick your big market. We would be talking about him the way we talk about Ben Johnson and Sean McVay and Kyle Shanahan. He is one of those coaches with a capital T. And I think they're going to wreck this Vance Joseph defense today. I don't want the points. I don't need them. Give me the Jaguars to win the game today outright in Denver. I love the Jaguars today. And I wouldn't be shocked. I may be willing to revisit my Texans AFC South champion pick already. Okay, after 1 week into the season. All right.
30: Thought you were going to revisit Survivor again and go Jacksonville. I was like,
29: Not even I'm that crazy. Dude, honestly, our Survivor pick should be between the Eagles and the team that we're about to discuss in the Super Bowl 19 rematch the world has been waiting for as the 49ers welcome in the Miami Dolphins. Now, San Fran, obviously, with coming off the Melbourne game, will there be jet lag? I don't know. Betting market seems to think, Femi, the Niners will handle their business today. What can you tell us?
30: Yeah, this is a 13.5 point spread. The Niners, of course, favored at home. Totals at 45. You just heard me talk about how I felt about the Raiders coming off of their performance against Miami. I don't think it says much about the silver and black. I think it was all about the Miami Dolphins, who going into this season, I thought they were probably one of the worst teams we've seen over the last like 5 to 7 years in the NFL. And last Sunday just reaffirmed that. Like, I watched that game and I was like, this team is dreadful. This team is angling towards 2027, which they probably should be doing. But as it pertains this year in 2026, it's not going to look good. And it's probably not going to look good this game against the 49ers. Now, the one caveat is what Nick mentioned about the Australia travel. The Niners did acclimate to Melbourne time. So coming back, I know they have the extended rest. They didn't play since last Thursday, or technically Friday morning in Australia. But now they get to be at home, a little bit of an extended rest. Still, that jet lag is like, how do they kind of get beyond that? Luckily for them, they get to play the Miami Dolphins. But from a betting standpoint, I want nothing to do with this game. Like, I wouldn't lay the 13.5, even though on paper the Niners should win by 20 plus. I wouldn't want to do that. I think the Niners are going to try to get in there, get out with a victory, stay healthy, and march on to week three.
29: Yeah, I think the Niners are going to kill them. I laid 13.5 with San Francisco.
30: Like, the you Niners lay an alts win, or just the 13.5?
29: The Niners should win.
30: It's like,
29: this
30: why
29: game,
30: not
29: like,
30: lay alts, though?
29: We can. Yeah, 30-7.
30: Yeah, I was going to say, like, because if they're going to cover 13.5, they're probably going to win by like 21 plus.
29: Yeah, I would say, like, they could potentially call the dogs off in the second half. Like, it's a little, that's the concern a little bit. But yeah, like, I think anything below 14, the bet is San Francisco. And just to throw this out there to any Dolphins fans that might be listening or watching, like, yes, like, your team is bad. There's no question about it. Maybe Arch Manning's your quarterback next year. And also, worth noting, on the Best Football Show with me and Baldy midweek, Baldy was raving about these Dolphins rookies. Like, they're not good. Like, the team's not good. But Caden Proctor and Chris Johnson and Caleb Douglas and Chris Bell and Jacob Rodriguez were, like, the best players on the field last week for Miami. So I do think the future is looking bright for the Miami Dolphins, even if the wins and losses won't be there this season. All right, Femi, you are a Cowboys fan. kind of feels like the sky might be falling a little bit, not only for your team, but also for their opponent today, the Washington Commanders. I kind of think this is, and I know it's only week two, I think this is kind of a must-win game for both teams. What about Dallas hosting Washington?
30: I think you're dead on. I think this is the must-win game of the week. I mean, both these teams coming off losses, albeit on the road, but division losses. You lose this game, not only 0-2, but 0-2 in the division. You don't want to start your NFL season that way. The Cowboys right now at BetMGM, they're 4-point favorites. Total 51. Have you seen the Cowboys defense? That's why the total's at 51. From a betting standpoint for me, I know there's some injuries with the Cowboys. Overshown, Malik Hooker, those guys are going to be out. Yes, like they, I guess, help out since they're starters, but I'm not sure how much the drop-off is because they didn't even play well last week against the Giants, to be quite honest. I liked Washington in this game. Now, I don't think they're going to win, or I don't think they're going to go out there and like Washington money line, but I do like Washington plus the four just because once again, and this was my theory going into last week against the Eagles, I think the Commanders are being underrated by the betting market. I think Washington proved to us like their O-line held up better than I thought they would. Their defensive line, that young front seven, Sonny Styles, their first round pick, he looked pretty good against the Philadelphia Eagles. That was a legitimately competitive game against a team that I believe in Philadelphia has a Super Bowl ceiling. They were my Super Bowl pick at the start of the year. Maybe I'm wrong about the Eagles. I think we're more so collectively wrong about the Washington Commanders. This to me feels like more of a field goal kind of game either way. So I'm taking the plus four with Washington all day long. Give me Jaden Daniels inside. I think this is a competitive game. And as a Cowboys fan, I'll probably be sweating.
29: I agree with almost everything you just said. I love the over in this game. The Commanders basically have a series of slot corners playing on the outside, which means they're undersized. Mm-hmm. There is no excuse for George Pickens to not have like 150 yards and two or three touchdowns in today's game. I really think that Dak is going to air it out. Dak's going to have a great game. Lamb will have a great game. Pickens is going to have a great game. And on the flip side, like, Femi's right. Like, Christian Parker, who I like, the first-year Cowboys defensive coordinator, like, did not cover himself in glory last Sunday night against the Giants. Jerry and Stephen Jones both threw him and the defense under the bus. Jaden Daniels is still a very good quarterback. I'm with you, dude. Commanders plus the points. I wouldn't be completely shocked if the Commanders won, even if I think Dallas will win a close game. Mm-hmm. And I love the over with the Cowboys and the Commanders. By the way, if the Cowboys lose, week three in Brazil against the Baltimore Ravens. Not great.
30: That'll be fun.
29: All right. Couple more minutes of this segment. You Better You Bet's countdown to kickoff. Nick Costos, Femi Abebefe, and you on Westwood One Sports. Femi, what about the Seahawks with Drew Lock at quarterback visiting the frisky 1-0 Arizona Cardinals?
30: Yeah, Seahawks well rested, haven't played since last Wednesday. They're a 4-point favorite on the road against your Arizona Cardinals, I shall say. You loved Arizona last week. I'm anti-Arizona. Maybe I was just dead wrong about this Cardinals team, but the total's sitting at 41. I'm not betting this game. I think the betting market's just right. Seattle by a little bit more than a field goal, which is where we currently stand. If I had to bet it, I would lean on Mike McDonald and that Seahawks defense and lay the four, but I think this point spread is probably where it needs to be, so no real interest for me. Just another fact-finding mission, since I clearly need to do that as it pertains to the Arizona Cardinals.
29: Yeah, I like the Cardinals plus the points in this game. I think that they are better than people think. That doesn't mean I think they're going to win the game today. Drew Lock, and this sounds like an insult, but it's a compliment. He's the type of backup quarterback that you like. You need him to come in, like, to win a game. He can win it. The more you see a backup quarterback, though, the worse they're going to be. So this isn't Drew Lock coming off the bench with Sam Darnold hurt. The Cardinals know Drew Lock is playing. And I think Nick Rallis, their defensive coordinator in Arizona, who Mike LaFleur retained, didn't have to and did, I think he's a really good defensive coach. I don't know if the Cardinals are going to win. Seattle maybe wins a close game. I'll take the Cardinals, though, Femi, to cover the spread. I do think Arizona is better than people think. And we'll wrap up the opening segment of this hour with the last game on the board today. The Kansas City Chiefs at 1-0, entertaining the 0-1 Indianapolis Colts at Arrowhead.
30: Yeah, a lot of interest in this game. Of course, it's Sunday Night Football. It's a game involving the Kansas City Chiefs, so a lot of eyeballs and a lot of handle from a betting perspective. But the money's been going towards Indianapolis. We're down to 6 now at BetMGM, and the 6 is minus 105, so I don't think we're going to come off of it and go down to 5.5. I'd be pretty surprised, but it looks like we're going to hang out here as the Chiefs with a 6-point favorite, total 46. If I had to bet it, I would actually be in that direction of Indianapolis. I understand Kansas City looked pretty good like defensively against the Denver Broncos. I think that was more about Denver trying to figure things out with this Davis Webb situation. Offensively, though, I think is where you can nitpick Kansas City, because outside of Kenneth Walker, which I understand he was phenomenal, led the league in rushing last week, I didn't think that Chiefs passing attack looked dangerous. The wide receivers were just okay. Kelce, he's a little long in the tooth. Mahomes, even he didn't look like his spry self, even though we did have the opening touchdown, which was a rushing touchdown. I think Kansas City still has some concerns. Maybe they need to go out and get a guy, call up an old friend, Tyreek Hill, perhaps. Who knows? But I think right now, Kansas City should not be laying this kind of points, especially against a team that has a defense that's led with two stud corners in Sauce Gardner and Javarius Ward. They might shut down this passing attack and load up the box and say, all right, dare you to beat us man-to-man. Let's see how that goes.
29: You nailed it. Do I think Patrick Mahomes will pull out a close win? Probably. But do I think the Colts can cover this number? Absolutely. Yeah, Femi's 100% right. And I think Femi, I'll speak for Femi here, like, we're both willing to be wrong on this. The Chiefs' passing offense does not look that impressive. And yes, Mahomes is coming off a torn ACL. Rashee Rice does not look like he has his burst. He's literally rehabbing his knee injury in jail this offseason. Not a joke. That's the truth. Xavier Worthy probably is never going to be anything special. Tyquan Thornton, 59-year-old Travis Kelce. I don't like it. Like, I really don't. So do I think the Chiefs can win? Of course. It's the primetime in Arrowhead with Patrick Mahomes at quarterback. Do I think they'll win by margin? I don't. Give me the Indianapolis Colts plus the points. I agree completely with Femi. I think it'll be a closer game than expected tonight on Sunday Night Football. All right. On the other side, thy royal prop king, Femi's Island. First touchdown scorers for the Chiefs and the Colts. The underdog money line parlay, and we will finalize our survivor decision here on Countdown to Kickoff.
7: 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Can the Patriots, Rams, and Broncos avoid the dreaded 0-2 hole and a nearly 90% chance of missing the playoffs? Westwood One Sports.
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29: Worship me, fools. All right. Thy royal props for today. And I said this earlier in the show. The anytime touchdown market just isn't fun anymore. I do have a couple, but like not as much as usual. Okay, so we'll roll through these quickly. Then we'll get to Femi's Island. Patriots Steelers, Travion Henderson, over 46.5 combined rushing receiving yards. These are the numbers that I bet early this morning. Travion over rushing receiving yards, anytime touchdowns, Kyle Williams and Jeremy Bernard. Ravens and the Saints. Mark Andrews is going to be the number one target in the pass game today for Lamar Jackson. Mark Andrews, over 46.5 receiving yards. Anytime touchdowns. Oscar Delp, he lives in a trash can. Help him out. And Elijah Surratt, the rookie wide receiver out of Indiana for the Baltimore Ravens. Beer or pizza money on the anytime touchdowns. Packers and the Jets. Garrett Wilson, I think, is going to shred today. Garrett Wilson, over 64.5 receiving yards. Isaiah Williams with Omar Cooper out. Isaiah Williams anytime. Touchdown. Texans and the Bengals. Jalen Noel over receiving yards. 24.5 was the number this morning. I put a couple bucks on Marlon Klein, who's Houston's rookie tight end. Who's pretty good to score a touchdown at a big number. Bucks and the Browns. Emeka Egbuka over 52.5 receiving yards. If you want an anytime touchdown bet, Dylan Sampson on IR. How about Radio Raheem Sanders for the Cleveland Browns, just for a couple bucks at a big price? Panthers and the Falcons, Jalen Coker over 48.5 receiving yards. Him and Teteroa McMillan should have the same exact yardage prop. Tet was a top 10 pick. Coker's an undrafted free agent. Coker might be better. Jalen Kokoro for receiving yards. Mitchell Evans, anytime touchdown for the Carolina Panthers. Eagles and the Titans, here's to you, Wandale Robinson. Over 4.5 receptions. Cam Ward's going to be running for his life. Wandale Robinson, the security blanket. Bears and the Vikings, I like a lot here. Make me pick one. Luther Burden, over 50.5 receiving yards. For Minnesota, Juwan Jennings is out today. He will not play for the Vikings. How about Ty Felton, anytime touchdown, who is a second-year Minnesota wide receiver. Don't hate it. Ty Felton, anytime touchdown for the Minnesota Vikings. Chargers and the Raiders. I want to bet Quentin Johnston, but I don't know if Ladd McConkey's playing. So I'm going to have to wait on this one until we get closer to kickoff. If Ladd does not go, I think Quentin Johnston could top 100 receiving yards and score a touchdown in the game. Broncos and the Jags. Bashaal Tuten, over 45.5 rushing yards. I think he's going to have a huge day running the ball today for the Jacksonville Jaguars. And anytime touchdown, time to play the game. Travis Hunter, who I think will get used down by the goal line for Jacksonville. Niners and the Dolphins. We saw Ashton Jeanty have a great game catching the ball last week for the Raiders. Let's not overthink this. Christian McCaffrey, over 40.5 receiving yards for San Francisco. If you had to bet an anytime touchdown, I would look at Dolphins rookie receiver Chris Bell. Cowboys and the Commies. I like everybody. I guess you could say I like them all. Antonio Williams, Terry McLaurin, CeeDee Lamb. Make me pick one. George Pickens to have a huge day catching the ball down the field today for the Cowboys. If you need an anytime touchdown sweat, Fat Man, that's what they call him, Catron Allen, who I think is going to be the number two running back behind Bill Kroski Merritt in D.C. Seahawks and the Cardinals. We know Seattle wants to get the ball to Rashid Shaheed. Maybe Drew Lock can do it. Rashid Shaheed over 23.5 receiving yards. And on Sunday Night Football, to wrap it up, Alec Pierce over 44.5 receiving yards. And this is the one that I actually think is slightly mispriced. Daniel Jones plus 500. Like, he's coming off the Achilles, I understand. It feels a little high for Daniel Jones, a running quarterback. DJ to score an anytime touchdown for the Chiefs and the Colts. And those are thy royal props for Week 2 NFL Sunday. And with that, everybody grab your suntan lotion and get your passports out. Let's take a trip to the island.

0: us to Arrowhead Stadium in Kansas City, Missouri for Sunday night football between the Colts and the Chiefs. For Indianapolis with their QB hobble, the Prop King just talked about it. Indy is going to look to get the ball out quickly. This guy didn't have much of an impact last week in the opener, so look for them to get him involved. He's not even the best football player in his own family, but he'll be one of the best players on the field tonight. That's Josh Downs at 20-1 to be your first TD scorer. And for Kansas City, it's been a banner year for this man, getting married during a cruel summer, perhaps the final year on the gridiron. You know how we do on the island, a tight end of a certain persuasion, one of the all-time greats, Travis Wood Kelce. So it's Josh Downs at 20-1, Travis Kelce at 12-1, and I'll see you on the island.
1: A couple of Taylor Swift references there, right?
0: We're just trying to shake you off the rust, man.
1: No, I loved it. I just want to make sure that since I'm incredibly washed, that because cruel. That's the best Taylor Swift.
0: It's a banger.
1: Song, right? It is. No, it's a great. It really is, right? Cruel Summer.
0: It is a Taylor Swift song.
1: No, but I'm saying no, but it's like also it's a banger. It is a banger.
0: Oh, 100%. I'm more of a shake it off man myself, but Cruel Summer is also a one that I fancy quite a bit.
1: Yeah, what about Anti-Hero? Great song, right?
0: You're gonna have to remind me how that one goes.
1: Midnights become my afternoons.
0: Oh, yeah, I've heard that. Yes,
1: searching for the anti-hero.

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2: With here with 30 minutes left in the program. So is it just a two teams, Chargers and the Eagles, or Grant says Tampa, but I don't know. Tampa weirds me out. Yeah, I don't want to do Tampa either, even though like I know they're a big fan. I also don't want to do the Niners. Like the Niners seem like the easy layup, but I feel like we're going to be able to use them later on down the line because like you can only
3: now,
2: use these
3: now,
2: teams
3: can I
2: once.
3: Say this? Now, let me say this, though. Like, okay, like I understand that thought process, but who are the three worst teams in the league right now, if I made you pick?
2: Miami, Tennessee, and probably Cleveland.
3: So Tampa, Philly, and San Francisco.
2: Yep.
3: It should be one of those. Like, I don't want to take the Chargers. I would rather take Tampa.
2: So you think the Chargers, I don't think the Chargers suck. I think the Chargers just had a bad game.
3: I don't know if I don't know if they suck. I just don't know if they're great.
2: But what do we know about the Raiders though? Cause that's probably part of the context with this, like the Chargers are playing the Raiders. The Raiders, yes, they beat Miami, but we just mentioned Miami is probably the worst team in the league. So what does that even mean? Like, this is not Halfley, Malik Willis. This is now Harbaugh and Herbert that the Raiders have to face here. Like, that's a big step up in competition, even with as bad as it looked last week for the Chargers.
3: I'm worried that they're not great. I just, like, I'm out on the Chargers. I'm out.
2: Even with no Brock Bowers for the Raiders.
3: Even with no Brock Bowers. Michael, like, look, Bowers is better than Michael Mayer. Like, Michael Mayer is really, he's the best second tight end.
2: He's a good player.
3: He would start, he'd start on a lot of teams.
2: On a lot of teams, yeah. Yeah, Bowers is just, like, probably like the best tight end in the league, probably. But, like Mayer's a legitimately good tight end. Could I interest you in New England, or is it too late for that?
3: No. I want no part of the Patriots. I feel like they could lose. And I feel like the Chargers could lose.
2: On a rainy day?
3: Tyler is ours.
2: I think we roll the dice on the Chargers. Because you mentioned it earlier in the show. You read off the Chargers schedule. There's no other time you're going to ever want to use the Chargers. Like, it's now or never. This is last call at the saloon. like this is now or never. I think we be men, and we take the unpopular favorite, the Bolts.
3: Listen, am I getting outvoted here? Because I'm just saying, like, I am very against it for the Chargers.
2: It sounds like you're being outvoted.
3: Tyler, do you want to change your vote to the Eagles or do you want to do the Chargers? Like, the Eagles are like 99% to win the game.
2: 100%. But they also have much better future value. I mean, we can't win it today. There's also
3: going to have a better chance? Like what's a better spot for the Eagles this year than Tennessee?
2: So I'm looking at it right now. The Eagles, so like this is probably like their best spot, but they have Carolina at home in week six.
3: Carolina's decent. The Titans are horrible.
2: The Titans are horrible. This is probably the worst team they're playing.
3: Who's better, the Eagles or the Chargers?
2: The Eagles are better than the Chargers.
3: Who's better, the Raiders or the Titans?
2: I mean, the Raiders are better.
3: So
2: but do we
3: want to
2: be men? Because we're going to be men. That's why. We're not going to be cowards.
3: I don't know, man. Maybe I'll change my pronouns, man.
2: Or just maybe list them. I don't know.
3: Like, listen, if you guys are going to outvote me here, like, so be it. If you guys are going to outvote me, so be it. But, like, I don't know how I get, like, being men is taking the Chargers. Like, the Chargers are going to lose, I think.
2: So, but they're both around because like, you're making it seem like the Eagles like they're 99 and the Chargers are like 50.
3: Who do you think is more likely to win, the Eagles or the Chargers?
2: No, let's take our opinions out of it. Let's just talk about this objectively. What the betting market has, the Eagles are about 74%. The Chargers are 72%. So like this is close. Like this is not like wow, we're taking a coin flip game versus a 10-point favorite. Like, this is, yes, like, you feel better. You feel more comfortable about Philadelphia. I understand that because I like Philadelphia a lot better as well. However, I also think the Raiders are bad. And I think the Chargers coming off of a bad loss, a home game against a division team, quote unquote home game, like, I think you'll get whatever the best is of the Chargers, at least in the early portion of the season, you're going to get it.

0: today.
1: Let me ask you something. Which of the two teams is going to have more of a home field advantage today? The Eagles in Tennessee or the Chargers at home?
0: Probably 50-50 in Tennessee. That'll be a neutral site game, I'm assuming.
1: I think it's going to be more Eagles fans in Tennessee today.
0: I mean, it's going to be hot. I mean, maybe Titans fans just stay home in the air conditioning. I'll tell you what. I know the Chargers are going to be using a silent count. That I do know. Like, for sure. Like, they're going to be using a silent count in their home building. But they also have better players.
1: So, like, okay, so you want to do the Chargers here. I want this on record that I am, like, vehemently opposed to this.
0: You read off the schedule. At Buffalo, at Seahawks, home Denver, at Chiefs,
1: so what?
0: Bye week, at Rams.
1: So we don't use them.
0: So who else are we not going to use? Because there's a lot of bad teams. There's going to be teams that lose quarterbacks down the line. Like, you got to use some of these teams. You got to use 20 to get through the week or to get through the season. So, like, there's not 20 great teams in the NFL.
1: You are concerned about, like, week 13, and I think we need to be concerned about getting to week 3. I think the Chargers might stop us from that happening potentially here. Now, look, like it's the three of us on an entry. If you two want to outvote me, like that's how it's a democracy. That's how this works. All our money's the same. So, like, Femi, is your final vote for the Chargers?
0: I cast my final vote. Bolt up, Chargers.
1: Tyler. All right, so Chargers it is.
0: We're in.
1: Tell you what, guys.
0: It's going to be uncomfortable. But, like, I mean, you guys outvoted me last week with the Steelers. Watching that game after 2 hours of real time, I'm like, uh-oh, are we okay?
1: Remind us who you wanted to take again last week.
0: It was the Chargers.
1: Yeah, and they lost. And this is the team that you're, like, dying to take this week. Like, you see how crazy this is?
0: Because I want to get rid of them. All right.
1: But, like, okay, but, like, they could lose. Like, the Eagles are not losing to Cam Ward.
0: The Eagles are not going to lose to Cam Ward, but I don't believe the Chargers are losing to the Raiders.
1: Yeah, okay. Just like
0: I'm saying this is someone who I also bet the Raiders last week. Like, I'm not, like, Mr. Anti-Raider. I just watched the game. They suck.
1: Okay? All right. We're going to, I want to be wrong. Desperately want to be wrong. I want you guys to be right. I fear that this is not going to go the way I want. Underdog Moneyline Parlay, who do you got for today, Femi?
0: Three legs with the Underdog Moneyline Parlay. I'm not going to half step with this one. I talked about how this game has interested me all throughout the week. The Browns are a part of my Underdog Moneyline Parlay. That's one of the reasons why I do not like Tampa Bay as well. I think Cleveland's going to keep this game rather competitive. I have Browns to beat the Buccaneers, Commanders to beat the Cowboys, to must in my chagrin, and then finally the Jacksonville Jaguars to beat the Broncos. Pays out just over 26-1. Browns, Commanders, Jaguars, three legs. It's all you need. See you at the window.
1: Just two teams for me today, the Minnesota Vikings and the Jacksonville Jaguars to win outright today. Vikings in Chicago, Jaguars in Denver, +516, Long Island area code, +516 at BetMGM. Sad news to get into the show before we take the final break. Legendary NFL general manager, personnel man, Ernie Accorsi, passing away this morning. Ernie is best known for being the Giants general manager who swung the trade to acquire Eli Manning. But I'll do more on this tomorrow on You Better You Bet. We will pay tribute to a great football man who lived a great football life. The legendary Ernie Accorsi passing away this morning. A giant loss, no pun intended, for the NFL community. One more break, and on the other side, best bets for the full slate of games today to wrap up the Week 2 NFL Sunday edition of Countdown to Kickoff on Westwood One Sports.
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23: 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The sports animal is now 27 years old. 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
1: Panthers laying 2.5 on the road in Atlanta, total 43.5. I might put a small bet on Carolina just because I do think the Panthers are better than the Falcons. I haven't bet the game. If I had to, I think I will actually and put a small bet on Carolina. Give me 15 seconds here on this game.
36: I think this point spread's just dead on. Carolina favored, not a field goal because they don't deserve to be a field goal favorite on the road against a division team. So pass for me. I think Carolina should win.
1: All right, 3 minutes to go. We got a motor here. The Eagles, a touchdown favorite on the road at Tennessee, 39.5 the total. I bet Philly earlier in the week. One of my favorite bets of the day is the Eagles.
36: Nothing for me in this game. If I had to bet it, I'd actually bet the under because I'm not sure about Tennessee.
1: The Bears-Vikings total is down to 46.5. The Bears are a 5-point home favorite. I'm on the Vikings to win the game straight up, and I love the over in this game. I can't wait to see how I'm wrong. Over 46.5 for me with the Bears and Vikings.
36: I'm going to join you on that over. I rarely bet totals, but this one doesn't make a whole lot of sense to me. Over 46.5.
1: I can't wait to see how wrong I am on that game. Chargers and the Raiders in L.A. Chargers, Femi, 6.5-point favorites, total 43.5. No bet for me on this game. Need the Chargers to win for our Survivor entry.
36: Go, Chargers! Doesn't matter by 1 or 100. Just win so we can survive in advance.
1: The fact that you did an Arnold Schwarzenegger impersonation, I feel like, means we're going to lose. Denver, 2.5-point home favorite against the Jaguars, 45.5 the total. I don't need the points. I'll take the better team to win. Give me Jacksonville on the money line.
36: I have Jacksonville in the underdog money line parlay. I'm with you. I think they actually send Denver to 0-2.
1: Niners, a 13.5-point home favorite against the Dolphins. Total in this game is 45. Femi, I'm on San Francisco at anything below 2 touchdowns. I like the Niners.
36: No betting opinion for me. Niners, big favorites. They should be big favorites. Let's see how it plays out.
1: Dallas, a 4-point home favorite against the Commies. Total of 51. I like Washington plus the points, and I like the over in the game.
36: I like Washington plus the points as well. Anything north of the field goal is a bet on the Commanders. I also have them in the underdog money line parlay as well.
1: The Seattle Seahawks, 4-point road favorites in Arizona. Total of the game is 41. I am on the Cardinals plus 4.5 from earlier in the week.
36: I think this is point spreads right. Seahawks should be more than a field goal favorite. They are. I'll pass the game with Drew Lock starting.
1: And we've got movements on Sunday night. The Chiefs are down to a 5.5-point home favorite. Total of the game is 46. I've got Colts plus 6.5. Talked about it all week on the show. Wrote about it for The Athletic. I'm off this game now, honestly. No betting opinion for me at this current number.
36: Yeah, I don't think you can bet this game at this point. 5.5. Woo, I didn't think we were going to get there. I have the Colts in a contest at 6.5. That's my only action in this game.
1: Honestly, I think I'd probably still bet the Colts. I don't need to because I have them already. But I think I would still... No, I think Mahomes will figure it out at the end, and the Chiefs will win. But, yeah, it's Mahomes at home in primetime. Like, they'll probably win, but I do think the Colts will keep it close. Femi, great job today on the show. Appreciate it, my friends. Good luck with all your bets, and I'll tell you what, man. Chargers don't win, and, like, nothing's going to happen. I'll just be upset with you entirely.
36: It'll make for great content for about 2 seconds, but then we'll be pissed off. But let's go, Chargers. Let's go. Let's win some money with the bets. Hopefully everything goes well. I got my teeth kicked in week one, so we're looking to bounce back and do a whole 180 in week two.
1: I will talk to you, Femi, on You Better You Bet at some point this week, and then next Sunday morning for week three NFL Sunday edition of the show. That does it for us here on Westwood One Sports. 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You Better You Bet on Westwood One Sports. On behalf of Femi, I'm Nick Costos, wishing you and yours minimal sweats, winning bets, and the absolute very best of luck.
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13: It's time to figure out who was fool's gold in week one. Welcome to week two of the NFL season, NFL Sunday. Now, if it happens in the National Football League here in week two, we will have it for you. We'll have Scoreboard Now updates often so you can keep up with your fantasy teams, your bets, your parlays, your teasers, or maybe just what your favorite team is doing, taking you all the way throughout the entire NFL Sunday, week number two here on Westwood One Sports. And, of course, tonight you'll be able to hear the Sunday night game. And if you don't have the Westwood One app, I recommend you get it now. That way you can hear Colts and Chiefs and every game that we carry on the Westwood One app. I was listening to LSU and Ole Miss yesterday on the Westwood One app because right at kickoff last night, my wife said, hey, I ordered some food. Can you go pick it up? And I'm like, it's kickoffs in 6 minutes. Well, thank God I had the Westwood One app. So get it wherever you get yours. It is free and you can take us with you wherever you go. Games are getting ready to kick off. We got a bunch of games in the early slate. If you miss some of the inactives, I'll give you that. Plus the weather real quick here. Atlanta and Carolina, of course, Atlanta, no Tua, no Penix, eyeing a week three return for Michael Penix in Atlanta. This time it'll be Cooper Rush going for Atlanta.
10: last week, rushed through for 143 yards, a touchdown, two picks in a loss. Carolina, of course, in that shootout with the Chicago Bears last week. Nothing significant, especially for your fantasy team, when it comes to a Carolina Panthers inactive. Minnesota and Chicago. This one will be in a rainstorm with 20-mile-an-hour winds. So if you have some fantasy players in this one, I don't know if receivers are going to do a whole heck of a lot for you. Minnesota going to be without Kyler Murray. Carson Wentz, who threw three touchdown passes, will go as Kyler is out again with a concussion. Juwan Jennings also out this one for the Vikings. For the Bears, Darnell Wright is active. Their right tackle showed up on the injury report earlier this week, but he will go. Left tackle Ozzie Trapio, he is out. They're still waiting for him to get back, but apparently he's progressing a lot faster than they thought. Could be back next week. Philadelphia, Jalen Carter will play. Jonathan Grenard will not. Second straight game Grenard has missed with a pectoral. He missed last week in the Philly win over the Washington Commanders. Going to see a lot of rain in the Pittsburgh-New England game. The Steelers and the New England Patriots. Pittsburgh going to be without Michael Pittman. He's out with a foot injury. Three catches, 58 yards last week. That means Joey Porter Jr. and company will be, I'm sorry, check that. DK Metcalf, four catches, 40 yards last week. Kind of a down day for DK, so he probably sees more targets. But he's probably going to see a lot of Christian Gonzalez, too, who will probably blanket DK Metcalf. Roman Wilson might be a sneaky play for you. Joey Porter Jr., as mentioned, he is out in this one with a back injury. A.J. Brown out for the Patriots, still on IR. Romeo Doubs, who no-showed in their opener, plus maybe Mac Hollins could get some extra love. Carlton Davis out for the Pats in their secondary. For Green Bay, of course, no Micah Parsons, still on IR. Defensive lineman Javon Hargrave is out as well. Right guard Aaron Banks making his season debut, missed last week's game, but then again, most of Green Bay's offensive line missed last week's game. The Jets won't see Minkah Fitzpatrick or rookie DB D'Angelo Pons in their secondary. Green Bay and the Jets, by the way, also playing in a rainstorm. Tampa Bay, no Jacob Parrish in their secondary when they host Deshaun Watson in their home opener down in Tampa. For the Saints, this is kind of a mess, so pay attention. Chris Olave is active. Olave caught 182 yards worth of 10 passes last week in that score fest, especially in the second half for the Saints. Kendre Miller out. Alvin Kamara in. Try to follow along. I know it's very, very difficult. Travis Etienne, 9 carries, 46 yards last week in his Saints debut, but Baltimore did allow Jonathan Taylor to run for 98 yards and 2 TDs last week. Baltimore will be without Zay Flowers. He's got an injury. He's last week, 5 catches, 150 yards and a score. No Zay Flowers, no rookie wide receiver Jacoby Lane. He's on IR, broke his hand or busted his hand up. Could be big for Mark Andrews or Rashad Bateman. And also Cincinnati and Houston, your last one. Bengals defensive tackle B.J. Hill is out. Could be a big one for Shamar Stewart, by the way, on that defensive line. Joe Burrow is active, had a back issue earlier this week, but Burrow wasn't going to miss this.
14: No, I don't think. I think, you know, every game is so important to me. I'm going to do what it takes to be out there. If I'm not getting surgery, I'll be out there.
10: That's the way I feel, too. If I'm not getting surgery, I'm here on the microphone. For Houston, Nico Collins out of this one. They already lost Jaden Higgins for the year. Tank Dell still on IR. So they're going to spread it around. C.J. Stroud's going to hit Jalen Noll, Keyshawn Boutte. You're going to see David Montgomery a lot. Of course, Xavier Hutchinson and Dalton Schultz. I think Ladd McConkey is in a late game, but we'll have the late inactives for you coming up a little bit later on. One big news for Monday night, by the way, is Puka Nacua is officially a game-time decision. The all-pro wide receiver has a hip injury. He's missed a couple of practices this week for the Rams. Early on, we got the Vikings in Chicago driving down the field. Aaron Rodgers with an incomplete pass for the Pittsburgh Steelers as they've just kicked off against the New England Patriots. It is week two, and there are a lot of games out there with a lot of fool's gold from last week. And wait, good or bad? Good or bad? How good are the Arizona Cardinals? How bad are the Green Bay Packers? We're about to find out all day long with all of these games going on because there are some fan bases that are panicking. The Chargers fan base, slightly panicking. Is New England? Are the Patriots? Are the Chouds panicking? What about, you know, over excitement? Like, if you're a Viking fan, how good do you feel? You just beat Green Bay, big comeback last week. This would be huge for Minnesota if they could go on the road and get a win against the Bears. And I know there are a lot of people in the Windy City who are looking around saying, is our defense really that bad? We know our offense is that good. But is our defense really that bad? Well, I'm watching Carson Wentz march down the field on Dennis Allen's defense right now. Early in the first quarter, they're into, well, shoot, they've crossed the 40-yard line. They're down to the 34-yard line of the Chicago Bears as Carson Wentz hits Jordan Addison for a 6 or 7 yard pickup. We've got the New England Patriots after a 3-and-out from Aaron Rodgers and the Steelers. The Patriots have the football 13 minutes to go. All these games just kicked off. All of these games, these teams are on their first drive. Maybe if you're the Steelers, you already punted. But all of these teams already moving the football. You've got the Philadelphia Eagles and the Tennessee Titans. That one's early. Philly's got the ball. Green Bay, 3rd and 7 at their own 32-yard line. They look like they're already in, you know, last week, midseason form, unable to move the football. You got a carry there from Jaden Reed, your only offense so far for Green Bay. It's raining in New York as well. It's raining in Chicago. There's a big first down from Carson Wentz to TJ Hockenson. Not bad at all. Also, I can report some breaking news. We do have some breaking news. If you're a Cincinnati Bengals fan, this did not happen a lot. Joe Burrow just completed a pass to Ja'Marr Chase. It only happened twice last week. Okay, you have maybe the best quarterback-receiver combo in the National Football League, and Chase only had 2 targets last week. Not so great. Drake May with a long pass to Hunter Henry getting inside Pittsburgh Steeler territory. And again, the Minnesota Vikings, they're just outside of the red zone on the Bears' 21-yard line. And Carson Wentz fires a ball. Oh, man, oh, man. Bears fan, hide your eyes. It was in the hands of one of the linebackers who dropped back in coverage. Nice play by a Bears defender. We don't say this very much. There was a cornerback blitz, and to fill the space guarding Jordan Addison, one of the linebackers dropped into coverage. But there's a reason you're a linebacker and not a DB or a wide receiver. Couldn't come up with the grab. Carson Wentz lives to fight another day. I'm Mike Wickett. Happy to have you here on NFL Sunday Now. It is week 2. And when we get some scoring rolling, we will keep you up to date on all of it. If a score happens, we got you, all right? We will make sure that you know when touchdowns happen, when field goals happen, when turnovers happen, and when a scampering Carson Wentz happens. Just picked up 4 yards, the old man. Never really had wheels, but the old man got the job done. We might have a turnover in the Pittsburgh-New England game. There was a completed pass to running back Ramondre Stevenson, and it was knocked out by one of the Steelers' defenders. Pittsburgh recovered, so after a 3-and-out and a punt, it looked like New England was moving the football down the field. It turns out, boom, we're going the other way. Pittsburgh ball. Third down now for the Minnesota Vikings. They're at the 17-yard line of the Chicago Bears looking to score. It's 3rd and 6 with Wentz in the gun. We got no scores all across the board so far. And a throw into the end zone, and it was just off. How Justin Jefferson's got to come up with that. Ball at the back of the end zone. He touched it with at least 8 fingers. That feels like a ball Justin Jefferson's got to come down with. That might have hit both hands. It is raining, by the way. It's raining and it's windy in the Windy City. But man, oh man, would that have been huge. So here comes the field goal team for the Minnesota Vikings. They're going to be the first one to get on the board. It is good. 3-0. Will Reichard, or Ricard Reichard, with the field goal to put Minnesota up 3-0 with 11 minutes to go. Now the question comes. Now the big question comes. Can the Minnesota Vikings slow the Bears offense down? All right. You've got this blitz crazy offense. They terrorized the offensive line of the Packers last year, which was not very good. The Bears offensive line is probably better than Green Bay's offensive line. I don't believe Chicago is going to allow 10 unblocked rushers like Green Bay did last year, the most in like 6 years. 10 times Jordan Love got hit by a defender that was unblocked, which is unbelievable. And we'll see if they have anything for this defense or for this offense that put up 59 on the road last week at Carolina. They've gone to timeout. They're going to come back and hit that. The Buccaneers, by the way, they are on the board against the Cleveland Browns. It's 3-0 in that one. That not a ton of offense so far in a lot of these games. Weather, by the way, affecting a lot of the country, specifically from the Midwest over to the East Coast. If you're from basically Chicago to New York, there's probably going to be rain either now or in your future that's coming your way. So that's where we're at right now. Again, Vikings up 3-0, Bucks up 3-0. That's all the scoring we've got so far. And we've got a bunch of games coming up later on today. Of course, we'll have Jacksonville at Denver. The Broncos didn't look so great on Monday night. Jags looked really good in week one. The Las Vegas Raiders beat the Dolphins last week, and this week they go to Los Angeles. That will be a Raider home game, by the way. There's no doubt in my mind that one's going to be a Raider home game when they play at SoFi. The Chargers, listen, there were some bad losses last week. The Packers loss was embarrassing. The Cowboys loss was surprising, but a lot of people thought the Giants were going to be good. It wasn't that crazy of a pick to say you thought the Giants were going to beat Dallas last week. Nobody had the Arizona Cardinals beating the Los Angeles Chargers last week. Now, it's week one for Mike McDonald, the new offense. We all understand that. But that is, if they lose to the Raiders... And Ashton Giante was fantastic last week, but no Brock Bowers this week. But if they lose to the Raiders, that's going to go a pretty long way. That'll be an interesting press conference afterwards to hear from Jim Harbaugh. Also later today, we get the Washington Commanders and those Dallas Cowboys, both teams 0-1. And then again, the 1-0 Arizona Cardinals hosting the world champs. We're going to be without Sam Darnold, Drew Locke getting the start. The Seahawks have not put Darnold on IR. It is a glute issue, a hip glute issue, something back there in that area, whatever it might be. He's just out. Not on IR. He's just out. All right, coming up, we're going to get you all the scores. Should there be any? Right now, we just got a couple of field goals on the board. Again, the Buccaneers up 3-0. The Vikings up 3-0. That's kind of it. Bucks up 3-0 on the Browns. The Vikings up 3-0 on the Bears. We'll get you updated. It is NFL Sunday Now. My name is Mike Wickett. More coming up on the other side. Stick with us. We keep you updated here on Westwood One Sports.
2: 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Can the Colts avoid an 0-2 start? 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
1: Kevin Harlan here from Monday Night Football on Westwood One. Join me and Hall of Fame quarterback Kurt Warner from Los Angeles for the New York Giants at the Rams. The Giants are coming off a big win in head coach John Harbaugh's debut. The Rams hope to bounce back from their disappointing loss in Australia.
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10: League right now, before we get to a scoreboard now update, a couple of big injuries have already happened. In the Green Bay game, there have been a pair of them for the Packers playing at the Jets. Wide receiver Jaden Reed got hit as he was spinning down, landed kind of awkwardly on his leg, kind of bent sideways under him. Jaden Reed was stretchered off. A lot of the team was on their knee. It was not a good sight whatsoever for Jaden Reed. And then also, a couple of plays later, right tackle, formerly Zach Bacobuelli, was carted off and was seen with an air cast getting put on. Over in the Philadelphia game, Philly at the Tennessee Titans, Saquon Barkley left the game with an arm injury on his first carry. He ran to the locker room, as a matter of fact, in that one. So a scary couple of injuries so far. Not a lot of touchdowns, but we do have a Jalen Hurts highlight to get to, so let's get you updated.
0: Scoreboard now.
2: It's Hurts. It's a throw. End zone. And it is picked off. Amani Hooker. With plenty of green grass in front, can Hurts catch him? Makes the move! Amani Hooker down near the 10!
10: That's right, a 92-yard interception return for the Tennessee Titans. Down to the 10, Cam Ward and company. Moving down the field, and Cam running the football in for a touchdown. Titans lead the Eagles 7-0 with more. Let's get Peyton Lodge. Peyton? All right. We will get to Peyton a little bit later on, I guess. I'll update you. Panthers, 7-0. They lead the Atlanta Falcons down in Hotlanta. Bryce Young picking up where he left off last week through a touchdown pass to Chuba Hubbard in this one. Bryce is 4 of 6 for 45 yards. Not a bad opening drive for the Panthers. Again, Vikings and Bears. Chicago unable to get into the end zone on a 4th-and-7 from way out. Cairo Santos connects. 3-3 Bears and Vikings, 5:03 to go in the first quarter. Eagles and Titans, as mentioned, Cam Ward with the rushing touchdown following the 92-yard interception return off Jalen Hurts. 4:22 to go in the first quarter. Tennessee leads the Eagles 7-0. Steelers, Patriots, New England up 7-0, 8:22 to go in the first quarter. We have a 39-yard touchdown run from Travion Henderson. Hello! That's the game-breaking stuff Patriots fans have been waiting to see. Pats lead the Steelers 7-0. Again, 8:22 to go in the first quarter right there. Packers and Jets scoreless. Big story out of that one. Again, Jaden Reed was taken off on a stretcher, and right tackle Zach Bacobelli was taken off with an air cast on his leg. That's not good. 0-0 Packers and Jets still early in the first quarter. There was a long delay for the Jaden Reed injury. Browns and Buccaneers, 3-3, 7:07 to go in the first quarter. That one is tied. Deshaun Watson's 4-for-4. How about that? That's embarrassing, Tampa Bay. That's embarrassing. You get your Bucs defense in order. Let's go. Ravens and Saints in Baltimore. Stop me if you've heard this one. We have a rushing touchdown for Derrick Henry. 7 carries, 28 yards, and a TD for King Henry. Look, the Saints are just setting it up like they did last week in Detroit. They're just letting Baltimore get ahead. I'm sure that's what the plan is. By the way, welcome back Alvin Kamara. He gets a start in this one behind Travis Etienne. Kendre Miller out in this one for the New Orleans Saints. Again, 7-0 Ravens. They lead the Saints with 2:52 to go in the first quarter. Bengals and Texans are scoreless with just under 9 minutes to go in the first quarter. And that is where we are at. That's your scoreboard now. Again, I'm Mike Wickett. A reminder here on Westwood One Sports to download the Westwood One Sports app so you can hear tonight's Sunday Nighter, Chiefs and Colts. Monday Night Football, we got the Giants and the Rams. And don't miss all the big college action. Just download that Westwood One Sports app. It's free wherever you are. 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Again, going back to the biggest story so far in the Jets and Packers game, it has to be the injuries. And mentioning some of these teams that are 0-1, who desperately need a win, the Packers right now have shown very little fight in the fourth quarter of a lot of these games. They've lost 6 in a row. It was embarrassing. The embarrassing comeback by Minnesota last week, the embarrassing choke job in Chicago, all of that. For Packers fans, they need a win so badly right now just to feel good about your team. Cuz let's say you're Green Bay and you're down 0-2 on the season. You lose your first two games. And you're looking up, maybe at Chicago, a team that won this division and was an 11-win team a year ago. Or maybe it's Minnesota, a team who was 9-8 And if they're 2-0 with Carson Wentz with most of the snaps, I mean, I think Detroit's a fraud. I've spoken about that. We'll get to what happened on Thursday Night Football a little bit later on. But I'll tell you right now, man, if you're the Green Bay Packers, I think they have the single most must-win game of any 0-1 team in the National Football League, because it's not just, I don't think for Green Bay, it's just what's going on in the month of September. I think it is a mindset thing. I think it is an identity thing. Because if you know how it is, you play against a team, you're up 14, 16, 18 points. You don't feel good about coming back. But if you're playing against Green Bay, is there ever a lead you feel like you can't come back from? I posted this on Twitter. Follow me at Mike Wickett. And I think it probably is about right. Now, I didn't make this bet, but I thought it would be a fun one to bet, where you pick the Packers money line in the first quarter, the Packers money line in the second quarter, and the Packers money line in the third quarter, and then the Jets money line in the fourth quarter. Because that's what Green Bay's identity is right now. And if they can't, and look, I think the Jets are better than what the Jets have been in recent memory. All summer long, I was just looking at it. I'm like, God, that offense is so good. There's so many pieces, so many good players on that offense. And I was just thinking to myself, gosh, that if they can get anything out of their defense, the Jets could win, you know, not 11 or 12 games, but I think the Jets could win 7, 8, 9, which if you're an Aaron Glenn hater, that's the last thing you want, but it would be an improvement from last year's 4-win team. And they're already got one, and they're playing at home against a very, very vulnerable Green Bay Packers team. And if the Green Bay Packers are 0-2, let's say they blow another lead today, but if the Packers are 0-2, that seat, which I thought was very cool under Matt LaFleur, gets very, very hot. Very, very hot. We just had a ball in the Bears and Vikings game go over the head of Carson Wentz for a loss of 25 on third down. So they are now punting from their own end zone in a sloppy, sloppy track over there at Soldier Field. It is nasty in Chicago. It is windy. It is rainy. It doesn't look like it's a whole lot of fun to be there. Definitely, I believe the scoring will be at a minimum in that football game. I believe so. You know, another team that is 0-1 playing later on today that I think the fan... Now, there aren't a lot of fans of this team, but fans of the Los Angeles Chargers desperately need to get a win. All right? I think we all agree with that, right? Because there was all this hype. Mike McDaniel, finally, Justin Herbert's got the guy. Finally, Justin Herbert's got the mind behind it. No more of this run first crap. Finally, we got Mike McDaniel, and their offense was terrible last week. Absolutely terrible last week. And for that to happen, and again, week one is another preseason game. I have screamed that my entire life. Week one is just another preseason game. But you know what? That was not a real good looking preseason game, I can tell you that. That was a pretty ugly preseason game. And the fact that we had to watch that last week, Charger fan, the 18 Charger, you don't really know a Charger fan unless you live in San Diego. They're not even an LA fan base. But the four Charger fans you might know, probably a little panicky. Probably a little panicky after that one. Let's see. The Steelers are 1-0. The Patriots are 0-1. New England has a 7-0 lead, and Pittsburgh just missed a very long field goal attempt. Patriots lead the Steelers 7-0. That one's about midway through the first quarter. And again, Pittsburgh just missed a very long field goal. Panthers 7-0 over the Falcons. Vikings and Bears tied at 3. Titans 7-0 lead over the Eagles after Jalen Hurts threw a pick and Cam Ward got into the end zone. The Packers get the football back after a punt from the Jets. But again, the storyline in that ball game is the injuries. Jaden Reed of the Green Bay Packers, one of their best wide receivers. It didn't look like that tough of a hit, but he landed kind of awkwardly and his leg looked like it bent kind of sideways. He was taken off on a stretcher and their right tackle, formerly Zach Tom, Zach Beckelbowelli, was taken off on a cart with an air cast. I don't know if, and maybe Peyton, you can check on this, if Saquon Barkley has returned. His first carry of the game, he left with an arm injury, and he ran to the locker room on his own power but it looked like it was some sort of left arm thing. We'll find out if he's back or not. As for the Baltimore Ravens, you know, just another day for Derrick Henry.
1: That tight edge. Ravens going to go Wildcat. Henry, direct snap. Henry looking for a crease. Henry in for the Baltimore touchdown.
10: You know, not real surprising. Derrick Henry scoring. Hopefully he was in your parlay. Hopefully he's on your fantasy football team. And I'm actually playing. I've got Ramondre Stevenson on my fantasy team, and I'm playing against Travion Henderson. Not good, but it is good if you're a Patriots fan. This is how they got on the board today.
1: Here's Henderson. Stutter step and goes into the secondary, and he is gone. 39 yards.

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2: Steve Loveland, if you play in a CHOP league, and I listen to the CHOP podcast, it's called Staying Alive with my guy Paul Charchian up in the Twin Cities. The most cut player in a CHOP league was Colston Loveland. And if you don't know what a CHOP league is, sometimes called a guillotine league, 18 guys in the league, lowest scoring team is out, and those players become free agents that go up for auction. And it happens every week that way until one team is left standing. Update for the from the Packers and Jets game. The Jets had pinned Green Bay inside their own 5-yard line, a 3-and-out, a long pass from Jordan Love. And this game, again, is being played in the rain, in the fog as well. Nasty conditions in Jersey right now. Green Bay punting from the back of their own end zone as they're going to give the football back to Geno Smith and the Jets. All right, coming up, more from the National Football League. More highlights, more for you. This is NFL Sunday Now. So if it happens, we get it to you now. More next on Westwood One Sports.

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26: You should pay him. Like, sometimes Bryce Young, especially in clutch moments, looks like Aaron Rodgers. Like the old Aaron Rodgers. Not old, but the old Aaron Rodgers. And then there's games where you're like, why isn't Bryce better right now in a non-clutch situation? And he looks like what Bryce Young has looked like for most of his career. They beat the Rams in a game last year and almost beat the Rams in the playoffs last year. And if I think if they beat the Rams last year in the playoffs, I think that's a game where, or a moment where you say, all right, it's time to pay Bryce Young, right? First overall pick, you know, who doesn't have the big mega contract yet, still playing on his rookie deal. And I it didn't happen. So they go into this game with the Bears last week. And there were some mistakes made. Teteroa McMillan had a fumble in that football game, but still, they got blitzed. 59 points that defense allowed. And they made some nice acquisitions in the offseason, including Jalen Phillips to help out that defense. Could do nothing with Caleb and got just trucked. I mean, they put up over 30 points last week, and they weren't even close. So the Panthers, I think, are one of those, they're 0-1, but they're better than 0-1. I think last week they just got shell-shocked by Chicago and that offense, but I think they're better than that. I do. I think they're one of the better 0-1 teams in the National Football League. I'm not so sure I can say that about my Green Bay Packers. Right now they got the ball on their own 25-yard line. It's third down, under 2 minutes to go in the first quarter. They've already lost their starting right tackle and Jaden Reed off their wide receiving core to injury in this game, unfortunately. They're about midfield. And getting ready to, you know, who knows? The offense hasn't been great so far. Is it really? How bad do they miss Josh Jacobs? You know, when he gets back after his suspension, whenever that's going to end, does he make that big of a difference? Jordan Love incomplete, 4th and 6 at their own 24-yard line. Packers are about to punt. That game is scoreless in New Jersey between Green Bay and the J-E-T-S, Jets, Jets, Jets. We have a field goal kick by New England. The Pats are up 10-0 on Aaron Rodgers and the Steelers very early in the second quarter in that one, as the reigning AFC champs, the reigning AFC champions, are looking to get back to 500 after getting, I mean, it wasn't the most exciting game on opening night, but I think the last image we all have of the Patriots is, what in the hell was Drake May thinking as they were driving down the field, dinking and dunking, and he tried to make a play into the end zone with plenty of time still on the clock. They had a chance to go in and seal a victory if they could get into the end zone in that ball game. And I like to think that Drake May's a very clutch quarterback, at least he was last year. But then you get into the Drake May haters, you get into the Drake May conversation, and whether or not Drake May is a great quarterback against better competition. That's always the question when it comes to Drake May and the Patriots, who are a product of their schedule last year. And right now they're up 10-0 at home against Aaron Rodgers and the Pittsburgh Steelers. Following the Minnesota punt, the Bears have punted. Carson Wentz and the Vikings have the ball again at their own 40-yard line. It's now 2nd down with under 14 minutes to go in the second quarter. We have a goofy field. We have a botched field goal attempt in the Cincinnati-Houston game. Texans were getting set to kick a field goal to go up 3-0 But a bad snap, ball rolls around. I don't even know what the hell happened in that ball game. It's just wild seeing a lot of this. Tyler Loop just missed a field goal, a 49-yard field goal of the Baltimore Ravens, blocked by the New Orleans Saints. Ravens still lead New Orleans 7-0. Are you okay? I know you're the thank God we have a Ravens fan on the show here. Peyton, are you all right with a blocked field goal? Are you going to make it?
3: No. Are you kidding me? 49 yards? That's 3 points.
26: You need those. You never, because look, I think the Saints are just setting up the Ravens the same way they set up the Lions last week, right? It was 21-0? The Lions were leading the Saints last week at Ford Field, and then Shuck Boy Island got all amazing, and he threw for 410 yards and 300 of that in the second half. Don't sleep on these Saints, man. Do not sleep on these Saints. You can't. Cleveland has kicked another field goal. It is 6-6. The Browns and Buccaneers tied at 6 in that game down in Tampa. The Saints, of course, after the blocked field goal, have the ball at their own 34-yard line. In the Philadelphia and Tennessee game, we have a rushing touchdown. If you are a Saquon Barkley fantasy manager, avert your ears.
4: Here is Bigsby again, lunging in, and Philadelphia has got its first touchdown of the day.
26: That's a Tank Bigsby touchdown, not a Saquon Barkley touchdown. So if you have Saquon on your fantasy team, like I have on one of mine, brutal. Do we know, by the way, did Saquon Barkley, who left the game with an arm injury, did he return to the sideline, Peyton?
3: Yes, there is some talk that Saquon returning to the sideline and has his helmet on.
26: Okay. All right. All right. That's positive.
3: You never want to hear in a clip, though, here's Bigsby again.
26: Yeah. Like, if you want to give him, like, the third rushing touchdown of the day, sure. Yeah. Adam Schefter from ESPN reporting, Saquon Barkley questionable to return with a stinger. Questionable to return. He got back on the sideline. He has more of a neck collar thing they added to that. I'm sure that when he went to the locker room, there was a needle of something that went into his neck to numb his neck wherever the stinger happened. We'll keep you updated on whether or not Saquon Barkley is back and playing like Saquon Barkley really will. Panthers up 10-0 on the Falcons. Vikings and Bears tied 3-3. Eagles and Titans tied 7-7. Patriots and Steelers up. It's the New England Patriots up 10-0 on Pittsburgh. Packers and Jets scoreless. Let's see. Browns and Buccaneers 6-6 early in the second quarter. Ravens and Saints. Baltimore up 7-0. 8:25 to go. And the Bengals and Titans at 0-0 as well. Texans are another team that is 0-1 and could really use a W, because you go down 0-2 and Jacksonville later on is playing against Denver, and the Broncos look for a redemption game as well after their pathetic performance that they displayed on Monday night. But if you're the Texans and you're 0-2 and Jacksonville goes and gets a win again, it's September, it's only 2-0 versus 0-2, but 1-1 would make you feel a heck of a lot better. And if I'm Houston, I don't feel terrible about losing my opening game. You know, because that's Josh Allen has now scored 9 touchdowns. I love this stat. Josh Allen scored 9 touchdowns in 5 days. He had 4 on Sunday against the Texans last week, and he had 5 on Thursday. He scored 9 touchdowns in 5 days. I think that's incredible. Or in 4 days, I guess. I think that's absolutely an incredible stat. And I think this is an MVP season for Josh Allen. Stay healthy. Get DJ Moore back. The Joe Brady offense looks kind of different when he's the play caller and head coach than it did last year when he was just the offensive coordinator. I'm not sure how much influence Sean McDermott had on that. But what Buffalo did last week shouldn't discourage Houston Texans fans. The injuries are starting to pile up in that wide receiver core for the Texans. I mean, they lost Jaden Higgins, who they were expecting big things from early on. He's done for the year. There was the injury this week to Nico Collins. I mean, it's another year, another injury for Nico, and you hate seeing that, but there was an injury to Nico Collins. Tank Dell a couple of years ago got hurt, still not back after a year. So C.J. Stroud, who already, as we know, has limitations, has to get the ball to Jalen Knoll and Kayshon Boutte and David Montgomery and Xavier Hutchinson and Dalton Schultz. I mean, they're all talented pass catchers. We know that, but it's not exactly, you know, a fantastic group of guys to catch the football from C.J. Stroud. And again, they're scoreless with the Bengals, which is kind of surprising. Kind of surprising right there. Saints driving. They're into the they're deep inside Baltimore territory. New Orleans down to the Ravens' 12-yard line. 7-0 Baltimore with the lead in that football game. First and 10 at the Baltimore 12 for the New Orleans Saints. Patriots still with that 10-0 lead on the Steelers. Packers and Jets scoreless. Packers have the ball at midfield. End of the first quarter in that one. Vikings and Bears. The kind of game you would expect out of the NFC North in a rainstorm. It is 3-3, 9 minutes to go in the first quarter. The ball has slipped out of Justin Jefferson's hands multiple times. I've counted two balls where I'm like, that's Justin Jefferson. What is Jettis doing? But the ball has fallen out of his hands a couple of times. It's now 3rd and 13 for the Vikings with Wentz in the gun, trying to convert and swing pass out to, I don't even know who that is. Is that Damon Claiborne? That is the 6th-round pick out of Wake Forest, Damon Claiborne, after Jordan Mason went to the IR this week with an injury. He's gone for 4 games. All right. 8:49 to go in that one. The Vikings are punting the football back to the Chicago Bears. And again, that game is, I'm sorry. They're lining up for a field goal. I lied to you. And it's good. 6-3. The Vikings with a commanding lead at Soldier Field. We have updates, we have highlights, we have everything you need. This is NFL Sunday Now. If it happens for your team, for your fantasy team, for your parlay, we'll have it for you. More coming up on the other side. Stick around. It's week 2 of NFL Sunday Now. I'm Mike Wickett on Westwood One Sports.
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13: It's week two in the National Football League. 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
13: On third down, Aaron Rodgers drops back. This one hurt.
14: 37. Oh, my God. Wow. It's crushed, and the ball is scooped up for a moment, and then Dowdle unable to get it. Gonzalez unable to get it. Keystone Cops all over again.
13: The Steelers were facing a 4th and 43. After that ridiculous play. 4th and 43. Needless to say, they did not convert and they punted. They trail the New England Patriots 10-0. That one's in Foxborough. With the rest of the National Football League, here's Peyton Lodge.
3: Well, that's pretty close to what the Bengals had going for them. They had a 4th and 27.
13: Hey!
3: So it was pretty close.
13: All right.
3: Still no score, with 6:50 to go in Houston as the Texans had the ball and went for it on 4th and 1 and didn't get it. David Montgomery got stuffed, so still no score. Bengals go ahead and get the ball on their own 19. Panthers in Atlanta. They're up 10-0 with 11:30 to go in the second. My Ravens are up 7-3 at the 2-minute warning. First half about to end there. 6-3 Vikings in Chicago with 5 minutes to go in the second. 10-0 Patriots over the Steelers with 7 to go in the second. And your Packers, Mike. Marshawn Lloyd, 6-yard touchdown. 6-0 Packers. Should be 7-0 after the extra point. We'll see if they Tyler loop it, though. 6-6, Browns, Buccaneers, 7 minutes to go in the second, and all knotted up at 7, Eagles, Titans, although the Eagles are in the red zone on Tennessee's 12 at 2nd and 9 with 1:55 to go there. We'll probably see another Tank Bigsby touchdown.
26: That's not good for those of us that have Saquon in one of our fantasy teams to see Tank Bigsby get the football. What are we talking
3: Bigsby
26: about here?
3: Again.
26: Oh, man. No, nobody wants that. Nobody wants that. All right. Is there anything else? Oh, boy. Let's see. Okay. I'll give you the update from Jersey. Let's see here. Jordan Love threw a touchdown pass to Marshawn Lloyd. It was a 6-yard touchdown pass. Love, by the way, in this one, 6-10 for 42 yards, the one touchdown pass. Caleb Johnson, the second-year player out of Iowa, it didn't go so hot for him when he was over in Pittsburgh. Of course, Green Bay made the trade because of the Josh Jacobs situation. He's got 4 carries for 25 yards in this football game so far. Christian Watson, 2 catches, 33 yards. Pack lead the Jets 7-0. For your fantasy team, Breece Hall has 6 carries for 7 yards. Also, 2 catches for 19 yards. Garrett Wilson so far getting skunked by the Packers defense. Update, the Bears are into Minnesota territory. Caleb Williams and company about the 30-yard line, 6-3, 3:20 to go in the first half in that football game. The Patriots still lead the Steelers, 10-0. That's happening right now. Do we have a touchdown for the Eagles? Is that what you're telling me right now, Peyton? Do we have a touchdown, Eagles, EA? Tell me it was Saquon Barkley. Tell me it was Saquon.
3: Well, of course, no, Cam Jurgens, not the offensive lineman, had a holding penalty that pushed the Eagles back to 2nd and 19, no problem. Ooh, for Devontae Smith.
26: Okay,
3: 22-yard touchdown catch.
26: It sucks when like you're waiting to hear who scored the touchdown because you either want it to be your guy, like I want it to be Saquon from one of my fantasy teams, or I don't want it to be Tank Bigsby. It can be anybody else. Like I know Devontae Smith's going to get his scores. I know Goddard's going to get his. I know all. But like as long, and Barkley, I don't know if he's returned in this football game. I have no idea if Saquon has taken another snap. Saquon left real early with a stinger in the shoulder, went to the locker room, came back. Barkley's got the neck brace, the neck pad underneath the shoulder pads right now. Has not yet returned. Doesn't have a, he's got one carry and it was the first play where he got hurt and has not been back in since. Tank Bigsby, 10 carries, 27 yards in this ball game. Also has a couple of catches for 5. He will be a waiver wire add if he is not already picked up. If Saquon is hurt, he'll wind up being the primary, the number one waiver wire add in your fantasy football league. That's where we're at right now. Again, run through the scores for you real quick in the National Football League here on NFL Sunday Now. I'm Mike Wickett. Panthers up 10-0 at the Falcons. Vikings up 6-3 at the Bears. Eagles up 14-7 at the Titans. Cam Ward has a rushing touchdown for Tennessee from 1 yard out. Pats up 10-0 on Aaron Rodgers and the Steelers. Packers up 7-0 at the Jets. It is 7-3. Ravens leading at home over the Saints. Browns and Buccaneers 6-6. And it is still scoreless. Bengals and Texans still scoreless. Cincinnati has the ball at midfield with 5.5 to go in the first quarter. And Cincinnati's another one of those teams where you're trying to figure out, like, how good is this team? There was so much question about Joe Burrow's health. There always is questions about Joe Burrow's health.
0: No, I don't think. I think, you know, every game is so important to me. I'm going to do what it takes to be out there. If I'm not getting surgery, I'll be out there.
26: And that was a dude, like, you know, there was a comment that he made about a year ago that had Bengals fans wondering, like, should we really get behind this guy? And how much does he love football? And more importantly, to Cincinnati fan, how much does he love playing for the Cincinnati Bengals, who have been one of the most disastrous, cheapest franchises in the National Football League? You talk about a franchise that doesn't like to spend money. That's your team right there. But then this offseason, after they did pay Jamar Chase and they paid T. Higgins and Trey Hendrickson was the odd man out, I think we all knew that was going to happen. Just based on age, it makes sense. But then this offseason, they make the big trade for Dexter Lawrence because their offense, I'm sorry, their defense was so bad last year. They make the big trade for Dexter Lawrence, and You know what? They have three turnovers last week. They turned Tampa Bay over three times last week. And if they're able to limit, and again, I know what we all think of C.J. Stroud, right? If they're able to limit C.J. Stroud in this offense, you would assume, you know, Burrow can, again, a much better defense on the other side, a much more established defense on the other side. We know how good Houston's defense really is. But you can see in a game where you would normally expect, or a time where you would say, hey, Joe Burrow's going to throw for 300 and a couple of touchdowns every week. Maybe not against this defense. And if Burrow can get you, you know, 220 yards and maybe two touchdown passes, that might be good enough to win if this Cincinnati defense is, you know, improved, as it hopefully is if you're a Bengals fan. Again, that one is still scoreless. 4:20 to go. Burrow and the Bengals driving there at the Houston 32-yard line. Caleb Williams with a bullet down the middle of the field to Colston Loveland. But I think there was a flag. That one might be holding, and it might be coming back. Caleb's not moving down the field, so I'm going to assume that's what that one is. That's what it is. 6-3, the Vikings lead the Bears. See, again, I'm going to say this to you over and over, and I said it to you all summer when I was hosting weekend nights here on Westwood One Sports all summer long. And this is something I try to preach to football fans every single year. You can't overreact to week one. You can't overreact to week two. And maybe by week three, you can start to figure out who your team truly is. And I mean that because these guys don't play in the preseason. We have no idea how good a lot of these players are because they don't play in the preseason. So they have to get chemistry, especially in new systems on offense, new defense. There's 21 new coordinators in the National Football League this year. So when teams are trying to figure out new offenses, new defenses, you have to give them a month. And I know it's frustrating because, look, I'll tell you what, the last thing I wanted to do was sit down next to my neighbor. His name is Mark, and he's a big Chicago Bears fan. And he's a very loud Chicago Bears fan when they're good. And he's not very loud when they're bad. So last week when the Packers had the implosion against Minnesota and the Bears ran up 59 on the Carolina Panthers, my backyard butts up to his. We have the small 4-foot fence. Normally my kids are out there playing in the backyard. I did not want to go to the backyard because I did not want to hear it. If the Bears lose, and right now this Viking defense is frustrating the Bears offense right now. If this Viking defense can limit Caleb and company, woo, look out. Look out, man. I'm going to be in that backyard. And if the Packers can hold on against the Jets, and Lord knows they don't hold on against anybody. But if the Packers can beat the Jets and get to 1-1 and the Bears fall, yeah, we'll be in the backyard all week. You know we're going to be in the backyard all week. Jets are driving, by the way, 3rd and 9 down to the Green Bay 20-yard line as the Packers lead New York 7-0. Do we have a Joe Burrow touchdown? We have another Joe Burrow touchdown pass. He found his guy he avoided last week. He found him. All right. Joe Burrow to Ja'Marr Chase for a touchdown pass, and we've got points. That's right. We've got points. In the Bengals and Texans game, 3:29 to go in the half. Cincinnati leads Houston 7-0. Joe Burrow with a touchdown pass now is 119 yards passing, and the TD pass to Ja'Marr Chase. Chase, by the way, 4 catches, 48 yards in the score for your fantasy team. T. Higgins, 3 catches, 62 yards on the other side. For Houston, if you're wondering how C.J. Stroud's doing, not bad. 9 of 14 for 118 yards. The problem is they are getting stuffed on the ground. You know, David Montgomery went berserk last week, had 3 TDs for the Texans against Buffalo. So far, David Montgomery, 6 carries, 10 yards, 1 catch, 8 yards. The Houston offense not able to do a whole heck of a lot. Again, 7-0, Cincinnati leads Houston, 3:29 to go in the second quarter. Let's get you an update. We have a rushing touchdown from Braylon Allen of the New York Jets. It is 7-6, a 6-yard TD run for the backup running back in New York. PAT coming to tie it up. with the Green Bay Packers. The Ravens are in the end zone again. This time, Lamar Jackson with a passing touchdown to go up 14-3. He hit Rashad Bateman. As I mentioned in the open, Rashad Bateman is a guy to play on your fantasy team this week. The Ravens are without Zay Flowers. They are without Jacoby Lane. They had to throw the ball to somebody. And Rashad Bateman, 3 catches, 50 yards, and a score for the Ravens, who are up 14-3 on the New Orleans Saints. Now there's Lamar, 13 of 16, just having a nice Lamar day, doing what Lamar Jackson does, throw the ball all around, pick up yards with his feet. Lamar in the first half, 13 of 16 for 171 yards, and that passing touchdown we just told you about to Rashad Bateman. Don't let the Ravens get hot, man. Don't let the Ravens get hot. This new head coach, they looked pretty good last week against the Indianapolis Colts. They went on the road and stopped Shane Steichen's team. But don't let this Ravens team get hot. I'll tell you what, man. That is a really good roster. Really good roster. And Lamar just put one into the end zone. That's a team that had the second best odds to win the Super Bowl before the year began. Of course, the Rams had the best odds to win the whole thing. And then it was Baltimore and Buffalo. The Rams were plus 500 before they lost. They were plus 500 before week one. And then the Ravens and Bills were both at plus 1,000. After the Aaron Donald move, it was funny. I was watching the numbers, the odds over at DraftKings. The odds for every NFC team got worse. Like, just slightly worse, but they all got a little bit worse. Because the Rams moved up a little bit from plus 600 to plus 500. Well, the Seahawks, for example, went from plus 1,000 to plus 1,100. Meanwhile, all the odds for the AFC teams got better to win the whole thing when the Aaron Donald news came down. And Donald, by the way, will be making his debut for the Rams coming up tomorrow night when they host the Giants on Monday Night Football. All right, we're getting down to the two-minute warnings here of the first half. Also, coming up, we're going to preview those late games. Jags and Broncos, Commanders and Cowboys, and it's Raider Week for the Chargers. What does Jimmy Harbaugh think about Raider Week? You'll hear from the head coach of the Chargers coming up on the other side. This is NFL Sunday Now. I'm Mike Wickett. This is Westwood One Sports.
15: 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Colts, Chiefs, Indies 0-1, entering one of the loudest stadiums in football. 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
16: Hey, don't forget to follow us. I'm on the Twitter. At Mike Wickett. There's two T's in Wickett. Instagram, Facebook, Twitter, Threads. All that stuff. Got it all for you. Make sure you follow it. As my good friend Doug Russell would say up in Milwaukee, come on in and join the fray. We'll get you updated on all the games going on right now. I do want to mention this. Brian Flores' defense is causing Caleb Williams to see ghosts, man. He's back there running around. They've contained him. He has not blown up so far like he did last week against Carolina. Now it can still come. Caleb Williams, 8 of 13, 53 yards passing and a pick. I mean, this is Brian Flores' defense, man. No joke. You saw what they did to the Packers last week. And they're doing some similar stuff to Caleb Williams and company. It's so crazy because last week at this time, we were in the middle of and didn't realize it, the highest scoring week one ever. And this has been very different. Now we've got four games that are being played in the rain and a lot of nasty weather is out there. But man, oh man, Caleb Williams and the Bears down 6-3, 30 seconds to go in the half. The Vikings are putting it on these Chicago Bears. They're not scoring 59 so far. They still could. Like, you know, that offense is good enough to explode in the second half. But it's a little different than it was. A little different than it was last week. All right, let's go around the National Football League. We actually do have the connection between Burrow and Ja'Marr Chase we've been waiting for.
17: Scoreboard now.
18: The back 32 of Houston. Burrow deep for Chase. And he caught it!
16: It was an incredible catch. He's standing there waiting for like a pop fly to come down. 2 feet just inside the end zone, right there at the pylon. He turns and spins with his feet in bounds and makes the incredible catch. That was pretty damn impressive. Another impressive play. Not surprising. Another impressive play there by Ja'Marr Chase. 7-0. The Bengals lead the Texans. C.J. Stroud doing his thing for Houston, by the way. They're down inside the red zone. It's 2nd and 7. Houston with the football at the Cincinnati 13. More on that coming up. Peyton Lodge has the rest of the NFL.
19: 13-0 Panthers, 2:40 to go in the second. Falcons have the ball. 4-yard catch for Drake London from Cooper Rush. Puts them about midfield at 3rd and 2. 14-6, my Ravens over the Saints at halftime at M&T Bank Stadium in Baltimore. Vikings are in Chicago. 15 seconds to go. We'll see if Ben Johnson tries to march his team down as they have been calling the timeouts. They have none left. 15 seconds to go. Bears just trying to get a field goal and tie it up going into the locker room. You just heard from Mike. 7-0 Bengals. Jamar Chase with the touchdown. Texans are in the red zone. Steelers in New England. The Patriots up 10-0 over Aaron Rodgers and the Steelers. 30 seconds to go in that second quarter. Right now it's 2nd and 10. Pittsburgh has the ball at their own 35. All knotted up at 7. Packers and Jets with 4 minutes to go after Braylon Allen gets in the end zone for the Jets. No, not Breece Hall. Braylon Allen. 6-6. Tampa Bay Buccaneers, Browns, and that one's in Tampa. 6-yard rush for Kenneth Gainwell just happened to give the Buccaneers a first down, and now they have the ball at Cleveland's 11, 1st and 10 there. So they're looking to put up maybe 7 before the end of the first half. 14-10, Eagles over the Titans to end the first half and to end this update.
16: Thank you very much, brother. Appreciate that. That's Peyton Lodge. We'll do that again coming up in just a bit. You know, I'm watching the Pittsburgh Steelers, and I warned you about this if you're a fantasy player, and I even didn't take my own advice. You know, DK Metcalf lining up opposite Christian Gonzalez because no Michael Pittman. What does that mean? Well, DK Metcalf's been pretty much shut down. 2 catches, 2 yards. Aaron Rodgers has been pressured on like 55% of his dropbacks. He is running for his life. 11 of 20, just 80 yards for the old man. No touchdowns, no picks. Steelers are getting shut out 10-0. Their defense is keeping them in this game. If their offense could get anything done, they're not getting much done on the ground either. Jaylen Warren, 6 carries, 16 yards. Rico Dowdle, 4 carries, 11 yards. The playmakers are not having big games for the Mike McCarthy-led Pittsburgh Steelers, who again trail New England 10-0. That's a different. I think that if you believe the Patriots are good enough to get back to the Super Bowl, now I don't think they're a Super Bowl contending team. I don't think they can win the Super Bowl. But if you're a Patriots fan and you're listening to us up there in the New England area, thank you. By the way, we love you. I think last week there was some frustration, but you go on the road, first game of the year, you're playing at the champs. Yeah, they may have lost their starting quarterback, but Drew Lock and company, that defense they have is good enough to win games, even if Lock is the QB. I think we all can agree on that. But that being said, there's some doubt, I think, in the Patriots and Patriot Nation right now. There's some doubt, I think. I just don't know if people are bought in that this is a good football team with the easiest schedule in the NFL coming off a 4-win season, and then they had the easiest route to the playoffs. They need a win to kind of squash some of that doubt. Meanwhile, the Steelers, they didn't look great, but they got to 1-0. And I feel like Pittsburgh fan wants a win on the road at the defending AFC champs to kind of justify that start, to say, hey, look, we are good. Well, we're kind of watching it right now. The thing that you would expect out of the Pittsburgh defense is it doesn't look great. I thought it was going to be better. It's only week two, but Aaron Rodgers is running for his life. Christian Gonzalez has taken DK Metcalf completely out of this game. Michael Pittman is out with a foot injury. I mean, they're relying on Pat Freiermuth and Jermaine Bernard, the rookie that they drafted. They're not getting anything done on the ground, and this is a credit to Mike Vrabel and company. They're making life hell for the Pittsburgh Steelers. 10-0 in that football game. And there's a couple of minutes left. What do we got? 12 seconds left in the half. A lot of these games are going to half as we speak. Ravens and Saints are at half. Buccaneers, and it's a 14-6 Baltimore. 6-6 Browns and Buccaneers, 19 seconds left to go in the half. The Jets have the ball 2nd and 5 at their own 28, tied 7-7 at the 2-minute warning in the second quarter, with Green Bay. Steelers and Patriots, again, 10-0 is the score there with a couple of seconds left to go, and Aaron Rodgers gets some inside field goal, the area where their kicker can hit from, so maybe they can get 3 on the board. Eagles and Titans, Philly up 14-10 at half. Vikings and Bears 6-3. Minnesota leads at Chicago. That's the shocker of the day so far, I think. And then the Panthers up 13-0 at the Falcons. Coming up later on today, we've got some good ones for you, including the Chargers and the Las Vegas Raiders. You know, there were some upsets last week that you were just kind of scratching your head, and you're like, wait, what happened there? The Chargers did what? The Arizona Cardinals did what? Because the expectations are so very high for the Los Angeles Chargers. And with Jim Harbaugh and Herbert and a healthy Joe Alt and a healthy Rashawn Slater, I mean, there are a lot of guys that were out last year that are healthy now, and then they add Mike McDonald as the offensive coordinator and this genius, and the expectation is that that's just going to absolutely unlock Justin Herbert's ability, the quarterback that we're all waiting to explode and have, you know, the MVP season, right? He's the guy. He's the one we're all waiting on. Well, last week, it wasn't very good. It didn't look right. You would expect that with a new coordinator. You're not real surprised by that. So Jim Harbaugh went to the microphone and, you know, was asked a lot of different stuff, including about this week coming up and whether or not, you know, how you handle Raider week. Here's Jimmy Harbaugh.
20: Yeah, a lot of good. They are had an outstanding start. Win. They a lot of good players playing really well. Really well coached. Coach Kubiak got them going. And big challenge, big test. Division game. Raider week. I mean, it's got it all.
21: You talk to the team about Raider week at all?
20: Yeah. We talk. We know. Yeah, just in every way, hard at work, responding.
16: 26-14. The Chargers lost to the Arizona Cardinals last week. Justin Herbert was, you know, 17 at 27, 209, a touchdown, a pick, wasn't great.
22: Yeah, we just have to execute. It's on us as an offense to, you know, not to have penalties. We got to score points in the red zone, and we didn't execute those third downs, and we didn't move the ball like we needed to. They played well, but, you know, it's on us to play better. It's on us to go score points, make sure that we're doing everything we can on third down in the red zone and limiting turnovers. We didn't play the way we wanted to, and we're going to have to watch film and get better from it.
16: Man, that is such a generic soundbite. I could write the soundbite for anybody to read after a loss, and that's exactly what you would get. You could write that soundbite. But I know I'm not the first one to come up with this take or this question, all right? I realize this is not an original take. At some point, Herbert's got to do it before we all, you know, as long as we all keep putting him on this pedestal of being that next great quarterback, the guy that's got the ability of Burrow or Mahomes or Lamar or whatever, Josh Allen. I mean, what are we in here? Year six? Is that right for Justin Herbert? I mean, we hear about the cannon arm and all the stats, and he can air it out and blah, blah, blah, blah, blah. He was drafted in 2020. So this is his seventh year in the National Football League. And we're all just waiting for Justin Herbert to ascend. Ladd McConkey had a big game last week. He's going to probably go later on today for the Chargers. They get him Omari and Hampton. They bring in Mike McDonald. They bring in three tight ends. They've got the offensive line. Like, it's put up or shut up time. And what did Justin Herbert do for his first game in the new system? They lost to Arizona, a team that everybody believes is going to be in the conversation for Arch Manning or Dante Moore or whoever next year in the NFL draft. And it's not like Jacoby Brissett threw for 277 and a touchdown, and Jeremiah Love had a touchdown. But that offense for the Chargers needs to be better. And Justin Herbert needs to be better. They should beat the Raiders, but I have no idea. That's going to be a Raider home game coming up a little bit later on. That's definitely a Raider home game. Those Cardinals, by the way, they host the world champs. Doesn't get a whole lot easier. They host Seattle, which should be a fun game if you're a Seattle Seahawks fan. You know, you'd like to see your team get out there and go. And head coach Mike McDonald did not waste any time when he met the media this week when he was discussing Sam Darnold.
23: Sam's going to be out this game. Drew will start for us. Don't anticipate putting him on IR or anything like that, but we'll just kind of reevaluate every day and reevaluate next week, and we'll go from there.
16: I think it was impressive that they won without Sam Darnold, which tells me, look, there are certain people who have the job that I have that make a lot more money than I do that want you to believe that Sam Darnold is a top 12 quarterback in the National Football League. Okay. There are certain sports talk.

0: En garde!
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2: Far. That they should be okay. They can win football games 16-14 because their defense is going to shut a lot of teams down like they did and came up with the big play against Drake May 10 days ago or whatever that was. But here's Arizona, man, a team that everybody was telling you. Arizona stinks. Arizona's not very good. Why did they draft a rookie running back that early in the draft? Jeremiah Love doesn't want to hear it.
3: I didn't feel limited by my ankle. It's just, you know, I had an injury planned for the first time in however much time that passed. So just got to be mindful of, you know, where my body is. You know, if I'm out there playing, like, I'm good. Like, if I'm not good, I'm not going to play. So, like, if I'm out there playing, you know, just put your best foot forward, protect yourself, and do what you got to do to get your job done. Then into this next week, I mean, it's all gas, no brakes. If I'm on the field, I'm going. You know, whether my ankle is finna fall off, if I'm on the field, I got to do my job.
2: All gas, no breaks for Jeremiah Love. If he's able to be out there, he's going to be out there. And he'll be out there splitting more carries, presumably with Tyler Allgeier when they play Seattle later on today. But that passing offense, I mean, there are some people out here trying to figure out, and I'm one of them, is Marvin Harrison Jr. a bust? Like, what is Marvin Harrison Jr.? Taken top five a couple of years ago out of Ohio State. He was in the offense with head coach Jonathan Gannon. It was like this. You're not 100% sure. Didn't see a lot of targets last week. But Arizona head coach Matt LaFleur says, don't worry about that, guys.
4: I wouldn't look too much into the targets and all that kind of stuff. It was just kind of how the game unfolded. And you know, we're always going to do what we think is best in terms of putting our players in position to be successful. That makes sense against the coverages and scheme that we're going against, you know. So tell you what, though, that was a huge play. It was a great throw, obviously. But to get that ball up and down on the sideline, that just looked right.
2: Coming up on the other side, we'll update you on the rest of the scores in the NFL. We got at least one game that has kicked off in the third quarter. One is about to finish as the last to get to halftime. But more on the Seattle game. Arizona's offensive coordinator, Nathaniel Hackett, said something about Seattle keeps him up at night. What is it? I'll tell you coming up on the other side. Here on NFL Sunday Now on Westwood One Sports, I'm Mike Wickett. 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

0: at Rams. Could LA be the latest super team to fall flat? An 0-2 start would be devastating for Sean McVay and company. Westwood One Sports.
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1: Kevin Harlan here from Monday Night Football on Westwood One. Join me and Hall of Fame quarterback Kurt Warner from Los Angeles for the New York Giants at the Rams. The Giants are coming off a big win in head coach John Harbaugh's debut. The Rams hope to bounce back from their disappointing loss in Australia.
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41: How much time do you think your kids really spend on screens? A new Surgeon General's advisory puts real numbers on it. 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The advisory links too much screen time to worse sleep, lower grades, less physical activity, and weaker in-person relationships. So what can you do? Well, experts recommend a family media plan, clear rules about when, where, and how much. And the advisory offers an easy-to-remember framework, the 5 Ds: discuss, delay, divert, disconnect, and maybe the most powerful one, do model it yourself. It's not just how much time your kids spend on screens, but what they're doing on their devices. 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
43: Here it is. It's like somebody woke everyone up at halftime. It was like, guys, our product kind of sucks right now in the first half. We're really going to need everybody to step their game up and start making plays, all right? That's why the Bears have 54 yards rushing on their first drive in the second half. That's why Bryce Young's throwing touchdowns to Darren Waller. That's why the Steelers are intercepting Drake May. That's why your Raven, now there's not much going on with the Ravens. 14-9 Baltimore up on top of the Saints. Eagles on top of the Titans, 14-10 at Tennessee. Bengals and Texans. It's, look, again, I brought this up a little bit earlier. The Bengals were supposed to be better on defense than they were last year, and they were historically bad, all right? They were in historically bad defense, along with the Cowboys and the Giants last year and the Commanders. There was four of your worst defenses in the NFL. And you knew they were going to be better, especially when they made the trade to bring in Dexter Lawrence. You knew the Texans' defense was elite. Top one, top two, top three. You know, you can pick your favorite defense from last year. Denver, Seattle, Houston, basically the big three. You throw them in a Yahtzee cup and spit them out. Somebody's going to be number one. I didn't think it was going to be 7-3. Bengals and Texans at halftime. I mean, we've got some yards in this game. You got your two quarterbacks. I mean, Burrow's got 129, not a massive first half, but 129 against Houston's defense. And you got C.J. Stroud, who's thrown for 182 yards. But not a lot of points on the board. Not a lot of touchdowns. Not a lot of field goals. Kind of a blah first half. I mean, if you're into defensive football, that's probably a pretty good one for you. Bears and Vikings. Chicago has the ball at the Minnesota 9-yard line. It is 3rd and 8. Chicago can still get a first down if they don't get into the end zone. They've got 56 rushing yards on this first drive. Unreal. And they got Caleb lined up in the gun. And again, the blitz forces Caleb out. He fires onto the left side, right at the first down marker, it looks like, to, who is that? Is that Luther Burden? To Luther Burden. I think it's going to be first and goal for the Bears with 13 minutes to go in the third quarter. Check that. 10 minutes to go in the third quarter. First and goal down to the 1 or the 2 yard line. And you would expect the Bears to punch this one in. Man, I'll tell you what. Caleb's escapability is going to be a problem for the rest of the National Football League. I think we all understand that. But when you just watch Caleb play and you are trying to remain objective, it's just special to watch him be able to escape all of the pass rush and all the crazy blitzing that's going on from Brian Flores in this Viking defense. So first and goal, a handoff, and it's a fumble. And the Bears fumble on the 1 and the Vikings recover. Oh, my gosh. They fumble. Again, it is a wet and windy day. And DeAndre Swift fighting for that extra yard. The ball gets popped out at the 1 yard line. That's a clear fumble and a clear recovery. It'll be Minnesota ball on their own 1 yard line. 6-3, 9:35 to go in the third quarter. Just an unbelievable turn of events. That is an incredible flip, because you would think at that point, because I don't know how much faith you actually have in the Viking offense with Carson Wentz, although again, I know he threw 3 touchdowns against my Packers last week, but I don't know how much faith you really truly have. That being said, they should be able to score some points against the Chicago defense. But to go down like that, where they drove the ball down the field, all of it on the ground, 56 yards rushing for Chicago on that drive, kind of a demoralizing drive. It would have been interesting to see what Minnesota had coming off of that. But, hey, 6-3, the defense forces a fumble, and they're on their way. Here come the Vikings. Games have all started into the second half, except for the Packers and the Jets. That one is just getting ready to kick off. Panthers lead the Falcons 20-3. Again, the Vikings turn the Bears away. They're up 6-3 at Soldier Field. The Eagles and Titans, Philly's up 14-10, have the ball at midfield. Rodgers and the Steelers have the ball inside their own 30-yard line. They trail New England 10-3. Packers and Jets just kicked off. The Jets have the ball already. Already have the ball at the Green Bay 45. Browns and Bucks, Tampa's up 15-6. Baker Mayfield just threw a touchdown pass to Emeka Egbuka. They're up 15-6. PAT still to come. And the Ravens lead 14-9 over the Saints, although they have the football now, 2nd and 10 at the New Orleans 19-yard line. Bengals and Texans just got started 7-3. Later on, we've got a couple of interesting football games. Got a lot of... Every game in the first couple of weeks presents a ton of mystery in the National Football League. You know, like, how good are the Steelers? They're 1-0. How bad are the Patriots? They're 0-1. How bad are the Broncos at 0-1 right now? And how good are the Jaguars at 1-0? That's going to be a great one. I can't wait to watch coming up in about an hour, hour and 20, whatever it may be. An update from the Philadelphia and Tennessee game. If you missed that story earlier, there have been some big injuries that happened real early in football games. And one of them was the injury to Saquon Barkley. First carry, went down with a shoulder stinger. Left side, left arm, went back to the locker room on his own power, came back, didn't see another carry in the second half. Tank Bigsby got a 10 or 11 carries in that first half for Philadelphia. And after that, we haven't seen Saquon, but apparently Saquon is back and carried the ball in the second half for the Philadelphia Eagles. So, Eagle fan, you can be happy about that. That's a positive for you if you're an Eagle fan. So you got that working for you, which is nice. And again, Philadelphia on the road, they're leading Tennessee 14-3. Buccaneers extra point was good, by the way, up on the Browns 16-6. Let's see, Geno Smith with an incomplete pass. The Jets are at the Green Bay 48-yard line. It's 4th and 9, 12:34 to go in that third quarter. And we're, look, It's going to get quick. It's going to get fast. There's going to be a lot going on in the next couple of next hour or so. So stick with us, all right? We'll keep you updated, trying to run through all these games. That way you know how well your team is doing, or your fantasy team is doing, or your parlay is doing, or whatever you need from the National Football League. We've got you here on NFL Sunday Now. Again, I'm Mike Wickett. You can always follow me on social media, at Mike Wickett, on Facebook, on Twitter, on Threads, on Instagram, on TikTok. We do all of that stuff, all right? We're going to preview the second half games coming up as well for you, coming up on the other side. The Commanders and the Cowboys. Dak Prescott with a message for Cowboy fans. You're going to want to hear it. And I will play you that soundbite from the offensive coordinator for the Arizona Cardinals. What keeps him up at night? He admitted to that this week. Thought it was kind of interesting. Do that for you. Again, I'm Mike Wickett. This is NFL Sunday Now. Quick run through of the games. We haven't had any scoring since we heard from Peyton Lodge, other than the Tampa Bay touchdown. 20-3, Panthers on top of the Falcons. Vikings, 6-3, leading at Chicago. Eagles, 17-10, just kicked a field goal. They're up 7 on the Titans. The Patriots, 10-3 on the Steelers. But Pittsburgh is driving. Packers get the football back, tied 7-7 at their own 6-yard line. Browns and Buccaneers, Tampa up 16-6, 9:33 to go in the third quarter. Ravens up 17-9, and Bengals up 7-3. We'll keep you updated, and we'll start looking at those second games as well. I'm Mike Wickett. 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

0: It's NFL Sunday Now on Westwood One Sports. 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
1: Field goal, interception, punt, punt, half, fumble. Field goal, interception, punt, punt, half, fumble. That's been every possession for the Bears so far against Brian Flores' defense, as the Iceman and the Chicago Bears are down 6-3, 5-11 to go in the third quarter. It has not been great if you're a Bears fan. Caleb Williams just 10 of 17 for 68 yards and an interception. It is a sloppy mess at Soldier Field. Like, the field is wet. It's been raining, 20-mile-an-hour winds. Not a lot going through the air for either of these two teams, as Williams has also been getting absolutely harassed by the Brian Flores defense. And I wonder if all those Bears fans that were laughing at Packers fans last week for the harassment Jordan Love was taking, maybe they understand how it feels right now. Now, again, the weather conditions are different than inside the Vikings stadium up in the Twin Cities, which is inside. But still, man, I'm watching Caleb run for his life. And they are doing, this Viking defense, man, is doing an incredible job of containing the Iceman, which he shouldn't be called that. It's George Gervin, but I'm old school. They are doing some work on the ground. I'll give Chicago some credit. You know, we know they've always had a great run game, and no surprise they're able to move the football on the ground. But, and again, we're going to get to the Bears and Vikings here just right now with a highlight for you. Running the ball, a little dangerous apparently down near the goal line.
2: Scoreboard now.
3: First down and goal. Swift in the game at running back. He's got it. DeAndre Swift lost the ball, and Minnesota's got it. Isaiah Rodgers recovers at the one. Second Chicago turnover of the day, and it comes right at the goal line. Minnesota takes over.
1: If you're a Viking fan, you would have liked to see them do something with that possession, but they didn't. They wound up punting the football back to the Bears, who are driving. They're on their own 34-yard line. But again, as I was just talking about, this Brian Flores defense hammering Caleb Williams, bottling up the Iceman. There's nowhere for him to escape to. They're doing just such an incredible job. Caleb, 11 of 19 for 75 yards and one interception. Carson Wentz on the other side, 6 of 13 for 70 yards, no TDs, no picks. Vikings lead the Bears 6-3, 4 minutes to go in the third, and the Bears have sent out their all-world punter, Torrey Taylor, to kick this one deep. Peyton Lodge with more from the NFL.
4: It's 17-10, Philadelphia Eagles on top of the Titans with a minute left in the third, but the Titans have the ball on Philly's one. Third and goal for Tennessee. We'll see if they can punch it in.
1: Give the ball to Tony Pollard. Give the ball to Tony Pollard for my fantasy team.
4: Oh, I'm so sorry. They run it in with Cam Ward. Second touchdown run. Two touchdown runs for Cam Ward. We're tied up at 17. Well, we should be, pending the extra point, with a minute to go in the third in Tennessee. 16-9, Buccaneers over the Browns in Tampa Bay. 3:45 to go. The Browns just kicked a 34-yard field goal. We're tied up at 7. Packers, Jets, 7:39 remaining in the third. Incomplete pass to Christian Watson brings up a 3rd and 9 on the Packers on 34. 10-3, Patriots in New England on top of the Steelers with 3:50 to go. Steelers have the ball there. It's 10-3, Bengals in Houston. 9 minutes to go, and Houston has the ball at midfield, 1st and 10. 6-3, Minnesota. They just got the ball back on a 3-and-out from the Bears, so they punt it away. Minnesota will have the ball with 4 minutes to go in the third. My Ravens up 17-9 after another Tyler Loop field goal. And last but not least, the Panthers up 20-3 with 11:45 to go in the third.
1: Thank you, Peyton. Appreciate that. Appreciate it. The fact that Cam Ward's got two touchdowns and they're both on the ground, I didn't make this prediction publicly, so you can believe me if you want to or not. I thought of all the games with the big spreads and the ones that look like mismatches on paper. I thought Philly and Tennessee had a chance to be the best game with the biggest upset. I did. You know, because of how, you know, it's Philly. They got one of the best rosters in the NFL. Tennessee, Cam Ward didn't look very good last week. What's it going to do with Jalen Carter? Because he was playing in this game. Like, a lot of it was just like, it's one of those feelings you get. And now Tennessee and Philly are tied at 17. I can only imagine Philly fan. If Jalen Hurts gets beat by Cam Ward, you can only imagine Philadelphia Eagle fan reaction if they don't come back and pull. I mean, it's tied, and they're still late. It's late in the third quarter. It's 17-17. Jalen Hurts, 17 of 23 for 165 yards, a touchdown, and a pick. Cam Ward, 10 of 15 for 121, but two touchdowns on the ground. One of those should have been for Tony Pollard. What are we doing here? Oh, my gosh. Looking over at the Green Bay and New York Jets game, this is really going to surprise you when I tell you this. There was an unblocked rusher that got to Jordan Love, and he threw the ball incomplete because he had no time to throw. All the people who were telling you about the terrible offensive line for Green Bay in the preseason, they were right. They were absolutely right. Green Bay's offensive line is just absolutely dreadful. And it wasn't just exposed by Minnesota last week, or like it's not just what Minnesota was able to do to them. I'm watching the Jets just have their way with the offensive line. Green Bay's not going to win any football games if their offensive line can't protect Jordan Love. That's just ridiculous. Absolutely ridiculous. Love so far in that ballgame, if you're a Packers fan. 8 of 15 for 55 yards, the one touchdown pass. Geno Smith, 16 of 26 for a buck 24 in that ball game. Again, that's a rainstorm as well. So stats aren't going to jump off the page for either team. Packers and Jets tied at 7, 7:30 to go in the third quarter in that one. I had mentioned this before the break, and I want to get to it. If you were waiting for it, I apologize. But coming up later on, you've got Arizona and Seattle. Arizona, a team that most people believe will be picking somewhere near the top 20, you know, the top 5. In the upcoming NFL draft. And Seattle, the champs, they get all these games. You know, they get W's because of their defense. Well, Nathaniel Hackett is the offensive coordinator for the Arizona Cardinals. And he was asked about that defense of Seattle. Look, you can say what you want about Sam Darnold, but that defense, that's what won a Super Bowl for the Seahawks last year.
5: This Seattle defense is, I mean, it's special. When you keep watching it, it keeps you up at night. That is for sure. And I think it's because they have both. They rush four, and they're elite at it. And they've been together for 3 years. They've had unbelievable success. What I think is the coolest thing about them is how unselfish they are. You're nervous as an offensive coach because they're very good and they're unselfish and being able to take advantage of any rule that you might throw at them. They're phenomenal. They're the world champs for a reason. You see it on tape every single play. And they're, I mean, I haven't seen drop off from watching those last couple games. So, I mean, they're good. So really this team is just, they got it all.
1: Look, I get it. You want to give credit to somebody, right? Like you want to give credit to the other team for being good. But don't go full Lou Holtz from the 90s telling me how great Northwestern is. Like, just say, yeah, they're really good defense. But to be just, they're the whole package. They keep me up at night. Like, come on, bro. Come on. What kind of confidence does that put in your own team? If you're talking about matching up with a defense that keeps you up at night. Again, that was the offensive coordinator for the Arizona Cardinals, Nathaniel Hackett. They get Seattle later on today. They get a home game against Seattle. The first of two, obviously, within the division. I'm Mike Wickett here on Westwood One Sports. This is NFL Sunday Now. DK Metcalf has done nothing for the Pittsburgh Steelers. He's got two catches for 2 yards. He's been blanketed by Christian Gonzalez, maybe the best defensive back in the National Football League. Had a crossing route. Rodgers hit him in the arms, and he dropped it. They're paying that dude. I don't know what DK's salary is, but I know it's about $30 to $40 million a year. They traded for you. They extended you. They paid you a bunch of money. Catch the damn football, right? It's frustrating to me when I see all these wide receivers who get paid a boatload of money to catch the football, or like when I watch NBA games and guys can't make free throws. Like you, this is not the hard part of your job, all right? This really isn't the hard part of your job. catch the football. It wasn't a tough catch either. He just put his arms up and looked away. He looked over here. Oh, I'm going to go up. Ball popped out. They're paying you a bunch of money, DK Metcalf. They're paying you a lot of money to drop that football. It's kind of depressing. All right. Also, I mentioned that Seattle and Arizona, a division game. We get another division game as well. We get Dallas and Washington coming up. Dallas looked very pedestrian on offense last week because they didn't have a lot of possessions because this new-look defense with Christian Parker comes over from Philadelphia. We hear about all the acquisitions, Quinnen Williams and Rashawn Gary. They draft Caleb Downs. Well, that defense didn't do a damn thing last week against Jackson Dart and the New York Giants. They couldn't get off the field. I think they had like two or three second-half possessions, and that was it? Dak Prescott trying to tell all the Cowboy fans, this isn't the same old Cowboys.
6: I love our fans, but, you know, I don't necessarily feel like I need to speak to that fan. Sorry for them. If they're a real fan, they'll stick with it. They'll trust it. They'll believe in it. At the end of the day, like we just said, it is one game. And, yeah, it sucks. It's the first game. Nobody's more pissed than myself and these guys in here. We didn't want to start 0-1. We're as excited as any fan out there about the offseason and things we've done in the training camp. So turn that energy and come to the game this Sunday and be as loud as you can, and we appreciate it.
1: Yeah, turn that energy. Let's go. Where are you at? Get your energy going. There's got to be some urgency, you would think, for this team not to go 0-2.
6: And there's definitely must wins in this league. I know that, to your point, right, you don't want to say it. And at the end of the day, like, if it didn't happen, there's still time. There's a lot of opportunity. But this team, all the changes, all the excitement, we've got to go win. What a great opportunity to do it at home against a division opponent, right, that we know pretty well. Obviously, they've made a number of changes on their side. But, yeah, we're looking forward, feel great about our game plan. We've got to start fast. You know, looking back at last week, especially on our offensive side, we start fast. That's a different game. So it's about starting fast, being our best version, just through the discipline, through the little things, and allowing our playmakers to take over.
1: Yeah, I'm not sure what this defense is going to have the rest of the year. Everybody says the same thing about the Bengals. They say about the Dallas Cowboys. If their defense can just be average. Well, last week it was bad. And this week, I mean, I don't know what to make of Jaden Daniels. I've said a million times on this network, I can't figure out Washington. If the Commanders win 5 games or 11 games, I wouldn't be surprised. I have no idea. But that defense is going to have to get fixed. And it was obvious to head coach Brian Schottenheimer that there were some communication problems on the Dallas defense.
7: Well, you address it first and foremost. It was surprising to us that we didn't communicate very well. Spent quite a bit of time yesterday in the team meeting just going back through the keys to communication. First part is being decisive and loud. Second part, that's the person that's giving it. And then the receiving is where we were off, you know, on a few things. Calls were being made. They have to be louder. They have to be more decisive, but they have to be received. To co-sign that, you see us, we signal all the time based on, you know, different things. So, you know, you can't hear what they're saying on the film. So there should be hand signals that show information being received, and, you know, we need to be better. And it wasn't good enough. We emphasized it. We talked about it, and they understand.
1: Yeah, it was not pretty. It was definitely not pretty last week in New York on Sunday Night Football. And you know how sometimes when, like, you're watching a game for your team and your team loses, maybe in embarrassing fashion, maybe they, you know, your head coach takes 3 points off the board and then an absolute meltdown ensues. So, like, I've got my Cowboy fan, Shane, neighbor. His name is Shane. He lives across the street from me. Trash talking the Packers. All big Packer hater. Big Packer hater. Anytime the Packers stink, I hear about it on the text thread, right? And then his game starts, and I'm not going to lie, after that game, I drank some beers. And he says, he sent some sort of message about the Packers, and I'm like, man, I can't even be upset. I'm trying to hate watch the Cowboys, and I'm not even enjoying it. As bad as the Cowboys were watching or looking last week, I'm like, oh man, I can't even enjoy watching the Cowboys suck against this Giants team because I'm still thinking about what Jordan Love and the Packers did against Minnesota. It's just frustrating. Speaking of Minnesota.
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10: 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Here's Josh Souchon.
13: Bienvenidos from the Land of Enchantment, and welcome to the final day of the 2026 season. Today, it's final fiesta here inside Rio Grande Credit Union Field, which transforms into the Plaza. Game number 150 of the season for the Albuquerque Isotopes as they host the Salt Lake Bees. This is AAA Baseball in the Pacific Coast League. Happy Sunday Fun Day, everyone. This is Josh Souchon coming to you one last time this season here from the ballpark. Bob Walpo is back at Master Studio Controls. Whether you listened once or on a regular basis, we are grateful that you have made Isotopes Baseball part of your lives. Today's game will start in about 20 minutes. This is Isotopes on Deck. Last night, after a 61-minute weather delay, the Isotopes rolled to an 8-4 victory over the Bees. Topes starting pitcher Jake Brooks was dominant again. He went seven strong innings, allowed just one run. Salt Lake is the California Angels AAA affiliate. The Bees' overall record is 66-81 this year. They finished the first half in fourth place out of 10 teams. They are in ninth place in the second half. Their biggest storyline for today is that outfielder Nelson Rada is two stolen bases away from tying the Bees' record and three from breaking their single-season record for stolen bases. Albuquerque is the AAA affiliate of the Colorado Rockies. The Isotopes are 73-76 overall, and they will try to end the season on a three-game winning streak. The Topes will lead the PCL in overall attendance for a fourth straight year and in average attendance for a fifth consecutive year. Biggest individual storyline is that Sterling Thompson has an outside chance at the batting crown. If he goes 3-for-3, or 3-for-4, or 4-for-5, or 4-for-6, he will catch Pablo Reyes for the best batting average in the PCL. Reyes plays for Salt Lake. He's not in the lineup. He has not played since getting hit by a pitch Wednesday. Today's starting pitching matchup is brought to you by Cheetah Strategy. 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It's lefty Sam Aldegiri for Salt Lake. He started Tuesday's series opener. Sterling Thompson was 1-for-3 against him, so he has seen him recently. Albuquerque goes with left-hander Sean Sullivan for his 14th start at AAA. We are just getting started here on Isotopes on Deck. We'll pause for 90 seconds, then we'll be joined by pitcher Jake Brooks to discuss his excellence over his last 8 outings, what it was like pitching the final 6 innings last week, and ending his season last night with a strikeout. Pitcher Jake Brooks coming up next on the Albuquerque Isotopes Multimedia Network.
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13: Today, here at the Plaza, it is the 150th and final game of the season. As we conclude 2026, we wrap up our final edition of Isotopes on Deck, and we're joined now by pitcher Jake Brooks. What a flair he had to end his season yesterday with 7 innings and 1 run allowed. My first question, Jake. Last outing of the season. Today, do you just sit back and totally relax, or do you do what you would normally do the day after a start?
17: I'm definitely going to take this one in.
18: Yeah.
17: It's been a long season, a lot of innings. My body's pretty banged up, so I'm looking forward to a little vacation and recovery.
18: When it comes to innings, you have the second most innings pitched in all of minor league baseball. The only guy who's thrown more innings is this veteran guy named Casey Lawrence. You basically took the ball every 4 days, every 5 days for 6 months. What is your feeling of pride that you were able to post up as often as you did?
17: Yeah, I think that's one thing that I take pride in. Just my day-in-day-out routine is something that kept me healthy throughout the year, and I think that that's one thing that I want to be as a pitcher in an organization, to be able to show up and give you consistent outings and give you consistent days. So I think, yeah, it's just something that I came into the year looking forward to do, is staying healthy throughout the year. And obviously I was able to kill a bunch of innings, but do it well too.
18: The other thing though, I'm going to guess that you want to win a World Series. So what does this year and how your body feels make you realize that, okay, if I was in the big leagues, I might have 3, 4, 5, 6 more starts to get all the way to the World Series, but what that would take to keep doing more and more?
17: Yeah, I think that the minor leagues is something that is needed in baseball. That's something that I've discovered with doing it for 3 years now. And one of the things that I'm taking away for next offseason and for next year is like, hey man, like, we're going to want to get to the playoffs. You're going to be pitching more innings. And if you're in a big league rotation, like 160 is the floor. I'm just looking forward to get after it this offseason and building a better base so I can come into next year and keep my stuff so it doesn't taper and keep my body healthy.
18: This is Isotopes on Deck, revisiting with pitcher Jake Brooks. Well, the stuff didn't taper down the stretch. Your final 7 outings, your ERA was 1.85. I remember talking to you, like, I don't know, 3-4 weeks ago at Round Rock, and about how AAA had been going for you, and then to finish it with a flare, 1.85. What do you think?
17: It's great. I mean, you really can't ask for much better of an ending going into the offseason. Pitching well is also always good to sit on, but I just think that for me personally, each level is a learning curve. To be able to take those outings that I had earlier in my AAA stint and learn from them and become a more complete pitcher because of it, I think will help me in the future. So I'm just super blessed to be able to string a couple of good ones together to roll into next season.
18: I love that you went the final 6 innings as a reliever in Reno, right? We had Jose Quintana, he's on a rehab assignment. You took over in the 4th, you went the rest of the way. How did it feel to just pitch the 7th, 8th, 9th, like game on the line here? I'm not at 120 pitches. I still am at my limit here to be able to close it out.
17: Yeah, dude, honestly, it was kind of fun. Like, I heard the 7th inning stretch going on, and funny, I heard, and being out there for the 7th inning stretch, I was like, what the heck is this?
18: Yeah, right,
17: like,
18: right.
17: I haven't heard this much. That was cool, and then I was like, dude, like, I could kind of close this game out. Yeah. It was a different feeling, a feeling that I'm glad I have now, to know that I could do that, and if I need to be put in a situation wherever I'm at to be able to do that is something that I know that I could do now. But yeah, it was fun just to be able to, like, that 7th inning stretch. I was like, dude, 7th inning stretch. So that was cool.
18: Let's give some love to your catcher, Bryant Betancourt. You worked with him at Hartford. You've worked with him here at AAA. He's been along the way for almost all of your starts this year. I know you've had some other catchers too. But explain just, like, the way you guys work together and help each other.
17: Yeah, I went up to him after this last outing, and I was like, dude, like, you've helped me grow a lot. And I've seen a lot of improvement out of you, and I hope you've seen improvement out of me. I respect what he says, and I think that we both have a bright future ahead of us. And to be able to work with a guy that wants to get better, like I do myself, is really fun. And I think that he has grown a lot, as I have as well. And he's really helped me a lot.
18: Final outing yesterday, final inning, final pitch, strike 3 looking. You know that ends the inning, that probably ends the season. As you walk back to the dugout, like, how are you feeling at that moment?
17: Yeah, it's funny. My dad was here, and he was like, were you able to take it all in? Yeah. Like, and I was like, yeah, dude. After I got that last strikeout, I definitely took it in. To end the year, how I did those last 7 starts or whatever it was, like, really, really good. I'm happy to roll into the offseason with that. But yeah, I was shaking. I wanted the sweeper because I'm like, I've been landing it all night.
18: Right.
17: I can't feel my lower half right now. Like, I think I could spin this one in there. So there was a little emotion after that too, and it was how the year should have ended. So
18: All right, Jake. Yeah, fantastic, man. So much fun watching it and describing it. Thanks for your time and putting on a show for us. Thank you.
17: Of course. Thank you.
18: Once again, that is Isotopes pitcher Jake Brooks. Let's take a break here on Isotopes on Deck. We'll give you some Rockies news and the starting lineups as we count down to the first pitch of the final game of the season here on the Isotopes Multimedia Network.
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24: The Mariachi's edition of Isotopes on Deck continues here from the Duke City, here at the Plaza, a.k.a. Rio Grande Credit Union Field. It is 81 degrees, no wind at all, just a few clouds, no rain is in the forecast. An absolutely picturesque day for baseball, a fitting way to conclude this season. If you're here in the Albuquerque area, not too late to come join us. You're not going to get one of those Mariachi jerseys that were given away to the first 3,000 fans, but come join us one last time before we lower the curtain on this 2026 campaign. All right, time now for the Rockies Organization Report. 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Whether you're on the field or on the go, trust New Mexico Orthopedics to get you back to doing what you love. New Mexico Orthopedics is the official team orthopedic surgeons for the Isotopes. Last night, up 25 in Denver, the Rockies unveiled a statue of legend and Hall of Famer Todd Helton before the game. And then they made the Todd father proud. They scored four runs in the seventh inning and routed to a 5-3 come-from-behind victory over the Mariners. Cole Carrig, the former Isotope, delivered a two-run single. That was the go-ahead hit. Rockies' record is now 57-98, which means they must go 6-1 over the final seven games to avoid a fourth consecutive 100-loss season. No roster moves for the Rockies or Isotopes, so let's get you the starting lineups. 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The Salt Lake Bees are the Angels affiliate. Doug Davis is their manager. They'll finish with 148 games played. They had one game that was rained out and not made up as part of a doubleheader in both the first and second half. And here's how they will line up on the final day of the season. Roddy Rodriguez will lead things off. He'll be in center field. Ariel Vera, coming off a three-hit game yesterday, moves up to the two-hole. He'll play shortstop. Omar Martinez starts at catcher, hits third. Cleaning up is Nico Cavadas. He's at first base. Zach Humphries, the designated hitter, bats fifth. Hitting sixth, laying in left field is Nelson Rada. Rada needs two stolen bases to tie Jordan Adams' Salt Lake Bees record for most stolen bases in a season. Two to tie, three to break the record. Yomer Sanchez at second base hits seventh. Hitting eighth at third base is Ben Goebel. Cade Marlowe out in right field bats ninth. And the starting pitcher is Sam Aldagiri. For the Albuquerque Isotopes wearing their Mariachis de Nuevo Mexico uniforms, it'll be Ryan Ritter who will lead things off at shortstop. Sterling Thompson hits second in left field. We've got all the numbers on what Sterling needs to do in order to win the batting title. But here's the short version. 3-for-3 wins the batting title. 3-for-4 wins the batting title. 4-for-5 or 4-for-6 wins the batting title. So it needs to be a really good game, but Thompson does have a chance to win the batting title. Charlie Condon at first base hits third. Cleaning up at second base is Edward Julian. Chad Stevens is the designated hitter. He'll bat fifth. Hitting sixth out in right field is Connor Capel. Nick Kent will play third base and hit seventh. Hitting eighth, roaming in center field is Drew Evans. Jose Cordova hits ninth, does the catching, and the starting pitcher for the Isotopes is left-hander Sean Sullivan. The umpires for today's game are presented by Precision Eye Center, where each person leaves our care seeing their world as clear as possible. We truly are a sight for sore eyes. 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Alex Shears is calling balls and strikes, working the plate. There was five challenges against him on Thursday. Four of them were overturned. Crew chief Darius Ghani is at first base. Tom O'Neill is the umpire at third base. Again, today concludes the regular season for the Pacific Coast League. Starting on Tuesday, it's the best of three. First half champion Las Vegas is hosting second half champion Oklahoma City. Over in the International League, their first half champion was Memphis. And it looks like Memphis is going to play Rochester, because Rochester went into today with a half-game lead and is leading 15-7 in the ninth inning. So it looks like it'll be Memphis hosting Rochester on the International League side. And the winners meet one game, winner-take-all, for the AAA National Championship. So that'll wrap up Isotopes on Deck. When we come back, final game of the season, Salt Lake at Albuquerque, Angels affiliate at the Rockies affiliate, Sam Aldagiri against Sean Sullivan is the pitching matchup. All the action, description, details here from the Plaza, a.k.a. 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
2: They're wearing their Mariachis de Nuevo Mexico uniforms. They are undefeated this year wearing those gorgeous turquoise uniforms. Isotopes are 5-0 this year when wearing the Mariachis at home. They are 27-18 all time when wearing the Mariachi uniforms. And Sean Sullivan trying to send off the Taupe / Mariachis into the offseason with a third straight victory. He is the Cheetah Strategy starting pitcher. Cheetah Strategy provides strategic planning and brand consulting. Sullivan earlier this year made his major league debut for the Rockies, got banged up in the middle of June, and he was on the injured list with a left shoulder impingement. And this is his third outing back. The first two were part of a major league rehab assignment. A few days ago, the Rockies reinstated him from the injured list, optioned him back down here to AAA Albuquerque. He has increased his pitch total from 1 2/3 innings to 2 innings, hoping to go about 50 pitches or so this afternoon before turning it over to the bullpen. Salt Lake Bees won the first 3 games of this series. Isotopes won the next 2. Whoever has scored first in this series has won. Neither team has anything significant in terms of a milestone win or anything like that. Everyone's just playing for pride, playing for fun, and wanting to go out on this season on a high note before we get into the offseason. One more toss for Sean Sullivan home, and we are just about set for baseball. The lineup that Sullivan will face for the Bees, it's Rowdy Rodriguez, Errol Vera, and Omar Martinez. For the first 3, Nico Cavadas, Zach Humphries, Nelson Rada, the middle third. And bottom third of the order is Yomer Sanchez, Ben Goebel, and Cade Marlowe. The Bees are wearing their Abejas de Salt Lake uniforms. In case you don't know, Abejas is the Spanish word for bees. And so, very colorful uniforms for both teams. And we are set for baseball. Sean Sullivan from the stretch at all times. 1:36 Mountain Time, the first pitch. It's delivered and taken just a tiny bit low for ball one. It is 81 degrees here in the Duke City at first pitch. And actually, this pitch is being challenged. I thought for a moment that catcher Jose Cordova was challenging the call. And yeah, that's a strike. It gets overturned. First pitch of the game gets challenged and overturned. Almost the entire baseball, about 98% of the baseball, was in the strike zone. It is really rare to challenge the first pitch, but it worked. And now the second pitch is taken definitely high. And the count is 1-1. For Sullivan, he is making his 14th start at AAA, a record of 5-3. ERA is 5.55, opponents hitting 291 against him. Next pitch is high. And the count is 2-1. Now the lefty's next pitch is fouled back into the screen, and the count is 2-2. Sullivan made his major league debut June 12th in Las Vegas. That's when the A's were hosting one homestand in their future home instead of in their temporary home of West Sacramento. Sullivan made 4 starts. The 2-2 is inside for a ball. Was optioned back down to AAA, and then before he started for the Isotopes, got called back up again. So he made 5 total starts before going on the injured list on July 5th. And again, this is his third outing since coming off the injured list. And the payoff is popped up foul behind home. And the count is still 3-2 on the first batter of the game. Roddy Rodriguez, 6-for-19 this week, plus 5 walks. So on base 11 times in 5 games, and make it 12 times as he lines a pitch into right field for a clean base hit. And he is aboard to start off today's game. Set the full defense behind Sullivan in the outfield from left to right. It's Sterling Thompson, Drew Avins, and Connor Capel. Left side of the infield is Nick Kent and Ryan Ritter. The right side is Edward Julian and Charlie Condon. And the catcher is Jose Cordova. Now here is the switch hitting Errol Vera, moves from the 9 spot in the order up to the 2 hole today. First pitch is a curveball that's in there for a called strike, maybe a sweeper actually. Vera 3 hits yesterday, first time he's had 3 hits in a game in over a year since July 12th of last year.

0: 6 for 13 this week. Runner is going. Pitch is taken for a ball. Throw down to second is not in time. Rodriguez had a great jump. Stole that one off the pitcher, Sullivan. And that is the 35th stolen base of the season for Rodriguez. It's his 8th at AAA. All the others were at AA Rocket City. Took a look back to see if the pitch was put in play. Head first slide and well ahead of the tag. 1-1 is grounded foul behind home. And the count is 1-2 on Vera. Well, this 150-game journey began back on Friday, March 27th in Oklahoma City. Here's the 1-2 pitch. It is a bouncing ball foul to the first base side. It ends today, Sunday, September 20th in Albuquerque. It was 58 degrees at first pitch, 7:05 Central Time back on March 27th. An extremely comfortable 81 degrees at first pitch today. Again, if you're in the area, not too late to come join us. We are just underway. Second batter of the game. Here's the 1-2. And that's a ground ball knocked down by Sullivan. Chases after it behind the mound. And his throw to first base is not in time. Holding it second was Rodriguez. That has been scored a base hit. And so that'll put two on with nobody out. That was a combination of Sullivan trying to get out of the way and also trying to field it. Get the body out of the way, use the glove. And it just went a little bit too far away from him in order to get to it in time. Two on, nobody out. Lefty on lefty matchup here as Omar Martinez steps in. And the first pitch is a swing and a miss. Had a big cut on a fastball. That is strike one. TV audience to get another look. Sullivan knocked it down. But again, just a little bit too far away. Neither one of the middle infielders could get to it. They were playing too far back. Next pitch is pulled foul down the right field line. And onto the concourse, and the county is nothing in two on Martinez. Yesterday, the Isotopes allowed two runs. They shut out the Bees Friday in a six-inning rain-shortened game. Now, 24 times this year, the Isotopes have allowed two runs or fewer. So that's easy math. That's about one in every six games, or once a week. They allowed two runs or fewer. Now a spin, a throw to second, pickoff attempt, not in time. Shortstop Ritter covering. Rodriguez gets back to the bag in time. Martinez, slightly open stance. Infield plays him to pull. He's a lefty. The pitch is a wave and a miss. Got him with the sweeper. And there's the first out of the ballgame. And that'll bring Nico Cavadas to the plate. Cavadas on Monday was named the Player of the Week in the PCL. Got off to a really hot start this week. Had three hits, three RBIs Wednesday. Also had an RBI double Tuesday. He's cooled off since then. Still 6 for 20 overall. And first pitch is taken, a called strike. Another sweeper there from Sullivan. Sullivan works pretty much middle of the rubber, maybe slightly toward the third base side. Looks at second. The 0-1 is in there for a called strike. He's thrown that sweeper a bunch, and he's thrown it really effectively. He has landed it back-to-back called strikes. 0-2 on Cavadas. Sullivan looking for a strikeout. Even better, a double play grounder. And here's the pitch. And this one's popped up extremely high behind home. Cordova, mask off, sunglasses on, makes the catch on the warning track behind home. That is not an easy pop-up. Usually those end up at the last moment spinning back toward home plate. High sky, very high sky. Hardly any cloud coverage at all in order to give you a better depth perception. And Cordova staying with it. Two outs here in the top of the first inning. And now the batter is Zach Humphries. No score. Humphrey's a right-handed hitter. Open stance. First pitch is popped up. Another one. This one just in front of the plate. Cordova is called off by Charlie Condon coming down from first base. Makes the catch. Side is retired. No runs despite the two hits that began the inning. No errors. Those two left on base. And after a half inning, Salt Lake nothing. And Albuquerque coming to bat here on the Isotopes Multimedia Network.
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0: Salt Lake did not score in the top of the first, and now the Isotopes wearing the Mariachis de Nuevo Mexico uniforms come to bat. Ryan Ritter, Sterling Thompson, Charlie Condon, top of the order. Edward Julian, Chad Stevens, Connor Capel in the middle of the lineup. And then it's Nick Kent, Drew Avins, Jose Cordova, bottom third, facing lefty Sam Aldegiri. His first pitch of the afternoon is a swing and a miss. A fastball, strike one on Ritter. Ritter was hit by a pitch in Tuesday's game. Did not play Wednesday, Thursday, or Friday. Back in the lineup yesterday. Had a single and a sacrifice bunt among his five plate appearances. Hitting 320 with a 426 on base at AAA. And here's the strike one pitch. It's taken for a called strike on the inside corner. And the count is 0-2. Aldegiri works out of the windup, pretty much middle of the rubber. The lefty's pitch is a swing and a foul behind home. Count holds at nothing and two. Aldegiri started the series opener on Tuesday, went five innings, allowed four runs. All four scored in the second inning. Walk, two-run double, two-run homer. He drove in the runs. Edward Julian and Chad Stevens, each driving in two. Other than that, he pitched really well. It's really just one bad inning. Next pitch is another hit by pitch as Ritter gets hit again. I think this missed his hand. I think it just got him on the arm or maybe the elbow guard. And so Ritter hit by a pitch yet again. It's like a magnet to him and Tyler Freeman and a few others with the Isotopes. I think it just barely clipped the elbow guard. Here's Sterling Thompson. He's got a chance at the batting title, although he needs to have an extremely good day. Lefty on lefty, and we'll get to the numbers in a moment. First pitch is a called strike. The leading hitter in the PCL is Pablo Reyes. He plays for Salt Lake. He's not in the lineup. He got hit by a pitch Wednesday, has not played since then. So Thompson is chasing Reyes, who watches from the first base dugout, and Thompson swings and fouls it straight back. Pablo Reyes, we got to go to four decimal points. Pablo Reyes, 3307. Sterling Thompson at 3259. When you round up, he's 6 points behind going into today. The 0-2 is drilled high in the air to deep right field. That one is way back. You can tell it goodbye. Sterling Thompson times an 0-2 slider, puts it on the berm in right field. His 14th home run of the season. Mariachis get the jump 2-0 here in the first inning. Well, it always feels good to hit a home run on the final day of the season, and that is the first step for Thompson, maybe winning a batting title as well. Another look for the TV audience. He was right on this. Opened up the hips, a little on the middle, inside third maybe, and over the power forward sign in right field. And now Charlie Condon takes the first pitch for a ball. Here's the 1-0 on the way to Condon. That's a cue shot that's foul for now and stays foul. Up the first baseline to make it 1-1. The home run by Sterling Thompson means that Special Olympics of New Mexico is going to get yet another $30 from Rio Grande Credit Union. That's your New Mexico Credit Union. For more information, including how to become a member, visit riograndecu.org. The 1-1 pitch to Condon. Taken inside and low. To make it 2-1. Next one on the way. Condon takes a called strike on the inside corner to make it 2-2. I'm going to get back to Sterling Thompson in a moment, but for Charlie Condon, what a difference between day games and night games. He has hit the same number of home runs day and night, but 2-2 low and away. He has hit 13 home runs in 27 day games, compared to 13 home runs in 102 night games. Batting average on base slugging dramatically higher in day games. Here's the payoff. It's taken for a called third strike. It popped out of the glove of the catcher and rolls up the first base line, but Condon goes down looking. One away here in the first inning. And that'll bring Edward Julian to the plate. So back to Sterling Thompson. After the home run, he's 1-for-1 today. He's now a 328 for the season. So he is basically 3 points behind Pablo Reyes. First pitch to Julian is taken for a called strike. This was the math going into today. Sterling Thompson would win the batting title if he went 3-for-3 or 3-for-4, or if he went 4-for-5 or 4-for-6. And the 0-1 is low. And so we'll continue to do the math and have our calculators out and go to 3 and even 4 decimal points throughout the afternoon. And the 1-1 pitch is taken just outside for ball to Julian. What would be the chances that Sterling Thompson surpasses Pablo Reyes for the league lead in batting, and then Reyes gets used as a pinch hitter off the bench for the Bees? I don't think that would happen, but that'd be entertaining. The 2-1 is a check swing on the appeal. No, he did not go. And the count is 3-1. But anytime you go into the final day of the season, you know you need to get a lot of hits. It's always good. It's really good when you get a hit in the first at-bat, especially when it's a home run and you're feeling really good. So Thompson, perhaps 1/3 of the way or 1/4 of the way with the quantity of hits that he needs. Julian takes outside for ball 4. Julian might have forgot how many balls there were. Yeah, that's ball 4. And so he'll take off the gear and head down to first base. Ritter was hit by a pitch. Thompson hit a pitch a long way to right for a 2-run homer. Condon struck out looking. Julian just walked. And that is how the bottom of the first is gone. And now here's Chad Stevens. Stevens homered off Aldighieri Tuesday. It was his 7th of the year. First pitch swinging, fouls it straight back. Now, Chad also has a chance at the batting title, although he's got to go 7-for-7. He's sitting at 319, fourth best in the league going into today. Again, the league leader is at 331. Chad is at 319, so he would need to go 7-for-7 today. Next pitch is a check swing. No, he did not go around. Stevens was 0-for-5 yesterday, so his average dropped from 324 down to 319. He had a much better shot yesterday before that 0-for-5. Here's the 1-1 pitch. That's a swing and a miss on a high fastball. Yesterday, we had the annual Players Awards before the game. Chad Stevens voted by his teammates as the Defensive Player of the Year. Sterling Thompson, the fan favorite. Charlie Condon, the Power Hitter of the Year. 1-2 pitch is taken for a called third strike. Stevens goes down looking, and there's two away. Evan Shaver, the pitcher of the year. Drew Avins, Mr. Hustle. Zach Veen, now currently in the Major Leagues with the Rockies, the MVP. And the most community-minded, Jennifer Reardon, most community-minded award was split between T.J. Shook and Patrick Weigel. Aldegiri has given up two here in the first. Got a runner at first base. Connor Capel's at the plate. And first pitch is taken just outside for ball one. Infield plays the lefty Capel to pull. Left fielder Rada, the most shallow of the three. Shades a little bit toward the line. A swing and a foul straight back. And the count is 1-1 on Capel. Julian takes a cautious lead at first base as Aldegiri comes set right at the letters. The pitch home is a swing and a foul straight back once again. And the count is 1-2. After today, your next chance to see Isotopes Baseball, Friday, March 26th of 2027. We will open the season at home against Sacramento, the Giants affiliate. Capel uses his timeout, steps back in. And the 1-2 pitch. Taking, got him looking, called third strike. Aldegiri strikes out the side, all three looking, but around that there was one run, one hit, no errors, and, two runs on one hit, no errors, one left. We go to the second inning, Albuquerque, a 2-0 lead over Salt Lake on the Sterling Thompson home run, and this is the Isotopes Multimedia Network.
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0: On to the second inning here from the Plaza. Salt Lake had two hits in the first inning, but Albuquerque had two runs. And now we start the second. Sean Sullivan facing Nelson Rada, lefty on lefty. And the first pitch showing bunt and taking a called strike is Rada. He was running up in the batter's box, which is usually a sign that someone's trying to do a drag bunt to the first base side. He ended up taking a pitch that was right down the middle. Here's the 0-1. And he swings and foul tips it at the plate to make the count 0-2. Rada needs to get on base so he can give himself a chance to break the Bees' record for most stolen bases in a season. 274 average, 371 on base percentage. He needs two to tie Jordan Adams, three to break Adams' Bees' record. Adams with 44, Rada has 42. Here's the pitch. A swing and a miss. Struck him out with a fastball. Second strikeout of the game for Sullivan. And that'll bring Yulmer Sanchez to the plate. Fastball up in the zone, and Rada could lay off way up in the zone and above the zone, in fact. Sanchez, a switch hitter, batting from the right side. And the first pitch. He takes a called strike near the outside corner. Sanchez hitting seventh today. Sullivan's next pitch is a swing and a miss. Fastball near the outside corner, and the count is nothing and two. Well, Sanchez has been a really tough out when he gets to 0-2. He has fouled off so many pitches this week. See if he does it again. He's going to ask for time initially. Dig in a little bit more with the back foot, the right foot. Sullivan looking to put him away immediately on three pitches the way that he did to Rada. Here it comes. 0-2 is a little inside. Well, so much for the immaculate inning. We've never had an immaculate inning in Isotopes history. Immaculate inning is 9 pitches, 9 strikes, 3 strikeouts. Sullivan had the first 5, but missed there. So now the 1-2 pitch is fouled back. Here we go again with Sanchez and foul balls. In Thursday's afternoon game, actually that was a morning game, Sanchez had 18 foul balls. He saw 46 pitches in Thursday's game over his 6 plate appearances. The 1-2 is fouled back into the netting. This is what he does. He just fouls off pitches. The starting pitcher will often look at the number of innings that he pitches and goes, all right, I threw 5, and would have thrown 6 if it wasn't for Sanchez. Another 1-2. Another foul straight back. 3 in a row he has fouled back. It might be impossible to do an immaculate inning if Eulmer Sanchez is at the plate at any point during that sequence. He has fouled off 3 straight 1-2 pitches and puts this one in play. It's a base hit on the left side in between Ritter and Kent. And that is the 3rd hit of the game for the Bees. All of them are singles. This was a changeup away, and Sanchez able to pull it in the 5.5 hole. Sullivan holds runners on well, has a good move. Sanchez 20 steals this year, takes his lead. And a throw over to first base, he's back in standing. Charlie Condon playing first base today, a right-handed thrower. Some fans brought umbrellas, not because there's any rain in the forecast, but because of the sun. And the first pitch home is taken for a called strike by Goble. It is 82 degrees right now. Some fans enjoying that sunshine after all the 90-plus, 100 summer days. Next pitch very high. And throw back to first base, nearly got him. Boy, Jose Cordova and Brian Betancourt, they are both very good at that, especially when there is a right-handed batter at the plate. They'll make it look like they're going to throw back to the pitcher. Out of the corner of their eye, they'll try to pick off the runner at first. The 1-1 is taken for a called strike. And if nothing else, that just plants the seed in the base runner's mind. Don't take too aggressive of a secondary lead. Here's the 1-2 home. It's taken high. It's 2 balls and 2 strikes. It is a 2-0 Isotopes lead. We're in the second inning. One on and one out. Sullivan sets right at the belt. The pitch home is fouled back, out of play. And it's still 2 balls and 2 strikes. Isotopes Baseball brought to you in part by the New Mexico Public Regulation Commission. They remind everyone to call 811 before you dig. At least 2 full business days, regardless if your business is small or big. It's simple, it's free, and most important, it is required by law. Must do it. Call 811 2 days before you dig. 2-2 pitch, a swing and a miss, struck him out. Third strikeout of the game for Sullivan out of the five outs that he has recorded. And now two outs, the batter is Cade Marlowe. Action has started in the Isotopes bullpen. Here's the first pitch. A swing and a foul straight back for Marlowe. That was the 36th for Sullivan. I think the goal is to get Sullivan to around 50 pitches or so today. Coming back from the left shoulder injury. Andrew Baker, first one warming up in the Isotopes bullpen. Here's the 0-1. Liner knocked down by Sullivan. It might have got his chest. The glove was there as well. Throws on to first base for the out. Catcher Jose Cordova is going to check on him. I'm sure the trainer will as well. Great reflexes to save himself and get the out. Side retired. No runs, one hit, no errors, one left. Middle of the second. It's Albuquerque 2 and Salt Lake nothing here on the Isotopes Multimedia Network.
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0: Albuquerque, a 2-0 lead over Salt Lake as we start the bottom of the second inning. Nick Kent, Drew Avins, Jose Cordova to face left-hander Sam Aldagiri. From my view in the press box, I don't really have a good angle inside the Isotopes dugout to know how Sean Sullivan is doing. First pitch, very high, ball one to Kent. It looked like Sullivan was okay. It was a liner right back at him. He got the glove up. I think the ball hit the glove. Maybe the glove had a little bit of carom off the chest. Pretty sure he's all right. The 1-0 is very high and outside. And the count is 2 balls and no strikes. Kent is having a good final week of the season, 7 for 17, including 3 doubles, also a couple of walks. 2-0 is a swing and a foul straight back. Kent with 15 home runs, 64 RBIs, both of those are career highs. Average up to 280, slugging percentage 512. Here's the 2-1, that's very high. Let's make the count, 3 balls and 1 strike on Kent. Aldagiri hands together, and now into the windup. The lefty's pitch is grounded foul to the third base side. Luis Lopez once again coaching at third base. He is normally the first base coach. Pedro Lopez, the manager, has been in the dugout the last few games. And Rock Riggio has been coaching over at first base. Rock was placed on the injured list a couple of days ago. 3-2, high and outside, ball four. So Kent draws a leadoff walk here in the bottom of the second inning. It's a 2-0 Isotopes lead. And that'll bring Drew Evans to the plate. Well, Evans has rallied this year. Now, his numbers are still not close to what he would like or what they've been throughout his very successful career. Back on July 11th, he was hitting 191. He's rallied. It's now up to 223. First pitch is outside for ball one. Evans has multiple hits in five of his last 12 games, including yesterday when he was 2-for-4. Here's the next pitch. A swing and a miss. And the count is 1-1. Kent takes his lead at first base. And the 1-1 pitch, Evans takes outside and low. And that'll make it 2-0. Isotopes with 73 wins this year. Three games under 500. The 73 wins, the most since 2013 when they won 76. Next one is fouled back, and the count is 2-2. Back in 2013, that was the last year the Isotopes finished with a winning record. It was the second to last year that they were a Dodgers affiliate. The final year as the Dodgers Farm Club was 2014. And we played six fewer games back in 2013 than we do now. Next pitch is taken for ball. It is being challenged. Omar Martinez thinks this should be strike three. This is going to be extremely close. All eyes on the video board, and overturned, it becomes strike three. And so instead of ball three, it becomes strike three. All four of the outs that Aldegiri has recorded today have been not just strikeouts, but strikeouts looking. Here's Jose Cordova. One on and one out, 2-0 Topes lead. Bouncing ball up the middle. That is fielded by Vera. Runs to second. Jump throw to first is low, but it's scooped by Cavadas. A double play ends the inning. Nothing across after the walk in that double play. We head to the third inning. It's Albuquerque 2, Salt Lake nothing here on the Isotopes Multimedia Network.
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0: It's a 2-0 Albuquerque lead over Salt Lake on this Sunday afternoon. Final game of the season. It's final fiesta. Isotopes on the Mariachis uniform. Salt Lake Bees in their Abejas Day Salt Lake uniforms. Before we start the third, let's get in the live read for Ultra Moments in Isotopes history. It's presented by Michelob Ultra. That's a superior light beer. It's brewed for those who understand that it's only worth it if you enjoy it. Michelob Ultra, play you for an Ultra. Well, Sean Sullivan definitely okay. He returns to the mound. He is at 37 pitches, hoping to go about 50 today. Roddy Rodriguez, the hitter, line drive, right center field gap. It's down for a base hit. Over to cut it off as Evans does so. Rodriguez takes a wide turn, then puts on the brakes. Evans a strong throw as usual in. And so Rodriguez is 2-for-2. He has half of the four hits by the Bees. Well, that'll bring Arol Vera to the plate. Well, on this day in Isotopes history, in 2011, there was a championship game that was played at this ballpark. Here's a throw over to first base. It was the AAA National Championship game. The International League's Columbus Clippers defeated the Pacific Coast League's Omaha Storm Chasers. 8-3 was the final score. Here's a slide step home. The first pitch, Vera takes way inside and low, ball one. This year's AAA playoffs are now set. The International League second half champion came down to the final day of the season. Here's the 1-0. That is pulled down the third baseline, just foul. Barely foul. And the count is going to be 1-1 on Vera. Going into today, Rochester had a half-game lead over Syracuse, a one-game lead over Indianapolis. Rochester victorious today, 15-8, winning at Buffalo. Also, second place, Syracuse lost in 11 innings. So Rochester wins the second half. Rochester is the Nationals affiliate. Rochester will travel to Memphis. Best of three at Memphis starting on Tuesday. Memphis, the Cardinals affiliate. Memphis used to be in the PCL. They've been in the International League since 2021. Runner goes. Great jump. Pitch is high. Throw by Cordova. He is not in time. So Rodriguez, for the second time in three innings, singles and steals second base. Meanwhile, in this year's Pacific Coast League playoffs, as we take another look on TV, Rodriguez definitely beat the tag. That'll be Las Vegas hosting Oklahoma City. The 2-1 is high. The first half champion hosts the second half champion. The series does not go back and forth. It's all the games at one city. And if you win the first half, that allows your front office to plan in advance, try to come up with some cool promotions to get people in the ballpark and sell tickets. 3-1 is high, ball four. Vera walks. And so there's two on with nobody out. The location of the AAA National Championship game used to rotate. That's why the Isotopes hosted it here in Albuquerque in 2011. Over the last, four straight years, Las Vegas Ballpark has hosted the one-game, winner-take-all AAA National title game. Here's Omar Martinez grounding the first pitch foul toward the first base dugout for strike one. So this coming Tuesday, the 22nd, begins the best of three for the International League and International League. And then Saturday, September 26th, will be that one-game title game. Sullivan's next pitch home is a slow ground ball to the first baseman. Condon backhands, goes to second, and close play. They got the out. Well, that was a tough angle. You had the runner sliding into second. Ryan Ritter did a really good job of catching that ball with a runner bearing down on him. I thought that Ritter might just go to first. Instead, he took the chance, got the runner at second, so that keeps the force play alive. Rodriguez moved to third, so it's first and third. And the batter is Nico Cavadas. 2-0, Isotopes leading here in the third. And throw over to first base. Back in standing is Martinez. Sullivan comes set. Stares at the runner at first. Pitch home is ripped foul down the first baseline. Cavadas was just out in front of that one. Barreled it up nicely, but again, out in front of it. So a loud strike one. It goes to show the difference in how much the calendar has changed from 2011. On this day was the final game of the postseason. And this year, it's the final game of the regular season. The 0-1 is high. Last year on this day, it was the penultimate second-to-last game of the year. Isotopes defeated Reno 10-5. Braden Ward stole home in that one. It was the second time in the season he stole home. 1-1 is a called strike. And the situation when Ward stole home is similar to this. Runners at first and third. The pitcher tried to pick off the runner at first base. Ward was at third. He broke for home and was able to steal home. 1-2, a swing and a miss, struck him out. Pitch was up and in. Cavados could not time it. Looked like it was kind of a one-handed follow-through on accident for Cavados. That is the fourth strikeout for Sullivan. And that might be it for Sullivan. The plan was around 50 pitches. He's at 49 right now. Pedro Lopez coming out of the Isotopes dugout, looking out to the bullpen, points to the pin. That means we got a break in the action for this pitching change. The score is Albuquerque 2, Salt Lake nothing. We're in the third inning, and this is the Isotopes Multimedia Network.
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0: First one out of the Isotopes bullpen this afternoon is Andrew Baker. He takes over in the third inning. It's a 2-0 Albuquerque lead over Salt Lake. This is a City of Las Vegas, New Mexico pitching change. Salt Lake has runners at the corners. There's two outs, and Baker is facing Zach Humphries. Righty-on-righty matchup. And the first pitch is a fastball that's taken for a called strike. 97 miles an hour on the radar gun. Humphries popped to first. And it was just in front of home plate is where Charlie Condon caught it. He's 0 for 10 in this series with 6 strikeouts. And Baker's 0-1. Fastball is low that time. Evens the count at 1-1. Baker last pitched on Tuesday. First game of the series, went 1 2/3 innings, threw 44 pitches, fires home. This one's popped up over the netting and into the crowd on the first base side. It bounces around a little bit, and the count is 1-2. So Baker is on 4 days rest. He comes set just above the belt, his pitch home. Is taking a called third strike, and that'll end the inning. No runs, one hit, no errors, and two left on base. Middle of the third here at the lab. 2-0, Albuquerque leads Salt Lake, and this is the Isotopes Multimedia Network.
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0: The score is Albuquerque 2, Salt Lake nothing as we start the bottom of the third inning. Ryan Ritter, Sterling Thompson, Charlie Condon to bat for the Isotopes. Sam Aldagiri gave up two in the first inning. He hit Ritter and then Thompson, a line drive, two-run homer to right. And first pitch of this inning is a swing and a miss on a high fastball. Well, the Geary end of the windup, his 0-1 pitch is taken for a called strike. And now it's nothing and two on Ritter. So on deck is Sterling Thompson. His average has gone from 326 to 328. After the home run, he is chasing Pablo Reyes, who is in the Salt Lake Bees dugout. At least I think he's in the dugout. Pablo with a 331 average. The 0-2 is high. Reyes not playing for the Bees today. Got hit by a pitch Wednesday. Midway through the game, has not played since then. Thompson trying to catch him on the final day of the season to win the batting title. Thompson's on deck. Count is 1-2 on Ritter. The pitch is a liner. Base hit left center field. Ritter taking the turn at first base will hold there as Rada cuts it off and gets it in. All right, so here we go. Sterling Thompson went in today. If he was 3-for-3, he would win the batting title. If he was 3-for-4, he would win the batting title. And again, he got a hit in his first at-bat. It was a two-run homer. He is sitting at 328 right now. When this plate appearance becomes official, he will qualify for the league leaders. That was another thing he needed to get to this week, was enough plate appearances. First pitch is a breaking ball that's taken for a called strike. If he gets a hit here, he'll be up to 330. He would be one percentage point behind Reyes. Here it comes. The 0-1 is low and outside for a ball. Now you got to keep in mind, Thompson draws a lot of walks, which is great for scoring runs, on base percentage. Today the walks might hurt his chances. Might. We'll see. The 1-1 pitch is way outside and low. I mean, if he walks four times, then he's definitely not going to be able to go 3-for-3. Two balls and one strike, the count on Thompson. Left-handed hitter, slightly open stance, and here's the pitch. That's a check swing. Did he go on the appeal? No, he did not go around. And the count is 3-1 on Thompson, so he's got himself in a good count. With the home run in the first inning, by the way, Thompson's on-base streak is up to 26 in a row. Thompson, 92 games for the Isotopes this year. He got on base at least one time, 85 of those 92 games. Here's the 3-1 pitch. Swings, fouls it off to the left and out of play. Thompson is almost assured of having the highest on-base percentage, not just in the Pacific Coast League, but in all of minor league baseball. Once this plate appearance becomes official, again, he'll qualify for the league leaders. 3-2 pitch is outside, ball four. So Thompson walks. He is now officially qualified for the league leaders. And so the only person who had even the slightest chance was a Dodgers minor leaguer named Mike Serrata, who was at 463 today. Sterling Thompson was at 471. So there's two on and nobody out. And Thompson's going to need some more hits later in the game to win the batting title. Charlie Condon takes a called strike. Condon still got an outside shot at 100 RBIs. He needs six today. Remember, he had nine exactly 2 weeks ago. He's got some guys on base right now. Two on, nobody out. Well, DeGuiri looking back at Ritter multiple times and now delivers home. The pitch is a wave and a miss. Change up down and away. Turn that one over, and Condon is now down on the count, nothing and two. Condon trying to extend the Isotopes lead. It's 2-0 right now. Here's the pitch. Taken low. A little bit low and outside. It's one ball, two strikes. Outfield plays him deep. Left fielder shades toward left center quite a bit. Here's the 1-2. Way inside for ball. Trying to fastball that time. And Condon is back in the count at 2-2. Ritter takes his lead. Second baseman Sanchez keeps him close. And time called as Aldeguiri stepped off. Condon has scored 104 runs this year. 2-2 pitch. He's hit high in the air to left field. He went down to get that one. You can tell it goodbye. Charlie Condon connects on home run number 27. He's now got 97 RBIs, and he has extended the Isotopes lead to 5-0. Well, they went back to the changeup that had Charlie fooled earlier in the at-bat, and that time he waited on it just enough and able to hit it out over the Miller light sign in left field. Another look for the TV audience. Changeup away. Yeah, he went down and got it and showed off his big-time power there. Here's Edward Julian. First pitch swing. Lines it down the left field line. It's slicing just foul. Hit the tarp and bounced over to the left fielder. Charlie Condon loves playing in day games. The numbers back it up. Here's the 0-1. Julian swings and fouls that one straight back into the netting. Including that home run, Charlie has hit 14 home runs in 28 day games, compared to 13 home runs in 102 night games. Next pitch, Julian takes very high. His batting average, 135 points higher in day games. His slugging percentage, his on base, 111 points higher in day games. The 1-2, he is taken, called third strike, got him looking. And Condon's slugging percentage is almost 400 points higher in day games. And Charlie told me the other day that he likes day games. He likes the idea that you just get up in the morning, you get to the ballpark about 9:30, you get something to eat, you take some swings, you just go out and play baseball. And he thinks maybe he sees the ball better in day games. Here he is, Chad Stevens, taking a called strike on the outside corner. One out, nobody on. And the pitch is way outside for a ball. Evens the count at 1-1. Isotopes manager Pedro Lopez talking to Luis Lopez. Luis has moved over from the third base coach's box over to the dugout, and Pedro out of the dugout to talk to him. Stevens pops up a blooper to right, but Marlowe has room to come in. Hit high enough that he makes the catch, and that's the second out of the inning. Well, so we have some things to continue watching here. Can Charlie Condon get to 100 RBIs? He's now got 97. Can Sterling Thompson go either 2-for-2 or 2-for-3 the rest of the game to win the batting title? Here's Connor Capel. First pitch is swung on, foul, straight back. One of the Salt Lake Bees kind of semi-intentionally walks Sterling. That would not be nice, so that he cannot get the hits. Strike one to Capel is a one-hopper smash knocked down by Cavadas behind him. Flips to the pitcher covering just in time. Got him. And the side is retired. But the Isotopes score three runs. Two hits, no errors, nobody left. Charlie Condon's three-run homer extends the Albuquerque lead to 5-0 over Salt Lake. And this is the Isotopes Multimedia Network.
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4: We are one-third through today's game. The finale of the season, game number 150 out of 150. It's a 5-0 Albuquerque lead. Sterling Thompson, 2-run homer. Charlie Condon, 3-run homer, providing the offense. Andrew Baker relieved Sean Sullivan in the third. Got the final out. Back to work on the mound as we start the fourth. Nelson Rada, the hitter. And first pitch is low and away for ball one. Nomar Sanchez, Ben Goble to follow. 6-7-8 hitters for Salt Lake, the Angels AAA affiliate. And the 1-0. Fastball is low and inside. That make it 2-0. Isotopes will end up with the highest total attendance in the Pacific Coast League for a fourth straight year and the fifth straight year for the average highest attendance. 2-0 is a liner into left center. It's down for a base hit. So Nelson Rada is aboard. All right, he's got something to play for. He's got 42 stolen bases. He is two away from tying, three away from breaking the Salt Lake Bees single-season stolen base record. That was set by Jordan Adams 3 years ago. Rada has two steals this week and was thrown out once. He takes his lead at first base. Condon holds him on. Jose Cordova, the catcher. Baker sets first pitch. Is taking a called strike near the outside corner. Sanchez, a switch hitter, batting from the left side. That sometimes can help a base runner just a little bit. Catcher doesn't have the full view of the base runner. Rada takes his lead. Doesn't go. The pitch is fouled off to the left and out of the ballpark. And it's nothing in two on Sanchez. Five runs on three hits for Albuquerque. No runs on five hits for Salt Lake. Neither team has committed an error. Rada has seen two. Here's a throw over, and he's back with a head first dive. Retakes his lead. And he doesn't go. The 0-2 is fouled back. He shuffled the feet towards second a couple of times, but did not go. Ritter was ready to cover. Cordova was moving the feet to get in position to throw. So the count is still 0-2. That was a 98-mile-an-hour fastball. And Sanchez fouled back. Cordova checking the dugout. It's been a long time since we've seen a pitch out. Those are still allowed pitch outs. It's extremely rare to see a pitch out nowadays. Rada doesn't go. 0-2 is a little outside. Baker kind of hopping up and down on the mound. Cordova did not challenge it. If he would have, I think it would have ever so barely been overturned by the computer. It was at the very top outside corner. I think maybe like 1% of the ball would have been in the zone, but it's a tough one for Cordova to challenge. He's going. 1-2 is taken. Throw down to second base. He is not in time. A stolen base for Rada. And that was one of those where he didn't immediately took off. He kind of shuffled the feet, waited, and then took off as his momentum kept going. So that is his 43rd stolen base of the season. That leads the PCL. One away from tying the Bees' single season record. Will he take off for third? Ritter plays behind him, so he can't get too big of a lead. And the 2-2 pitch is pulled foul way down the right field line. Rada carrying on a conversation with Ritter over there at second base. Retakes his lead.

0: Baker's 2-2. Taken outside for a ball. And the county is full. Rada tried to steal third earlier in the week, and Bryant Betancourt threw him out. Especially with a left-handed batter at the plate, stealing third is much harder. Now the pitch. Taken inside, ball four, and Sanchez has done it again. Another 0-2 count in which he ends up on base. Fouled off three total in the at-bat, heads down to first. And Cordova heading out to the mound for a visit. The Isotopes and Safe House have teamed up on a pair of refreshing canned cocktails with a baseball theme. There's the Watermelon Walk-Off made with Taylor Genuine Vodka, Watermelon and Lemonade. 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Two on, nobody out. Ben Goble, the batter. First pitch swinging, fouls it straight back. 5-0, Isotopes the lead. We're in the top of the fourth inning. Baker gets the sign, comes set, looks at second, then focuses on the catcher's mitt, a throw to second, and back with the dive is Rada. Julian wasn't necessarily expecting a pickoff. He was close enough to the bag, and Baker realized that Julian was not right at the base and had to alter the direction of his throw as he spun around. Here's the 0-1 pitch. Fouled off behind home. And it's 0-2. Runners have their leads. Baker has got to hurry. Clucks down to three. Delivers home at one. The pitch is a cue shot that's foul and will stay foul down the first baseline. Sometimes those balls with lots of English, if they remain on the dirt, the reverse spin might get it back to fair territory. But once it hits the grass, it's not going to spin quite as much and it stays foul. Another 0-2 from Baker is outside for a ball. That'll make it 1-2. Goble struck out swinging in the second inning against Sean Sullivan. Isotopes pitchers have combined to whiff 5 in 3 innings. The 1-2 pitch now. A wave and a miss. Make it 6 strikeouts for the Tubes pitchers. Got him on a cutter down and away. Now the batter will be Cade Marlowe. Left-handed hitter is Marlowe. Retired on a comeback to the mound. Sean Sullivan, great self-defense to knock it down. And first pitch, Marlowe swings, fouls it back into the netting for strike one. Isotopes Baseball brought to you in part by Xfinity. Hey, Isotopes fans, get in the zone with coverage that will not strike out. Xfinity delivers game-winning Wi-Fi that's locked in at one price for 5 years. Xfinity, imagine that. Rada, not too big of a lead at second. Here's the pitch home. It's inside. Marlowe has to get the hands out of the way. Fastball there at 96 miles an hour. And it's 1-1. Target set, the pitch is a wave and a miss. Good pitch there. And the county is 1-2. Excuse me. I was all excited about the action on that cutter from Baker. Baker looking for a double play grounder. The 1-2 pitch is hit very high, deep right field toward the fair pole. That one's got the distance, and it is fair. It's a home run. A 3-run blast for Cade Marlowe. Well, that is his 12th of the season, and the Bees are right back in this one. They're now trailing 5-3. Well, that pitch was actually just off the inside part of the plate, and Marlowe was able to keep it fair. Well, Cade Marlowe is not your typical number nine hitter. That's a guy with double digits in doubles, triples, and home runs. Nearly a 500 slugging percentage when the day began. Now top of the order here is Rowdy Rodriguez, who takes extremely high, ball one. Here's the 1-0 pitch. Rodriguez swings, fouls it back. And it's 1-1. That's only the third home run the Bees have hit this week. Baker's next pitch is taken for a called strike. And the count is 1-2. When it comes to a six-game series, the fewest home runs the Isotopes have allowed this year is 4. So that home run by Marlowe, the third they have allowed this week. 1-2 pitch is taken for a ball. It'll be challenged. Jose Cordova trying to get this one turned into strike 3. And let's see. The verdict from the computer is high. The call is confirmed as accurate. Isotopes lose the challenge. They have one remaining. Two and two now the count on Rodriguez, trying to restart a rally. The pitch is fouled straight back. This has been a really interesting year here at Rio Grande Credit Union Field in terms of home runs. We have not had as many home runs in this ballpark as we normally do, especially for the Isotopes. The 2-2 is a low line drive that's down for a base hit. Clean single to left, played on one bounce by Thompson. And that is the third hit for Rowdy Rodriguez. A single to right, a single to center, and now a single to left. And that'll get some bodies moving around in the Isotopes bullpen. Errol Vera steps in. Switch hitter turns around a hit from the left side for the first time today. Infield single and a walk earlier against Sullivan, batting from the right side. Swings at the first pitch, fouls it back. It's off the top of the ballpark, bounces back down. Look out, folks. Oh, and a fan made the catch with his cap. Took the cap off, played it off the back of his seat. Well done, sir. Here's the 0-1 pitch, very high. And it's 1-1. Rodriguez takes his lead. He has 2 stolen bases already today. Long set. The pitch. High and outside. And the count is 2-1. An action in both bullpens. Sean Anderson loosening up in the Bees bullpen. And I think it's Parker Mushinski in the Isotopes bullpen. The 2-1 pitch is inside, and that'll make it 3-1. This inning has gone Rada single, he stole second. Sanchez walked, Goble struck out, Marlowe 3-run homer. Rodriguez just singled to restart the rally. Now 3-1 the count on Vera. Here's the pitch. And that's a line drive fair down the right field line over the jump of Condon. Playing it off the wall is Capel. On his way to third base is Rodriguez. He's held there. Rowe goes back into the cutoff man. Errol Vera having his best week of the season, the final week of the year. And that is a stand-up double to put runners at second and third. Vera with 3 hits yesterday. Today, 2 hits and a walk. Vera's a guy who was hitting 154 a couple of days ago. And pitching coach Craig Bjornsson is heading out to the mound for a visit. And Vera's average now up to an even 200 based on this really good week. Shortstop, Ritter, catcher Cordova will meet Bjornsson on the mound. While we have a moment as the pitching coach heads out to the mound, I want to thank everyone for their involvement with Isotopes Baseball this season. Whether you were listening on the radio, watching us on Bally Sports Live or our games locally in Albuquerque on either My50 TV or True Crime Channel 7.3, whether you watched or listened on a regular basis or just every once in a while, we appreciate you making Isotopes Baseball part of your lives throughout the spring and the summer and into the fall. 150 games is a lot of games. Today, the final one. We'll do it again next year, starting on Fridays. First pitch is taken by Martinez for a ball. Friday, March 26th is opening night of 2027. Omar Martinez batting, second and third, one out. The pitch is fouled off to the left and out of play. Baker shook off his catcher a couple of times, it looks like. Now he's got the sign. Kent is up at third. Everyone else is back on the infield, and Baker stepped off. The pitch timer was ticking down. And now everyone's ready. 1-1 pitch is en route. Taking called strike. Landed that slider on the outside corner to make it 1-2. Now the next pitch to Martinez, a swing and a miss, struck him out. So there's the second out of the inning. That is the seventh strikeout for Isotopes pitchers out of the 11 outs recorded. And Nico Cavadas will hit next. Well, this is the time of year, the final week of the season. Every manager, pitching coach, is always thinking about who's still available from a pitching standpoint. First pitch is inside for a ball. How many arms do I have left? How many guys have been shut down for the year? How many pitches for this guy? How many innings can this guy maybe give us? The 1-0 is taken. It's hit him. It was a breaking ball that got him in the foot. So Cavadas will head down to first base as the slider hit the top of his foot. And that'll load up the bases, and that'll bring Pedro Lopez out of the Isotopes dugout. So we're going to have a pitching change here in the top of the fourth inning. The score is Albuquerque 5, Salt Lake 3, and this is the Albuquerque Isotopes Multimedia Network.
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0: The city of Las Vegas, New Mexico pitching change brings left-hander Parker Mushinski into this game. We're in the fourth inning Albuquerque's 5-0 lead has been trimmed to 5-3 by the Salt Lake Bees, who have the bases loaded with two outs. Mashinsky making his 42nd and final appearance of the season for the Isotopes. Also pitched a few times for the Rockies earlier this year. Zach Humphries greets him, right-handed hitter. And Mashinsky's first pitch this afternoon is on the way. It's a swing and a foul tip. Humphries just got a piece of it and went straight down. Strike one. Mashinsky last pitched on Tuesday, so he's on 4 days rest. He threw 31 pitches over 1 1/3 innings. He deals home. And that's a check swing roller to the second baseman. Charging is Julian Fields. Throws to first, got him. And the side is retired on a check swing. Didn't mean to go around ground out. But the Bees did score three runs. They did it on four hits, no errors, and three left. We go to the bottom of the fourth. It's Albuquerque 5, Salt Lake 3 here on the Isotopes Multimedia Network.
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0: Albuquerque 5, Salt Lake 3. That's the score as we start the bottom of the fourth inning. Final day of the season. Isotopes are calling it Final Fiesta. We're in the Mariachis de Nuevo México uniforms. And the visitors from the Beehive State going as Abejas de Salt Lake. Abejas is the Spanish word for bees. New pitcher on the mound for Salt Lake is right-hander Sean Anderson. And Nick Kent to start us off. Swinging at the first pitch, skies it into the high blue sky. And the shortstop Vera waving his arms and makes the catch off to the side. One pitch, one out, begins the bottom of the fourth inning. Sterling Thompson, by the way, due up fifth this inning. If Thompson gets hits in his next two at-bats, he will be the new league leader in batting average. He needs to either go 2-for-2 or 2-for-3 the rest of today. And first pitch is a called strike to Drew Avins. Thompson is homered and walked. We'll see how many total at-bats he gets. And the 0-1 pitch is taken for a called strike. He's guaranteed to get two more. And depending on how many other Isotopes get on base, he could get a third or even a fourth if there's lots and lots of guys on base. 0-2 is high and inside. Thompson batting second today. This is Drew Avins in the eighth spot in the order. Now the 1-2 is swung on, foul straight back. Sean Anderson pitched two scoreless innings, whiffed four in Wednesday's game. He retired all six that he faced in the sixth and seventh innings. Anderson works out of the stretch at all times. It is 1-2. very high. Anderson, 31-year-old veteran, came up in the Giants organization, made his debut with them. Now in the Angels organization, he's got some time in the big leagues with the Angels. And the 2-2 pitch is a swing and a miss, struck him out. Got him with a slider. So first two hitters are set down in order by Anderson. And that'll bring Jose Cordova to the plate. 5-3, Albuquerque leading Salt Lake here in the fourth inning. Cordova bounced into a double play to end the second. And first pitch, a swing and a miss. Strike one. Isotopes undefeated this year wearing the Mariachi's uniforms. 5-0. Trying to keep that perfect. The 0-1 pitch. And a swing and a miss. Fastball blew it by him. And it's nothing in two. It's pretty much one Mariachi game per month throughout the course of the six-month season. Most of them on Saturdays. Had a couple on Sundays. Two on Sunday and four on Saturdays this year. Next pitch is taken for a ball. Isotopes front office already hard at work on planning out everything for next season. The Mariachi games, the fireworks, the jersey giveaways, etc. 1-2 is outside for a ball. Next year's schedule is out. Simply the dates, not the promotions, not the starting times just yet. All of that will get announced throughout the course of the offseason. 2-2 the count. And the pitch to Cordova is a foul ball into the netting. I think he swung at a ball. That pitch was tailing in on him just above the hands. Actually, no, that would have been right in the strike zone. So he fought off that pitch, trying to start a two-out rally. 2-2 the count. Anderson's pitch. It is pulled down the third baseline. It's backhanded by Goble. Long throw from foul territory is there in time. Nice throw, Ben Goble. And the Isotopes go down in order for the first time today. 1-2-3. That'll take us to the fifth inning. It's Albuquerque 5, Salt Lake 3 here on the Isotopes Multimedia Network. New Mexico.

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7: On to the fifth inning here from Rio Grande Credit Union Field, a.k.a. the plaza for these mariachi games. It's a 5-3 Albuquerque lead over Salt Lake, and Mason Green, the new pitcher for the Isotopes. It's a City of Las Vegas, New Mexico pitching change. Green is the fourth pitcher of the afternoon for the Isotopes. Green has been a workhorse for the Topes this year, making his 47th appearance, which is tied with Ryan Miller for the most on the team. Lefty out of the stretch facing Nelson Rada. And the first pitch, a wave and a miss on a pitch down and away for strike one. Green has been used as an opener three times. He has thrown 85 and two-third innings. And the pitch. A wave and a miss again. Makes it 0-2. Overwhelmingly this year when Green has been used, it's been for two, three, even four innings at a time. He's averaging almost two innings per outing. And the 0-2 pitch to Rada. Check swing. Did he go? No, says third base umpire Tom O'Neill. One ball, two strikes. Rada has batted leadoff four times this week. He's hitting sixth today. And here's the 1-2. Check swing again. He did not go again. Two balls and two strikes the count. Rada, 21-year-old phenom in the Angels organization. And the pitch is taken low. And Rada just turned 21 less than a month ago. He spent most of this season at age 20. Roughly 7 years younger than the average player in the Pacific Coast League. 3-2, payoff pitch. Inside, ball four. So Rada is aboard. He stole second in the fourth inning. And now he's got a chance to tie Jordan Adams for most stolen bases in Salt Lake B's history. He's now at 43. Jordan Adams stole 44 3 years ago. We'll see how he does looking at the lefty Adams. It is a 5-3 Isotopes lead here in the fifth inning. Yomer Sanchez, the batter. And first pitch. Taken for a called strike. Bench coach Jack Santora coaches at first. Usually says something between pitches to Rada. Who takes his lead, leaning a little. Doesn't go. The pitch home is called strike in the outside corner. Rada was actually leaning back toward first base. This pitch is being challenged, by the way. The call was a strike. Sanchez thinks it should be a ball, and he's right. It'll be overturned. And so the count is 1-1 instead of 0-2. Oh, Green's next pitch is on the ground and into left field for a base hit right on the 5.5 hole. Rada stops at second base. Sanchez on base for a third time today. Two singles and a walk. And both singles have been right in between third baseman and shortstop. Here is Ben Goebel. Green's first pitch is a cue shot that's foul for now and stays foul up the first base line. Goebel has struck out swinging twice today. 6 for 21 this week. Goebel has played for four different Angels minor league teams this year. And here's the 0-1 pitch. That is low. Lays off that one. Evens the count at 1-1. Excuse me, he's played for three different Angels farm teams. And this is his 69th at AAA Salt Lake. Played in 14 at AA Rocket City and 4 in the Arizona Complex League, coming back from an injury. Here's the 1-1. Hit in the air to right field. Connor Capel going back, using the glove to shield his eyes from the sun. Makes the catch. Both runners are tagging. Throw goes under the cutoff man, and then the throw gets away. And Rada thought about scampering home, but stays put at third. So Rada to third, Sanchez to second on the flyout. Well, it's a tough sky today. Capel more than capable. And so with runners at second and third and one out, the Isotopes are going to play the infield back except for the third baseman, Kent, who is near the bag. Lefty on lefty, Cade Marlowe at the plate, and a missed bunt attempt for strike one. Marlowe homered his last at bat. Had a bunt single a couple of days ago. Yesterday in one of his at-bats, bunted a couple of balls foul. Green comes set. And the 0-1 pitch is fouled straight back. I was actually a little bit surprised that Marlowe was bunting there. I know he's a really good bunter, but he got runners at second and third. That's the tying run at second base. I know the element of surprise is there, certainly. And this is a really good hitter. I'm thinking he's in the mindset of, let me get a base hit to tie this game up. That's what he's definitely thinking now. 0-2 from Green in roots. He's driven in the left center field gap. Evans going over, won't get this one. That one hops the wall and goes over the wall for an automatic double. So two runs will score on that ground rule double. And we are tied at 5-5 here in the fifth inning. And Cade Marlowe has driven in all five Salt Lake runs today. A three-run homer and now a two-run double. Again, that's why I think, I don't know why he was bunting when he's got the ability to do that. Here is Rowdy Rodriguez, top of the order, fourth at bat. And first pitch is taken slightly low for ball one. Rodriguez is 3 for 3, three singles. For the week, he's 9 for 22, and all nine hits are singles. Green's 1-0 pitch is a liner up the middle. Look out, Mace, and that's into center field for a base hit. And on his way around third base is Marlowe. Evans didn't field it cleanly, and I think Marlowe was going to score anyways. And so that's an RBI single for Rowdy Rodriguez, and the Salt Lake Bees have erased a 5-0 deficit. They now lead at 6-5. Well, Green just getting out of that way. That ball was heading right for his head. It was 106.9 off the bat. And now the hitter is Errol Vera. Bees are up to 11 hits in the game. And first pitch is low and outside for ball one. Still only one out in the inning. And the next pitch from Green is a wave and a miss. Evens the count at 1-1. First two hitters in the B's lineup today, Rodriguez and the guy at the plate, Vera, have been on base all seven plate appearances. They have gone a combined 6-for-6 with a walk. Here's the 1-1. That's way outside. Count is 2-1. Rodriguez takes his lead. The 2-1 pitch is a ground ball to third. Waiting back on it is Kent. Throws to second. No, he throws it into right field. On his way to third base is Rodriguez. Throw from Evans is not in time, and then he just got his hand back onto the bag. Well, I don't know if they would have turned the double play because it wasn't hit all that hard, but they should have gotten at least one out, maybe two. Instead, the Topes get no outs at all. Well, he was trying to throw to second base, but instead he threw it into right field. I don't know what happened there. Julian had no chance to be able to knock it down. And now it's Omar Martinez. Lefty on lefty. Green's first pitch is in the dirt and somehow snagged by Cordova. Looks like a first baseman scooping a low throw in the right-handed batter's box. That was nearly a wild pitch all the way to the backstop. Here's the 1-0 pitch. It is a ground ball to the right side. Julian can't get it off his glove into right field. That's going to bring in Rodriguez. Vera on his way to third makes it. RBI single for Omar Martinez. It is a four-run inning for the Bees, and they now lead it 7-5. Oh, so close was Julian, and did just touch his glove. And now the hitter is Nico Cavadas. Cleanup hitter for the Bees. 0-2 today, was hit by a pitch in his last at bat. Green's first pitch is called strike, caught the inside corner. Small lead for the base runners. 0-1 pitch is a check swing roller to the left side. Ritter fields, looks the runner back at third, and throws on to first to get the out. I'm surprised that Vera did not score on that. Ritter was playing back. The infield was not in, and he had to go far to his right to get that. It was an excellent play by Ritter, and Vera's got some speed over there at third. I'm surprised he didn't try to score. Isotopes will take it. Now there's two outs, and the hitter will be Zach Humphreys. And the first pitch to Humphreys is a check swing. He did not go around. Ball one. Humphreys is 0-3. He's made the last out in the first, third, and fourth innings. Green trying to make him make the final out here in this fifth inning as well. His pitch is outside for a ball. It's 2-0. Second straight inning. The Beast send nine batters to the plate. And here's the 2-0 from Green. That's in the dirt, low and inside. Ball three. It's now 7 runs on 12 hits for Salt Lake. 5 runs, 3 hits, 1 error for Albuquerque. 3-0 pitch from Green all the way. Is taken for a called strike. Clipped the outside corner. Looked like Humphreys was taking all the way. Now the 3-1 from Green. Taken for a called strike. So now the count is full. Green trying to strand these two runners on base. The Bees have already left 8 on base this afternoon. 3-2, payoff pitch. Is a liner into right field. It's down for a base hit. That's going to score a one, and holding at third base is Martinez. So an RBI single for Zach Humphreys going the other way. It's a 5-run inning for the Bees. They now have an 8-5 lead. And that looks like it's it for Mason Green. Keegan Thompson had been warming up in the Isotopes bullpen. Pedro Lopez just points out there. So we got a break in the action for a pitching change. It's been a long fifth inning already. Again, Salt Lake has scored 5. The Bees now lead it 8-5 over Albuquerque here on the Isotopes Multimedia Network.
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7: The new pitcher for Albuquerque is right-hander Keegan Thompson. It is a City of Las Vegas, New Mexico pitching change. Thompson is the second pitcher of the inning, the fifth of the day for the Isotopes. So at one point led 5-0. Now they are trailing 8-5. Salt Lake Bees with 3 in the fourth, 5 here in the fifth. And they have runners at first and third. There is 2 outs. Nelson Rada began this inning with a walk. That was about 17 minutes ago. He was down 0-2, then took the next 4 out of the strike zone. Thompson trying to put out the fire here in this fifth inning. And first pitch is taken low and inside for ball 1. Thompson pitched Friday night, so he's on 1 day rest. He delivers home, and it's low and inside ball 2. Thompson pitched 1 2/3 innings. He was on the mound in the sixth inning when we went into a rain delay. 28 minutes later, the game was officially called. Rain shortened 6-inning contest. The 2-0 is low, ball 3. And Thompson actually picked up a save. He took over in the fifth inning. The final score was 3-0, so he got the save. Didn't necessarily think that it was a safe situation when he entered in the fifth, but due to the rain, it became a safe situation. 3-0 is in there for a called strike. Thompson has the sign. Runners take short leads. And the 3-1 pitch is low and inside. It gets away from Cordova. Sprinting home, Martinez. He scores standing. The ball hit him by Cordova. Cordova's throw hit him, and then Cordova throws down to third in case Rada was trying to get even further. Actually, that would have been Humphreys trying to get further. I don't think Cordova was trying to hit him. He was thinking about getting the runner at home. Keegan Thompson was not there, so that is a wild pitch on ball 4, which makes it 9-5 Salt Lake. Let's go, Now the hitter is Yolmer Sanchez. 11th batter to come to the plate in the inning, and he takes low ball one. That is not an RBI for Rada. Run scoring on the wild pitch. Now the 1-0 from Thompson is a foul ball off the end of the bat. Ends up on the ramp on the third base side. So even the count at 1-1. Thompson checks second. Cordova sets the target. The pitch is outside and low. Isotopes infielders and outfielders and the catcher Cordova, they've been out there a long time. Over 20 minutes now. The 2-1 pitch is a liner into center field. That is down for a base hit. Humphreys getting the windmill around third base. Drew Avens' throw is not even. It's up the line a little bit. So that's an RBI single for Sanchez. His second hit of the inning. Seven have scored in the inning. It is 10-5 at Bees. There's been six hits in the inning, five singles and a double. And there has been two walks. There was one very costly error. And here is Ben Goble, who is trying to avoid making two outs in the same inning. And he takes the first pitch just outside ball one. Goble is 0 for 3 on the afternoon. And the 1-0 pitch, he is taken low and outside for a ball. Thompson fires home. A swing and a miss. A big cut by Goble. Couldn't time the fastball. And the count is 2-1. Well, sometimes the final game of the season just goes by really quickly. Everyone's swinging early. The 2-1 fouled off to the right. We've had some very low-scoring games in the 22-year history of Isotopes baseball. Today could end up being the highest scoring finale ever. Now the 2-2 is a check swing. No, he did not go. Highest scoring game in Isotopes history for the finale of a regular season was 17 runs scored. We're at 15 right now and only in the fifth inning. Runners will go. 3-2 the count. The payoff is a swing and a miss, and the bat comes out of Goble's hand. Side is retired finally, but not before 12 batters come to the plate. There were 7 runs, 1, 2, 3, 4, 5, 6 hits, 1 error, and there was 2 left on base. Halfway done here from the Plaza. It's now Salt Lake 10 and Albuquerque 5 here on the Isotopes Multimedia Network.
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7: Top of the order for the Albuquerque Isotopes here, bottom of the fifth inning. And they suddenly got a lot of work to do from up 5-0 to down 10-5. Sean Anderson had a clean fourth inning in relief. Then he just sat in the dugout for over 20 minutes. Back to work here in the bottom of the fifth facing Ryan Ritter. First pitch, a swing and a foul straight back. Sterling Thompson is on deck, then Charlie Condon. Sterling Thompson with an opportunity to win the batting crown based on how he does the rest of this afternoon. We'll give you the numbers when he's at the plate. The 0-1 pitch is a check swing. Did he go on the appeal down to first? Yes, says the first base umpire. This will be challenged. So this is a check swing challenge. 45 degrees between bat barrel, bat handle. That is the rule. The computer will tell us whether it was 45 degrees. And the verdict is it did not come close to 45 degrees. So that is overturned. It becomes a ball instead of a strike. Bat was kind of coming out of Ritter's hands as he was checking his swing. So now the 1-1 is a swing and a miss. Fastball near the outside corner. One and two, the count on Ritter. Anderson sets from the stretch at all times. Steals home. That's high. And it's 2-2 now. Anderson has the sign. The right-hander's 2-2 is popped up. Shallow left center. Vera going out. And he's struggling, but he makes a nice catch. Wow. Between the sun and the distance that he ran, Errol Vera had to go a long way. And I think he was looking for help. When are one of the outfielders going to call me off? But he stayed with it and made the catch. So now here's Sterling Thompson. Sterling's current batting average is .328. If he gets a hit here, he'll be up to .330. The leading hitter in the PCL is Pablo Reyes at .331. First pitch to Thompson, taking a fastball for a called strike near the outside corner. Thompson homered in the first inning, walked on six pitches in the third inning. Both of those were against the starter, Sam Aldagiri. And now the 0-1 pitch. Thompson swings, hits it in the left field. Coming in is Rada, then has to jump to make the catch. Nearly overran it. So Thompson retired on a fly out to left. Well, Sterling still has a chance if he gets two more at-bats. He will need to get hits in each of his next two at-bats to surpass Reyes for the PCL lead in batting average. They'll definitely get one more at bat. He's going to need a bunch of teammates to get on base for the next one. Here's Charlie Condon. Takes a called strike. Condon, a three-run home run in the third inning. That made it 5-0. Topes, they're now trailing 10-5. And the 0-1 pitch is taken for a ball that is challenged by catcher Omar Martinez. And the verdict from the computer is confirmed that it's a ball. It just barely missed. A tiny bit outside and low. Missed by 0.5 inches. Salt Lake loses that challenge, has one remaining now. The 1-1, Condon swings, pops it up, foul territory. Nico Cavadas, first baseman, makes the catch. Had to battle the sun, but he's got it. Isotopes go down in order, 1-2-3 for the second straight inning against Sean Anderson. We go to the sixth, it's Salt Lake 10, Albuquerque 5, here on the Isotopes Multimedia Network.
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7: It is now the sixth inning here at Rio Grande Credit Union Field. 10-5, Salt Lake leads Albuquerque. Jeff Criswell, the new pitcher for the Isotopes City of Las Vegas, New Mexico pitching change. Criswell is the sixth pitcher of the game for the Isotopes. Sean Sullivan, Andrew Baker,

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2: Here in the sixth inning. Top of the order for Rowdy Rodriguez, who is 4-for-4 today. All four hits are singles. He has stolen two bases. He has scored a run. He has driven in a run as well. Righty on righty. And Criswell's first pitch is taken for a called strike. His AAA batting average has gone from 254 to 274 with his 4-for-4. Spent most of the season at AA Rocket City. Here's the 0-1. That is a called strike on the outside corner. Nothing into the count on the Bees leadoff man. Rodriguez using his timeout. I think he also might have been looking into the dugout for someone who's got the tablet to tell him whether that should have been called a ball or a strike. The computer, by the way, would have called it a ball. 0-2 pitch is fouled off into the netting behind home. Isotopes Baseball brought to you in part by the Albuquerque Journal. That's been your most trusted news source for 100 years. 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Download that app and enjoy your news with benefits. The 0-2 is a swing and a miss. Struck him out, a slider down and away. So there's the first out in the top of the sixth inning. It's a 10-5 Salt Lake lead. In that seven-run fifth inning, three runs were earned, four were unearned. Errol Vera, the batter, runner goes. It's a ground ball, base hit right field. Marlowe slid into second, doesn't realize where the baseball is. Now he's going to have to stay there. Once he realized it was in right, it was too late. That was absolutely a straight steal. He slid into second base as the ball was hit into right field. Now the hitter is Omar Martinez. Martinez 1-for-4. The hit was a single which drove in one of those seven runs last inning. And first pitch is on the ground. That's a fair ball. Condon's going to go to second. They'll get one there. Ritter, a good stretch. No throw back to first base. So Vera forced out at second. Martinez takes his place at first, and moving to third was Marlowe on the play. And the batter will be Nico Cavadas. Cavadas 0-for-3, plus a hit by pitch. Well, you know it's late September baseball when it's a day game and the shadows are making their way onto the field. Isotopes dugout on the third base side covered in shadows. The shadow line hitting where it's painted Rio Grande Credit Union Field behind home plate. And the first pitch is a called strike on the inside corner. And we're only in the sixth inning, so by the time that we get to the eighth or ninth at the pace this one's going to, those shadows could very well be right where the hitters are or in front of the plate. The 0-1 pitch is driven in the air to center field. Evans has a beat on it. He's there to make the catch, and the side is retired. Isotopes needed it. Zero runs in that inning. They got it. No runs, two hits, no errors, and two left on base. Bottom of the sixth up next, with Salt Lake leading Albuquerque 10-5 here on the Isotopes Multimedia Network.
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4: Pitching change for Salt Lake as we start the bottom of the sixth inning. The Salt Lake Bees with a 10-5 lead over the Albuquerque Isotopes. Right-hander Alex Fiedo takes over, third pitcher of the game. And that's good news for the Isotopes because Sean Anderson, the most recent pitcher, retired all six batters that he faced for the second time this week. We'll see if the Isotopes can rally from this five-run deficit against Fiedo. Edward Julian to start it off, and first pitch. Taken for a called strike. Fiedo pitched Friday night in the fifth inning. A scoreless inning through 17 pitches. And the 0-1 is taken low. That evens the count at 1-1. Julian has walked and struck out. Infield plays the lefty to pull. And the pitch. Taken for a called strike. Yesterday, Julian drove in four runs. He had four different plate appearances in which he drove in exactly one run. A sac fly, an RBI double, RBI single, then another RBI double. Next pitch is outside for ball. Makes it 2-2. It's career-high four RBIs yesterday for Julian. Fiedo out of the stretch at all times and is 2-2. On the way, taken for a ball. And the count is 3-2. That just missed a tiny bit low. Julian trying to get on base to begin this bottom of the sixth inning. Here's the payoff. That's a ground ball down the first baseline. It stays fair. It's fielded by Cavadas. He'll jog to first base. Steps on the bag for the out. One away here, bottom six. Isotopes Baseball brought to you in part by Pepsi. Hey, Isotopes fans, take your fandom to the next level with a nice, cold, refreshing Pepsi. 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Pepsi, an official sponsor of the Isotopes. Now Chad Stevens steps in. Righty on righty. First pitch is in the dirt, gets away from the catcher for ball one. Stevens has struck out and fly to right. And the 1-0 pitch. A swing and a foul straight back. And the count is 1-1. Well, regardless of whether or not Sterling Thompson can catch Pablo Reyes for the batting title, the Isotopes are going to end up with three guys in the top five or maybe top six. Stevens pops one high in the air to right field. Marlowe coming in and makes the catch right around the left shoulder. Stevens is retired. There's two away. When Zach Veen got called up to the major leagues in the middle of August, he already had enough plate appearances to qualify. So between Veen, Thompson, and Stevens, they're going to end up somewhere between first and sixth, all three of those guys. Here's Connor Capel with two outs and nobody on. And the first pitch is a wave and a miss for strike one. Going back to Charlie Condon's home run in the third inning today, 11 straight Isotopes hitters have been retired now by three different B's pitchers. Salt Lake leading 10-5 now. And the 0-1 to Capel. is popped up foul to the left side. And this one's going to reach the stands about four rows back, and then it's going to bounce much higher. And the Kearney has nothing in two on Capel. Fiedo has the sign, pauses just below the belt. His pitch is a line drive to short, caught by Vera. And the Isotopes go down in order for a third straight inning. That is 12 in a row the Beast pitchers have retired. We're heading to the seventh inning. The score, Salt Lake 10 and Albuquerque 5, here on the Isotopes Multimedia Network.
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4: We are on to the seventh inning, final third of today's game on the final day of the 2026 season. Game number 150. The Salt Lake Bees with a 10-5 lead over the Albuquerque Isotopes. Isotopes wearing their Mariachis de Nuevo Mexico uniforms. It's a final fiesta here at the Plaza, and the new pitcher is right-hander Blas Castaño. Castaño is the seventh pitcher of the game for the Isotopes. Zach Humphries, the batter, he's 1-for-4. And first pitch this inning is fouled off, out of play. 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Give the updated Major League playoff scenarios here in a moment. The 0-1 is way inside for ball. In the National League, the Brewers have clinched the Central, the Dodgers have clinched the West, the Braves have clinched the East Division. And as for the wild cards, there's not going to be a lot of drama the final week of the season. The 1-1 is fouled off again to the first base side. The Cubs, Padres, and Phillies on their way. Arizona Diamondbacks are 4.5 games behind the Phillies for that final wild card spot. Really, it's just going to be which out of the Cubs, Padres, and Phillies can get the top wild card spot. If you get the top wild card spot, that means you host another wild card team. The 1-2 is fouled back. The Arizona Diamondbacks' tragic number to get mathematically eliminated is 3. So we're just about assured of knowing who the playoff teams are in the National League. As for the American League, here's the 1-2 that is outside for a ball. We could still have some action in terms of who actually makes the postseason in the American League. The 2-2 from Castaño is taken low, and the count is full. The Rays, Guardians, Rangers, Yankees, and Red Sox have all clinched a playoff spot, so 5 of the 6 in the American League have clinched a postseason berth. 3-2 is a ball hit in the air to center field. Drew Avins trotting in. He's there to make the catch. One away here in the top of the seventh. And the White Sox have a 2.5 game lead over the Blue Jays and Astros for the final wild card spot. But, of course, the division race is still on the line. Right now, the Guardians with a 1-game lead over the White Sox in the Central. The Rangers a 1-game lead over the Astros in the AL West. Meanwhile, the Texas Rangers, who are leading the American League West, they have a record of 78-78. They are right at 500. It is certainly possible that the AL West division winner will have a overall losing record. Nelson Rada at the plate, one out, nobody on. And first pitch is a called strike. 10-5, Salt Lake currently doubling up Albuquerque. We're in the top of the seventh inning. Castaño from the stretch at all times is 0-1, way outside for a ball. Nowadays, there is dramatically more interleague play than there has been in the past, and that's why the National League has so many more teams with winning records than the American League does. And that's why there could be a division winner with a losing record. The 1-1 is hitting the air down the left field line. It's slicing. It's a foul ball. Foul ball into the corner. Out of the 15 teams in the American League, only five of them have a winning record, and that includes the Rangers at 500. Basically, the National League has completely dominated the American League in interleague play. One ball, two strikes, the count on Rada. Left-handed hitter against the righty Castaño, whose pitch is taken just outside. And the count is 2-2. Rada walked twice as part of that seven-run fifth inning. Also singled in the fourth. He has scored twice. Trying to get on base again. Take a run at the B stolen base record. The pitch is a soft liner down the left field line. It is down for a base hit. And he's around first base on his way to second. And he will coast into second with a double. So he is on base for a fourth time. We'll see if Rada is going to try to steal third base. It's a five-run lead for Salt Lake. We're in the seventh. He is one away from tying Jordan Adams for most stolen bases in a single season in Salt Lake B's history. The batter is Yulmer Sanchez, who has been on base four times. Three singles and a walk. And the first pitch taken outside, ball one. The Bees now have 17 hits. Three doubles, one home run, and 13 singles. Here's the 1-0 taken for a called strike. Evens the count at 1-1. Castaño checks on second, fires home. Pitch is just outside. And that'll make it 2-1. Castaño gets really low as he bends down to get the sign, then straightens up. Sets just above the belt. The pitch is a check swing. Did he go? Yes, says the umpire down at third base. So that'll make the count 2-2 on Sanchez. It was a cutter up in the zone, and Sanchez couldn't hold back in time. Two and two, the count. And Castaño's pitch is a comebacker to the mound. He runs at Rada, who got too far off second base, forces him back to second. Ritter's got the ball in hand. Ritter now tags out Rada, but Rada stayed in the rundown long enough that Sanchez was able to take his place at second base. Well, Castaño did the right thing. You want to run it, the base runner, and force him to commit to going a certain direction. And Rada basically was able to get going toward the next base, the forward base, which allows the batter, Sanchez, to get all the way to second. And now Castaño needs to tie his shoes after all that, which he does. And now the hitter is Ben Goble. Goble is 0-4 today. And first pitch is taking low, ball one. Castaño comes set. The pitch home is near the back foot. Goble just gets that foot out of the way. Ball two. Wind has picked up a little. It's blowing out to right. Temperature has gone from 81 to 84 degrees since we started at 136. We are closing in on 4 o'clock Mountain Time. 2-0 is low. That's ball three, and Castaño, frustrated with himself, turns to look away and wants a new baseball. And the count is 3-0. Castaño has the sign. 3-0 pitch. is taken high. That's ball four. So now there's two on with two out here in the seventh inning. Castagna has gone back and forth between the Isotopes and the Rockies this year. Actually began the season in the Mariners organization with AAA Tacoma. Castagna also had a stint on the injured list. When rosters were expanded at the start of September, he got called up. Rosters nowadays go from 26 to 28. And this is his first outing back at AAA. And first pitch, a wave and a miss to Cade Marlowe. Marlowe is a triple away from the cycle. Castagno has not pitched in 5 days. September 14th against the Padres in Denver was his last outing, 1 1/3 scoreless. 0-1, ground ball to the second baseman, fielded by Julian, tossed to first, side retired. So the Bees do not score. There was one hit, no errors, and two left. Time to stretch, middle of the seventh. 10-5, Salt Lake leading Albuquerque here on the Isotopes Multimedia Network.
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4: Albuquerque Isotopes trying to find their offense as they come to bat bottom of the seventh inning. They led 5-0 after three innings. They now trail 10-5, and 12 consecutive Isotopes batters have been retired. Going back to the third inning, the new pitcher for the Bees is left-hander Rob Kaminsky. Kaminsky, a lefty, Nick Kent will lead it off. Number seven hitter in the Isotopes lineup. And first pitch of the inning is taken, called strike near the inside corner. Kaminsky works out of the stretch at all times from the third base side of the rubber. High leg kick, the pitch home is taken low. And it's 1-1. Now the next pitch is fouled off at the plate, and the count is 1-2. We just did the seventh inning stretch. It was presented by Supreme Plumbing, Heating, and Cooling. 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That's Supreme Plumbing, Heating, and Cooling. The 1-2 is taken low. Two balls and two strikes, the count. Kent has walked and popped up to the shortstop in shallow left. The pitch is driven in the air, foul, way down the right field line. And into the netting to keep the count at two balls and two strikes. Kaminsky, new baseball in his left hand. Brings the hands together. High set. The pitch is grounded, this time foul down the first baseline. Kaminsky Kaminsky pitched one inning Wednesday, allowed a run. This will be his seventh pitch of this at-bat. Here it comes. And that is grounded foul to the third base side this time. Three straight fouls off the bat of Kent. Now the eighth pitch of this at-bat is fouled straight back that time. Sinker away. And Kent has spoiled four consecutive pitches. Drew Avens on deck, then Jose Cordova. Sterling Thompson due up fifth this inning. And the 2-2 is in the dirt for ball three. Thompson needs to go 2-for-2 the rest of the game to win the batting title. He is not guaranteed a second at bat. He's going to need a bunch of teammates to get on base for the lineup to turn over again. But he's for sure going to need a hit in his next at bat. 3-2 is outside ball four. Great at bat by Nick Kent. Down on the count 1-2 and draws ball four on the ninth pitch. And now Drew Avens heading to the left-handed batter's box. Avens has struck out twice today. Looking against the starter, Sam Aldagiri, swinging against Sean Anderson. And first pitch is taken for a called strike. So that walk ends the streak of 12 straight Isotopes hitters retired. And the 0-1 to Avens, taken for a called strike, just caught the outside corner. Kente cautious lead at first base, extends it a tiny bit more. The pitch home, a wave and a miss, went after a slider down and away. That's the first out here on the bottom of the seventh. 10-5, Bees leading the Isotopes. And now it's Jose Cordova. He is grounded into a double play and then grounded out again. Big gap right side of the infield. First pitch is way inside and low for ball one. Kaminsky the set, and his 1-0 is taken, called strike near the inside corner. Rockies game is already a final. The Mariners win it 2-1. Next pitch is taken low. So that's the 99th loss of the season for the Rockies. They got to go 6-0 in the final week of the season to avoid a fourth consecutive 100 loss season. Here's the 2-1 pitch. And that is grounded to third. Eats up Goble off his body into shallow left. And that's going to be an error on Goble. And so that'll put runners at first and second with one out. Well, it was mostly Adam. It was hit pretty hard. And now the trainer is coming out to the mound, along with the pitching coach, to look at Kaminsky. Well, while they talk things over, another opportunity for us to thank all the people who make Isotopes Baseball possible. I want to thank everyone with our Windfire Productions crew. Gary Williams set it up. His son, Stephen Williams, the primary director. Luis Fernandez directing a ton of our games as well. For all of the men and women who were working upstairs in the press box with replays and graphics, and especially those who are down on the field. Sometimes it's 100 degrees down there as they're looking through a lens. Sometimes the rain is pouring down on them. Heartfelt gratitude to everyone with Windfire Productions who makes it all possible so that we can deliver these games to you. Yes, thank you very much. Got to keep everyone healthy and safe in those dugout corners. We take pride in the broadcast that we can deliver, whether it's on Bally Sports Live every game, today's game on True Crime Channel 7.3 here in Albuquerque. A lot of games are on My50 TV in Albuquerque, and it's a pleasure to work with everyone. Two on, one out. We're in the bottom of the seventh. Ryan Ritter, the batter. Isotopes trailing 10-5. And first pitch is taken for a called strike. Ritter's been hit by a pitch. He is singled, and he popped up to the shortstop out in shallow left. There's the 0-1. He fouls this one off into the netting. And he's down to the count, nothing and two. And now the 0-2 pitch to Ritter is taken low. And the count is 1-2. Runners take their leads. Kent at second, Cordova at first. The pitch is taken low. That'll make it 2-2. Kaminsky sets, 2-2 pitch, a swing and a miss, struck him out. So there's the second out of the inning, and now here comes Sterling Thompson to the plate. All right, so Thompson is currently batting .327. Today he has gone home run, walk, fly out. So he's at .327. Pablo Reyes is at .331. If Thompson gets a hit here, he'll be batting .329. And first pitch is taken for a called strike. And then he would need his teammates to bat around enough to give him one more at bat, in which he would have the ability to surpass Reyes. But again, he must get a hit here, and his teammates must get him another at bat to win the batting title. We would go to four digits for the batting average if we get to that point. Here's the 0-1 pitch. It is taken outside for a ball. Thompson faced Kaminsky earlier this week and an RBI groundout against him. It's a lefty-on-lefty matchup. I feel like Thompson's the type of hitter where it doesn't really matter lefties or righties with him. The 1-1 is a grounder foul to the first base dugout. And the count is 1-2. Thompson will take a 26-game on-base streak into next season. Here's the 2-2 taken outside for a ball. Correction, that just made it 2-2. Got a little ahead of myself. It's now a 2-2 count. Target set, Kaminsky's pitch is taken low. So now the count is full at 3-2. Kaminsky has the sign. Thompson waiting. 3-2. The payoff pitch. Runners go. It's inside ball four. So Thompson really couldn't do anything with that pitch and almost hit him. Had to get the hands out of the way. So that's going to load up the bases with two outs. It looks like it's going to be the end of the afternoon for Kaminsky. It's probably going to be the end of the opportunity for Thompson to win the batting title, as he would need two more at-bats. The Isotopes would have to send a lot of guys to the plate. We got a break in the action for a pitching change. The score is Salt Lake 10, Albuquerque 5, and this is the Isotopes Multimedia Network.
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4: The no pitcher for Salt Lake is right-hander Mason Erla, E-R-L-A. And Erla will inherit a bases loaded jam with two outs. Charlie Condon will be the hitter. And Charlie's sitting on 97 RBIs for the season. So RBI number 100 potentially for Charlie Condon is at first base right now. Charlie hit a 3-run homer in the third inning to go from 94 to 97 RBIs. And of course, Charlie hit 2 grand slams, drove in 9 runs exactly 2 weeks ago. He loves day games. He has been a force in day games. Can Charlie do it again? Erla sets first pitch. Ground ball foul behind home for strike one. Condon has hit 14 home runs in 28 day games compared to 13 home runs in 102 night games. Shadow line right at the feet of the umpire. And the 0-1 pitch outside and low. Sinker missed. Stevens the count at 1-1. 10-5, Salt Lake leading Albuquerque, bottom of the seventh inning. Erla sets, and the 1-1 is a slow ground ball to the third baseman. Charging Goble fields right at third base with his foot on it, but it's a foul ball. Foul ball is the call. It was fielded just in front of the bag, says the home plate umpire. And so the runners will go back to their bases. Kent to third, Cordova to second, Thompson to first. TV audience to get another look at this. Goble was trying to get to it. It was fair until about the 89th foot. He fielded it with his foot on the bag just in front of the base. That's one of those where maybe if he lets it go, which is a really hard thing to do, and then it hits the bag, maybe it is fair. That's a really tough decision to make because if it scoots off the bag, then you look like a dummy. Now the 1-2 pitch to Condon, taken high. And the count is 2 balls and 2 strikes. Erla, glove up against the chest. Baseball in his right hand as he gets the sign. Hands together at the letters. The 2-2, Condon takes very high. So now the count is full. On deck is Edward Julian. Runners will get a head start. We've gone as far as we can go here, right? 3 balls, 2 strikes, 2 outs. Bases loaded. Condon waiting. And the ultimate payoff pitch is fouled off way down the first base line and onto the roof of the concessions. This will be the 7th pitch of the at-bat. Another 3-2 from Erla to Condon is on the way. It's inside and high, ball four. Condon gets out of the way, ball four. Is this going to be challenged? That's a bases loaded walk, and the Isotopes now have a 10-6 lead. No, the pitch was not challenged. And so Kent scores, Cordova to third base, Thompson to second. So that is now 98 RBIs for Condon. Edward Julian, the batter. He represents the tying run. First pitch is a called strike on the outside corner. Urla has the sign. And the pitch home. Julian takes a called strike. Back to back near the outside corner. He's down 0-2. Third baseman Goebel plays way off the line, closer to second than third, which means that Cordova doesn't have to worry about getting picked off. Huge lead at third base. And the 0-2 pitch, Julian takes a ball that is being challenged. This one's definitely being challenged. And the verdict from the computer system is a strike three. That ends the inning. Julian goes down looking on three pitches, side retired. Isotopes settle for one run. There was no hits. There was one error. There was three walks and three left. We head to the eighth inning. It is now Salt Lake 10, Albuquerque 6, and this is the Isotopes Multimedia Network.
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4: It is now the eighth inning here from Rio Grande Credit Union Field. We call it the Plaza on these mariachi games. We are over the three-hour mark of this game. We are at 3 hours and 14 minutes. Salt Lake 10, Albuquerque 6 is the score. Final game of this 2026 season. Sometimes the final games go by really quickly. Everyone's swinging early at the count. That has not been the case today. Roddy Rodriguez, the hitter. He does swing at the first pitch here. Fouls it off. Out of play. Top of the order for the Bees. It is the sixth time through their lineup. Blas Castaño and a scoreless seventh. Stranded two on base. Returns to the mound for the eighth. And the right-hander is 0-1. Is a ground ball past the pitcher, but right behind him is the second baseman. Julian throws on to first for the out, and there's one away. The Bees have left 14 runners on base, but again, they lead 10-6 the score. Salt Lake has 17 hits in this game. And the 0-1 is taken for a called strike. Errol Vera, the batter. He's been on base every time today, and he takes outside for ball. A single, a walk, a double, reached on an error, then another single. Castaño has the sign. 1-1 the count, and the pitch is a ground ball, base hit right field. Well, Errol Vera has maybe discovered something about his swing this final week of the season. Because when Vera started the game on Thursday, he was hitting 154. He went 2-for-5 in that game. He was 1-for-2 Friday. He had three hits in Saturday's game. And he's got four hits plus a walk in today's game. One on and one out. Omar Martinez, the batter. Ramirez now hitting 211. And the first pitch is very high for a ball. From 154 to 211 over the last 4 days for Errol Vera. And Castaño wants to talk things over with catcher Jose Cordova, who's going to head out to the mound. Isotopes Baseball is brought to you in part by Allied Universal. In today's game, you need more than just one move. Allied Universal delivers an integrated approach with people, technology, and services working as one. Want to know the count on the left-handed hitting Martinez. The pitch way outside again. And the count is 2-0. Rivera takes his lead at first base. Throw over is close, but he's back in safely. Shadow line is now right in front of home plate. And the 2-0 from Castaño on the way is a liner off the glove of Castaño into center field for a base hit. Vera going first to third as Avens gets it into second base. So back-to-back hits for the Bees here in the eighth inning. Castaño nearly caught that. That ball was hit really hard, 105.5 off the bat. So that puts runners at the corners. And Nico Cavadas, the batter. 19 hits for the Bees. Cavadas, though, is 0 for 4. And first pitch taken outside for ball one. He's the only one in the Bees lineup without a hit. Rodriguez and Vera have 4 hits. Sanchez and Marlowe have 3. Next pitch is a dribbler foul just to the left of home plate. And if that ball stays fair, Cordova probably can start a double play grounder, throwing to second and then first. One and one the count on Cavadas. Castaño could use a double play grounder. His pitch is way outside. Cordova had to jump and reach as far as he could to his left to save that one from going to the backstop. That was a changeup. My goodness, that was almost at the back of the right-handed batter's box. Now the 2-1 is a swing and a miss. Came in with a cut fastball near the inside corner, and the count is 2-2. Runners take small leads at the corners. 2-2 pitch is outside again and low. So a full count. Right-hander Case Williams loosening up in the Isotopes bullpen. Three-two payoff is fouled straight back into the netting. Castaño has a new baseball. Listening for the sign, gets it. And another 3-2 is high, ball four. Cavadas draws the walk, and the bases are loaded here with one out in the top of the eighth inning. And that's going to bring Zach Humphreys to the plate. The ground out began the inning. Then a single to right, a single up the middle, and a walk have loaded him up. Castaño doing some deep thoughts behind the pitcher's mound. Quick little squat. Deep breath. back on the rubber. And so here's Humphreys, first pitch, up and in, ball one. Castagno trying to find the strike zone. He has thrown 20 strikes and 19 balls. That's the 10th hitter that he has faced between the 7th and 8th innings. And the 1-0 is a called strike. That one caught the inside corner. Runners take their leads. Base is full. The pitch is a check swing roller foul behind home. I think that's the third time today that a Salt Lake hitter has not been able to get the bat out of the way. Humphreys back in the fourth inning had a check swing grounder to second. Nico Cavadas a check swing grounder to short in the fifth. That one merely just a check swing roller foul. The 1-2 is high. And the count is 2 balls and 2 strikes. And the shadow line is now just in front of home plate. And so at the very last moment when a hitter is tracking the ball, it goes from sun to shadows. Not the last minute, the last nanosecond. It goes from sun to shadows. 2-2 is low and away. And Castagno visibly frustrated with himself. And the count is now full at 3-2. No place to put him. A ball is a walk, and that means a run. Here's the payoff. A swing and a foul straight back. Humphreys is 1-for-5 today. He's driven in a run. Chance to drive in a bunch more here. Castagno's got to hurry. Clock's down to 3, and he'll step off the rubber. Saves the pitch timer violation. That counts as a disengagement. Now he's ready. 3-2, payoff on the way. It hit him and got him in the lower back. A bases loaded hit by pitch, drives in a run, and the Salt Lake Bees now have an 11-6 lead. And that is going to do it for Blas Castagno. As Pedro Lopez comes out of the dugout, we got a break in the action for this pitching change. It is Salt Lake 11 and Albuquerque 6, and this is the Isotopes Multimedia Network.
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4: The new pitcher for Albuquerque is right-hander Case Williams. This is a City of Las Vegas, New Mexico pitching change. He takes over with the bases loaded, one out. We're in the eighth inning, final day of this 2026 season. It's like the season doesn't want to end. We are about 3 minutes away from hitting the three-hour mark. I think I incorrectly said at the start of this inning, because math is hard, how long that we've been playing. feels like it's been longer, especially the last few innings. We started at 1:36 Mountain Time. It's now 4:32. And Williams to face Nelson Rudd. A bases loaded, still only one out. 11-6 Salt Lake the lead. And the first pitch is taken low for ball one. Williams made his AAA debut on September 6th. He walked four batters, gave up three runs in 1 1/3 innings. He has not pitched since then. He sets and is 1-0. He's hit in the air to center field. Evans going back, still going back. Long way to go, won't get it. It one hops the wall. And that's going to score Martinez. Here comes Cavadas to score. Humphrey stops at third. It's a two-run double for Nelson Rada. And it's now a 13-6 Salt Lake lead. What a day it has been for Nelson Rada. Two doubles, a single, two walks, two runs scored, and now two RBIs. And the batter is Yomer Sanchez. First pitch is taken high for ball one. For Case Williams, he did not pitch at all the last 2 years due to injury. And now the 1-0 pitch to Sanchez popped up. This one's playable in center field. Evans waiting on gravity, makes the catch. Runner at third tags. Runner at second is not. Scoring easily is Humphrey. Sack fly for Sanchez. And it's now 14-6 Bees. So it's a four-run inning. Humphreys, a bases loaded walk. Rada, two-run double. Sanchez, sack fly. All four runs charged to Castaño. There is now two outs in the inning. Ben Goble, the batter. And Goble swings, hits one in the air down the right field line. That is a foul ball, just foul by a couple of feet. Isotopes Baseball is brought to you in part by Molloy Los Lunas. 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You can shop from six automotive brands at Molloy. 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They are located just off I-25, south of Isotopes Park. That is our friends at Molloy Los Lunas. 0-1 pitch from Williams. Take in low. Evens the count at 1-1. Rada takes his lead at second. The 1-1 pitch is on the way. It's taken for a called strike on the outside corner. Again, for Case Williams, he missed all of the last 2 years. This year made his season debut on July 28th, initially at single A.

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2: Williams trying to finally end this inning. Eighth batter at the plate. Swinging a foul way down the right field line and out of play. And the Beast sent nine batters to the plate in the fourth inning when they scored three. Sent 12 to the plate in the fifth when they scored seven. We're going on about 16, 17 minutes here in this eighth inning. There's been a pitching change. And now another 2-2 en route. A swing and a miss. Struck him out. Side retired. But again, four runs scored in the inning. There was three hits, no errors, one left. We head to the bottom of the eighth. It's Salt Lake 14, Albuquerque 6 here on the Isotopes Multimedia Network.
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2: It is a 14-6 lead for Salt Lake over Albuquerque as we start the bottom of the eighth inning, final day of this 2026 season. Isotopes actually led this game 5-0 at one point. Salt Lake has outscored Albuquerque 14-1 since then. Mason Erla into the windup, first pitch of the inning to Chad Stevens, is taken high for ball one. Today's attendance on the final day of the season, 11,522. 11,522. Here's the 1-0 pitch to Stevens. And this one's driven high in the air, right center field. Marlowe going back, looking into the sun, and makes the catch at the edge of the warning track in deep right center. Stevens retired to begin the bottom of the eighth inning. The total attendance cumulative for the Isotopes this year, 502,073. That is the highest in the Pacific Coast League. It is the fifth highest among the 120 full season minor league baseball teams. Here's Connor Capel at the plate. First pitch is a called strike. Fourth consecutive year, the Isotopes lead in total attendance in the league. In the fifth straight year, they lead in average per game. The average per game, 67.85. 0-1, ground ball to second. Big hop for Sanchez. Easy toss to first. Capel retired. Two down quickly. And for the final week of the season, this six-game series, Isotopes at 51,192. And that is the fifth highest attended series in club history. Our fans are the best. Nothing really on the line the final week of the season. Just good times, good vibes, good baseball. Here's Nick Kent taking a called strike. Great promotions. Just a fun atmosphere at the ballpark. And they showed up in force this final week. Here's the 0-1. And Kent takes way outside for a ball. Isotopes drew three crowds of over 10,000 fans. Highest of the year ends up being

0: May 16th, and just over 12,000. The 1-1 is a wave and a miss. The Sacramento Rivercats led the league in attendance six straight years in the mid to late 2000s, and now the Isotopes have done it five straight. Here's a 1-2 from Erla. It is a ground ball to the shortstop. It is fielded by Vera. Throws on to first, got him. Isotopes go down in order 1-2-3. That'll take us to the ninth inning. It's 14-6. Salt Lake is leading Albuquerque here on the Isotopes Multimedia Network.
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2: Final inning of today's game in the final game of the 2026 season. Visiting Salt Lake Bees enjoying a 14-6 lead over the Isotopes. Case Williams returns to the mound, got the last two outs in the eighth. He is the eighth pitcher of the afternoon for the Isotopes. And Cade Marlowe at the plate. First pitch is driven high in the air down the left field line. Thompson going over. He's not going to get this. It's a foul ball. Disappeared from our view in the camera's view. Umpire quickly signaling foul. Strike one. Marlowe needs a triple for the cycle. Grounded out to the pitcher. Then a three-run homer in the fourth inning. A two-run double in the fifth inning. A single in the sixth. He grounded out in the seventh. He is batting ninth today. This is his sixth at bat. And it's his second chance at the plate, knowing that he needs a triple for the cycle. He's definitely got the speed for it. He's got 10 triples, 33 stolen bases this year. Here's the 0-1. This one's fouled straight back to the screen. And it's 0-2. The shadow line now, as the television audience can see, it's really tough on hitters. It's almost exactly halfway between the pitcher's mound and home plate. Maybe slightly closer to home plate. 4:45 Mountain Time, mid-September. And now the 0-2 from Williams. Very high all the way to the backstop. Cordova, even jumping, couldn't catch that one. It's tough on the catchers to see it as well. Tough on the umpires, tough on everyone. And if there's a comebacker to the mound, it can be really dangerous for a pitcher. Here's the 1-2 pitch. That is taken outside for a ball. And the count is 2-2. What a year it's been. Isotopes have not won as many games as they would have liked, but we had some moments when this team was really rolling. And we were actually thinking playoffs at stretches this year. The 2-2 is popped up, foul territory. Third baseman Kent is able to make the catch. Well, he went from sun to shadow to sun and able to haul it in. So Marlowe will not hit for the cycle. He'll have to settle for a three-hit game. Isotopes were in first place past the halfway mark of the first half of the season. Well, that was a tough play for Kent, but he stayed with it. One out, Rowdy Rodriguez, the batter. Isotopes will still finish with a record under 500 again this year. Here's a ground ball to the second baseman. Big hop for Julian. He's got it, throws on to first, and there's two away. But it is the most wins for the Isotopes, 73 wins this year since 2013. And have we had some moments or what? Zach Veen, 17 total bases. When he hit three home runs, a double, and a triple, well, that set an Isotopes record for most total bases. Very few have ever done that in professional baseball. Here is Errol Vera taking outside for a ball. Charlie Condon set an Isotopes record with 9 RBIs in one game, had 2 grand slams, and also drove in another run that game. Cole Carrig had a straight steal of home, was trying another straight steal of home when he induced a balk. Here's the 1-0. It's taken inside, ball two. Isotopes had 3 walk-off wins. Sterling Thompson, an RBI single. Drew Avens had an RBI single. Charlie Connan also had a walk-off home run. Here's the 2-0 pitch. Taken outside, ball three. The performance by Jake Brooks over his last 7 outings. A 1.85 ERA for Brooks. He put on a show down the stretch. 3-0 is in there for a strike. Be really interesting to see how the Rockies approach Brooks next year, spring training, trying to win a job. He certainly put himself on the map big time, how he pitched all season, but especially in his final seven outings. 3-1 is low, ball four. So Vera is on base again. He has been on base in all seven of his plate appearances. Infield single, walk, double, reached on an error, another single, and then a walk just now. To 14-6, Salt Lake leading Albuquerque. We're in the ninth, the top of the ninth. Two outs, runner at first. Omar Martinez, the hitter. And first pitch, swings, fouls it back, out of play, strike one. Williams comes set, and the 0-1 on the way. This one is pulled foul down the right field line into some empty seats, and the count is nothing in two. I think when you look back on what could have been better on the field, I think you have to start with all the blown saves. 34 blown saves. That is the second most in the league, and seven of them came from August 20th on. Here's the 0-2 pitch. That's a swing and a miss. Struck him out, and the side is retired. No runs, no hits, no errors, and one left on base. Last call for the Isotopes when we come back. It's Salt Lake 14, Albuquerque 6, and this is the Isotopes Multimedia Network.
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2: Bottom of the ninth inning, final game of the 2026 season. Albuquerque Isotopes down a whole bunch. 14-6 is the score. Salt Lake is leading Albuquerque here as we lower the curtain on the 2026 season. And it'll be Drew Avins, Jose Cordova, and Ryan Ritter who are due up. Sterling Thompson due up fourth. And right-hander Caleb Ort will look to close it out for the Bees. Avins is 0-for-3. He has struck out three times. And the first pitch is taken high and outside for ball one. We're talking in the top of the inning about some of the biggest individual games of the season performances. Here's the 1-0 pitch to Avins, and that is taken for a called strike. Maybe 20 or 30 years ago, you'd have a team at AAA and it would stay together for the entire season. And that has not happened for a very long time. Here's the 1-1. That is high. What you think about an Isotopes offense this year, imagine if Cole Kerrig, Zach Veen, Charlie Condon, Sterling Thompson, Ryan Ritter, Chad Stevens had all been in the lineup the entire season. Imagine the amount of runs they would have scored. The 2-1 is high. As it is, the Isotopes spent most of the season leading all of minor league baseball in runs scored. Here's the 3-1 from Ort to Evans. That is taken for a called strike. And the count is 3-2. Going into today, the Isotopes had a 16-run edge over Las Vegas for most runs in all of minor league baseball. Here's the 3-2. A swing and a miss struck him out. So there's the first out here in the bottom of the ninth inning. And Las Vegas scored merely 3 runs today at Sugar Land, so the Isotopes are going to finish the season with the most runs in all of minor league baseball. That is 120 full season teams in affiliated ball. Jose Cordova takes inside ball 1. And the shadow line is now almost exactly between home plate and the pitcher's mound. Now the next pitch is popped up, foul, and out of play. 1-1 on Cordova. Now the set, the 1-1 pitch. A swing and a miss. Fastball tailing away from Cordova. And the county is 1-2. Opening day 2027 will be Friday, March 26th. Isotopes will open at home against Sacramento. Go ahead and put it in your calendars. March 26th. Next pitch is taken, a called third strike. Cordova goes down looking, and there's 2 away here in the ninth inning. Isotopes down to their final out for this season. Ryan Ritter, leadoff man, will get his 5th at-bat today. He is 1-for-3. Ritter earlier this year, can't forget this, how he established a new Isotopes consecutive game hitting streak. First pitch is a called strike. Chad Stevens set a new Isotopes record for on-base streak. I mean, there was a stretch there in May when we had like 4 or 5 guys who all had on-base streaks over 20 in a row. On deck is Sterling Thompson. Even if Ritter gets on base, Thompson, even if he got a hit, he would not be able to win the batting title. Here's the 0-1. That is taken for a called strike. Thompson went into today needing to go 3-for-3, 3-for-4, 4-for-5, or 4-for-6. He has gone 1-for-2 with 2 walks. Ritter and the Isotopes down to the final strike of the season. 0-2 the count with 2 outs. And the pitch from Ort is inside for a ball. Thompson's batting average currently 327. Even if he got a hit, that would be 329. And the leader is at 331. 1-2 pitch to Ritter is taken low. If 10 consecutive batters reach base, then maybe Thompson would have a chance. Ritter trying to be the first of 10 in a row. Here's the 2-2 pitch on the way to Ritter. He drives this one in the air, left center field. It's hit well. That one is way back. You can tell it goodbye. Ryan Ritter doesn't want this season to end just yet. That is his 5th home run of the season. And the Isotopes now trail 14-7. And he ensures that the Isotopes fans can get a Chick-fil-A reward based on that home run. Every run counts, especially when Chick-fil-A is on the line. Fastball down and in. And he drove it 424 feet to left center. And now here's Sterling Thompson. Thompson, a two-run homer in the first inning, started the scoring. And again, he walked, he flew out, he walked again. And the first pitch is taken low. Thompson will end up with the best on-base percentage both in the Pacific Coast League and in all of minor league baseball. And now the set and the 1-0 pitch. And this one is a liner to right. It is down for a base hit. So Thompson on base for a fourth time today. 2-for-3 means that he is 105, 105 hits and 319 at-bats. I'm going to go to the calculator for like the fifth time just to make sure that my math is correct. 105 divided by 319 equals 329. Which is shy of the 331 of Pablo Reyes. But Charlie Condon now with a chance for 100 RBIs. He's at 98 right now. First pitch is taken low and outside for ball. Condon has driven in four today. A three-run homer in the third inning. A bases-loaded walk in the seventh inning. 27 homers, 98 RBIs on the season for Condon. Here's the 1-0 pitch. Popped up foul behind home, out of play. He wins the count at 1-1. Charlie Condon, one of three isotopes who have been on the active roster every day all season. That's it. Here's the 1-1 pitch. That is chopped foul. Condon, Drew Avins, and Ryan Miller are the three. A couple of others, Nick Kent and Mason Adams, were with us the entire season but had brief stints on the development list. Everybody else was either at AA, the majors, the injured list, bereavement list, a different organization. Topes down to their final strike again. The 1-2 pitch to Condon, taking low and outside for a ball. Makes it 2-2. 14-7, Salt Lake leading Albuquerque. A football score on a Sunday, week two of the NFL season, final day of the minor league baseball season. 2-2 pitch, a swing and a miss, struck him out, and the ball game is over. Final score this afternoon, Salt Lake 14 and Albuquerque 7 on the final day of this 2026 season. The Isotopes score one run on two hits, no errors and one left in the bottom of the ninth inning. So that's going to do it for the Isotopes here in 2026. Now, for those of you on radio, we've still got some more content for you. Southwest Copy Systems postgame show follows, totals, game highlights, check on the Rockies, and some final words. But for our television audience watching us on Bally Sports Live and locally on the True Crime Network channel 7.3 here in Albuquerque, this concludes our broadcast. Once again, thank you to all the men and women who work at Windfire Productions. Stephen Williams, our primary director today throughout the season. His father, Gary Williams, makes it all possible. And everybody else upstairs, down on the field, who make our production the best in minor league baseball. Thank you to all of them. The next game for the Isotopes is Friday, March 26th, opening day 2027 against Sacramento. For everyone at Windfire Productions, I'm Josh Sushan, and we appreciate you watching today all season long. We will talk to you again next season. Again, the final score, Salt Lake 14, Albuquerque 7. And again, radio still got a postgame show coming up next. This is the Isotopes Multimedia Network.
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2: 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Here are the totals on the final day of the 2026 season for the visiting Salt Lake Bees. They were wearing their Abejas uniforms. 14 runs, 20 hits, 1 error, and 16 runners left on base for the Angels AAA affiliate. Albuquerque Isotopes in the Mariachis uniforms. 7 runs, 5 hits, 1 error, and 5 left on base for the Rockies AAA affiliate. Winning pitcher Sean Anderson. He pitched a scoreless 4th and 5th innings, retired all 6 that he faced. He improves to 2-1. Loss goes to Mason Green. Green was the first pitcher in that 7-run 5th inning when the Bees took the lead. Green gave up 7 runs, 3 earned, 4 unearned. His record drops to 7-5. No save. Time of the game was 3 hours and 24 minutes. 3-2-4. We started at 1:36 Mountain Time. We ended right on the nose at 5 p.m. Today's attendance brought to you by the New Mexico Public Regulation Commission. 11,522. 11,522 on a final fiesta to conclude the season. And the Isotopes end up with the highest attendance in the Pacific Coast League for a 4th straight year in total and a 5th straight year in average attendance. With the victory, Salt Lake finishes the season with an overall record of 67-81, second half record of 28-46. They played 2 fewer games than everybody else. Albuquerque finishes the year at 73-77 and a second half record of 34-41. All right, so those are the totals. We'll take a break, then we'll come back. We'll recap this one, and we will give you the details about how this one transpired. Again, 14-7 the final. Salt Lake defeated Albuquerque here on the Isotopes Multimedia Network.
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2: 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All right, here's how things went down today. Sean Sullivan started. First two batters got hits. He retired the next three. Bottom of the first, Ryan Ritter was hit by a pitch by Sam Aldegary, and that brought Sterling Thompson to the plate. The 0-2 is drilled high in the air to deep right field. That one is way back. You can tell it goodbye. Sterling Thompson times an 0-2 slider, puts it on the berm in right field. His 14th home run of the season. Mariachis get the jump 2-0 here in the first inning. Neither team scored in the second inning. The Bees did not score in the third. Through three innings, they had five runners left on base. And then the Isotopes extended their lead in the bottom of the third against Aldegary. Ritter singled to left. Thompson drew a walk. Two on, nobody out. Charlie Condon, the batter. 2-2 pitch. He's hit high in the air to left field. He went down to get that one. You can tell it goodbye. Charlie Condon connects on home run number 27. He's now got 97 RBIs, and he has extended the Isotopes' lead to 5-0. And then after that, the Isotopes' offense went silent for the next three and a half innings or so. Meanwhile, the Bees' offense woke up in the fourth inning. Andrew Baker had gotten the last out in the third, replacing Sean Sullivan. He remained on the mound in the fourth. Nelson Rada started it off with a single. Yolmer Sanchez then walked. And after Ben Goble struck out, that meant two on, one out, and Cade Marlowe, the batter. The 1-2 pitch is hit very high, deep right field toward the fair pole. That one's got the distance, and it is fair. It's a home run. A three-run blast for Cade Marlowe. That is his 12th of the season, and the Bees are right back in this one. They're now trailing 5-3. And the Bees later loaded up the bases in that inning. Single, double, hit by pitch. Parker Mushinski came on, got a ground out to strand three. Isotopes went quietly in their half of the fourth, and then came the fifth inning. Mason Green started the inning on the mound. He walked Rada. Sanchez singled. Goble flew out to right. And so there was two on, one out, and Cade Marlowe, the batter. 0-2 from Green in roots. Is driven in the left center field gap. Evans going over, won't get this one. That one hops the wall and goes over the wall for an automatic double. So two runs will score on that ground rule double, and we are tied at 5-5 here in the fifth inning. And at that point, Cade Marlowe had all five RBIs for the Bees. His teammates would then get into the act immediately thereafter. Next up was Rowdy Rodriguez. Green's 1-0 pitch. Is a liner up the middle. Look out, Mason. That's into center field for a base hit. And on his way around third base is Marlowe. Evans didn't field it cleanly. I think Marlowe was going to score anyways. And so that's an RBI single for Rowdy Rodriguez. And the Salt Lake Bees have erased a 5-0 deficit. They now lead it 6-5. So at this point, there's one on and one out. And Errol Vero was next up. Hit a ground ball to third. Nick Kent fielded it. And he was trying to start a around-the-horn double play, but he threw it into right field, an extremely costly error, and put runners at first and third. And next up was Omar Martinez. Here's the 1-0 pitch. It is a ground ball to the right side. Julian can't get it off his glove into right field. That's going to bring in Rodriguez. Vera on his way to third makes it. RBI single for Omar Martinez. It is a four-run inning for the Bees, and they now lead it 7-5. And they were far from done. Next up was Nico Cavadas. He grounded out to short for the second out of the inning. And next up was designated hitter Zach Humphreys. 3-2, payoff pitch. Is a liner into right field. It's down for a base hit. That's going to score a one. And holding at third base is Martinez. So an RBI single for Zach Humphreys going the other way. It's a five-run inning for the Bees. They now have an 8-5 lead. That end of the afternoon for Green, who faced nine batters. Keegan Thompson came in next. Runners at the corners and Nelson Rada, the batter. And the 3-1 pitch is low and inside. It gets away from Cordova. Sprinting home, Martinez. He scores standing. The ball hit him by Cordova. Cordova's throw hit him, and then Cordova throws down to third in case Rada was trying to get even further Actually, that would have been Humphreys trying to get further. I don't think he was. I don't think Cordova was trying to hit him. He was thinking about getting the runner at home. Keegan Thompson was not there, so that is a wild pitch on ball four, which makes it 9-5 Salt Lake. And the Bees were still not done. 11th batter to come to the plate in the inning. The guy who had singled earlier at the plate was Yomer Sanchez. The 2-1 pitch. She's a liner into center field. That is down for a base hit. Humphreys getting the windmill around third base. Drew Avens' throw is not even. It's up the line a little bit. So that's an RBI single for Sanchez. His second hit of the inning. 7 have scored in the inning. It is 10-5 at Bees. The next batter finally struck out. In all, it was 7 runs on 6 hits with 2 walks, 1 error. None of the 7 runs, 4 were unearned, and so the Bees had the lead at that point. Isotopes were retired in order in the 5th and 6th innings. Meanwhile, it was Jeff Criswell and Keegan Thompson who were able to put up a couple of zeros to give the Isotopes a chance to try to come back. And they had an opportunity in the bottom of the 7th against Rob Kaminsky. Nick Kent walked. Avens struck out. Cordova reached on an error by Goble at 3rd. Ritter then struck out. You got 2-1 and 2 out. Sterling Thompson was batting. And at this point in the game, he still had a chance to win the batting title. But on the 3-2 pitch, he took it. It was way inside ball 4. That pretty much ended his chances of having enough at-bats and enough hits to win the batting title. It did load up the bases and brought Mason Erla into the game from the Bees bullpen, and at the plate was Charlie Condon. This will be the 7th pitch of the at-bat. Another 3-2 from Erla to Condon is on the way. It's inside and high, ball 4. Condon gets out of the way, ball 4. Is this going to be challenged? That's a bases-loaded walk, and the Isotopes now have a 10-6 lead. The pitch was not challenged. It looked like it was about to be, but it was not. So that was 4 RBIs on the day for Condon, giving him 98 for the season. Next up was Edward Julian. He struck out looking to end the inning. And then the Bees were able to really blow things open in the top of the 8th inning. They did it against Blas Castaño. With one out, Veras singled, Martinez singled, Cavadas walked. He got bases loaded, one out, and Zach Humphreys was the hitter. 3-2 payoff on the way. It hit him. It got him in the lower back. A bases loaded hit by pitch. Drives in a run. And the Salt Lake Bees now have an 11-6 lead. That end of the day for Castaño. Case Williams came in next. And first batter that he faced was Nelson Rada. He's hitting the air to center field. Avens going back. Still going back. Long way to go. Won't get it. It one hops the wall. And that's going to score Martinez. Here comes Cavadas to score. Humphrey stops at third. It's a 2-run double for Nelson Rada. And it's now a 13-6 Salt Lake lead. And then they still had runners at second and third. Still only one out. And next up was a guy who was just in the middle of all kinds of rallies all week. That's Yomer Sanchez. And now the 1-0 pitch to Sanchez popped up. This one's playable in center field. Avens waiting on gravity, makes the catch. Runner at third tags. Runner at second does not. Scoring easily is Humphrey. Sack fly for Sanchez. And it's now 14-6 Bees. In the bottom of the 8th inning, Isotopes went down in order. 1-2-3. Bees didn't score in the top of the 9th. So now let's go bottom 9. Caleb Ort looking to close it out. He struck out the first 2 batters, Avens and Cordova. Next up for the Isotopes was Ryan Ritter. Here's the 2-2 pitch on the way to Ritter. He drives this one in the air. Left center field. It's hit well. That one is way back. You can tell it goodbye. Ryan Ritter doesn't want this season to end just yet. That is his 5th home run of the season. And the Isotopes now trail 14-7. Next up was Sterling Thompson. He singled to right, finished the day 2-for-3, a .329 batting average, just below the .331 for Pablo Reyes, who wins the batting title. Thompson got on base 4 times today. He wins the on-base percentage title for both the Pacific Coast League and all of minor league baseball. So now you got Thompson at first. You got 2 outs. Charlie Condon sitting at 98 RBIs, 4 for the day. He's at the plate, last batter of the season. 2-2 pitch, a swing and a miss, struck him out, and the ball game is over. Final score this afternoon, Salt Lake 14 and Albuquerque 7 on the final day of this 2026 season. And so that's how it sounded today. as we concluded the season, game number 150. The Jack Daniel's Tennessee Whiskey play of the game was the home run by Charlie Condon in the third inning. Jack Daniel's Tennessee Whiskey, proud sponsor of the Isotopes. Every drop of Jack is mellowed through sugar maple charcoal for that signature smooth taste. Now that is what makes Jack, Jack. Whether neat on the rocks or with a splash of cola, enjoy the game with a true American classic. Please drink responsibly. All right, let's take one more break. Then we'll come back and we will tell you how the Rockies did set the scene for the AAA playoffs and wrap things up. This is the Isotopes Multimedia Network.
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2: Final segment of the Southwest Copy Systems postgame show on the final game of the 2026 season. Salt Lake Bees win it 14-7 over Albuquerque here at Rio Grande Credit Union Field. Meanwhile, up north in Denver, the Rockies are defeated by the Mariners. 2-1 was the final score. Only run of the game for the Rockies was a solo home run by Hunter Goodman. It came in the ninth inning. It was his 39th of the season. The Rockies lost their 99th game of the season, which means they must go undefeated 6-0 next week in order to avoid a fourth straight 100-plus loss season. There was 21 times this year that the Rockies went into Game 3 of the series in a rubber game matchup, meaning the series tied 1-1, and the Rockies go 6-15 in the rubber game of series. There for a while looked like they were going to avoid 100 losses, but in their last 32 games, the Rockies have gone 7-25, and it is inevitable that they will lose 100 games once again. Around the Pacific Coast League, let's see, all five games are final. Tacoma wins 3-2 at Round Rock. Oklahoma City wins 2-1 at El Paso. Las Vegas a 3-1 win at Sugar Land, and Reno a 4-1 win at Sacramento, and so the visiting team wins in all five games around the PCL. This is how the AAA playoffs will shape up. In the Pacific Coast League, first half champion Las Vegas will host second half champion Oklahoma City. Best of three at Las Vegas Ballpark. All three games would all be played at Las Vegas. That begins this coming Tuesday, 2 days from now on the 22nd. Over in the International League, Memphis, the Cardinals affiliate, will host Rochester, the Nationals affiliate, also in a best of three. All three games at AutoZone Park there in downtown Memphis. And the winners of those two best of three series will meet in Las Vegas for a one-game winner-take-all AAA National title game. And that'll take place 6 days from today on Saturday, September 26th. And those will be the final games in all of minor league baseball as all the other playoffs will wrap up early this next week. And that is going to do it for me and for the Albuquerque Isotopes on the radio for this season. We appreciate you joining us, whether it was today, whether it was on a regular basis, or whether it was on a regular basis and almost every day throughout this 2026 season. It's been my pleasure to broadcast the games once again. And we will talk to you again on Friday, March 26th. The Isotopes will open the season at home against the Sacramento River Cats, the Giants affiliate. And we will bring you all the action right here on this same station, The Sports Animal. For our studio engineer, Bob Walpo, who was so terrific on a consistent basis all season long, I'm Josh Souchon. Once again, thanking you for listening and saying goodbye for the final time here in 2026. The final score this afternoon, Salt Lake 14, Albuquerque 7. Coming up next here on 95.9 FM and AM 16, The Sports Animal, will join Westwood One Sports Programming in Progress. Talk to you again in 2027. 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
4: Yoda has taken over the game. He's 11 of 16, 111 passing yards. Did throw a touchdown pass to Stephon Diggs. Diggs' his second touchdown of the game. But seeing Jaden Daniels go down is really tough.
22: Yeah, and it's 2 years in a row. And a lot of these guys, these young quarterbacks, this league needs. You see backup quarterback play. I don't want to see Cooper Rush anymore, man. That's not fun. You know, Drew Locke at least knows to throw the ball to JSN, who had three touchdowns today. 310-840-4910. We'll get to the calls a little bit. Peyton Lodge, where else are we headed?
4: Let's go to Arizona. The final score in this one, 31-7. Seahawks on top of the Cardinals in Arizona. A.J. Barner, the tight end, runs in the final touchdown of the Seahawks' day and of the game, final 31-7.
22: What's this mean for Seattle, you guys? Like, what are you thinking on Seattle? Are you sleeping again on the Seattle Seahawks? I can't imagine they're going to be front page news, so to speak, hammer facing an Arizona Cardinal team that was 1-0 on the road with their backup quarterback, Drew Locke. That's it. Like, are you sleeping on Seattle again? I mean, look at that defense. Eight quarters. They've given up 17 points. And they played New England? Yeah, okay. And Arizona coming off a surprise win week one. But how surprising was that? Look at the Chargers, how bad they've been. Let's get an update there, Peyton Lodge. Get us to Vegas.
4: Ooh, all right. Well, Gabe, we'll take you to Vegas, LA. The final score, 26-14. The Raiders get the win in LA on top of the Chargers. Are you kidding me? These guys dominated the game, and Kirk Cousins, 253 passing yards. Kirk Cochane's also had three passing touchdowns. Wow. Oh. Thank you, Art.
22: Yeah, also, you give Art Martinez a shot to press the button of Autumn Wind, you know he's going to do it. I don't mind. I love this freaking song.
4: Also, 119 yards for Trey Tucker of the Raiders.
22: Yeah, it was kind of a sloppy game. Ashton Jeanty could not score, and they gave him basically four carries inside the five-yard line early. Jeanty had a key drop earlier or later on in the game on a pivotal third down play. This wasn't a great Jeanty game, is kind of what I'm saying, and I think he is their best offensive player. So if they can beat teams good, bad, or ugly, I don't care. It's the NFL. Just win your game. And if they can do that without having a monster Jeanty game, I mean, that's very, very encouraging for the Raiders. 2-0. I mean, they got a hell of a lot better chance of having a fun season. I'm not going to say playoffs or anything stupid like that, but the Raiders play the Saints next week. That is not the most difficult task of the week, in my opinion. It's a winnable game. Raiders 3-0 potentially, or both teams, Saints and Raiders, going to be 2-1. It's kind of an interesting game next week now. Peyton Lodge, anywhere else to go?
5: Well, when you asked me earlier what was the best win of the day, I didn't answer the Raiders because it really wasn't the cleanest win for the Vegas Raiders. I mean, the fact that they were able to have a sloppy win on the road against the Chargers says a lot about this team and says that they could be for real.
22: I'll give you that 100%. Like, this is the 2-0 week where you look at the 2-0 teams and we play like fact or fiction. In fact, yeah, would be they will finish over 500. Fiction would be they won't. They're 2-0. Not every 2-0 team still finishes over 500, but a lot of them do. And Raider fan, I don't know, name a happier fan base in the NFL right now. I mean, the Raiders, the Niners are very happy. They're healthy. They're winning games. I mean, Seattle fan, not exactly happy. You don't have your quarterback, but you're still winning games, and the defense still looks like the best in the league. It's not Houston. Houston's defense hasn't looked great this year. It's not Baltimore. I mean, who's the best defense in the league? If you're not saying the Seattle Seahawks, I guess you're just not watching. Peyton Lodge, anything else?
5: I'll hit you with Denver real quick. I mean, the Jacksonville Jaguars had this game in the first half. It was 13-3 Jags as they came out of the second half with a field goal from Cam Little to make it 13-3. Broncos end up scoring 17 unanswered, win this game 20-13. Bo Nix leading the charge, 288 passing yards, a touchdown, threw a pick. But Jaylen Waddle, John, 8 receptions, 138 receiving yards.
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23: Just 2 weeks in, we might have the team known as the Comeback Kids of 2026.
24: Second and 4, ball just outside the red zone at the 21. Chuck takes it out of the shotgun, stands, fires it to the end zone, caught by Chris Olave, and that is a touchdown, New Orleans, Chris Olave.
23: And a quiet week one didn't make us forget the amazing things that Cincinnati's top target can do.
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23: 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I'm Scott Graham. 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Taking a look at the late scoreboard, we have one game that is still wrapping up. At the two-minute warning, the Dallas Cowboys with a commanding 37-20 lead over the Washington Commanders in Big D. The rest of the late games look this way. The Broncos come from behind in the fourth quarter and knock off the Jacksonville Jaguars 20-13. The Raiders get a win on the road to improve to 2-0. They beat the Chargers 26-14. Seahawks dominate the Cardinals in the desert 31-7. And the Niners all over the Miami Dolphins today in Santa Clara 35-13, the final in that one. We'll have the details on those games and all of the early action as well coming up. But later on most of these same stations, it'll be Sunday Night Football. This week, it's the Colts and the Chiefs. For a preview of tonight's matchup, we'll head out to Arrowhead Stadium and welcome in the two announcers calling the action, Ryan Ratke and Mike Golick. Guys?
8: Scott, it's a beautiful night for football in front of what will be a packed house here at Arrowhead tonight as the Chiefs welcome in the Indianapolis Colts. My partner Mike Golick is down on the field. And Mike, the early season storyline for the Chiefs is pretty self-explanatory. It's all about the return of Patrick Mahomes from the knee injury last year. 15 of 27 a week ago in the big win against Denver. What did you see from Mahomes last week? What do you think we'll see from him tonight in week two?
9: Well, I saw a lot of passes, short passes. Nothing, not a whole lot downfield. This is a shocker running attack Kansas City team with Kenneth Walker. Obviously, it's good to let Patrick Mahomes kind of get rolled up into the season a little bit. They're certainly going to rely on him passing. But this is something they haven't had in a while, a running game. So they're stoked to be able to mix that in.
8: Great game for Kenneth Walker last week. Great game for that Kansas City defense as well. They really bottled up the Broncos. Meanwhile, on the other side, Mike, the Colts had a season opener where the first drive was great. And after that, it really went downhill. This is a team, I realize it's only week two, you just get the feeling, though, this is a club that really needs to win a football game.
9: Yeah, and two people to really rely on, Jonathan Taylor in the running game and Alec Pierce at wide receiver, who's still coming off that March ankle surgery. He had just 32 plays last week. He'll get more incorporated. He's such a deep threat to really open up that offense. And the defense, listen, they have their work cut out for them. They got run on by the Ravens, and we know what Kansas City did running the ball last week, so they have to tighten up.
8: You know, Mike, we talked about Mahomes. I think for Daniel Jones in Indianapolis, there's still going to be those question marks, right? I mean, he had the big season with the Giants, wasn't able to follow it up. He was playing well last year but got hurt. I think there's always going to be those questions kind of hounding him until we see him do this consistently.
9: Well, it's exactly right, and he has to be more of a dual threat. He can certainly run, but coming off an Achilles, we'll see how much A, they want him to, and B, how much he does. But he does need that as part of his game.
8: 72 degrees, high humidity, hopefully no rain here at Arrowhead tonight as we get set for week two of Sunday Night Football, the Kansas City Chiefs and the Indianapolis Colts. Right now, we'll send it back to Scott Graham in our Westwood One studios. Scott?
23: All right, thank you very much, guys. We'll talk to you once again coming up at the top of the hour. Up next, they are a team that is already showing signs that they prefer to play coming from behind. This is NFL Sunday.
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2: Ball game. They were up 14-6 at halftime and 17-9 going to the fourth quarter. But New Orleans came back. And Tyler Shuck, who has done an awful lot of this now in just 2 weeks, scored on a one-yard touchdown run with a minute and a half to go in the fourth quarter. That gave New Orleans the lead. And it gave Lamar Jackson one opportunity to try to get his team downfield to get back to even.
3: Snap. Jackson. Lofting one. And that is going to be picked off. Julian Blackman. Julian Blackman slides down at the 10-yard line to finish it off. Julian Blackman. The Saints get the turnover when they need it the most. 13 seconds to play. Heading for the exits of the Baltimoreans.
2: Mike Haas on WWL Radio, the flagship station of the New Orleans Saints. New Orleans wins it 24-17. Tyler Shuck goes for 252 and a touchdown, but he was 12 for 14 for 119 yards and two total touchdowns in the fourth quarter. Flip side, Lamar Jackson, without all of his weapons, throws for 235 and a touchdown. He was also intercepted, and Baltimore falls to 1-1 on the year. Everybody remembers what the Chicago Bears did last week because it was close to historic. They put up 59 points in their opener at Carolina, coming back home now, trying to start 2-0 for the first time since 2020. But the Minnesota Vikings, they're a different team. Last week, they became the first team in NFL history to be down by 12 or more points with under 20 minutes left and win by 17 or more. Today, it was Minnesota's defense, still without Kyler Murray, that got it done all day long against Chicago. As it turned out, late in this ballgame, Caleb Williams was carted off in the fourth quarter with a hamstring injury. This is as Chicago was on the doorstep of potentially taking the lead in the ballgame. It was all field goals, straight on through, and a 9-3 lead for the Vikings late in the fourth quarter. Tyson Bagent came into the ballgame and tried to get his team back into scoring range. He did, and had a shot at it late.
4: Bagent takes the snap. Vikings rush five. Turner pushed. He pushed Loveland into Bagent, and now you can go home. The Minnesota Vikings have won seven in a row at Soldier Field. The final score, 9-3. Chicago meet Dallas.
2: Paul Allen, the KFAN Minnesota Vikings audio network. 9-3, the final. Minnesota improbably is 2-0 on the year. Carson Wentz threw for 143 yards today. Justin Jefferson had three catches for 55 yards, but no matter which way it came, Kevin O'Connell will take it. On the other side, Caleb Williams threw for just 138 yards. This is a team that scored six rushing touchdowns last week. They were kept out of the end zone all day today, and now the question is about Williams moving forward as Chicago falls to 1-1. How about the Philadelphia Eagles in Tennessee? They hadn't beaten this franchise in 35 years, back to the Houston Oilers days, and Jalen Hurts 0-2 against Robert Saleh as a head coach or coordinator in the league. Tennessee played phenomenal defense, especially in the second half. They were chasing Hurts all over the field, and they took a late lead in the ballgame on a red-hot day in Nashville. But Jalen Hurts came out onto the field for one more drive. After just 63 yards in the second half, he led his team on a 65-yard drive to knock on the door and try to win the ball game. It's time for the YouTube TV key play of the day.
5: Hurts cannot take a sack. Motion, Devontae Smith. Hurts is back. Here comes the rush. He fires. Touchdown! Darius Cooper! What a play! Hurts to Darius Cooper, what a drive!
2: 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Huge day for Devontae Smith with 10 catches for 117 yards and a touchdown in this one. Philly now 2-0. Cam Ward couldn't lead his team back. He scored two rushing touchdowns today, but Tennessee

0: He falls to 0-2. And in the Meadowlands today, it was just straight out ugly. But for a Green Bay team that had lost six straight games, they were just as happy to walk out of there from overtime with one kick.
1: Snap, placement. Trey smacks it to the upright.
2: Yes! It is good! It is good! And a dagger delivered by the rookie, Trey Smack! The Packers win it 20-17.
0: Wayne Larrabee, Larry McCarron on the Packers Radio Network. Green Bay comes from 10 points down in the fourth quarter to get the win in, as we said, a tremendously ugly game. They are now 1-1. New York Jets fall to 1-1. Just ahead, more scores and highlights from the early games. 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
0: We continue along on NFL Sunday. You know, the Cincinnati Bengals over the last 20 seasons, 2-9 against the Houston Texans. That's where they were headed today. And Joe Burrow, 0-2 in his career against the DeMeco Ryans defense. But speaking of 0-2, Houston has started 0-2 two of the last three seasons and still figured out a way to go on and make the playoffs. Trying to avoid that this year after losing their opener against Buffalo. Today, they did a really good job of holding Burrow down for a good portion of the day. But Joe picked his spots and picked his receiver.
11: Shotgun snap, Burrow under pressure, begins scrambling right, gets away from a sack, points toward the end zone, throws, Jamar Chase makes the catch.
12: Yes.
11: Touchdown!
12: Yes. Big.
11: Bengals, two touchdown catches for Jamar Chase, and the Bengals are on the verge of going up by 14.
0: And heard Dave Lapham on Cincinnati's ESPN 1530 and the Bengals radio network. They won it by that 14-point margin. 20-6 was the final in this one. Burrow throws for two touchdowns, both to Jamar Chase, who had 75 yards, his 14th career game with two or more touchdown receptions. And Cincinnati is 2-0 to start the season. On the flip side for Houston, C.J. Stroud, doing it today without Nico Collins, throws for 353 yards and doesn't turn the ball over. But the Texans fall once again to 0-2 to start a season. Well, you had the two teams that have won the most Super Bowls facing off today at Gillette Stadium, Pittsburgh Steelers and the New England Patriots. Patriots only started 0-2 once in the last 20 seasons, but had lost five straight home openers, the longest active streak. Today was about defense. New England played it, as they have over the course of their last four regular season games. They held Pittsburgh out of the end zone, and the defense contributed to the point total as well.
13: Rodgers from the gun. Four-man rush for the Patriots. Rodgers is hit by Barmore. The ball is loose. Ponder has it. Scoops for the 10. Breaks a tackle. Into the end zone. And a score. Touchdown, Patriots.
0: Bob Sosi and Scott Zolak, 98.5, the Sports Hub Patriots Radio Network. New England wins it 20-3 today. Drake May, who had been marvelous coming off a loss last year, wasn't that great today? 208 yards and an interception. Trevion Henderson had a rushing touchdown, though, and New England improves to 1-1. Aaron Rodgers, this did not look good. His interception streak got broken. He lost that fumble. Pittsburgh falls to 1-1 on the season. How about Tampa Bay and Cleveland? This, of course, is Baker Mayfield going against the team that drafted him number one overall in 2018. Cleveland, 8 straight. Deshaun Watson starts without scoring 20 or more points. But they broke over that 20-point barrier today when Blake Whitehart scored on a 17-yard touchdown in the fourth quarter. They had a 4-point lead as Tampa Bay was coming out on the 2-minute drill to try to tie the game. And then Mother Nature got involved. A weather delay of more than 2 hours before they finally came back onto a soaked field, and Baker tried to figure out a way to pull off a miracle.
8: Fourth down, 22 ticks to go. Baker's got the ball. Baker to throw. Baker going. End zone incomplete! Incomplete in the end zone! He wanted a Puka, and the Browns take over on downs!
0: Andrew Siciliano, the Cleveland Browns radio network. They take a knee and a win, 23-19 the final. Watson threw for 238, couple of touchdowns in this one, and, more importantly, did not turn the ball over as Cleveland improves to 1-1. Tampa Bay falls to 0-2 for the first time since 2014. Mayfield just 182 yards and a touchdown on the day today. Mecca Abuka did have a touchdown, but only 16 yards receiving. And keep an eye on Carolina, trying to bounce back from that rough start in Chicago in week one. Inside the division, they are golden, especially when Bryce Young is playing in Atlanta.
12: Young, waist-high snap from the gun. Stands tall in the pocket, throws to the end zone. Waller makes the catch for a second touchdown of the game. Panthers 26, Falcons 3.
0: This was a destruction. Anish Shroff on the Carolina Panthers radio network. 34-3. Carolina on the road wins today in Atlanta. Young throws 3 touchdown passes on the day, 2 of them to Darren Waller. 5th time in his career he's caught 2 or more in a game as Carolina improves to 1-1. Atlanta's 0-2. The quarterback situation is a mess. Cooper Rush got pulled in this game after just 86 yards. Into the third quarter, Jack Strand came on, an undrafted free agent rookie, to finish the game for Atlanta. They are 0-2. More scores and highlights, including everything from the late games, coming up. This is NFL Sunday.
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0: Well, Sunday, you know, last year when the Denver Broncos were on their way to the AFC Championship game, Empower Field at Mile High was a great place for them. They did lose the AFC title game there. They lost one other game during the season at home. That was to the Jacksonville Jaguars, and that was who was coming in today. Denver bouncing back off their Monday night loss at Kansas City. Jacksonville has been a dominating team of late, a 31-point lead in each of their last two regular season games coming in. But Denver held them down all day long. And the Broncos, coming from behind in the fourth quarter, took the lead by playing defense and running the football.
17: Brings Atkins in motion. They run the power OG right side. Coleman to the goal line. Touchdown, Denver. And Denver, with their first lead of the game, 7:21 in the game, 19-13 Broncos.
0: It's Dave Logan on KOA in Denver for Jonah Coleman, his first career touchdown for the fourth-round pick out of Washington. That was the difference in this game. Denver's defense holds on. They outscore Jacksonville 14-0 in the fourth quarter and win it by a score of 20-13. Bo Nix threw for 288 and a touchdown on the day. Denver is the best record in the entire National Football League in home openers. They're now 1-1. Trevor Lawrence held down to 189 yards throwing and no touchdowns today. Jacksonville is 1-1. Las Vegas was trying to go to 2-0 for the first time since 2021, not that long ago, right? But also the last time they were two games above 500 at any point. Well, in L.A. today against the Chargers, they did it, thanks to their fill-in quarterback who's doing things that haven't been done for the Raiders in a long time.
18: Cousins hangs in the pocket, floats to the corner, Cody White adjusts, and he got it! He got it! In the front right corner! What an adjustment! Just his second career touchdown! And it puts the Raiders in front, 16-14 with 3:53 in the third!
0: Our friend Jason Horowitz pretty excited on Las Vegas Raiders Radio Network via Compass Media Networks. Las Vegas wins 26-14. Kirk Cousins, three touchdown passes in the game. The last time a Raiders quarterback did that in week one and week two was Kenny Stabler back in 1976. Las Vegas is 2-0. For the Chargers, this does not look good right now. They fumbled the ball six times today. Their most since 1987. Justin Herbert held to a touchdown and two interceptions as Jim Harbaugh is now 0-2 for the first time in his coaching career. That includes college. Meanwhile, for the Dallas Cowboys against Washington today, a whole lot of Dak Prescott in the home opener for the Cowboys.
13: Prescott back second and seven. Thrown in the end zone. Lamb, flag down. Catch made. Touchdown. And Dak Prescott will have thrown more touchdown passes than any Cowboys quarterback in a career ever.
0: Brad Sham, 105.3 The Fan of the Dallas Cowboys Radio Network. Four today for Prescott, two of them to CeeDee Lamb, as Dallas beats Washington 37-20. Prescott threw for 279 yards, Lamb 153 yards receiving on the day, as Dallas improves to 1-1 on the year. For Washington, this is a nightmare, because late in the first half, trying to go in for a tying score, Jaden Daniels was tripped by his own offensive lineman, fell, injured his elbow, and did not return. This is where he hurt his hamstring in Week 7 last year at AT&T Stadium. We'll find out about his status moving forward, but Washington starts the season 0-2. The defending Super Bowl champs went to the desert today to take on Arizona, feeling pretty good about their Week 1 win, but the Seahawks had won nine straight games against the Cardinals, and even without their regular starting quarterback, they still have maybe the best wide receiver in the NFL.
2: Four-man rush. Looks, throws to the back of the end zone. It's caught! Touchdown! Seahawks, guess who? I'll give you a hint. It starts with J-S-N.
0: Steve Rabel on Seahawks Broadcasting. Seattle a 31-7 win with a big 24-point second half. Drew Locke filling in for Sam Darnold, throws for 235 and all three of those scores to J-S-N, who had 155 yards receiving. The defending Super Bowl champs are now 2-0. Arizona, Jacoby Brissett, not as good a day today against the Seattle defense. Threw for just 95 yards. Trey McBride had a touchdown on this one, but just 41 yards. Arizona's 1-1. And this is the only stat you need to know for San Francisco playing at Levi's Stadium today. Since 2022, coming into today, they were 32-9 when Brock Purdy, Christian McCaffrey, and George Kittle all played in the game. Here's your spoiler alert. They all played.
13: Play action. Purdy throws it into the flat. Juszczyk's got it. And Juszczyk steps into the end zone. Touchdown 49ers. Four drives, four touchdowns for San Francisco.
0: Guy Haberman on the 49ers radio flagship. San Francisco wins it 35-13. Purdy throws for two scores and also ran for one in this game. George Kittle had a touchdown reception as well as Juszczyk. San Francisco now 2-0. Malik Willis beleaguered all day, threw for a $1.97 and a score. Devon Achane held to just 74 yards. Miami is 0-2. We come back. We'll run down all of today's scores and get you set for Sunday Night Football. 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
0: Winding it down on NFL Sunday, your scores from Week 2. Bills beat the Lions on Thursday, 41-31. Now from today, Panthers all over the Falcons, 34-3. Saints upset the Ravens in Baltimore, 24-17. Vikings win in Chicago against the Bears, 9-3. Bengals win on the road against the Texans, 20-6. It was the Patriots over the Steelers, 20-3. Packers in overtime over the Jets, 20-17. Browns beat the Buccaneers in Tampa, 23-19. Eagles score late to beat the Titans, 24-20. Broncos beat the Jaguars, 20-13. It was the Raiders 26, the Chargers 14, Seahawks over the Cardinals 31-7, Cowboys beat the Commanders 37-20, and the Niners over the Dolphins 35-13. That does it for Week 2 of NFL Sunday on Westwood One. 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Coordinating producers Aaron Cummins and Brian Finkelstein. Executive producer Mike Eby. The Senior Vice President of Sports is Bruce Gilbert. Sunday Night Football's next. I'm Scott Graham. Thanks for joining us. From Westwood One, this is NFL Sunday.
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25: 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And the Chiefs have gone up early in the third, 20-7! The electrifying Kenneth Walker!
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26: Hi, everybody. I'm Ryan Radke, along with Mike Golick. Scott Graham will join us shortly from our Westwood One studios. It's an early season matchup between two teams hoping to right the ship in 2026. The Colts were cruising toward the playoffs last year before injuries derailed their season. 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